0: and he's one of the closest to the Knicks that you could possibly get. So very excited to welcome Ian in. It's Pat and Brad. What's going on, Ian? How you doing, brother? What an exciting time.
1: Yeah, they've been on quite a roll, huh, Pat? I mean, it's something else. Today, obviously, all about Mitchell Robinson down here at Media Day, Finals Media Day, and we'll see what happens game one tomorrow. But I'm sure you're enjoying this run.
0: Yeah, oh, without a doubt. And we're going to ask you about Mitch in just a bit, but I want to just kind of ask you, Ian, what has been the overall vibe like for the Knicks here in the last 8 days? You know, we had the debate of rest versus rust heading into the conference finals, and the Knicks looked awfully shaky for 80% of game one, but then they turned it on and steamrolled the Cavs the rest of that series. So they'll have another 9 days when it's said and done before tip-off tomorrow night. So from their practices in the Big Apple in New York City to then flying here to San Antonio and practicing at Frost Bank Center, how intense has practice been, and what has the mood been like the last few days?
1: So these guys have been businesslike, in my estimation, just in terms of nobody's celebrating anything. Nobody is patting themselves on the back in terms of getting to where they are now. It's been a focus on what's next and how do we keep winning. And so I've been impressed by that because, you know, some of the stuff sounds like cliches, but then you see what happens on the floor and it makes sense. And so I think they've done their best to maintain the focus. You can't really replicate the intensity of during this rest period. So I would assume that they have some kind of a rust in game one. It's just a matter of how long it lasts for. Obviously, it's not ideal for it to last as long as it did game one of the conference finals.
2: Ian, as we're all fully aware, Victor Wembanyama is freakishly talented at his size. What do you think is going to be Mike Brown's defensive approach in trying to limit San Antonio's ultra-versatile megastar? How committed do you think he is to that approach throughout the entire series, whatever it is?
1: Yeah, I think, you know, you'll adjust based on the result. But I think initially you're going to see some OG Anunoby on Victor Wembanyama. And, you know, I was talking to ESPN's Tim Legler, and he said, look, if you put me in a lab and you said, create a player perfectly suited to guard Victor Wembanyama, he described OG Anunoby. And, you know, so Legler feels that Anunoby, with his size and his strength and the lateral quickness, is a good matchup. Now, no one's going to stop Wembanyama, and no one, he's going to get his double-double, and he's going to do damage on both ends of the floor. But if you can slow him down and bother him enough into maybe an off-shooting night or two, I think that would go a long way towards the Knicks having success in this series. And so, yeah, I think it'll be Anunoby. I think it'll be some Karl-Anthony Towns and maybe Mitchell Robinson.
2: Well, all right. Speaking of Mitchell Robinson and the bigs in this series, what's the latest on him and his busted digit? Do you think there are going to be any limitations to his game? And in your estimation, what's the level of importance operating uninhibitedly, at least mostly in this series, for Mitchell Robinson?
1: Sure. Yeah, no, I think he's going to play a big role in a perfect world for the Knicks. And that's why I understand people kind of underplayed the significance of the injury. But, you know, to me, obviously he's not a jump shooter, but he still needs to catch the ball and still needs to rebound the ball. And it's not what you want from a Knick perspective, the injury obviously happening away from work. And so I think he's going to play. He wants to play. The team's hopeful he's going to play. And then, you know, his role in the series, obviously the offensive rebounding. But with Wembanyama, you know, if he's going to come out and try to block shots, that leaves an opening for Mitchell Robinson to do some damage on the offensive glass. And also, Mitchell Robinson, when he's out there and Wembanyama's on the court too, I would assume Wembanyama would be defending Robinson, and Robinson, you know, will force him to at least move around defending pick and rolls. And so the role there for Robinson with the Knicks in this series is a significant one. And, you know, we'll see how hobbled he is or how inhibited he is once they roll the balls out tomorrow night.
0: We're talking to Ian Begley here on BetMGM tonight, Westwood One Sports. He's Brett Evans. I'm Pat Boyle. Ian covers the Knicks in the NBA for SNY. Ian, take me down a dark path here, or I'll take us down a dark path. I don't want to imagine Mitchell Robinson being limited for any reason why in this series. I don't want to imagine that pinky or that the fifth metacarpal, the hand injury, getting any worse. But in case it does, in case he's limited and he can't be as much of a contributing factor as normal, who do you see getting more playing time in his perceived absence? Like, would the Knicks just employ smaller lineups despite the danger that Wemby possesses? Or could we see the young German center Ariel Hakpurdi thrust into a big spot? I know the Knicks don't want to imagine having to have a plan B if Mitch is not 100%, but what do you think that would look like?
1: Yeah, I would think it starts with the small ball lineups with an OG and an OB at center. And so I think you start there, and then depending on how it goes, yes, I think you'd see an Ariel Hakpurdi, maybe even a Jeremy Sohan as an undersized five. And so I think that's what you're looking at in a world where you don't have Mitchell Robinson or he's ineffective. But, you know, look, he thinks he's going to play. I don't know. The medical staff, they have not cleared him yet. So that's the hurdle here. But he should be out there. But again, in this scenario where he's ineffective, yes, I think it's first Anunoby, small ball center, and then you go to your back a big in Ariel Hakpurdi.
2: Ian, to nobody's surprise, Jalen Brunson is the Knicks front runner to win NBA Finals MVP at plus 200 at our friends at BetMGM. Assuming New York ends its decades-long title drought, who other than Brunson has the best chance to earn the coveted honor? Is it OG Anunoby? Pat's really high on him. We've had a number of guests who are high on him. Or is it somebody else?
1: Yeah, if I'm picking a non-Brunson MVP, that's where I'm going, because that means that OG Anunoby has impacted Victor Wembanyama enough for the Knicks to get four games. And it means that OG Anunoby, more than likely, has contributed on the offensive end as he has throughout this postseason. And so that's where I go. I think that's kind of the obvious number two. And so I think if he plays at a high level both ends, he'd be the candidate. Maybe Mikal Bridges. Mikal Bridges, I mean, I'm shooting the heck out of the ball and from the mid-range and defending well. So maybe he's another candidate, but you have to assume, right, it goes to Brunson at the end of the day.
0: Talking to Ian Begley here on BetMGM tonight, Westwood One Sports. He covers the Knicks and the NBA for SNY TV. I just want to follow up on one thing you mentioned about Mitch. You said Mitchell Robinson, the medical team hasn't cleared him yet. I know you posted pictures and videos of him practicing inside Frostbank Center in San Antonio. So, Ian, from I guess whatever you could tell us from your knowledge of the situation, are there certain things that Mitch has to show? Like, he had surgery reportedly, right, on this fifth metacarpal. So, like, what does he have to show in order to get cleared? Like, is this something that is, like, dependent upon what the next 24 hours here looks like?
1: I'm just going to assume that they didn't do contact today. So the next clearance would be clearing him for contact. And I would think that it's about how the hand responds to the work they did today. And I saw him walking out of the arena with a big bag of ice around his hand. So I would assume it's that. I don't think they need to be in a rush to make that decision in terms of clearing him for return to the game. So I think tomorrow morning we'll tell you a lot about it. And what he does in shoot around, I'll tell you a lot about it. But I think that's it. It's just clearing him for contact. And I guess one of the reasons it hasn't happened yet, if it's a 50-50 proposition, is because the Knicks don't have to do it. Didn't have to do it coming into today. And yeah, we'll see again what it looks like tomorrow night, game one. But if you're placing a wager, I would wager on Robinson playing.
0: Okay. All right. Well, that makes me feel good. And then hopefully, you know, just, I don't know if it's going to be a brace or a splint or what's going to be on his hand tomorrow. I know, you know, when guys get their, you know, nose broken or they have broken bones in their face, you know, we see the Black Mamba mask or the regular mask. I don't know. Maybe we see something cool on Mitchell Robinson's hand, whatever it takes to make sure that pinky and that hand stays intact. Ian, Has Josh Hart been shooting a ton of threes, or at least more than normal, in practice the past few days from what you've observed? You know, a lot of people, myself included, tend to think that on the 1v1 matchups, Wemby will probably be on Josh Hart a decent amount. Not because Hart is the most dangerous offensive option, but because Wemby can try and roam the paint and protect the rim as much as possible if he's guarding Hart, because Josh Hart loves to drive to the rim, and he isn't a great three-point shooter. So if Josh can hit his threes like he did against Cleveland, it can spoil those plans. So are you expecting Josh Hart to shoot a ton of threes in this series?
1: He has to, because he's going to have the space and the opportunity to do so. So in order to make San Antonio, you know, change its approach or cash in on what they're allowing Hart to do, he's got to make threes. But it's not just that. It's also, you know, operating with that extra space, maybe off the dribble, making plays off the dribble, a dribble handoff, and also setting screens to force Wembanyama into the action away from where he wants to be. To me, that's one of the big, big factors early on in this series is the Wembanyama Hart matchup. How much can the Knicks cash in on Wembanyama, you know, shading off of Josh Hart, and how much can they get him out of where he wants to be, which is in the paint, around the basket, bothering shots. That's something I'm keeping an eye on closely. Game one, as far as Hart doing extra shooting, you know, he said all year that he works hard on his shot. He works very hard on his shot. Peter Patton, Knicks shooting coach, first year shooting coach, I think has impacted Josh Hart's shot, Josh Hart's ability to knock the three down, because he shot 40% from three in the regular season. I mean, teams are guarding him like he's Ben Simmons in some stretches of the postseason, but he's a capable shooter. And I think really that to me is one of the places where this series hinges.
0: Okay, sweet. And then finally, Ian Bagley with us here on BetMGM tonight. Would you care? You don't have to, but would you care to give a prediction on the finals? Who wins and in how many games?
1: I would say this. After watching San Antonio play so well on the road in the Game 7, and my prediction is if the Knicks are going to win this, they have to win it in six, because you don't want to come back here, play that team at home in a seventh game. So I think I'll go that way. I'll go Knicks in six, because if it goes seven, I don't think it would go well for the Knickerbockers.
0: All right, Ian. Well, I know you've been covering this team for a while, man. And as a diehard fan, we have seen some bad, bad basketball over the years. But in the last 5 years, it's all kind of been leading to this moment, and it starts tomorrow. I know you're going to be great covering the team, as you always are, man. Can't wait to read and see all of your stuff. And thanks so much for the time, man. Looking forward to catching up, hopefully, before the series is done.
1: That sounds good, my friend. Always good to be with you guys, Pat. Good to talk to you, my friend.
3: See you, Ian.
0: There you go. Ian Bagley covers the Knicks for SNY. Make sure you give him a follow at Ian Bagley for all of his reporting on the team, on Mitchell Robinson's status tomorrow, and everything that will happen throughout the NBA Finals. All right, Brad. So he's about as close to the team as anybody else. He said if you're making a wager, he would wager on Mitchell Robinson playing tomorrow. So the Knicks have him listed as questionable, but I feel pretty good that Big Mitch is probably going to suit up for game one. And like I said, hopefully, man, that pinky, that hand, hopefully there's nothing too damaging about it.
2: Yeah, honestly, all I need is like a good, 12 to 15 minutes off the pine from him. Just come in, give Cat a breather, maybe play a little hack-a-shack on Victor Wembanyama, box out, protect the glass, own the glass. I mean, that's a calling card to Mitchell Robinson with his wide frame and tall body. Is a major reason why his contributions, why the Knicks are one of the best, if not the best, rebounding team all season in the NBA. So he's critical in that area and challenging some of the shots in the interior from Wembanyama and some of the other Spurs players who were dare to come into the paint to try to kiss one off the glass. By the way, unrelated to your New York Knicks, Nico Hoerner, first man up for the Chicago Cubs in the bottom half of the first inning. I had him in the MLB streaking pick tonight, and immediately, I hit, baby, I'm on the board.
0: Let's go. That's a thing of beauty. That is a thing of beauty. Cubbies have second and third, nobody out right now. And Alex Bregman. Yeah. Alex Bregman's up. Uh-oh.
2: Oh, Brando.
0: Wait, hold on.
2: Brando.
0: Yeah, Bregman's up. PCA just hit a base hit to left field. So Cubbies have second and third, nobody out. So we'll see if Bregman can come through for Combs. So I believe mentioned Bregman's on an 11-game hitting streak. I have Nick Kurtz. He struck out swinging in the first inning. So thank you, Jameson Taillon, for actually being a competent pitcher when I least need it
2: competent
0: to happen.
2: Competent pitcher, right.
0: Yeah. So the Cubs looking to get off on the on Jump Street against Gage Jump and the A's. But, you know, just to finish a point on Mitchell Robinson, and, you know, maybe some people are listening that aren't diehard fans of the NBA, and they know that I'm a diehard Knicks fan. It's like, well, hold on. This guy plays like 15 minutes a game. How really important could he be? Incredibly.
2: He's
0: incredibly
2: massive.
0: Important.
2: Yeah.
0: And he's massively important for the offensive rebound, because rebounding is going to be a massive part of this series. We saw San Antonio dominate the glass in a couple of games against OKC, and they basically won every time where they had more than 7 or 8 rebounds in Oklahoma City. They out-rebounded them by 20 in that double overtime winning game one. So the rebounding battle, which Mitchell Robinson is one of the best at grabbing offensive rebounds in the NBA, is huge. What he can do defensively, he can guard 1 through 5, but he will be almost certainly exclusively guarding Wembanyama when he's in the game. And then he is such an enigmatic player because he's so terrible at free throws. So when the Knicks put him in the hack of Mitch that we see almost every time he's in the game, it's going to be super important. It's the chess match within these games when Mike Brown is going to deploy him. And I think he's probably going to play the beginning of the second quarter every game for probably 8 to 9 minutes. And that way, if the Spurs start fouling him, like if you're going to foul him at the beginning of quarters, you got to get 5 fouls to get there. And so that's what Mike Brown did against the Cavaliers. Like he started putting Mitch in the beginning of quarters rather than at the end of the first quarter or the end of the second quarter. Because if you put him in there and you want to play hack-a-Mitch, okay, if it's not in the last 2 minutes, you're going to just be racking up fouls. And then the Knicks getting the bonus. And then you take Mitchell Robinson out. And then all of a sudden you've wasted those fouls for nothing. So 5 fouls a quarter to get you in the bonus, or 2 fouls in the final 2 minutes. If Mitchell Robinson's playing in the beginning of the quarter and you don't naturally have 5 fouls yet, you're just going to be wasting fouls. So I think he's going to play the beginning of the second and probably the beginning of the fourth. And he'll probably play 8 minutes a clip. So yeah, that gets you to about 16 minutes there. And he's 30% from the free throw line this postseason. So if they are close to five fouls, they'll do it just to put Mitchell Robinson at the line and either force Mike Brown to take him out or disrupt the Knicks' momentum. So, I mean, the match, the chess match, the game within the game, man, that is why Mitchell Robinson really is so much of a big piece in this series. All right, we'll take a short break. 310-840-4910. Again, that's 310-840-4910. You can call, you can text all throughout the show. We'll take your predictions on the NBA Finals. Who wins it, and in how many games, and your NBA Finals MVP. Bregman did ground out, but the Cubbies are on the board 1-0. When we come back, we'll play a little Guess Who? Baseball edition. He's Brad Evans. I'm Pat Boyle. This is BetMGM tonight on Westwood One Sports.
3: 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Vegas Golden Knights, Carolina Hurricanes. Whose names will be forever etched on hockey's holy grail? The Stanley Cup Finals, Game 1. Tonight, Westwood One Sports.
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9: 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I'm Dr. Sanjay Gupta, helping you live a better life.
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0: Pat Boyle, phone number to join, 310-840-4910. We've got some more NBA Finals predictions we'll get to in just a second. But Brad, not more than 30 seconds after they dropped the puck in Game 1 of the Stanley Cup Finals, do we have the first goal, Nikolaj Ehlers.
1: Wow.
0: Wrist shot off the post and in. And the Hurricanes jump all over Vegas immediately. 25 seconds into the game, Nikolaj Ehlers puts the Hurricanes up 1-0 in Game 1 of the Cup Finals. Holy smokes. That building is probably rocking, to say the least, right now. What a freaking start.
1: Yeah, the beer is going to be flowing freely very, very soon, if they're not already. I mean, that's utterly ridiculous, folks. Maybe it's going to be a high-scoring affair. We've seen our fair share of those so far in the Stanley Cup playoffs, but the Hurricanes.

0: means already reaching category 5 status on the Saffir-Simpson scale. Look at the weather nerd using his advanced degree in meteorology. Hot start.
1: That is, yeah, to say the least. Get it, hurricanes? Okay, before we get to a little guess who, let's get to the phone lines here. Running theme throughout the show tonight, we're taking your finals predictions, NBA finals predictions. Who do you think wins? And how many games? Who's the finals MVP? Any other predictions you have for Knicks Spurs? We'll take them. 310-840-4910. Ricky's next up in South Carolina. Ricky's on line one on BetMGM tonight. What's going on, Ricky?
2: Hey, Pat. How you doing today, man? Thanks for taking my call. So,
1: yes, sir. What's up, man?
2: I changed my tune. I changed my tune since the last time I called about, obviously, OKC did not pull it off. I've got to take the Knicks in 6, and I heard a stat earlier. I don't know the exact details of behind Wemby being the favorite to win the MVP final. The MVP of the finals are 3 players, and they're all Knicks. I think they had their fun with OKC, and I just don't think they can get it done. I got to get Knicks in it, and they're going to take it all.
1: Let's go, Ricky. Let's go. We appreciate the call, brother. Thank you so much. Brad, we finally got some Knicks love here. I feel like everybody.
0: Yeah.
1: The betting market on BetMGM, there's money coming in on the Knicks. I haven't seen it. I haven't heard it. Yeah, you're picking the Spurs. Everybody else is picking the Spurs. All of our guests are picking the Spurs. Ricky in South Carolina is going Knicks in 6. How do you feel about it?
0: Eric Corgi, Nick Friedel, and I are upset. Dim's fighting words. Again, I'm going to stick to my guns here and say Spurs in 7. But again, you know what? The strongest takeaway is everybody feels this is going to be a highly competitive series. That's all I want, quite honestly. I don't give a damn who wins it. I want drama. I want suspense. I want to be compelled to watch every single second of this NBA Finals, and I think it's going to deliver on the hype.
1: Oh, yeah. Hell, yeah. All right. Well, we'll continue to take your calls. We'll take your texts as well. 310-840-4910. Wow. Monty, our video producer, Michael Montgomery, saying, Yordan Alvarez, first at bat, big fly. He just went deep. Home run for Yordan. Wow. What a start. Monty Boom. Took Yordan Alvarez and Boom. Let's go streaking. So, Brad, you had Nico Horner got a hit on the first pitch he saw. Yordan Alvarez goes deep in his first AB. So you guys are good to go till tomorrow. Your W in the book. And now it's down to me and Combs with Nick Kurtz and Alex Bregman to keep it rolling. But wow, Monty, you know, when he gets it right, man, he gets it freaking right.
0: The hyphen, always for the win. Folks, go to batters-box.com. Monty has done a lot of work on the site, crunching some of the advanced data, tremendous insights, and a must-have resource to check out every single day if you're just interested to see who is going to boom in the box score.
1: By the way, we have a text on a listener who wants to get in on Let's Go Streaking. Art in L.A., texts in, I will take Andy Pages to go off tonight. So he's nice. Going with Andy Pages of the Dodgers, who lost to the Diamondbacks last night. And they are playing in the desert again tonight, about an hour from now. Andy Pages is in the lineup, batting 2nd against Michael Soroka of the D-backs. Art in L.A. then says, go Trojans, hashtag CWS. Is that the College World Series, I'm guessing he's referring to? And USC
0: yes,
1: is
0: correct.
1: Okay. And USC is in the College World Series. Let me see here. Wow, did they expand this tournament, by the way? Or no?
0: I think they did. Okay. Did they not?
1: Well, at least what I'm seeing is they're showing the regionals and the super regionals in bracket form. So it threw me off. I was like, hold on. I thought the College World Series was always only 8 teams. Yeah, USC is in it. They play North Carolina. We're not even in it. We're in the super regionals for baseball still. We haven't made it to the College World Series yet.
0: Okay. Well, he's hoping they get one step closer, apparently.
1: Okay. Now, on the flip side, we do have the softball College World Series, which is set, right? We got Texas Tech, who I believe stunned Alabama, if I got that correctly. So they needed to beat number 1 Alabama twice yesterday, and they did it. So you got Texas and Texas Tech. the battle for Texas with the Women's Softball College World Series starting tomorrow, that best of three series. So, okay. All right. And Art in L.A. wants USC in the men's side, which they're playing North Carolina in the Super Regional. All right. All right. 310-840-4910, number to join the show. Let's get to a little guess who, shall we, Brad? This is your game.
0: Yep,
1: I love it when we play. Me and Combs going head-to-head. What do we got tonight?
0: All right, the category night, guys. We had a discussion about this, and we think it's going to be the most heated race that we can recall maybe in our lifetimes of the National League Cy Young Award. So NL Cy Young winners is the category. And here's how the game works. I'm going to give it three clues. You're going to get three guesses. You guys are going to ping pong back and forth. I will determine who goes first. If you get it after the first clue, correct to what I'm trying to describe, it's worth 20 points. If you get it after the second clue, it's worth 10 points. After the third clue, it's worth 5. If you don't get it after any of the clues, it's a big, fat zero. Now, Pat, you're bitter Betsy right now because you lost to Combs. Oh. The last time we played is about your New York Knicks. So redemption is top of mind for you, but you got to go second as Brando is leading off. So, gentlemen, are you ready to play some Guess Who?
1: Let's do it. Big time. I need some revenge.
0: All right, Brando, you're up first. The first clue, and Monty, our VP, has done a tremendous job building out the graphics for this. Clue number one. Again, NL Cy Young is the category. Took home the National League Cy Young in 2003. No cheating, Combs!
3: In 2003, God, that was a good year for the Cubs. I know you, Brad. I'm going to go with, I don't know if he won a Cy Young. Maybe it was the Marlins. Oh, what was his name? Josh Beckett.
0: Give me a shot clock.
3: Josh Beckett.
0: 5. Ooh. Pat, again, took home the National League Cy Young in 2003. Who is this?
1: 2003, I know the year, was it the year prior? 2 years prior, they won the World Series. A little, you know, taking off, knocking off the Yankees. I think he was still on this team at this point. I don't think he had come over to the Yankees yet. Give me the big unit, Randy Johnson.
0: Clue number two. Pat, you're up first now. A 2007 World Series winner. He played for the Brewers, Rangers, Red Sox, and Dodgers. Who is this?
3: Oh.
1: On the 2007 World Series.
3: If you get this, I'm
1: going to
3: be
1: Series.
3: So mad at myself.
1: 2007. So who won in 2007? So it had to have been it was the Rangers, right? Oh, man. 2007 World Series. All right, all right, all right.
0: 5, 4, 3, 2, 1.
1: Roger. No, I don't know. I don't know.
3: you're a sneaky
0: all right,
3: duck,
0: Brando.
3: Brad.
0: All right, hang on a second. Let me give the clue. A 2007 World Series winner. He played for the Brewers, Rangers, Red Sox, and Dodgers. Who is this?
3: You're a sneaky duck because we're over here thinking starting pitcher, but he was a closer. Eric Gagne.
0: Correct! 15 points, or 10 points, excuse me, on the board there for Combsy. Mm-hmm. Oh, yes, I am a stinky duck. All right, you ready for the next one? Here we go. Let's see. Pat, you're going to be up first on this one. Clue number one. Get NL Cy Young is the category. After going 20-6 with a 2.47 ERA, he earned the NL Cy Young honor in 1998. Who is this?
1: 1998. Okay, we're looking at some Hall of Fame pitchers here. I'm going to go with... He's still on the team. He's still with them then. All right. I'm going to... Yeah, you know what?
0: Five, four,
1: I'll be pissed if I gave him out last time and I got it wrong this time. Give me Randy Johnson again. Big unit.
0: Double A wrong again. All right, I'll repeat the clue. After going 20-6 with a 2.47 ERA here in the NL Cy Young Honor in 1998, Brando, who is this?
3: 98. Was it Roger Clemens with Houston? They were still in the National League at that time. Damn it.
0: Clue number two. Going back to Brando for this one. During his 22-year career, he was a four-time Silver Slugger and 10-time All-Star. Who is this?
1: Combs is trying to look up the answer.
3: No, Monty asked me to play some music, you jerk. God. I think I have a clue, but I don't. 98 was a long time ago, man.
0: It was. Shot clock. 5, 4.
3: Is this me? Sorry.
0: 2.
1: Yeah, it's you.
3: Oh, crap.
0: 1.
3: My bad. I was thinking it was Pat's turn. I was looking for the music Monty asked for. Crap.
0: Yeah, way to go. Not paying attention to the host who determines the rules. So, Brando, that is a swing and a miss. A repeat for Pat. Clue number one, after going 20-6, or excuse me, that was clue number one. Clue number two, during his 22-year career, he was a four-time Silver Slugger and 10-time All-Star. Who is this?
1: All right, I have a pretty good idea. It's one of two guys. So if I don't get this, I will get to guess first for the next clue, right?
0: Correct.
1: Okay, because I'm pretty sure it's one of two guys, but I'm going to kick myself if I end up guessing the wrong one and I give Combs the answer. I'm pretty damn sure this has got to be one of the Braves, and it's got to be either Smoltz or it's got to be Glavin. So I'm going to go ahead and say that it was John Smoltz, because I remember him being a pretty good hitter for a pitcher. Give me John Smoltz.
0: All right, clue number three. From 1991 to 2002, this pitcher was a rotational anchor for the one NL franchise before finishing his career with the New York Mets. Brandon, who is this?
1: Yep, it's Tom. Give me Tom Glavin.
3: My turn?
0: Oh, no, it's Pat.
3: Oh.
0: It is Pat. I'm sorry. And that is correct. Ding, ding, ding, ding, ding. It is Tom Glavin. Way to go, Pat. Sorry.
3: Pat wasn't even born in 98. Right. He looked it up.
0: No, he wasn't.
1: I was born in 98.
0: But he probably didn't remember that commercial. All right,
1: if I looked it up, don't you think I would have gotten the answer way before that?
0: Yeah, he would.
3: Got to play it off.
0: He knows his baseball.
3: You had two guesses.
0: He knows his Hall of Famers. 10-5 right now is the score. Brandon is up over Pat. All right. We got next up here. Is Brandon first on this one? I believe Brando is first on this one. So here we go. Clue number one. The NL Cy Young winner began his career in the Cardinals organization, traded alongside Zach Gallen for Marcell Ozuna in 2017. Who is this?
3: In 2017. That's the year he won the Cy Young, just so I understand the question correct.
0: Did you hear the clue?
3: Yeah, you said he began his career with the St. Louis Cardinals, but he began his career with the Cardinals in 2017 or won it?
0: I'll reread it one time. I'm only going to do this once. Context clues, reading comprehension, understand things. Here we go. The NL Cy Young winner began his career in the Cardinals organization, traded alongside Zach Gallen for Marcell Ozuna in 2017.
3: Oh. Where did Ozuna come from? Is it Sandy Alcantara?
0: Correct! Way to pull it out of your keister, Kyle.
3: No, I wasn't pulling it out of my keister. That was, I know where Ozuna came from. So Marlins have only had one Cy Young in that time.
0: Well, you just scored 20 beautiful points.
3: All right.
0: Pat, we are down to one, so you got to get this one right. By the way, Nick Kurtz just went yard, gentlemen. So, Pat, you're on the board.
3: And Pat has to get this right on the first clue, correct? All right, here we go. Or I win?
1: No, I lost no matter what.
0: Right.
3: Oh, yeah.
0: It is 30-5.
3: Oh.
0: So, yeah, it's. I think it's over no matter what. But let's make this a game. And you know what? I tell you what, I will just add, I'm the executive of this game.
3: Oh, here we go. We're going to cheat.
0: I will make 25 points to you, Pat, so we can at least tie. All right, here we go. Clue number one. Only he, Randy Johnson, Greg Maddux, and Tom Seaver won the NL Cy Young three or more times in their legendary careers. Who is this?
1: And this is still National League, right?
0: Jesus Christ, yes, it's National League.
1: Oh, my God. All right. Well, you said, just,
0: that's,
1: can you repeat
0: category,
1: it?
0: That's the category, guys.
1: Can you repeat it one more time just so I know the other names?
0: I'm going to murder both of you. Only he, Randy Johnson, Greg Maddux, and Tom Seaver won the NL Cy Young three or more times during their legendary careers. Do you need me to give you a deeper dive and more information?
1: No, because I have two names, and I know, and one of them was Pedro, but I don't think it can be Pedro because I don't think he won it enough times with Montreal. I think he won a couple with Boston, so that means we got to be going way back here, unless it's. Ooh. All right, it's one of two Dodgers pitchers. It's either the one in the last 10 years or it was one a long time ago. And I'm going to go with the one from a long time ago. Sandy Koufax, final answer.
0: Brando.
3: Steve Carlson.
0: Ding, ding, ding, ding, ding. Winner, winner, chicken dinner goes to the great Brandon Combs. Who is owning that ass? And guess who?
1: How is it not Kershaw? Kershaw didn't win the Cy Young three times?
3: I believe he
0: by
3: did
0: my
3: win.
0: Count that I saw.
3: Clayton Kershaw did win three
1: this
3: Cy
1: whole
3: Youngs.
1: Game. This whole game is rigged and incomplete. If Kershaw's won the Cy Young three times, what are you guys talking about?
3: I just said he has.
0: Oh, he did?
3: Yes.
0: Oh,
1: pretty sure
0: well,
1: Koufax
0: that was a miscalculation by our research staff.
3: I mean, Koufax also won it three times, by the way.
1: The whole game's rigged.
3: Yes.
0: Oh. Yeah, well, I dropped the ball. I screwed the pooch on that one, gentlemen. But you know what? It doesn't matter because Brandon won regardless.
1: I would have gotten 25 points if you knew, or the research team knew that Sandy Koufax won it three times.
3: You were okay with the cheat win by giving you extra points that weren't even in the rules, but you're not okay with the other part
0: right.
3: of it. Because you lost.
0: Out of pity, we were going to reward you an extra 5 points, but I screwed it up.
1: I get screwed all the time on this. I gave out an answer one time on the list, and I got kicked out, and it was the right answer. I get screwed over in these games all the time. All right, we got to take a break.
0: Go next.
1: 310-840-4910. We'll come back. Is Aaron Donald coming back to the Rams? Are they going to be an insufferable team this year? We've got an insider, one of the top insiders in the game, saying there's a chance. We'll talk about it when we come back. He's Brad Evans. I'm Pat Boyle. This is BetMGM Tonight, where games are screwed up all the time.
4: Myles Garrett has been traded to the Rams. The NFL Defensive Player of the Year joins league MVP Matthew Stafford. It's the biggest move of the offseason, with Los Angeles now a heavy favorite to win the Super Bowl. Can anyone knock off Myles Garrett and the Rams? Westwood One Sports.

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1: Welcome on back, BetMGM Tonight. He's Brett Evans. I'm Pat Boyle. Brad, let's really quickly here get to some news from Jordan Schultz, NFL insider. And we also heard about this from Pat McAfee as well. Not only do the Rams now have Myles Garrett, but they may have a future Hall of Famer, Aaron Donald, coming out of retirement. What did Jordan Schultz report here?
2: Yeah, Jordan Schultz said that Aaron Donald told him, quote, "I'm for sure flirting with the idea of coming out of retirement. Hell of an opportunity with the Super Bowl in SoFi this year. If I can find the fire, it's a possibility," end quote. So, you know, believe what you want to believe out of this. He's 35 years old, just turned 35 a few days ago, in impeccable shape. If you follow him on social media, obviously the cardiovascular conditioning, something he would have to work on. But the guy can still bench press entire beer trucks at this point in his life. I still think he can go out there. Maybe he's not going to be at his peak dominance, but alongside Myles Garrett, it might be the most dominant defensive line in NFL history if he were to come out of retirement. I said this yesterday. You thought it was a scorching hot take, at least sizzling, that I believe the Rams were in contention to have an undefeated season, threatening the 72 Dolphins as the only franchise in NFL history to possibly do that. But if Darnold comes out of retirement, I think that just raises the odds. So if I were to place a percentage chance, this actually is legit and has legs, I'm going to say probably greater than 25%. I think Aaron Donald is really weighing coming out of retirement and playing for the Rams yet again. Why not?
1: Wow. Wow. All right, Brad, we'll bid you adieu, brother, and it'll be the day of game one of the NBA Finals when we talk again tomorrow. So enjoy it, because I'm going to be insufferable and also a nervous wreck tomorrow and the rest of the next 2 weeks.
2: Yeah, no pants required. See you tomorrow.
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1: I am owed a championship, and some freaking dog is not going to deny me.
0: On Westwood One Sports.
1: That is phenomenal. Hey-o! Welcome on back. 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We bid adieu to Brad Evans, and that means we got two solo hours starting right now as we take you to 11 p.m. Eastern every Monday through Friday. I'm Pat Boyle, and we are brought to you by BetMGM. 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Please gamble responsibly. That was a tremendously produced open there by producer Brandon Combs. That was turned around just within the last hour there. With me saying, I don't give a damn about the Air Corgi, however you pronounce that breed of dog, who apparently is, I've seen the video. I'm sure you've all seen the video. The owner throws a basketball to the dog. They got two waste baskets, one with one logo of a team, the other with another logo, and the dog bounces it off its nose, and I'm supposed to believe that that's the fate that's going to control the NBA Finals or the playoffs. On the eve of the game one of the NBA Finals, the Knicks haven't been in a Finals in 27 years. I'm 31, and I don't even remember the last time they were in it in 99. They haven't won a championship since 73, and I'm supposed to believe a dog is going to dictate who wins the Finals. Get lost. Get lost. But we're with you every Monday through Friday, 6 to 11 p.m. Eastern. And starting at 9 p.m. Eastern every day, you got me solo for 2 hours. You could watch the show live on YouTube. 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Running theme throughout tonight's show, it's prediction night. So the eve of the finals. Who wins the NBA Finals? In how many games? Who's your NBA Finals MVP? Any other predictions you have about Knicks and Spurs? I want to hear from you. You can call 310-840-4910. You can also text 310-840-4910. If you text, just let us know what your name is and where are you from. So we've talked a lot about the Knicks and the Spurs series tonight. I got some more thoughts on it, just some final thoughts. I'm as ready as I could be as a fan, as a sports fan, and as somebody that does a sports talk show for a living. Got distracted there because I see there's a small spider crawling up my wall, and I want to do to that spider what the Knicks are going to do to Victor Wembanyama and the Spurs, and I want to smash it. I want to smash it with my fist. And I like animals. I'm a nature boy. I'm like Ric Flair. Call me Ric Flair, nature boy. I love all animals. Well, almost. I can't say I love all animals seconds after I say I want to smash a spider with my fist. Spiders, I can't do. I can't do. I know we're getting off topic here right away, but it's the ADD in me. I can't do it with spiders because I don't know if this thing's poisonous or not. And how can you really ever truly know? Right? How can you truly ever know? How many species of spiders are there? And you may say, and I'm in Philadelphia again, just moved here a month ago. I've seen some creepy crawlers already in the first month. I got to admit, I'm not a fan of it. Not a fan of it. I live in a nice building. I live in a nice condo. I'm right across the street from the Delaware River, the Ben Franklin Bridge. So, like, the area is nice. You wouldn't think I'm susceptible to some creepy crawlies, but I've seen some odd-looking things crawling around in my apartment here. No cockroaches, thank God, because I feel like those things are from the depths of hell. I don't know what purpose they serve on this planet. I don't think they have any good purpose. But, like, those thousand-legger-looking things. Now, those apparently eat mosquitoes, I think, but those make my skin crawl. So I've already killed like three of those things. But you know, a typical little spider that you'll see, they really do no harm. But this one, it's got some long looking legs. It's strange. and it's throwing me through a loop. And so again, most animals, like if I see a lightning bug, you know, firefly, if you will, lightning bug, and it somehow gets into my house, I'll just cop it, release it back into the wild. Those are beautiful creatures. They light up, literally light up the sky. They're awesome. So if I see, I don't know, a bird, I just remember one time that in eighth grade, me and my friends stumbled upon a bird that obviously like tried to fly out of its nest and couldn't, and was on the ground like near death. And we literally put it in a shoebox and like nursed it back to health. And then literally like we released it out onto my steps and it flew away. It was like one of the greatest things in my life. But spiders, I can't do it. I can't do it. So I'm watching this thing. It's staring right at me. It's like, this is Victor Wembanyama in my life, this spider. Now that's how we tie this into a sports segment here in the NBA Finals. This thing is long, it's gangly, it's freaky looking, and it's intimidating. And if I take my eye off it, it's going to put up 25 points and 10 rebounds on me. It's going to make my life a living hell. It's going to find its way into my underoos, and it's going to bite me in the wrong spot while I sleep tonight. I'm sure of it. I can't take my eye off it. As soon as we go to break, I'm putting my fist through this thing's brain. So I just want to make that clear. I apologize. Spiders, I can't do it. Cannot do it. But we will take a running theme here throughout the rest of tonight's show. We will take your predictions on the NBA Finals. Who wins? How many games? Who's your Finals MVP? As a diehard Knicks fan, I feel like I'm owed a championship. I really do feel like the Knicks will be the better team. They might not be the better team in a year from now. I have been critical of Wemby. I have been hesitant to believe in the powers of Victor Wembanyama this entire year. I fully realize what could be coming down the tracks in another year, 2 years, 3 years from now. He could win multiple MVPs. He could win multiple titles. But I feel like for months, I've been like Hodor from Game of Thrones. I've been trying to hold back the forces of evil. All of you Wemby Glazers, all of you Wemby fanatics that have prematurely crowned this guy the face of the league, the best player in the league, before he has really proven anything. Fast forward, he's proven a lot. Right, he's the leading scorer and the leading rebounder for a team that went into Oklahoma City in Game 7 and knocked off the champs and dethroned them and won 62 games in the regular season, and he was the unanimous Defensive Player of the Year. That doesn't mean they're going to beat the Knicks. That doesn't mean they're going to end the Knicks' 11-game winning streak right away tomorrow night. And that everything the Knicks have done offensively in the last couple of series here, obliterating the Cavaliers, obliterating the 76ers, scoring at a historic rate, shooting a field goal percentage that is the greatest in an 11-game span in NBA history. But oh, George, Wemby and the Spurs. Oh, the Knicks don't stand a chance. Let's get one thing clear here. And I'm not going to make excuses for the Thunder because I'm not a Thunder fan. So I thought they were going to win the title. Even as a Knicks fan, up until the Knicks swept the Sixers, and then I was like, all right, the Knicks can absolutely win this thing. I don't care who they play. But the Thunder weren't losing that series if J-Dub was healthy and J-Dub was playing. So Knicks and six is my prediction. Wemby and the Spurs might win the title next year. They might win multiple titles here in the next 8 years. They're not winning the title this year. They're going to meet their maker. Jalen Brunson's going to go off. And Becky Hammond cannot wait to hear what she has to say. Everybody else that has doubted Jalen Brunson, he's too small to win a title. He cannot be a 1A. Okay. Four wins away from proving that one wrong. Can't wait for that. OG Anunoby is going to prove to people that he's maybe a top 20 player in the NBA. By the time this series is done, he might be top 10 after he effectively limits Wembanyama and averages 20 points per game in the NBA Finals. Karl Anthony Towns, he's proven me wrong a lot over the last several weeks here. After I didn't really believe deep down in my heart of hearts that the Knicks could win a title because Karl Anthony Towns had yet to reach his potential, had yet to reach his ceiling since coming over to this team 2 years ago. He's proven me wrong. Now, Karl Anthony Towns could pull a Chet Holmgren here and then play terribly in this series and melt against Wembanyama. But in the last 11 games, Karl Anthony Towns has been fantastic, and Mikal Bridges, who I was ready to separate entirely any and all positive feelings and thoughts and emotions from, all of a sudden he can't miss a shot. His mid-range jumper goes in every single time he takes it. So my prediction is Knicks in six. And although it's likely that if the Knicks win, Jalen Brunson will win Finals MVP, if I had to give you a prediction, including if you wanted to put a couple of bucks on it, our friends at BetMGM, OG Anunoby at 50-1, because he's going to be guarding Wemby the majority of the time, because he's already averaging 20 points and 7 rebounds per game with more than a steal and a half per game and a block per game. Yeah, he's very capable of winning Finals MVP. Because the NBA writers and the voters and the media will say, oh, the Knicks stopped Wemby? Surely we must give the award to OG Anunoby. I could see it happening. Anyway, so we'll take your predictions throughout the rest of the show on the finals. I want to go back, though, because I didn't get a chance to address this yesterday. And this is a topic that's not really going to go away here for the next couple of weeks, especially once we hit July 1st and NBA free agency officially begins. I, like anybody else that had eyes and has ever watched a basketball game in their life, I was super critical of Chet Holmgren for Game 7 on Saturday night. I mean, how could you not be? How could you not be? It was terrible. And I don't know if I've ever seen anybody more afraid of the moment than Chet Holmgren in Game 7. And for a large part in that series, how do you take two shots in a Game 7? Not a single shot attempt in the second half. How is that possible? Especially with J-Dub, Jalen Williams, Thunder second best player, and A.J. Mitchell, a guy that has had a few 20-point games in the playoffs. Both of those guys missing. How do you only take two shots? You are the second best option on this team. No idea where that spider went. Now I'm in big trouble. How does that happen? Chet Holmgren for the series averaged under 11 points per game and just over 7 rebounds. Whereas in the regular season, Chet Holmgren averaged 17 points per game and 9 rebounds. He was a puddle. He couldn't rebound the ball. He couldn't catch the ball. And he wanted no part of going after Wemby. There was a couple of possessions. He got the ball, took a couple of dribbles, and was like, nah, no thanks. Passed it away. There's really, off the top of my head, like James Harden, but he was the best player on the team. So Chet Holmgren is the supporting player. But man, it was one of the worst Game 7 performances I've ever seen. Simply because of the fact that he just didn't even try to score. It's not like he went 1-for-12 and had 7 turnovers. He also, you know, he had 2 blocks. He had a big block in the fourth quarter, by the way, where it was like, whoa, okay, they still have a chance. He had 2 blocks. He had 2 steals. He only had 2 turnovers. Took 2 shots. But you're supposed to be the second best player on the defending champions because J-Dub is out. You're the second best option. And in a Game 7, you take 2 shots. You don't take a single shot in the second half. So trust me, in a scale of 1 to 10, how pathetic was Chet Holmgren in Game 7? At 10. He was terrible. He was god-awful. But the overreaction that has taken place here over the last couple of days is absurd. And I have to put a stop to it. And that is this, the debate of whether or not the Thunder should try to trade Chet Holmgren for Giannis or try to trade Chet Holmgren in general. I don't care how pathetic he looked in the Western Conference Finals and how much of a mismatch it was, Chet versus Wemby. And it was. It was about as big of a mismatch as you could have between two of the best defensive players in the NBA. It was. Again, I told you, scale of 1 to 10. How pathetic was he in Game 7? 10. How pathetic was he for most of the series? 7? 8? I don't care. Long term, the Thunder would be stupid. Sam Presti, who might be the best GM in all of basketball, would be stupid to try and trade Chet Holmgren this offseason, let alone try to trade Chet Holmgren for Giannis Antetokounmpo. 310-840-4910. I can't think of a dumber trade in terms of mortgaging your future assets. Now, let me answer you this. Would Giannis have done a better job against Wemby than Chet Holmgren did? Probably. Probably. Next year, in 12 months from now, if it's Thunder Spurs again, would you rather have Giannis on the floor than Chet Holmgren? Probably. But here's the thing. Wemby won Defensive Player of the Year. Do you know who finished second? Chet Holmgren. He was the runner-up for Defensive Player of the Year. Do you know who was on the third team All-NBA this year? Chet Holmgren. This year, he was one of the 15 best players in all basketball. And the numbers support it. He was an all-star. And he was first team all defense, obviously, because he was the runner-up for Defensive Player of the Year. You know how old Chet Holmgren is? He's 23. He's going to be 24 next year. You don't just give up on a player like that, who, outside of this series against Wemby, has been a proven player. And I don't know if you remember. Let's go back to the NBA Finals last year against Indiana. Chet Holmgren in that series, he wasn't spectacular, but he was good enough. He averaged 12 points, 9 rebounds, 1.5 blocks per game. 1.5 blocks per game. He had 5 blocks in Game 7. In Game 7. So it's not like, oh, wow, Game 7. Chet Holmgren, I guess, is just a terrible big game player, right? Game 7 of the NBA Finals last year against the Pacers. He had 18 points, 8 rebounds, and 5 blocks. He had some poor games in that series. Game 1, he wasn't good against the Pacers. Game 6, he wasn't good at all. And the Thunder got blown out. Not many of them were good. Chet Holmgren had a 20-10 game in the NBA Finals last year. He had a 14-point, 15-rebound game. And then, like I said, in Game 7, 18 points, 8 rebounds, 5 blocks. Chet Holmgren last year in the Finals, in Game 7, helped the Thunder win the title. It's not like he sat by and watched SGA and J-Dub do it all. He stepped up and was one of the best players to win in that Game 7 last year to help win him a title. And that was when he was 22. Now he's 23. So if you're saying, well, Pat, doesn't matter how old he is, doesn't matter how much better he gets, he can't beat Wemby. Well, you're entitled to have that argument. And if you want to join the show, 310-840-4910. And if you feel like we're going to get Thunder Spurs here multiple times in the next 7-8 years, but the Thunder are always going to have a giant mismatch staring at them, and that is Wemby versus Chet. Again, you're entitled to think that. I think it would be very stupid to not only give up Chet Holmgren, but probably have to give up a couple of draft picks for Giannis. Because again, on paper, right now, Giannis is the better player. And that's not news to anybody. I mean, Giannis is a, what, two-time MVP? Two-time MVP, 9-time All-NBA, 5 times All-Defense, also was the Defensive Player of the Year in 2020. He's finished top 5 in MVP voting almost every year. He's finished top 10 in Defensive Player of the Year voting almost every year. And he was the Finals MVP when the Bucks won a title in 2021. Giannis is also 32, going on 33. Or excuse me, he's 31, going on 32. He'll be 32 in December of this year. Giannis is actually 6 days older than me. I didn't know that. Go figure. Fellow Sagittarius. Giannis had injury problems all this year. Giannis has had injury problems in the past. And here's the main reason why I think the Thunder would be stupid to try to trade Chet Holmgren for Giannis. Chet Holmgren's contract extension kicks in next year. And he's getting paid on average $47 million a year. That's not bad. That's a foundational piece. The Thunder have their three guys locked in. SGA, J-Dub, Chet, all their contracts running at least through 2030, if not 2031. Chet Holmgren, for a guy that's the runner-up for Defensive Player of the Year and third-team All-NBA, he's going to make, on average, $47 million a year. You know, let's just run through some of the highest-paid players in the NBA right now, and let's get you their salaries. Let's get you their salaries here. So in next year, in 2026, I was trying to find average, but let's just get you next year's salaries here. Steph Curry, $62 million. Joel Embiid, $58 million. Jokic, $59 million. Kevin Durant, $43 million. Jason Tatum, $58 million. Anthony Davis, $58 million. Giannis, $58 million. Jimmy Butler, $56 million. Jaylen Brown, $57 million. Devin Booker, $57 million. Karl Anthony Towns, $57 million. Paul George, $54 million. Zach LaVine, $49 million. Cade Cunningham, Evan Mobley, Jamal Murray, Donovan Mitchell, all over $50 million. And Chet Holmgren, third team All NBA, runner up for Defensive Player of the Year, is going to make on average less than all those guys per year for the next 5 years. And he's 23 years old. You don't give up on a player like that because of one bad series. Because you think that he'll never be able to stop Victor Wembanyama. He'll never be able to stop Wemby. That every time he plays him for the rest of his life, he's just going to melt into a puddle. I don't believe that. I don't believe it. Is he as good of a player as Wemby? Will he ever be as good of a player as Wemby? Maybe not. Who will be? Giannis at 32? Going on 33? Or 31 going on 32? And here's the thing about Giannis. Here's why I think the trade would be dumb this offseason. Why would you give up draft picks, which the Thunder have a ton of, but still, why would you give up the ton of draft picks that the Thunder have, all the first-round picks that they've collected here over the future, or in the last couple of years? Why would you give that up? Why would you give up Chet Holmgren, who has five, you have 5 years of control? His extension hasn't even kicked in yet. Why would you give that up for maybe 1 year of Giannis? Maybe 2 years.

0: And SGA likes to have the ball in his hands a lot. Just because you put Giannis and SGA, who have four combined MVPs between the two of them on the same floor, doesn't mean that it's guaranteed title, guaranteed success. Not to mention, oh yeah, he's going to be 32. This guy's had injury problems in multiple playoff appearances, and he just missed more than half the season with multiple injuries in 1 year. He is way better right now than Chet Holmgren is. He's also 9 years older. Can we give Chet Holmgren a chance to redeem himself? Can we give Chet Holmgren a chance for some revenge on Wemby before we're just going to look at Game 7 and look at this series and say, that's it, the Thunder will never beat the Spurs just because of Chet Holmgren? I'm sorry, I don't buy it. I don't believe it. I think that's stupid. I don't think Sam Presti is going to make that drastic of a change based off of one series. Because of one series. Yes, he was pathetic in Game 7. Yes, he got outplayed by Wemby. Yes, he looked afraid of the moment. I'm not giving up on Chet Holmgren if I'm the Oklahoma City Thunder. And you know why? Because if J-Dub is healthy, they win the series anyway. And with those three guys, that's the foundation that won them a title last year when they were one of the youngest teams in the NBA. And that's the foundation that would beat the Spurs in a best of seven if both teams are fully healthy. 310-840-4910. I want to hear from you, though. Do you think the Thunder should try to trade Chet? Do you think the Thunder should try to trade for Giannis? 310-840-4910. We'll get you an update on the Stanley Cup Final, Game 1, when we return as well. I'm Pat Boyle. 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
1: Game 1 of the NBA Finals is here. Knicks, Spurs, 53 years of waiting for New York, and a championship legacy in San Antonio. It's Wemby's arrival versus history in the Big Apple. It all begins tomorrow night. Westwood One Sports.
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4: A Better Life with Dr. Sanjay Gupta.
5: Did you know that almost half the vegetables and more than three quarters of the fruit that we eat in this country come from just one state, California? Yeah, it's true. And according to a new report by the Environmental Working Group, a health advocacy organization, a lot of this produce is tainted with PFAS, which are sometimes referred to as forever chemicals. Why? Well, the EPA says pesticides keep America's food supply safe, abundant, and affordable. And of course, these chemicals are used in every state, not just California. Now, if you are worried, though, about how much you're consuming, the best thing to do is to buy organic produce, if and when you can. Organic or not, you should rinse all fruits and vegetables under running water. Don't use any soap. And as one epidemiologist told us, use a brush on sturdier items like carrots, potatoes, and cucumbers. I'm Dr. Sanjay Gupta, helping you live a better life.
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1: 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Wow, so how about this? Now, I don't know if this is the real Air Corgi. I guess it is. Is it, by the way, can producer Brandon Combs, can you get in here? Is it Corgi or Corgi? Because I thought it was Corgi.
2: Corgi.
1: Okay, it is Corgi. So you guys brought this to my attention during the show. Brad queued it up. Combs, I think you put it in the rundown. Monty played the video. The dog, the Air Corgi. Stephen Furry, I think, as he's called. I'm sure you've seen it because I've seen it and I forgot about it until you guys mentioned it again. It's the dog that gets millions of views on TikTok and Instagram and Twitter and whatever else for the owner throwing the ball to the dog, and the dog bounces it off its nose into a wastebasket, and that's how they think fate works, especially with sports. You know, you put the two teams facing one another. I've seen it done for basketball. I've seen it for hockey. I've seen it for baseball. You put the logo on one wastebasket. You put the other team's logo on the other wastebasket. They toss the ball up to the dog. It bounces it off its nose. Whatever wastebasket the ball lands in, that's who wins the game. And they do it, you know, for a best of seven until the dog gets it in that team's bucket four times. I couldn't give a rat's ass about this dog predicting the NBA Finals, which had the Spurs winning in seven games. And so our social media team, led by Chloe Pratt, put it on our Twitter, at BetMGM Tonight. The video of me and Brad talking about the Air Corgi. This has to be the Air Corgi's Twitter. It's only got 586 followers, but it's got a link to the TikTok. And if you go to its Twitter, it has all the videos. So I'm going to assume that this is the real one. Air Corgi responded to the video. Cool story, Pat. And it's a picture of the dog in a Spurs jersey. It's obviously AI. It's made up. It's a picture of the dog in the Spurs jersey. And then it said, "Wanted for bad takes, me," with my Knicks hat, and it said, "Reward, a basketball lesson. Last seen talking about the NBA Finals." I've had enough with this dog. I've had enough of the Air Corgi. I don't care for it. I think it's lame. I think the dog sucks. And I like dogs. I'm a dog person. I have a dog. Me and my girlfriend. We got a golden doodle. Better dog than a corgi. You wouldn't catch me dead having a corgi as a dog.
2: So, Pat, I have to chime in here for you. So I'm not a big believer in Air Corgi either. Like, I think that the videos are dumb and they're a waste of time. However, I just went back to look at if he predicted any other NBA series. The Western Conference Finals, not only did he predict the Spurs to win 4-3, but he predicted it in order of how the games finished. He had the Spurs winning game one. He had Oklahoma City winning games two and three. Had the Spurs tying it 2-2. Had the Thunder up 3-2. And had the Spurs winning the final two games. That is kind of wild. Like, I'm not saying it's a thing. Just like I don't believe in the Danhausen thing either. Although it was kind of funny. Because I'm a wrestling guy. But I mean, that's kind of wild that he did it in game order.
1: And how many series do you think this dog has done that for?
2: I only
1: every
2: went back
1: series probably for the last 5 years.
2: All right, so let's go back. I can go back to the.
1: Did it do the Eastern Conference Finals? Did it have the Knicks sweeping? Because if not, then I don't care.
2: I don't see that, but I do see the 2025 NBA Finals on here, and I'm watching the video right now. I'm going to fast forward through it just so I can see what the prediction was. But it looks like he had the. Oh, see, he had the Pacers winning 4-2. In the 2025 NBA Finals against the Oklahoma City Thunder. So there you go. Guys, not the dog's not always right. Dog's not always right.
1: I just quote, so again, the dog's account responded, say, cool story, Pat, and put up some stupid AI photo outside Madison Square Garden. The dog's got a Spurs jersey and it's got a wanted with my name on it for bad takes. I just quote tweeted, I said, this dog sucks. This dog sucks. The dog sucks. Congrats. You predicted one series, right? And for the person, the owner of this dog that is just living and getting any kind of revenue that they're getting on social media from their dog, from doing something that the dog has no idea what's going on. I mean, it's kind of animal abuse. If you honestly, if you think about it, you're exploiting your dog for your monetary value and your views.
2: Monty's got a question for you in the chat.
1: I want to see the. Monty said, how many series have you predicted? Right, Pat? Well, I had the Knicks in the finals, not just because I'm a fan. I had the Knicks in the finals. I had Knicks Thunder. I was one Thunder away, one Thunder went away from nailing it. I predicted some series, right?
2: Didn't you? I don't think you had the Spurs losing in the second round, right? Did you not?
1: I did. I had them losing to the Nuggets.
2: Yeah.
1: Now, if they played the Nuggets, they probably would have lost, but they got a better matchup in Minnesota.
2: Just like if Boston had played the Knicks would have lost, right? We could play this what-if game all day long. It's like my grandfather used to say.
1: The Knicks would have beaten Boston no matter what.
2: What if grasshoppers had boxing gloves? Birds wouldn't mess with them.
1: I think that's not the first time you said that either, and I hate that.
2: What if that spider in your room is actually crawling up your legs right now?
1: I hope not, dude. I really don't. I'm going to freak out. I want hands. I want hands with this Air Corgi, and I want hands with the owner. The owner should.
2: Pat.
1: I hope the dog shows up in San Antonio, and I hope it pees all over the floor. And I hope it, whatever kind of little stupid act they bring it out for, I hope it fails miserably.
2: The fact that you just said you want hands with the corgi, I would just like to throw out there for our legal purposes, no animals were harmed in the making of this segment.
1: Yeah, thank you. Yeah. Thank you. But, I mean, the Air Corgi wasn't right about the finals last year, so how about that? How about we go off of that then?
2: Are you concerned? Like, does the corgi concern? Because you, I feel like you are. Are you superstitious?
1: I try not to be, because I think that is largely stupid. That is for people that don't realize that hard work and timing normally dictate what happens, and not some kind of stupid ritual that you do wearing the same underwear or. Other things like that, no. So I try not to be superstitious. I've been superstitious at times, especially when I played baseball. I would think sometimes if I wore the same socks every time, I would pitch well. And then one time I got lit up in the second inning. I was like, I guess I got to try a new superstition. It's like, no, maybe I should have just probably been better with my front side and learn how to throw a freaking changeup for a strike so I don't have to throw fastballs all damn game long.
2: Was that when your ERA was like 9?
1: Again, nope, not 9. It was 5.
2: Wow.
1: 1 year.
2: 5.88 after the 9? Or
1: I'm not concerned about what some dumb dog is saying is going to happen. And not even saying
2: I think
1: it.
2: You
1: it's
2: are.
1: Just it has no idea what it's doing. Mm. It's hitting a basketball into a bucket.
2: I think you're concerned about
1: when the Knicks win.
2: That's what I think.
1: When the Knicks win, I want to hear what Air Corgi has to say. And I want to see what kind of stupid AI photo it comes up with then. All right, we'll take a break. 310-840-4910. When we come back, we'll get you a scoreboard update on game one of the Stanley Cup final. It's already been one for the ages. We're not even halfway through. And also, well, the French Open has been one of the best Grand Slam tournaments I've ever watched. I'm Pat Boyle. This is BetMGM Tonight here on Westwood One Sports.
3: The trade is done. The Patriots acquire A.J. Brown from the Eagles for a 2028 first-round pick and a fifth next year. So is the All-Pro receiver the missing piece? Not just to get New England to the Super Bowl, but to win it. Westwood One Sports.
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1: All right, welcome on back. BetMGM Tonight, Westwood One Sports. I'm Pat Boyle. The phone number to join the show, 310-840-4910. 310-840-4910. English can be hard sometimes. I can't get over the AR corgi dog responding to me with a stupid AI photo. Dog sucks. Anyway, in case you missed it, you'll have to rewind on the Odyssey app. 310-840-4910. Let's get your scoreboard update, though, because it's been long enough. We haven't talked much about it, and I'm loving game one of the Stanley Cup Finals here. 5 minutes to go in the second period. Carolina Hurricanes and the Vegas Golden Knights all knotted up at 3, but how we got there is one hell of a story. So I mentioned it when the game first began because not even 30 seconds after they dropped the puck to start the Stanley Cup Final, Nikolaj Ehlers scored on a wrist shot off the post and in to beat Carter Hart and put the Hurricanes up 1-0. After that, they scored again. It was Nikolaj Ehlers again to make it 2-0 Hurricanes. They were cruising. And mind you, the last game that Carolina played, they dismantled the Montreal Canadiens in Game 5 of the Eastern Conference Finals. They beat them 6-1, and they were up 5-0 in the second period. So they crushed Montreal for 4 games in a row, basically. Well, not 4 games in a row. The last 2 games, they outscored them 10-1. And then they were up 2-0 against the Golden Knights, who, by the way, coming off of a sweep of the Avalanche. So these teams are as hot as you could be coming into the final. Hurricanes went up 2-0 right away. And then wouldn't you know it, Vegas answers back. Shea Theodore scores to make it 2-1. And then in the first 5 minutes of the second period, the Golden Knights score 2 more goals, and they go from 2-0 down to 3-2 up. 30 seconds into the second period, they got a goal from Ivan Barbashev, and then William Karlsson scored. So it went from 2-0 Carolina, and they scored a goal 30 seconds into the game. Then Vegas scores 3 in a row. They score a goal 30 seconds into the second period, and then Carolina just tied it up a couple of minutes ago. Jordan Staal makes it 3-3. So you've already got 6 goals. We still got 4.5 minutes to go in the second period. This series might be crack. And don't do crack, but if you were to do crack, it probably feels like this series, this game one, has felt so far. 3-3, 6 goals already, back and forth. Carolina looked like they were going to blow Vegas out of the building. And then Vegas comes back and scores 3 in a row, and now Carolina has answered. So it's a great, hell of a game, hell of a game. And we'll keep you posted up to date by the second. All right, I want to pivot here, talk a little tennis, because we got a couple of minutes before the end of the hour, and then we'll get back to NBA Finals preview and some hot or cold. If you guys don't know by now, I'm a big tennis fan. The second major of the year, both on the men's and the women's side, but especially on the men's, the French Open has been carnage. It's been unbelievable. It's been one of the best Grand Slam tournaments I've ever watched. I mean, you got upsets galore to the point where, and again, remember, going into this, we had no Carlos Alcaraz. Wrist injury. And so it felt like it was Jannik Sinner's tournament for the taking. He was a minus 300 favorite. It was the largest pre-tournament favorite since Rafa Nadal in 2009 in the French Open, when, by the way, he lost one of the biggest upsets of all time. Sinner goes out in the second round because he's up 6-3, 6-2, 5-1 against Juan Manuel Cerúndolo, who's not even in the top 50. And then basically it was 95 degrees that day. It was 95 degrees for like the entire first week. By the way, it's gotten a lot cooler now in Paris. It's changed the conditions, but his body failed him. He had cramps, barely could walk. I mean, he tried to play through it and got steamrolled the rest of the way. So once Sinner went out, no Alcaraz, it was like, oh, this thing's wide open. You had Djokovic, though. And you still had several top 10 players left. Djokovic gets knocked out by the 19-year-old João Fonseca from Brazil, one of the teenage sensations, probably the most hyped player outside of Alcaraz and Sinner right now. Djokovic gets knocked out. He was up 2-0. You had the sixth seed, Daniil Medvedev, former U.S. Open champion. Never been a great clay court player, but he's at least done well. He got knocked out in the first round. You had Taylor Fritz, the second highest ranked American. He gets knocked out in the first round, and he'd been dealing with an injury, a knee injury, so that wasn't a huge surprise. Ben Shelton, the top ranked American man, he gets knocked out in the second round in straight sets. Top seeds dropping like flies. Dropping like flies. By the way, Fonseca got knocked out today in the quarterfinals by Jakub Mencik, who is also a player that is, he's only 20, and he could be a top 10 player. He was on the verge of being a top 10 player. Then he had been dealing with some injuries earlier this season. And so it is set up where now it is Sasha Zverev's tournament to lose. He's the number 2 seed. He's been in a Grand Slam final 3 times. He's lost all 3. Most notably, he was in the COVID final in the U.S. Open. The U.S. Open COVID final. And he was up 2-0 and served for a 3-0 win against Dominic Thiem. Famously collapsed, lost. And every time it feels like it's Sasha Zverev's time, he gets beat. Whether he chokes or he's lost to Alcaraz, like he lost to Alcaraz a couple of years ago in the French Open final from a position where he was up 2-1. And so Zverev's going to play Mencik in the semifinals on Friday. And then you got the other 2 quarterfinals on the men's side tomorrow. You got an all-Italian affair, Berrettini versus Arnaldi. Berrettini, Matteo Berrettini, former Grand Slam finalist, lost to Djokovic in the Wimbledon final a couple of years ago. And then you got the second highest seed remaining, Felix Auger-Aliassime versus the 10th seeded Italian Flavio Caboli. That match is going to be awesome. I feel like Zverev will find a way to lose. Whether it's the semifinals against Mencik, because the kid's got a massive serve, and it's kind of like mirror images, like they're both 6'5", 6'6", both big guys, big serves. Mencik can absolutely beat him. But this tournament, we've already had 35 set matches. And we've already had 7 comebacks from 0-2 down. It's been an absurd tournament. You got Wimbledon starting in a couple of weeks. So as a tennis fan, I'm like in euphoria right now. I'm in euphoria. By the way, you heard it here. Sasha Zverev will not win this French Open. He will find a way to choke this. All right, when we come back, we'll do a little hot or cold, get you a Stanley Cup final update. When we return on Pat Boyle, this is BetMGM.
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1: 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It's the eve of game one of the NBA Finals. 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Normally do open phone lines for the final hour, but especially tonight, I want your predictions. Last chance to make a prediction for the NBA Finals before it begins. Who's going to win in how many games? 310-840-4910. I say Knicks in six. And it feels like everybody else is picking the Spurs, especially his stupid dog, Air Corgi. The owner throws it up and the dog bounces the basketball off its nose and whatever bucket it goes in, that's apparently who's going to win every series. Stupid dog. And dog calls me out on Twitter, puts me in some dumb AI photo. So Knicks and six. Knicks will close it out at the Guardian. First title, 53 years. It's coming. But I want your prediction. 310-840-4910. You can call. You can text. 310-840-4910. I got some more thoughts on the NBA Finals. But before we get to a little hot or cold here, producer Brandon Combs, you can also hit me up on Twitter, by the way, at PatBoyle44, where you can see I've responded to the Air Corgi itself. Let's get you a scoreboard update here. Game one, Stanley Cup Finals. 40 minutes down, 20, maybe more minutes to go. Golden Knights 3, Hurricanes 3. Carolina scored 25 seconds into the game, courtesy of Nikolaj Ehlers. He then scored again in the first period to put the Hurricanes up 2-0. Vegas then responded with 3 straight goals, including one of their own inside the first 30 seconds of the second period. They went up 3-2, and then Jordan Staal tied it up at 3-3. So they're going to the third period, where the Vegas Golden Knights will have about a minute or so on a power play, and the game is all tied at 3 apiece. Carter Hart's got 16 saves. Carter Hart's got 13 saves. Freddie Anderson has 12 saves. So hell of a game one in the Stanley Cup Final. Third period, probably not starting for about another 15, 16 minutes. So I'll have an instant reaction, full thoughts as soon as game one ends. Baseball-wise, let's get producer Brandon Combs in here before we kick off hot or cold. Because last we heard, the Cubbies jumped up on the A's in the very first inning, 1-0. Gage Jump was pitching for the A's. Since then, Combs, I don't think the Cubs have sniffed Gage Jump. And so the A's are winning this ballgame, huh?
2: Yeah, Gage Jump ended up going 7 innings, gave up 1 earned run. Cubs are down 2-1 in the bottom of the 8th right now with 2 outs. Moises Ballesteros coming in to pinch hit. So, Cubs are great at making mediocre pitchers look like Cy Young reincarnated. This lineup is fantastic at doing that. And I don't care anymore.
1: Well, and our Let's Go Streaking, it's down to you. Yesterday, I was the one that cost us 4-for-4. Tonight, yeah. I had, with the advice of our great video producer, Monty, he told me to take Nick Kurtz, and I did because I wanted to take Aaron Judge. And then he gets scratched from the lineup, which is very concerning, and we can get to that in just a bit. Then I was going to take Michael Garcia. He's not in the lineup, so I went with Nick Kurtz, and he had a home run. He went deep off of Jameson Taillon in the third inning. That tied the game up before the A's took the lead in the fourth inning. Monty had Yordan Alvarez. He went deep in his first at-bat. Brad had Nico Horner. He hit a single on the first pitch he faced. You have Alex Bregman, who's on an 11-game hitting streak, and he's got probably one more at-bat coming up in the bottom of the ninth. Imagine Bregman, game-tying home run or game-tying single. Oh, baby.
2: Or a game-winning
1: home run. Oh, baby. Have some hope, Combs.
2: Yeah, it's tough, man. It's tough to have hope with this team, considering that the way that they've been playing over the last month and over the next 15 games, they got the A's, and then they've got a matchup of 12 games against the Giants and Rockies combined, plus these three against the A's. So 15 games against some really not so great competition. The A's are okay. The A's are kind of sneaky, but. A 10-5 spot is what you kind of need if you're the Cubs here in June, and I just don't know. I don't know. You look at what they're doing tonight. You look at the pitching that they're going up against, and it's kind of the pitching they're going to be going up against over the next 15 days. I don't know. I just don't feel great about this lineup right now.
1: Yeah, Monty says in our show chat, they can never seem to hit a pitcher they've never seen before, but they can beat Paul Skeens.
2: Mm-hmm. Yeah. Yep. Sounds about right.
1: By the way, I'm going to put Shohei Ohtani on cycle watch because he doubled in the first, and he just hit a two-run triple in the second.
2: Uh-oh.
1: And the Dodgers are up 4-0. Ohtani's got a double and a triple in the first two innings, so he needs a home run and a single. And
2: well,
1: we know that
2: jinxed him,
1: he can obviously go.
2: That's good.
1: Yeah. By the way, I picked Freddie Freeman last night for Let's Go Streaking, and he was the only one that cost us a 4-for-4, and when you know it, he hit a home run in the first inning. So, Dodgers crushing the D-backs 4-0. My Yankees getting spanked 9-4. Cam Schlittler is human after all. He gave up 4 runs, raises his ERA to 1.89, and the Guardians lead the Yankees 9-4. So, Combs, let me throw one in here. Off script. And this is more so just, this is just a fun prediction. Well, not really fun for me, but I guess it could be a fun prediction for you to make. So the news today, Aaron Judge has apparently been battling some nagging shoulder soreness, in the words of manager Aaron Boone. But it's something that Aaron Boone said. It's in his upper right rib. Somehow it's giving him shoulder soreness. I don't know, but anytime I hear Aaron Judge is out of the lineup and he's going for imaging, it scares me to death because the Yankees normally cannot function without Aaron Judge. So I'll just go hot or cold here, more so because of my own worst nightmares. Aaron Judge will miss at least a month, hot or cold.
2: I mean, look, a quick, a Google search says, could just be some nerve pathways, muscle compensation, or structural alignment issues. So, he's a big, strong dude. And he'll get over it quickly. Hopefully, it's nothing crazy. Hopefully, it's nothing serious. Because I don't like to see I don't like to see anybody get injured. But especially the big stars in the game. It's just not good for baseball. So, I'd like to see him out there. Sooner rather than later, but look, it's good to be cautious with a guy like Aaron Judge as well, right? Because he catch it early, you let him rest up for a couple of weeks while you're, it's still just now getting into June, and there's still a good chunk of time left in the season. So if he missed a couple of weeks here in June, that wouldn't be the end of the world as long as he's healthy the rest of the way.
1: Yeah, I hope so. I hope it's cold. Aaron Boone said that they're hoping it's day-to-day more so than having to go on the 10-day IL, but Giancarlo Stanton's still out. Jason Dominguez, who was supposed to have a big year and a breakout year, he's been out since he ran into a wall. Spencer Jones came up for a little bit, didn't really do much, so I'm fully expecting Aaron Judge to go on the IL and miss several weeks. I don't know. Felt like I'm always waiting for the shoe to drop with the Yankees when it comes to the month of June. That's when they normally start playing their worst baseball of the year. I hope I'm wrong. Fingers crossed. But yeah, Aaron Judge not in the lineup tonight, and the Yankees getting crushed by the Guardians.
2: Yeah, Yeah, absolutely. The Yankees getting crushed by the Guardians is not a terrible thing because the Guardians aren't a terrible team. But, you know, with no Aaron Judge, that lineup's a different lineup. Just is.
1: Yeah. Okay. All right. Let's, you want to hit the next one?
2: Yes, sir. Let's go with this one. If Eric Corgi gets his prediction correct, Steph Furry, if you will, Pat Boyle owes a public apology.
1: I mean, it should be cold, but I'll give you your pound of flesh and I'll go hot. If and only if the dog nails the series prediction game by game, you know, because they track it. They do the video and it does it, you know, game by game. And so I think it had the Spurs winning game one, the Knicks winning game two and three, Spurs winning game four and five, Knicks winning game six, Spurs winning game seven. If and only if that is exactly how it goes, will I issue a public apology to the Eric Corgi? I will. If the Spurs win in seven and the dog gets it right, every single game goes according to that, because it got the finals wrong last year. So it obviously doesn't know what the hell it's talking about. But according to you, Combs, it did get game by game the entire Western Conference Finals prediction correct. So if it nails the NBA Finals, I'll apologize to the dog, who I said sucks recently on tonight's show. I'll apologize to the dog on our show, and there you go. You can have it.
2: Not only did you say it sucked, you said you wanted to catch hands with the dog.
1: Yeah, metaphorical hands. I don't want to fight a dog.
2: No, the dog would win. You're afraid of a spider. I can only imagine what a dog would do to you.
1: I'm not afraid of a spider. I just
2: that's
1: spider
2: why you just
1: and
2: looked up to find it, see if it was there.
1: The spider and those thousand legger things, which I don't even know what you would call them, because they're not centipedes, they're not millipedes. I don't know what their actual scientific name is. Yeah. Those are the two things that on site they're done. They're getting smashed. They're getting flushed down the toilet. Anything else in nature, I'm more than willing to release it back into the wild, let it live. Not a spider and not those creepy crawly things.
2: Okay.
1: You think I should issue a public apology to a dog?
2: I do, because you kind of went hard at the dog. And if the dog gets it right, what can you say? If the dog gets it right, if the dog got it right and you're wrong, man, I know, I get it. You're a Knicks fan. It's been a long time, man. You really want this. I would say that I really want it for you, but I'm not Brad Evans. I don't want this for you. I want to be correct. I've been talking about the Spurs for a long time. I want to be right about the Spurs winning the NBA title. I think that they're good enough to do so. So I'm not rooting for you or for your Knicks, but you know, I know you're scared, but if the dog got it right, I mean, you've just got to, you kind of got to go out there and be like, look, I was wrong. I don't even care if you do it in one of those weird shirtless videos that you do on Twitter.
1: Maybe I'm just salty that a dog gets more content views than I do. Maybe that's the root of the issue.
2: Yeah, I need to know what this dog is doing. Maybe I should just start bouncing a ball off my nose into a waste bucket and people start watching my stuff.
1: That's an option.
2: I'm going to try.
1: It's definitely an option. You might embarrass yourself in the process, but at least you would have tried.
2: Yeah.
1: All right. Let's move on, Combs. Hot or cold, we opened the show with this. The news that Josh Jacobs was at Packers practice today. Head coach Matt LaFleur said it was, quote, business as usual. Josh Jacobs was arrested last week, but has not been formally charged yet on multiple counts of domestic abuse. And there is an ongoing investigation by the league and by the police. So hot or cold, Josh Jacobs should not be on a football field right now.
2: Oh, that's hot. And for so many reasons. And I talked about this on my podcast this past weekend, too. And I put some of the, you know, my quotes out there on Twitter and on my social media pages. I don't know what the NFL does. And the NFL has to eventually be called out for this. But they have no leg to stand on when it comes to this, because they don't punish these players for this. They don't punish players that continuously get in trouble for this in the NFL. It's really no league really comes out and speaks about this. We heard a teammate come out last week and talk about another teammate right there in New York about his political affiliation. Thought this bleep was AI, right? You don't hear players talking about this stuff with players in the locker room. And I got to tell you something, man. It's disheartening. It's frustrating. Because I love all of you guys. But if for some reason one of you guys got accused of something like this, not only would I say, hey, look, whatever you need, I got your back. If you didn't do this, I got your back. But I need to separate myself until I know the truth. I need to dissociate myself until I know the truth, because I've seen too many times where people give the benefit of the doubt and it comes out that they're guilty and that they did this. So now if it comes out that Josh Jacobs did this and he's around the team and you're still letting him practice and you're still letting him do all this stuff, I mean, that's crazy. You look at the longest suspensions in NFL history. You've got a suspension, a 5-year suspension for breaking the drug protocol, drug and alcohol policy in the NFL. That's the longest suspension of all time, of 5 years. I think it was Alden Smith. Then you got, I think the other one, a 2-year suspension for Michael Vick for the dog fighting thing, and then a 1-year suspension for gambling. None of this stuff with all of the allegations. Ray Rice? How is Ray Rice not the longest suspension of all time? Like, I mean, are you kidding me? How did Kareem Hunt not become the longest suspension of all time? The NFL lets players get away with this time after time after time again, and it's gross. And it's not just the NFL. I mean, there's other leagues that do this too, where you let guys come back after they've done stuff like this, and it's just, why? Why should they have the privilege of playing in the NFL after doing something like this? If Josh Jacobs did this, he should never play in the league again. And if he didn't do it, he should at least be taking time off to take care of the allegations, to make sure that everything goes away, to clear his name, and then come back, because football is not your top priority right now. And the only reason why the Green Bay Packers have him in uniform and have him at OTAs and have him practicing is because he is the only option they have in the backfield. If he wasn't good, if he wasn't performing, or if he was on the tail end of his contract, on the tail end of his career, he would have been released already. It is absolutely gross that this stuff continues to happen in life in general, but especially with athletes who are paid millions of dollars to perform their craft. And I'm very pro-player when it comes to players and all of this stuff. And I understand false allegations happen sometimes. I've seen it. And I get that. And I feel anybody who has a false allegation against them, I believe that the person who files a false allegation should go to prison for just as long as the person who would have if they had committed the crime. Fully believe that. But stuff like this typically isn't false. Every once in a while, sure. But stuff like this, 5 counts of domestic abuse, 5. I mean, what he did and what he's accused of doing is absolutely gross. And for him to be on a football field is an absolute joke. And for that clown, Matt LaFleur, to come out and say something like the tone deaf response of oh, it's business as usual. Are you freaking kidding me, dude? Are you kidding me? What if that was your daughter? Matt, what if this was your daughter accusing somebody of this and you didn't know whether or not he did it? But what if this was your daughter saying that this happened to her? Would it be business as usual? I highly doubt it. So absolutely hot. Josh Jacobs should not be on a football field right now.
1: Yeah, I think Matt LaFleur is probably regretting that response. Yeah, it was just not the right answer, not the right way to give a quote where, you know, he's obviously trying to say that there, you know, he could have said, look, we're going to let the legal process play out. And so until then, Josh is part of our team. He's going to practice with us. But yeah, to say business as usual, definitely not the. It's tactless. It's tactless to say the least. And yeah, the NFL has done a terrible job in the past, and still with a lot of cases of enforcing domestic abuse policy. They've tightened up those policies a ton after Ray Rice happened, where again, it was a 2-game suspension at first, and the video came out and then that elevator, and then it was an indefinite suspension. And even then, I believe that got overturned by, that got voided by a court or something like that. But then, Ray Rice never ended up playing in the NFL again anyway. So yeah, the NFL, they've done a really bad job of holding players accountable for domestic violence. And yeah, I think that's usually the way to think about it, Combs, is if this was your daughter, your wife, your sister, your relative that was the victim of domestic abuse, and especially this, allegations of felony strangulation and suffocation, misdemeanor charges of battery, criminal damage to property, disorderly conduct, and intimidation of a victim. Yeah, if Josh Jacobs is found guilty of all this, I agree with you. He should never play again in the NFL. He should be in prison. But, then again, he hasn't been formally charged yet. So I think that's the only reason. I'm not disagreeing with anything you're saying other than that. The only reason he still is on a football field and still is practicing is because there hasn't been any formal charges yet. Prosecutors are debating that. Prosecutors are mulling whether or not to charge him. He was arrested. He has denied all the allegations. But until he's formally charged. Go ahead.
2: A lot of time these athletes get away with it too, because then they throw the money out there. And then a lot of times that puts things away. When you start settling out of court.
1: Yeah, NDAs and
2: yeah.
1: And settling out of court for sure.
2: And it's gross. I hope that the woman involved isn't falsely accusing him. And if she's not, I would beg and plead anybody who is in this situation to think about not taking the payday. To think about not settling out of court and actually making somebody pay for this. Because too many times we see situations where people don't pay for this. I myself have experienced this with a family member who lost their life. And luckily the scumbag that did it to her ended up going to prison. But at some point, the madness has to stop. And at some point, somebody's got to take a stand and say, you know what? I don't care how much money you're going to throw at me, because I'm not letting you do this to somebody else too. And you shouldn't be celebrated on a football field and have the opportunity to do what you're doing, knowing what you do off of the football field.
1: I think that's well said. I think that is very well said. So again, that is something that we will continue to monitor and keep you updated as we get more news. And we'll see whether or not Josh Jacobs does get formally charged by prosecutors with any of those counts that he was arrested on last week. Number to join the show, 310-840-4910. When we come back, we'll do some more hot or cold. We've got an instant reaction to Stanley Cup Game 1 as soon as that game ends. They're in the third period right now, so we get your scoreboard update when we return. And we'll see if the Cubbies are able to mount a comeback and if Bregman can get that hit streak to 12 and get us a 4-for-4 on Let's Go Streaking. I'm Pat Boyle. 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
3: Myles Garrett has been traded to the Rams. The NFL Defensive Player of the Year joins league MVP Matthew Stafford. 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Can anyone knock off Myles?

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15: A better life with Dr. Sanjay Gupta.
16: Slowly but surely, AI is seeping its way into every corner of our lives. One area perhaps I didn't expect is diet advice. A new study out of Turkey found that chatbots are recommending to teen boys and girls that they restrict their daily calories to dangerously low levels and eat a balance of nutrients that are kind of out of whack. Remember, teenagers are growing, one pediatrician told us. If they aren't getting enough nutrition, it can really stunt their growth on a number of levels. And in extreme cases, it can lead to significant health consequences. Large language models, LLMs, they are designed to agree with you. So if you're looking to lose weight, they're going to push you pretty hard in that direction. They also sometimes don't know how to tell the difference between good information and bad information. And you know who does? Your doctor. I'm Dr. Sanjay Gupta, helping you live a better life.
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20: 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I'm Pat Boyle. The phone number to join the show

0: 316-340-4910. You can call, you can text 310-840-4910. Why has it been so tough for me to give out the phone number tonight? Jeez. 310-840-4910. We got a phone call. We'll get to it in just a minute here. Let's just get you a scoreboard update. Game one, Stanley Cup final. The Vegas Golden Knights have pulled back in front. Brent Howden, a minute 21 into the third period in the slot. Beautiful tip-in goal right over Freddie Anderson. And the Golden Knights, who were down 2-0 in the first period, then scored 3 in a row to get the lead. Then Carolina equalized, and the Golden Knights have taken the lead back. They lead Carolina 4-3 on the road, 13.5 to go in the third period. So we'll keep you posted all the way until that game goes final, which should be right before the show ends. So in the last segment, I'll have an instant reaction to game one. All right, let's get to your phone calls here. 310-840-4910. Frank is next up in Colorado Springs. Frank is on line one on BetMGM tonight. What's going on, Frank? How you doing?
1: How you doing, Pat? Thanks for taking my call. I was listening in. Okay, before I start, I want to say go Knicks. Longtime New York Knicks fan. I hope we figure a way to get that done. But anyway, I was listening in on your Jacobs conversation about accusations and, you know, the way that thing goes. And you know what? I love you for that. And you're supposed to feel that way. But there are gaps in what we call our legal system. And the accusation, this is all I wanted to say to you. And I'll listen for your response. An accusation don't make you guilty. As a person that lost almost 6 years of his life to a false allegation, I'm out, I'm free, I got kids, living my best life. But you got to be careful with allegations, because if you look at court papers, I'm guilty. But only me and God knows that that never happened. And we're not talking about no women's things like that, but, you know, street life type things. And I'll hang up and listen to your answer.
0: Wow. Frank, appreciate the call. Thank you for sharing. Filling in the gaps on what Frank said, lost 6 years of his life to a false accusation. Frank was in prison for 6 years for something he didn't do. Wow. Yeah, look, I appreciate it. And Combs and I were going back and forth last segment on the Josh Jacobs case right now. Again, accused on 5 different counts of domestic abuse, strangulation, felony strangulation, battery, intimidation of a victim. Hasn't been formally charged, but was arrested last week and was in police custody for 24 hours, denies all the allegations, and then was back at practice today with the Packers. Matt LaFleur, head coach, said business as usual. Combs and I were going back and forth on it. I think we laid it all out there, you know, whereas I said, I am somebody that wants the legal process to play out, you know, despite the fact that there is leaked audio of the phone call from that night, 2 different phone calls from neighbors. One was the neighbor that reportedly lives right next to Josh Jacobs. Another was somebody on the street that called the cops and said they heard people screaming, throwing things. And then the neighbor called and said, my neighbor's been assaulted. She has fled the home. So you have that piece of evidence. But other than that, he hasn't been formally charged yet. So my belief is that, yeah, I'm not saying that as of this very moment, Josh Jacobs is guilty. I don't disagree with Combs, with Brandon Combs, our producer, but I don't think that he shouldn't be on the football field right now. And so that's where we disagree, if anything. And again, I'm fully with Combs 100%, and with anybody else that has a heart and has a brain and is a decent human being, that if Josh Jacobs is found guilty of domestic abuse, domestic violence, putting his hands on another woman with you know, no self-defense or anything, just because he's a vile human and did a vile act, then yeah, he should be in prison. He should never step foot on a football field ever again. 100% without a shred of a doubt. But again, we just saw Stephon Diggs get accused of strangulation and assault by his private chef a couple of months ago, and it was essentially an open and shut case, and that the judge and jurors said she didn't have a single shred of credible evidence, and that when she was on the stand, she basically couldn't answer the questions. So for all intents and purposes, that appeared to be false accusation. That could have taken Stephon Diggs down and cost him his career. And he got released by the Patriots, but not because of that. So, yeah, I usually tend to believe innocent until proven guilty. But I think that, like Combs said, the way that Packers head coach Matt LaFleur, the way he put it today when asked about it, and he said business as usual, whether you believe your player and you want to stick up for your player, whether you believe they're 100% innocent or not, I still think there is a way to better handle those questions. And the NFL needs to better handle cases of domestic abuse and domestic violence. And that's the reason why, you know, Combs, maybe even more so than myself, doesn't trust the NFL, doesn't trust the system when it comes to the NFL and holding players accountable for domestic abuse and for domestic violence, because they have very commonly dropped the ball on it before. And that can't continue to happen. And so if I want to see how this plays out, I want the legal process to do its job. I want to see if Josh Jacobs is going to be formally charged. And I would like evidence to be displayed to the public, more evidence, before I, as a sports talk show host, slam him and crush him and try to, you know, end his career and advocate for his career being ended because of something like this. I want to see what the evidence plays out, and I want to see how this plays out. If it goes to a court of law and a trial, I want to see how that gets played out. But yeah, false accusations are tough. And if, like Combs said, if somebody falsely accuses somebody else because they want money then that person should be put in jail as well. So it's it seems like we're only in the very beginning of this. He hasn't been formally charged yet. So Frank, I appreciate the call and thank you for sharing your story. 310-840-4910. Let's get to another caller here. Chance is in Alabama. Next up on BetMGM tonight. Chance, what's going on?
2: Hey, thank you all for taking the call, and thank you for taking it so swiftly. I really appreciate that. So, Josh Jacobs,
0: yes, sir.
2: It's business as usual. It's business as usual, right? He's back on the field. No big deal. Just, nothing to see here, folks, right? But Dart, his first name's Jackson, right? Giants QB Jackson Dart. He introduces the president, something he wanted to do during the offseason. Doesn't affect the game, had nothing to do with the play, and he has to go and address the whole team because a lot of the team doesn't, like the president, which I get that, but, that's his right. That's his God-given right to do that. But it's just crazy the double standard the league has, what we view as wrong and what we view as okay. Hurt a woman, beat a woman, Tyreek Hill, Josh Jacobs, I could keep going. Come on back and play, We're just going to wait till you get suspended. You hit someone, you just go 100 miles over the – you go 50 miles over the speed limit, hit a bunch of people. Come on back and play. A little suspension here. Fail your probation, violate your probation because you can't stay clean. Oh, man, it's all good. Business as usual. But, hey. Introduce the president. Oh, my God. End of the world.
0: Yeah, Chance, I appreciate the call. And look, I think the nature of social media and how it exists nowadays and the nature of our political arena in the United States is that of it's now just polar ends of the spectrum. And I don't know if we'll ever get back to a point where we can civilly discuss, I guess, topics of a political nature. I don't know. I frankly don't care because I never bring that to my show other than how it potentially impacts sports. I mean, we talked about it. We talked about it from the sense that, like, is this going to cause a problem in the Giants locker room? Not from a point of whether Jackson Dart was right or wrong or Abdul Carter was right or wrong. I frankly couldn't give a damn. And even if whatever my opinion is on that, you don't want to hear it because you shouldn't be coming to my show to hear about sports opinions and analysis and predictions and everything else we talk about the game and sports stories and hear about that. So I do agree with you, Chance, in the sense that, yes, that story got blown completely out of proportion, in the sense that it was all that so many people were talking about, and Jackson Dart had to address the media over it, and Abdul Carter had to address the media over it for sure. But yeah, I mean, we're Josh Jacobs isn't going to be made available to the press probably in the next couple of days here. And yeah, Tyreek Hill is somebody that had a well-documented past with domestic abuse and was never suspended for it. And the minor suspensions that have been given out for things that you would never want your son, your brother, your best friend, your colleagues, you would never want to be associated with that person if they've done some of the things that, and it's not just NFL players, but athletes, celebrities, anybody that's in the limelight that has ever been accused or found guilty or been suspended for domestic violence. Yeah, and they're given a second chance rather quickly. And a lot of the times, stories like Josh Jacobs go largely untalked about on certain shows, if you will. Whereas, yeah, you know, again, something to do with the president and Jackson Dart introduces him. And yeah, and Abdul Carter with his tweet, and that becomes the topic of the day and the topic of the week. I agree with you. It's sometimes our priorities are messed up. 310-840-4910. All right, we will take a short break. We'll come back. We'll finish off with some more hot or cold, and we'll get you one final scoreboard update on game one of the Stanley Cup final. We got a tie game. We might be headed to overtime. We'll get you caught up on it when we return. I'm Pat Boyle. This is BetMGM tonight here on Westwood One Sports.
3: Game one of the NBA Finals is here. Knicks, Spurs, 53 years of waiting for New York, and a championship legacy in San Antonio. It's Wemby's arrival versus history in the Big Apple. It all begins tomorrow night. Westwood One Sports.
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1: A better life with Dr. Sanjay Gupta.
2: Did you know that almost half the vegetables and more than three quarters of the fruit that we eat in this country come from just one state, California? Yeah, it's true. And according to a new report by the Environmental Working Group, a health advocacy organization, a lot of this produce is tainted with PFAS, which are sometimes referred to as forever chemicals. Why? Well, the EPA says pesticides keep America's food supply safe, abundant, and affordable. And of course, these chemicals are used in every state, not just California. Now, if you are worried, though, about how much you're consuming, the best thing to do is to buy organic produce, if and when you can. 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I'm Dr. Sanjay Gupta, helping you live a better life.
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1: BetMGM Tonight, Westwood One Sports. I'm Pat Boyle. Last chance to get your phone calls or your texts in at 310-840-4910. You can also hit me up on Twitter at PatBoyle44. Just got one of those robot porn stars following me and liking all my tweets. Like, it's that might be the worst part about Twitter nowadays. Is the amount of bot accounts. Whatever. Not going to get into it. 310-840-4910. We don't have enough time to get into it. Let's get you a scoreboard update here on the Stanley Cup Final. Game one, we got a tie game yet again. This has been wild. And if the series is going to play out any way like game one is playing out, this is going to be an all-timer. So again, Carolina went up 2-0. They scored in the first 25 seconds of the game. Vegas scored 3 goals in a row after that. Then Carolina tied it at 3. And then to start the third period, Vegas scored to make it 4-3. And now Carolina has answered. Shane Gostisbehere has just tied the game to make it 4-4. And now there's 5 minutes left to go in the third period. And we've got a 4-4 ball game in game one between the Hurricanes and the Golden Knights. So it has been crazy. And there hasn't been a ton of shots. I'd say a little bit less than average, honestly. I mean, these are two very good defenses. And yet we've got 8 goals on 44 combined shots. So that's a goal for less than every 6 shots taken. As expected, there has been a combined 60 hits between these two teams. There's only been 5 combined penalties, but there's been 26 block shots and 34 giveaways. So it's been a gritty defensive battle, but it feels like anytime there's a good shot, a good scoring chance, the puck goes in the net. So like if I read you those stats, 24 shots to 20, but there's been 60 combined hits, 26 combined block shots and 34 combined giveaways, and 0 power play goals, you would have said, oh, this is what, a 1-1 game? No, it's 4-4. Unreal. So we'll see if we get a game winner before OT. Otherwise, when we turn things over to my guy, Denton Day, who's filling in for Linnell Willingham again tonight for Westwood One Sports Night, I'll have to give you the overtime game winner if this game does indeed reach OT. 4-4. With over 4 minutes left to go in the third period. So I'll have a reaction for you on game one tomorrow night. But my reaction right now, no matter how this game finishes, is that this series is going to be incredible. Both goaltenders are going to have to step up. Yes, there's been some great shots. Carolina nearly just scored again. But both defenses have played pretty well, despite the fact that there's 8 goals allowed. It's just been some awesome shooting. And I don't know if this is going to continue. Oh, my gosh. Wow. All right. Speaking of goaltenders stepping up, Carter Hart just made 2 incredible saves in the span of 30 seconds. That was actually some bad defense by Vegas, and Carolina had a couple of pucks served up on a silver platter in the slot, and Carter Hart snuffed out both of them. I don't know how Seth Jarvis didn't just score here. I mean, Vegas lost him. He was in a sea of white jerseys on a one-time wrist shot in the slot. Probably 75-mile-an-hour shot from like 50 feet away, and Carter Hart just snags it with his glove. What a save. What a save. All right, let's finish up with a little hot or cold here. We got time for like 1 or 2 more. So let's try to go a little rapid fire here. Let's get producer Brandon Combs back in the mix. Combs, I'll ask you this one. A.J. Brown will rack up over 1,200 yards and 10-plus touchdowns this year now that he's a member of the Patriots. Hot or cold?
2: Cold. I don't think that the Patriots' offensive line will hold up, and I don't think that the Patriots' offense is going to be as good as it was last year, and I don't think Drake May is as good as he was last year. It's going to be a tougher road ahead for them, as Vegas just scored another goal. So it's going to be a tough road for the Pittsburgh or for the New England Patriots this year with their schedule. A lot tougher than it was last season when they played one of the easiest schedules in the NFL.
1: I agree with you. Yeah. Hurdle, by the way. And that's just that was an unreal play. You had a behind the back pass on a dime. Mm-hmm. Like Carolina had him covered. Carolina had him covered, and you get a behind the back pass. I think that was from Shea Theodore. It was either from Shea Theodore or Colton Sissons, and Thomas Hurdle, like literally behind the back as a Hurricane defender, their stick is like an inch behind his. He gets his stick on it and just snaps it into the goal, into the right inside the post.
2: Pat, this is why
1: unbelievable
2: NHL players,
1: goal, unbelievable shooting.
2: This is why NHL players are on a different level than everybody else. I've played hockey. To put tape to tape pass is one thing, and to be able to hit that. Hockey players do this so much, where it's just, I mean, just beautiful pass, tape, a backhand, behind the back pass, in coverage, to put it right on your tape, to allow you to take that wrist shot. It's just incredible, and it's incredibly difficult to achieve that. These are the NHL players, best in the world. I love hockey, man. I just love it.
1: Yeah, I'm going to go cold as well, by the way. I do think, I said it yesterday, I think this is a rare trade that can actually hurt both teams. I don't think the Eagles should have given up A.J. Brown, especially for basically a first-round pick 2 years from now. And, like, the Patriots, like, on paper, obviously they got better. Their wide receiver one before this is Romeo Doubs, and they cut Stephon Diggs so that they could have A.J. Brown. But I agree. I think that he's caused distractions in the past. Just because Mike Vrabel's his coach doesn't mean he won't be a distraction. There is other mouths to feed on this offense. You don't want to have any offense that you're throwing a receiver 13, 14 balls a game to. Like, you've got to be more balanced than that. But we know that if A.J. Brown isn't getting fed the ball 10, 12 times a game, like, he's going to complain about it. So I think that's the last thing Drake May needs going into a pivotal year three. All right, fun show. Thanks to producer Brandon Combs. Thanks to video producer Monty. Thanks to all of our guests. Thanks to my co-host Brad Evans. Thanks to Zach Kroll, Max Sheedy, and Chloe Pratt. I'm Pat Boyle. We'll see you tomorrow, 6 p.m. Eastern on BetMGM tonight.
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26: Did you know that almost half the vegetables and more than 3/4 of the fruit that we eat in this country come from just one state, California? Yeah, it's true. And according to a new report by the Environmental Working Group, a health advocacy organization, a lot of this produce is tainted with PFAS, which are sometimes referred to as forever chemicals. Why? Well, the EPA says pesticides keep America's food supply safe, abundant, and affordable. And of course, these chemicals are used in every state, not just California. Now, if you are worried, though, about how much you're consuming, the best thing to do is to buy organic produce, if and when you can. Organic or not, you should rinse all fruits and vegetables under running water. Don't use any soap. And as one epidemiologist told us, use a brush on sturdier items like carrots, potatoes, and cucumbers. I'm Dr. Sanjay Gupta, helping you live a better life.
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1: Badass hockey game to kick this show off, man. How about that? Game one of the Stanley Cup Final in the books. Vegas goes into the belly of the beast. Carolina's been dominant at home. They've been dominant everywhere in the postseason, and Las Vegas don't give a damn. They walk right into Carolina's home turf in Raleigh, and they beat the Hurricanes by a score of 5-4 in game number one. This was awesome, man. A whole lot of fun. Obviously, a lot of scoring, but a lot of defense as well. It's probably the best defensive game that I've ever seen where 9 goals were scored. Because guys are laying out, they're putting their body on the line, they're turning the puck over, they're forcing turnovers, rather. They're blocking shots. This was a really great hockey game because it kind of gave you the balance of everything. You had that great defensive play, that great defensive effort. Both guys in net were playing really, really strongly. It just so happened that these teams are so good that the very few opportunities that they got shots on net, it felt like the shots were always really good quality looks. And then eventually, when you're as talented as these two teams are, if you get really good quality looks, some are going to find the back of the net. And that's kind of what happened here. So Vegas goes up 1-0. Josh Graham, who hosts on this program Wednesday through Friday, he's at the game. He is going to join us later on in the program from the arena to give his take on things. He's going to be a sad Josh Graham because he is a very well-known Carolina Hurricanes fan. So he's going to be sad that his team is down 0-1. But for someone with no dog in the fight, just flipping this thing on, you know, now we are approaching what is generally the dry spell of action. Unless you are the most diehard of diehard baseball fans, you only get one hockey game every couple of days now. You only get one basketball game every couple of days now. So you're locked in a little bit more than you might have otherwise been because there's no other options. So flipping this thing on, man, I mean, this was fireworks from the get-go. Loved it. Loved every single second of it. So we'll get Josh's take later in the program. You know, Vegas goes up 1-0. I'm Denton Day. I'm sitting in for Linnell Willingham here on Westwood One Sports Night. 310-840-4910 is the talk and text line. If you were at that game in Carolina, you want to give your thoughts on it, please feel free to do so. We'd love to hear it. We love doing a lot of things in this particular medium in sports radio. One of my favorites is talking to people who are coming from the game in some capacity. You know, on the local level, it's a little bit easier when you're doing like a post-game show for a Commanders or a post-game show. Let's be honest, we only do post-game shows for the Commanders locally. But when you're doing a post-game show for the Commanders, because people are in the car, they flip you on. I love talking to people who are in the arena that could feel the energy, because there is nothing like the energy in a Stanley Cup playoff game. I love the NBA. The NBA postseason, the NBA Finals, one of my favorite postseasons in basketball. I am not of the belief that the NBA postseason is dead. I think it's as alive as it's ever been. The numbers back that up. It's one of their most highest rated postseasons in almost 30 years, that according to the NBA PR. But the energy that is in the arena for a Stanley Cup hockey game is totally unmatched. So if you were there, give me a call. 310-840-4910, 310-840-4910. You can tweet me as well at the Denton Day. The game winner, by the way, was disgusting. One of the filthiest things that you're ever going to see. I mean, it's one thing to win the game in the final 3.5 minutes or so, but Thomas Hertl getting a goal off of a behind-the-back pass right up the slot, right in front of the net. That's sort of the things that you work on in practice, is almost like, this isn't going to work in a game. I mean, how often are you going to throw a behind-the-back pass with 3.5 minutes left to go in a Stanley Cup final game in a tie game, and you find your guy right where you want him to be? Like, surely that's not going to happen, and it did. That's why you love this stuff, man. I mean, really, that's why you do. We got a lot to get into on the program today. I hate to tell you, I was right. I'm going to pat myself on the back ever so slightly. And I'm glad I was right, because it does shift my perspective a little bit on the Myles Garrett and the Cleveland Browns situation that took place yesterday. The trade that moved arguably the best football player of the last 10 seasons in the NFL away from the Cleveland Browns and sent him to the Los Angeles Rams. I said on yesterday's show, I don't think they actually put Myles Garrett on the market, they being Cleveland. I don't. I don't think that they shopped him the way that they should have. There should have been a bargain, or not a bargain, but there should have been a, this should have been a really big deal. You are auctioning off effectively. I don't love using the term auction in this instance, but you're basically saying, hey, this great player is available. Give us your best offer, and we are going to take whatever that is, and we're going to run with it. And Cleveland didn't do that. And I looked at the package that they got in return yesterday, and I thought to myself, they could have gotten more for this. And that's not a knock on Jared Verse, who I think is a good player. But Myles Garrett is an all-time great who just had 25 sacks in a single season. You should be able to get multiple first-round picks and a player still. They got one player, one first-round pick, a second, and a third. I thought that was not enough. Well, Andrew Berry confirmed it today. He spoke with the media. You know, one of the things about this trade happening when it does is you get to speak very soon after with OTAs and all these things. Andrew Berry spoke with the media, and here's what he said about not shopping Myles Garrett and not having him on the trade block.
2: That wasn't the goal. That wasn't the goal of Myles. And probably what I mentioned on the onset, if we were to trade Myles, it's a very narrow universe of deals that satisfy it. Everyone wants to have a Myles Garrett on their team. Not everyone can afford that acquisition cost in terms of players, you know, picks and dollars.
1: So they did not want picks. They wanted a player. They'll take the pick. They got a first-round pick. But they went into the trade not anticipating that they were going to get a Robert Griffin kind of haul, a Trey Lance kind of haul. I mean, we live in a world where Trey Lance demanded more first-round picks than Myles Garrett did before Trey Lance had ever played a game, which is hilarious. That it was hilarious then. It's even funnier now because that guy has ended up doing a whole lot of nothing in the NFL. But this could have been like a Ricky Williams haul. I mean, Cleveland could have been Scrooge McDuck with first-round picks and just been loaded. They know they're not going to be very good the next few years. So you're going to have a high first-round pick and a low first-round pick, and they could have had all of that. And instead, their goal was, no, we're actually going to make sure that we get a really good player in return. And to a degree, that makes me feel a little bit better if I am a Cleveland fan. If I support that franchise, I'm thinking to myself, okay, at the very least, while we don't love that we traded the best football player, pound for pound, in the last decade, we don't love that we traded that guy because that is a foundational piece to what should be a winning football team. And we had him. We don't love that we traded him, but at the very least, there's a plan. Or there was some sort of plan going into negotiations. Would I still have put Myles Garrett on the trade block? Yes. Of course I would have. There's no reason to me why you don't do that. Unless you just don't think that anyone else can provide what you were asking for, which is a premier player at a premier position, and then some draft picks. But I don't know why you would make it an exclusive table to sit at to negotiate for Myles Garrett. Right? You walk in the casino, some people are so rich, they don't want anyone else at the table. They just want it to be them and the dealer. I'm going to make some money tonight in the casino. I don't understand why the Browns did that. If you have this wonderful asset that you are looking to move off of, why would you not want every single team involved in some way, shape, or form, and then you can take the deal that you feel like is best for you? And maybe that still was the Rams. We learned today that they had been in conversations with Philadelphia, and they wanted Jalen Carter. Philadelphia said, no, you can't have Jalen Carter. And that ended those conversations. So there would have been teams that did not want to play ball with the, we're giving you multiple picks and a versatile player at a premier position. Multiple teams would have walked away from the table of that, and that's fine, but I don't know why you would not have put yourself in a position to be at the table or to have as many people at the table as possible. That, to me, feels like a swing and a miss from Cleveland. Maybe thinking a little bit too much, which I don't know that anyone's ever really accused the Browns of doing, but maybe thinking a little bit too much and making it a little bit too complicated in terms of moving a guy that is the caliber of player that Myles Garrett is. But the communication is so wonky in the Cleveland Browns organization. This is what Todd Monken said yesterday around the time that the Miles Garrett deal was taking place. Rumors had started to circulate. I don't know that anything had been official when he had spoke, but this is what their new head coach, Todd Monken, had said about the potential of Miles Garrett being traded.
3: But he's going to be on the team. Do you expect him to be here when we get to see him?
4: Well, he's not like any other player. I mean, I'm never told who's going to be on the team, who's not going to be on the team, if that's a question. I mean, every day we evaluate the roster. Andrew evaluates the roster. Management evaluates the roster. And like I said, he's no different than any other player we've got. So it's, I don't know how to respond to that based on, because it's really no different today than it's been for the last however many months I've been the head coach.
5: Have you been assured he'll be here June 9th?
4: No, I wasn't assured that when I took the job. I was never assured of anything when I took the job, other than once I signed my contract and whatever my contract said, that's what I was assured. And no matter what any of us coaches sign up for, is we show up every day and we coach the guys that are in the building like we've done all since we've been here. That hasn't changed.
1: I mean, you didn't at least ask? Yeah, this isn't like some run-of-the-mill fifth-round pick. You didn't at least ask? Be like, hey, is Miles Garrett going to be here? Do we have a plan for the best defensive player in the sport? Is it on a note card or something? Like, is there anything? Is it on a chalkboard maybe? You got a whiteboard, a storyboard, a vision board? I don't know if they vision board in Cleveland, but you got like a vision board of some kind to be like, hey, this is what our thought is with Miles Garrett. There was no conversation there. I get the feeling, we've heard the phrase, when people are miscommunicating, it feels like, oh, these two are on a different page. I don't think that's the case with Cleveland. It feels like the more that I listen to important people within the organization speak, they're not on different pages. It feels like all of the important people in the organization of the Browns are reading completely different books. Like somebody's reading a fantasy book, somebody's reading a book in Latin, a dead language, and then the ownership might not be reading anything because they're just being ridiculous. And they allowed Miles Garrett to be traded. Like, I would be upset if I was the ownership. You didn't get everything that you possibly could have in return for Miles Garrett. You decided to send him to Los Angeles without really officially, openly putting him on the market. We could be reigning in first-round picks, and instead we have one first-round pick. Why was that decision made the way that it was? There's so many questions that don't seem to have a lot of answers. And even if you were to ask these questions to the people who are supposed to have the answers, it doesn't feel like they do. Every time I hear Todd Monken talk, I feel like he's more confused about what his job is and what his goals are than the last time I heard him speak, which is a little dangerous considering we're getting closer to the start of the season. I don't know that he thinks, does he want to be here, or is he just going to be the next Browns head coach that is going to be one and done because there's the vibe is off. Every time I listen to this dude talk, he seems very confused. And he tries to play it off as like, well, you know, I'm just here to do my job. I mean, you know, I got my lunch pail. I'm good. In 2026, that to me doesn't fly anymore. You got to have some sort of line of communication with the powers that be. And if I'm taking a head coaching job for the Cleveland Browns, look, like, you're not taking that for Shador Sanders. What are you, nuts? You're not taking that for Deshaun Watson. I like Quinshon Judkins, too. I'm not taking that job for a running back. You're taking that job because, one, it's open, and two, you have Miles Garrett. So at the very least, you have a really good foundational player on one side of the football that you don't have to worry about, who, by the way, set the single-season sack record in 2025. That cannot be stressed enough. This is not a guy that at one point was a really good football player who is starting to hit the decline of his career. He had 25 sacks literally last year and went through a period where he had 13 sacks in like 5 weeks. If I'm sitting down in that interview, right, if you went to any sort of public high school, maybe they did this in private high school too, not a private school guy. But if you went to any public high school, you probably went through some sort of interview class to prepare you for job interviews, whether that be when you're in your 20s or maybe you're going to hit the workforce right after high school, but they're preparing you for interviews. And every single thing they teach in that class is make sure you have a question for the person of whom is interviewing you. It shows that you are interested. It shows it's good faith on your part. Whatever your particular guidance counselor or interview coach said. Todd Monken, did he not take that class? Did he not? I mean, he's a little bit older. He's in his 60s, so maybe he missed that class. But I would have a question if I'm going into an interview with an organization, and I'm having a question to make sure that I know what is happening with Myles Garrett. And clearly, that was not top of the mind for Todd Monken, which I'm sure is going to work out, you know, beautifully for them in the long term. But I did get this weird feeling, right? So Andrew Berry, they're not putting him, Myles Garrett, up for availability. They trade him to Los Angeles, who it feels like has gotten the benefit of the doubt in a lot of these very massive trades. They got McDuffie in their previous era of the F them picks. They were able to get a Von Miller and a Jalen Ramsey and all of these guys very, very quickly. Here's what Les Snead said about why they decided to go after Myles Garrett and how a relationship with Andrew Berry factored in.
6: When Cleveland made the adjustment to his contract, not sure if it was a signal, they made an adjustment. I've got a good relationship with Andrew Berry, thought I'd just check in. You know, let's check in. Obviously, Myles and his standing with the, he's a Cleveland Brown, he's on their Mount Rushmore, so they were a no. But Andrew and I have a good relationship. We like talking about football a good bit. So I would pester him a little bit, probably jokingly at first, kept doing that. And then we began talking a little more seriously about it. We tried to do this with draft compensation. Then the draft came and went. We picked talks back up. We tried to discuss, you know, more draft compensation. At the end of the day, and where it got a little tough for us is they asked for Jared Verse in return. And similar to what Cleveland did at first, we were a no, based on all that Jared's done for our organization.
1: So Jared Verse was a very big piece in this, but that sounded like Cleveland was kind of hooking their boy up a little bit. Hopefully Jared Verse goes to Cleveland and it is everything that he hopes and dreams that it is. I do think he is a good player. He's just not in the caliber of Myles Garrett. I think there's potential there. He could end up being, I don't think it's out of the realm of possibility that Jared Verse does end up becoming a perennial double-digit sack guy in Cleveland, but their organization needs to be ripped from the studs and have a clear line of communication and have a clear plan. Because right now, you're never going to break out of the hellhole that you have gotten yourself stuck in. I really do feel bad for the fan base because the Cleveland Browns fan base is arguably the best in football because they have been through all of the suffering and they still exist. You're never going to break out of this, though, if you have this like weird and wonky line of communication that they seem to have. I'm Denton Day. I'm sitting in for Linnell Willingham on Westwood One Sports Night. Linnell is back tomorrow, as is Josh Graham. Josh is going to join us later on in the program. He was in the building for game one of the Stanley Cup final with Vegas beating Carolina 5-4. So he's going to be a little bit on the sadder side. He's a Carolina fan, but he's going to join us, talk a little bit about the game. The game was awesome if you missed it. A lot of offense, but also a lot of defense. Probably the best defensive game that I've ever seen for a game that had 9 goals scored in it. So we will get Josh's take coming up here on the program. We talked about Myles Garrett. A.J. Brown also traded yesterday, and we learned today a little bit more as to why he was traded. Trust me, you do not want to miss that. That comes your way next on Westwood One Sports Night. But I'm sitting in for Linnell Willingham, and Linnell wants you to know that the final round of the basketball season is here, and the DraftKings Sports app is now available in all 50 states. 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
1: We learned today, man, that the Philadelphia Eagles do not like A.J. Brown. Maybe some of you already predicted such a thing. I thought it was like an A.J. Brown and Jalen Hurts deal. Nah, man. Everybody did not seem to be a fan of that dude in the locker room. I still think the trade for New England was a good one. For starters, he's going to be on good behavior joining a new team in New England. He gets to play with a quarterback in Drake May, who I think has a ceiling that is far superior than that of Jalen Hurts. He's a much more dynamic passer of the football. So I think A.J. Brown ultimately landed where he wanted to be. But I had a good deal of fun, let me tell you, reading and listening through a lot of the OTA clips from Philadelphia, and I was just waiting. Yeah, I was just waiting. All right, who's going to be the first one to defend A.J. Brown? And man, it did not come. All of these dudes were just like, yeah, we're glad he's gone. Oh, the drama was unnecessary. Yeah, we're glad he's gone. And there's some stuff that's been circulating online that suggested it was way more personal than that. There was stuff going on behind closed doors with the involvement of women. I don't know how much of that is true. I don't really care to get into the theatrics of the gossip that is that. I'm not going to pay too much attention to like Twitter rumors. Now, if TMZ catches something, maybe we can have that conversation. But Twitter rumors at this point are just Twitter rumors. But they don't seem to mind that he is gone, which is kind of crazy considering at his peak, he was legitimately a top five wide receiver in the sport. And offensively, they were playing their best level of offense when A.J. Brown was active and involved. But somewhere along the way, the relationship between receiver and quarterback went sour. Not new in Philadelphia. We all famously remember Terrell Owens doing sit-ups in his driveway after clashing with the coaching staff and Donovan McNabb and how nasty that relationship got 20-some-odd years ago. But there's something that happened between A.J. Brown and Jalen Hurts where it just didn't work anymore. And in a fashion that could only compare to that of Jimmy Butler, a day after this big trade happens, A.J. Brown's doing a sit-down interview with Maria Taylor, and she asked him to address the relationship between himself and now his former quarterback.
2: Nothing happened, you know. People just grow apart. Nothing happened between me and him or our families. You know, life happens, you know, and you know, you just look up sometimes and you find yourself drifting away, you know, and that's fine. And I think both parties accepted that.
1: So A.J. Brown said there's nothing that happened. We just grew apart. And that, like, look, that is fair to a degree. That's fair in a sense. I don't believe that is what happened here. I do believe that there is something that happened. And maybe that's something that A.J. Brown did not want to say.

0: was that A.J. Brown recognized what seemingly most people did around the league, at least in 2025, which is that Jalen Hurts was not playing quarterback at a high enough level to be successful. And if you are A.J. Brown and you want to win, you cannot win, or you could not feel like you could win with a quarterback that could not go through his progressions at a high enough level, with a quarterback that did not really seem interested in throwing the football and pushing the football down the field. I'm fascinated by this face turn that Jalen Hurts has done, because he was getting skewered all season last year because of this. Everybody knew it. It was embarrassing at times watching how boring and bland Philadelphia's offense was, given the weapons, Hurts included, that they had on that offense. So maybe that's where they started to drift apart, and A.J. Brown is passionate about what he does, and he wants to be successful. He's a wide receiver, so there's going to be a little bit of swagger that comes with the position. So maybe that is all that it was. But I happen to not feel that way. I mean, think about this, man. They spent 40 years together. And at one point, they were really, really close with one another. And now they're not close with one another. How much drifting apart can you do when you're still constantly around each other? Like, it's one thing if you drift apart with a coworker because the coworker might still work in the company, but she's now in a different division. He's now in a different division. They work on different floors. You don't see them nearly as much as you once did. Maybe you were cubicle mates or desk mates, and now all of a sudden they're on floor number 3, you're on floor number 2. Lunchtimes are different. You just don't see them, right? Like, that feels natural. You move apart at that because physically you are moving apart from one another. It's not like they didn't see each other. You're still going to meetings. You're still in the locker room together. You're still presumably around each other on a pretty consistent basis. If you went from a position where you were really, really close, I don't know that you were just going to naturally drift apart without something causing the rift to happen. It feels like something that's going to come out in a book from one of these guys, or a book from someone inside the Eagles organization in a number of years. A tell-all book. What went wrong with Jalen Hurts and A.J. Brown? Well, I can tell you one of the things that might have gone wrong is that A.J. Brown never clearly wanted to be a member of the New England or the Philadelphia Eagles. His heart was always in New England. He told Maria Taylor that he's always been a Patriots fan, and started because of a rug that was in A.J. Brown's house when they were doing the interview.
1: I came from Amazon a few years ago. You know, some things just never change. You know, this is my team. This is my team since I was a kid. So this is it.
0: I'm always fascinated by, if you grow up watching football and you fall in love with a team, but then you play football and you play for a different team, do you still like the team that you grew up idolizing and watching? Clearly, A.J. Brown, the answer to that question is yes. I feel like this is not fake necessarily. I don't disagree with him that he is a Patriots fan. I have no reason to think that he's lying when he says that he's always been a Patriots fan. I do find it hard to believe that you would just have a Patriots rug in your place of living as you played for another team. That to me is odd. Like, I don't see that happening. This whole interview was designed, I think is the best word of putting it. It does give me flashbacks to Jimmy Butler with the Minnesota Timberwolves, when Jimmy Butler was not thrilled with what was going on in Minnesota. This was years ago, almost probably 7 or 8 years ago now at this point. It's been so long. But he was not thrilled with what was going on in Minnesota. Didn't love how Karl Anthony Towns was playing. Felt him there. Didn't love how Andrew Wiggins was playing, and he walked in the practice, busted everybody's ass, talked hella smack in the process, and then left practice. Everyone got really upset after practice. They're talking about it. They flip on ESPN, and there's Jimmy Butler sitting on an interview with Rachel Nichols explaining literally everything that he just did at practice. I mean, you want to talk about insane turnaround time. And he was going over to all of these, like, general managers, pay me, all these things. And then he's doing an interview with Rachel Nichols. It's not the exact same with what A.J. Brown just did, but it's about as close as you're going to get. That dude was traded. He knew he was going to get traded, clearly. You don't set something like this up. I mean, I don't know. Maybe Maria Taylor and whoever was producing the interview, maybe they have a production speed of 1,000 miles per hour. But you don't just schedule an interview like that if you don't know that you are getting traded. So this is clearly something that has been in the works. And he just had a lot of things to get off of his chest. And I kind of get why maybe they weren't a fan of him there in Philadelphia, because everyone that I heard today was like, yeah, we're okay. Like, we'll be fine. He's a good player, but we'll be fine. Jordan Mailata is on offensive tackle for Philadelphia, and he probably put it best. This is what he said about A.J. Brown no longer being a part of the team.
2: Thank God it's over. You know, it was the slow pain of just, is he in, is he out? That really wasn't our focus as a team, our team, especially at the offense. Like, we got to keep these wheels moving. We got new guys coming in. We got rookies coming in. You know, again, we've got to build that culture. Continue the culture of the last 5 years that we've built. You know, can we bring these new guys along? Can we bring these young guys along? And so our job's already hard enough. And so the mindset of just pushing on. And
0: so that's how he feels about that. Thank God it is over. Yikes. That's not a good way of thinking about it. I mean, it's a good way if you're Philadelphia. Hey, like, we're done with this. Thank you. Goodbye. We can move on. You can move on. They were going to get asked about it until the end of the season, pretty much anyway, right? If he was still around, it was going to be a nonstop thing until the trade, maybe till the trade deadline. But then even in the postseason, you're still going to ask about it because, hey, how is the relationship? What is it like? All of these different things. And it would have been a very tough conversation to end up having. And it would have gotten really, really tiresome, really, really quick. If I was a member of the Philadelphia Eagles. I'm Denton Day. I'm sitting in for Linnell Willingham here on Westwood One Sports Night. 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From one receiver that got his new home, another receiver got the bag. I'll tell you who that is and why I was stunned by the deal that he got. It's Westwood One Sports Night. Don't go anywhere.
3: 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The NFL Defensive Player of the Year joins league MVP Matthew Stafford. 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Can anyone knock off Myles Garrett and the Rams? 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
1: In about 30 minutes, Josh Graham's going to be with us. He was at Game 1, Stanley Cup playoff. Vegas takes down Carolina. Only the second loss of the postseason for Carolina. So that series, 1-0 in favor of Vegas. You know what they say. Playoff series doesn't start until the road team gets a win. Well, I guess we are officially underway in the Stanley Cup final. Looking forward to that conversation. That'll be in about 30 minutes time. Phone line is always open, 310-840-4910. That's a talk and or a text line, so you can get at me there. We spent a lot of time talking about A.J. Brown. Philadelphia was very much ready to move past him. And everyone in that organization pretty much said today, hey, you know what, we're fine. We're good. We're moving on. We're thinking about 2026. He is not with us anymore. We don't really care about him. Johnny in Atlanta wants to weigh in on the A.J. Brown debacle and the departure from Philadelphia. Johnny, what's up, man?
2: Hey, what's going on? Hey, I'm starting to think all the receivers with initials, don't draft them. From T.O. to A.B. to A.J., man, they just call him to cause problems to get paid. I'm not surprised. So, I really don't think it's a big deal that the Eagles moved on from him. I think his time is up. He's coming to the end, just like T.O., because he haven't did nothing since that first year with the Eagles. So it might be because he have a good, real good quarterback, so we'll see with the Patriots. But another thing, I want to talk about my boy Drake London. I think we overpaid for him. I think we gave him too much money. I think the money should have went to our offensive line. And I never see a receiver won a Super Bowl since last year. JNS was the only high-paid receiver that ever won a Super Bowl to me, in my opinion. But I don't hear what your take on it.
1: Oh, yeah, I was about to get there, Johnny. So I appreciate you doing my job for me because I wanted to talk about this Drake London thing. I know they overpaid him, but this is how contracts work in the NFL. You pay high market value. And then eventually, that contract, by the end of it, is not considered that high market value anymore, right? Eventually, other guys are going to get paid that continue to push the price further and further. So in 2 or 3 years, you'll say, wow, you know, $35 million for a top-tier wide receiver is not the worst thing in the world. I don't know that anyone would confuse Drake London for a top-three receiver. In the NFL, he's getting paid like one. He got a 4-year, $141 million contract from Atlanta with incentives that could take that up to $150 million. $100 million of that contract is guaranteed. That AAV puts him at $35.5 million behind only Jaxon Smith-Njigba and Ja'Marr Chase. So that's ahead of Justin Jefferson, who he's not better than. That's ahead of CeeDee Lamb, who he is not better than. Amon-Ra St. Brown, who he is not better than. I mean, maybe you could have a conversation about Drake London being a top 10 wide receiver. You know, if you wanted to have that dialogue, there's room for that. But he's certainly not a top 3 wide receiver. But this is just how the market dictates itself. If you get up for an extension at a really good time, you're going to get paid very, very handsomely, right? Not everyone is going to get the Jaxon Smith-Njigba contract. He's the highest paid receiver in the history of the NFL. Not everyone's going to get the Ja'Marr Chase contract, who was the highest paid receiver in the history of the NFL prior to the JSN contract. I was stunned that he did get more than Justin Jefferson. I thought that would have been a pretty easy cap for Atlanta to say, listen, bro, your numbers are fine. You're not Justin Jefferson level good. It is interesting, though, to break down and look at the numbers from Drake London. So when you get into these meetings and these negotiations and an agent is on one side and then the opposition, the team, is on the other side, it really is a battle of what is relevant. You're getting all of these things thrown from side to side as to what is the most important, right? And statistically speaking, if you're looking at totals, there's not a lot of totals that Drake London has put forth over 4 seasons as an NFL wide receiver that would suggest he is deserving of $141 million. He's had one season over 1,000 yards. He had about 1,200 yards that year, which I do feel like is important because in the year of our Lord 2026 or in the year of any year of our Lord where there were 17 NFL games played, 1,000 yards was really impressive when it was 12 games. It was still impressive when it was 14 games. Even to an extent, 16 games, you kind of get it. 1,000 yards over the course of 17 games is about 60 yards a game. And you love a guy that can get you 60 yards a game, but it does feel like we utilize that milestone of 1,000 yards in a season as this big grandiose thing when it's really not. 1,200 yards has become, as far as I'm concerned, kind of the new 1,000 yards. So what we considered the achievement of 1,000 yards in a 16-game or certainly a 14-game season, that now I place the weight on a 1,200-yard season because, to me, that is more impressive because you're doing it at a much higher clip. So to only have one season over 1,000 yards if you're Drake London over the course of 4 years – and then getting a contract that's worthy of $141 million is at best a little head-scratching from Atlanta. But the agent, what they're arguing is effectively, yeah, well, look at what he did when he was around. Because he didn't have 1,000 yards in his final season or his most recent season in 2025, but he was really close. And why is that relevant? Because he only played 12 games. So he had 900 yards. 919 to be exact, but he only played in 12 of those games. So from an average standpoint, he was on pace to shatter that 1,200 yard mark. When he had 1,200 yards, he was averaging about 12.7 yards per reception. He had 100 receptions that year. He averaged 13.5 yard per reception on 68 catches in 2025. So that's one of those statistics that you're arguing and saying, yeah, he wasn't as healthy as we would have liked, but you saw that he came back because the injury took place towards the middle of the season. You saw that he came back and he was still performing at a high level. You look at the average. So if he did play a 17-game season or even a 16-game season, he would have been really, really successful and really, really productive in that time. This is why you should pay him the money that we are asking for, which is $141 million. And clearly, Atlanta looked at that and said, yeah, we understand. Now, they didn't have a whole lot of options. You can't let a player like Drake London go if you are the Falcons, because you know that he's good enough to compete at a high level. He's good enough to be a number one wide receiver somewhere else. And the worst thing that you can do is let that guy walk, understanding that he has the potential to be not just a legitimate number one wide receiver, but in the conversation for top 10. Maybe he even escalates into the conversation for top 7 if he has a good year in 2026. So you understand that he has that potential, and we're going to pay him for what we think he can do. Contracts in the NFL are not what you've done for me. They're what we think you can do, which means the agency side of things, they sat in a conference room or a Zoom or a Teams meeting, whatever the hell they negotiate on these days. But they sat in a room with the Falcons and the management and said, we think that he can project X, Y, and Z. And clearly they were in love with what they saw from that. I would point out that from a scoring production, he's been really good the past 2 years. Was not very good the first 2 years, but it's been really good the past 2 years. Now, admittedly, the first 2 years, the quarterback situation was not very good. It was never really good in Atlanta. I mean, at best, it was Kirk Cousins and Michael Penix. At worst, it was Desmond Ridder. There's not a lot of wide receivers in the NFL that are going to be putting up jaw-dropping numbers when Desmond Ridder and whoever the hell else was throwing to you in Atlanta. Now, with that said, their quarterback situation in 2026 is not exactly a fun one. It's Michael Penix, who is now in pressure back against the wall mode, and it's Tua. Yay! I mean, you want to talk about a very weird selection of quarterbacks to throw you the football. At least Tua has shown that he can get a quality wide receiver the football. He did that for years in Miami with Tyreek Hill. Maybe there's something about both of those guys being left-handed that could be beneficial. I don't know. We're grasping at straws here because Michael Penix and Tua Tagovailoa is a very tough quarterback duo to swallow if you are Atlanta. They're such an odd team because they have Drake London, who's a good player on the outside. They have Bijan Robinson, who's one of the three best running backs in the world. And then your quarterback situation stinks. It's awful. Nobody really wants Tua in 2026, and most people have kind of set sail on Michael Penix at this point. I have, and I still think there's something there. but he hasn't really shown a lot of it in the NFL. It would be nice if he started to show a lot of it in the NFL. He was so accurate when he was in college at Washington, and then that accuracy just has not transitioned into the NFL level. And you only get so many opportunities before eventually someone's going to go find somebody else that they feel like is more accurate. Atlanta is in a little bit of a hellhole right now, where they're at least trending in the direction of being this like weird middle team, because they're never going to be good enough to compete seriously for championships with those two guys at quarterback. But those two guys at quarterback are also probably just good enough to keep them out of the 2027 big-time quarterback sweepstakes in the NFL draft. It's quite literally one of the worst positions to find yourself in if you are a team in 2026. But I'm glad Drake London got the money that he felt and his agency felt that he deserved. So there is joy to be found in that one. We'll see what he does in 2026, man. I really would like to see him take that step into being a definitive top 10 wide receiver, but I need to see it for more than just 1 or 2 years. Let's really see it. You got that 4 year, 35.5 AAV. You're getting paid more than Justin Jefferson. I'm going to need you to get at least 1,300 yards. If you're healthy this entire season, I'm going to need you to get at least 1,300 yards. Josh Graham is going to join us in about 25 minutes live from Raleigh after game number 1 of the Stanley Cup Final. But coming up next, I think Aaron Donald is absolutely going to play in 2026. I'll tell you why. It's Westwood One Sports Night with Den Day.
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8: More and more people are using magnesium supplements to help them sleep. But are they safe? And do they really work? Well, first, let's talk about actual magnesium. That's an essential mineral that is needed for more than 300 different processes in the body, according to one dietitian. And most people get enough of it simply from the foods they eat. Now, if you're not getting enough, there are a few different types of supplements you can try. But as always, you should talk to your doctor before starting any new medication or supplement, whether it's prescription or over-the-counter. Now, when it comes to the science, we looked into this, and I gotta say, there's not a lot of strong evidence that magnesium supplements will actually help you sleep. They might help you manage pain, they might help you lower your stress levels, or work to get your muscles to relax. And maybe it's those things then that help you get some better sleep. I'm Dr. Sanjay Gupta, helping you live a better life.
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1: Josh Graham in 20 minutes. He was live from game one of the Stanley Cup final where Vegas beat Carolina by a score of 5-4. Vegas scored the go-ahead goal with just about 3.5 minutes left to go, and it was a thing of beauty. So I don't know that Josh will be the happiest guy in the world as a fan of the Hurricanes, but we will get his take on the game coming up in about 20 minutes here on Westwood One Sports Night. I'm Denton Day sitting in for Linnell Willingham. I have never been more convinced that Aaron Donald is playing for the Los Angeles Rams in 2026. In fact, I'd go so far as to say that if Aaron Donald does not play for the Rams in 2026, it'll be one of the great heel turns that a retired player has made on the franchise that he called home for so many years. When the trade was made for Myles Garrett, I thought to myself, that could bring Aaron Donald out of retirement. And clearly, everybody else across the NFL spectrum did as well. I'm not like this critical thinker of sorts, right? It's a very easy equation. Oh, Myles Garrett coming back. Oh, Sean McVay kind of likes Aaron Donald. Yeah, it makes a ton of sense that Aaron Donald would come back, right? Like, you don't have to fight too hard to get to that conclusion. However, what has taken place today really kind of pushes that one across what feels like the finish line. We've heard the saying, when there's smoke, there's usually a fire. It does feel like, as it relates to Aaron Donald, that right now we're just looking at the fire. I'm not seeing the smoke. I'm seeing the flames right now. And the one that is stoking the flames is Aaron Donald. He is being very public now about, yeah, I actually could come back and play. Where the past 2 years, every time that conversation has been brought up, because he did retire early, he was 33 years old when he retired, didn't really want to play anymore. He'd been so dominant for such a long period of time. If you can go do something else and be healthy in the process, I don't understand why you wouldn't do that. Not every player has the potential to ride off into the sunset the way that Aaron Donald did. But he's been gone for 2 years, and every single year it feels like somebody asks him, hey, are you coming back? And he's going to get that question until he's 40, honestly, because he was so good, but also because he still looks so good. He posts his workouts all up and down social media. And look, man, if the workout sucked, no one's asking these questions. You know, if he's just sitting there hammering, you know, 20-pound hammer curls, no one's like, yeah, we need to see Aaron Donald again. Like, I hammer curl 20 pounds. And you know what I also don't do? Play in the NFL. But Aaron Donald got these, like, bazooka arms. And, you know, Matthew Stafford went on a podcast and said Aaron Donald made a kid throw up once just doing a workout based solely around curls. So we see this dude work out on Instagram, and he looks like he's still an NFL player. Right? He's, like, bench pressing the sun in these workouts. He's strong as hell. He looks like an NFL player. So the fact that now he is playing into this, maybe I will come back and play with a Myles Garrett, leads me to believe that this is not a feeler. This is something that's going to happen. It's like in big business, but really I'm a college football guy, so I relate everything or most things to the college football playoff. When the idea of expansion is floated out publicly, expansion is going to happen. They're just working on the details. We saw that with the NCAA tournament. As soon as the idea of expansion went public, you knew that the NCAA tournament was going to expand. There's too much dollars connected to it. When it hits the public, that is just their way of saying, prepare for this. We're just working out the details. I find the Aaron Donald situation very similar. When his text messages that I'll read to you shortly go public, that is because he wants them to go public. That is because somebody wants them to go public. He texted Jordan Schultz. You're not texting Jordan Schultz, who's a top NFL reporter, if you don't want him to then take that text and flip it into a tweet. He texted the Pat McAfee Show. You're not texting the Pat McAfee Show unless you want Pat McAfee to share it on the show. But the final nail in the coffin today was the coach. Sean McVay was asked about this in the introductory press conference for Myles Garrett about Aaron Donald returning, and here's what he said.
2: Thought of Aaron Donald coming back, is that a possibility? Have you thought about it? Listen, if he's interested, you know, there is no... Here's what I'd say. You talk to Aaron and you see what he's saying about that. But here's what I would tell you guys overall, too, is... you know, Aaron's a guy that I stay really close in touch with, and I know the respect that he has for Miles. Talk to him about the opportunity to be able to bring him on board. If Aaron decides he wants to dust him off at the age of 35, I bet you he can still do it at a pretty high clip.
1: I promise you he can still do it at a pretty high clip. I was thinking about this today. When Aaron Donald retired, he was 33 years old. He was one of the best defensive tackles, if not the best defensive tackle that we have ever seen. Anyone debating otherwise is a liar. So he retired at the age of 33 with still a lot of great years of football in the chamber. It's now been 2 years. He's 35 years old. 35 is not all that old in the NFL as far as I'm concerned, right? He's not a running back. You can still play the defensive tackle position at a really high level at 35 years of age. So it's in the realm of possibility that Aaron Donald comes back and he doesn't miss a step. Now, I would say it's probably unfair to think that Aaron Donald is going to come back after 2 years away from football and immediately still be the same Aaron Donald that left 2 years ago. That feels unrealistic, but I think at the very worst, he walks back in and is immediately a top 15 defensive tackle. At like the very worst. So you're getting a top 15 defensive tackle. Well, if we do a little bit of Denton math here, a top 15 defensive tackle, who at one point was a top 1 defensive tackle, paired with Myles Garrett, who is a top 1 defensive end, Aaron Donald for such a long period of time was handled on the inside with nothing but doubles. He's getting the center and the guard every single play. And on some plays, he's getting the center, the guard, and maybe the tackle as well. You're throwing as many bodies as possible at Aaron Donald every single play. And he still ended up being productive. Well, you can't do that when he's sitting next to Myles Garrett. So if you're at the worst a top 15 defensive tackle, and now you're sitting next to a top 1 defensive end who's going to eat a lot of double teams, I would feel like that then elevates Aaron Donald, if we're just staying with the tier system here, that elevates him up a tier and a half, and he's now, you know, Barr is a top 8 defensive tackle. So you're getting a 35-year-old, top 8 defensive tackle, who at one point was the top 1 defensive tackle, and that's just what his starting point is. There's nothing to suggest that he might not end the season being the Aaron Donald of old, playing next to Myles Garrett, which would effectively make it impossible to do literally anything against the Los Angeles Rams when you are on offense. Because your quarterback is going to have approximately 1.8 seconds to throw the football. And then you allow the defensive backs for the Rams, one of whom is a top 5 defensive back, to cheat up and play press coverage the entirety of the game. And then the team that you are playing scores like 6 points, and their fans bitch and moan about it on social media and on Twitter. There is not a check that they should not be writing to Aaron Donald. I don't care what the penalty is that you have to play. I don't care what, maybe you got to go like a Kawhi Leonard, circumnavigate the cap. I don't care what you got to do. If Aaron Donald is open to the idea of playing, you damn sure make it that he is going to play in 2026. Hey, Aaron, you got to practice on Wednesdays. Cool. Hey, we'll give you extra meals at the facility. We'll hire you a driver. Literally whatever you need. If you want in your contract that the billionaire ownership group of the team needs to have a personal helicopter fly you from your home to practice every single day, we will make it happen. I have no idea where Aaron Donald lives in relation to where they practice. Maybe that's not feasible. Maybe he's too close for a helicopter ride. I don't know. But if he needs a helicopter ride, they should be getting him a daily helicopter ride to practice every single day. Literally whatever he asks for should be granted. And then you pair Myles Garrett and Aaron Donald, and that would be arguably the greatest defensive tackle, defensive end pairing that we have seen, certainly in recent NFL history. You'd have to go pretty darn far back to find a better pairing than those two guys. I had argued years ago, before I had a platform as large as this one here on Westwood One Sports Night, I had argued years ago that eventually they're just going to name the Defensive Player of the Year award after Aaron Donald. I didn't know he was going to retire at 33, but he was winning so damn many of these things that it felt kind of relevant, right? He's coming up close on the Lawrence Taylor mark. If you're picking two guys to name this award after, it's going to be either Lawrence Taylor or Aaron Donald. They need to have him come back. So I told you about these text messages. And these text messages, for one of which was to Jordan Schultz, and the crux of the text messages, I'm for sure flirting with the idea of coming back. So Jordan Schultz tweeted that and said that Aaron Donald is flirting with the idea of returning to play alongside Myles Garrett and Matthew Stafford under Sean McVay and compete for an opportunity to win a championship. He also texted Pat McAfee. McAfee reached out to Aaron Donald, and Aaron Donald said that there is a fire. I got to see if that fire can light back up. If we're staying with the metaphor of fire, I would imagine that Myles Garrett coming to the team that you have known for the entirety of your career and where you are already a legend. The head coach is still there that you love. Clearly, Sean McVay made that abundantly obvious that they are still on very good terms and they are friendly with one another. Myles Garrett is like gasoline, or he should be like gasoline. You should want to go play. If they are offering you the ability, you should want to go play for Myles Garrett, or for the Rams to play alongside Myles Garrett and then win another championship, maybe two. We'll stick it at one for now, but win another championship. Because honestly, if you can come up with an idea as to how you score on that defense, let me know. Let me know. Because with Myles Garrett and Aaron Donald next to one another, like, I know sometimes we do a little bit of Madden too much, right? Like, it's all fantasy land, and we just fall into the fantasy land too often. If you can come up with a better way, or some kind of way, to stop that, or to score points against that defense, please let me know. 310-840-4910, 310-840-4910. Are you of the belief that Aaron Donald is going to play in 2026? I'm certain that he is. We are going to see 99 back on the field for Los Angeles. Do you think that he plays? 310-840-4910, 310-840-4910. Our guy, Mr. Positive, is on the line in Michigan. Mr. Positive, do you think that Aaron Donald is going to be a member of the Rams this upcoming season?
3: Oh my God, Dynamite, D-Day, boom shakalaka, yes. Oh my God, I saw him work out. His footwork at almost 300 pounds was spectacular. And I love that you were talking about weight training. You said hammer curls. You got to understand, I almost bench 500, deadlifted and squatted almost 7. Used to hang out with the Barbarian Brothers. I love that you're bringing up weight training because, yes, he is a beast. He's very strong. And you know who's just as strong is Penei Sewell on the Detroit Lions. And, God, we could have loved to have Myles Garrett on the Lions. But, yes, with Myles going with the L.A. Rams and you get Aaron Donald back, oh, my God, look out. Like you said, you have to go 2-on-1 with Aaron. Now you get one-on-one with Aaron, and you get one-on-one with Myles, you're not going to be able to stop these two. They're going to be sacking the quarterback. They're going to have 20 sacks each of them in the season. Oh, my God. You are spot on, my friend. I love it. I hope he comes back.
1: Yeah, Mr. Positive, I appreciate it as always. Every time we talk, I learn something new about your life. The fact that you just casually dropped that you were squatting like 500 pounds is sensational. There's no way that if he comes back, they're not awesome. And surely as a competitor, you want to have that. Like, let me just get a little bit of that. Get a year with Myles Garrett and let's just see what we can do as an operation. What they're going to end up doing is winning a championship because, I mean, come on. as long as Matthew Stafford's arm is still attached to his body at the end of the year, there's no way where you have those two guys on defense and you're not winning a Super Bowl. I cannot see that, especially with Sean McVay as your head coach. I mean, it literally has all of the perfect pieces. You just got to get Aaron Donald back into the fray. We'll take some more of your phone calls, 310-840-4910, 310-840-4910. But when we get back, we're going to the rink. Josh Graham was at game number one of the Stanley Cup Final. We'll get his thoughts on Vegas beating Carolina in game number one. That comes your way next. But I want you to know that the final round of the basketball season is here with the DraftKings Sports app. It's now available in all 50 states. 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
0: Game one of the NBA Finals is here. Knicks, Spurs, 53 years of waiting for New York, and a championship legacy in San Antonio. It's Wemby's arrival versus history in the Big Apple. It all begins tomorrow night. Westwood One Sports.
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1: Let's talk some hockey. Game one of the Stanley Cup Final. It was awesome. You want to talk about some back and forth action. Two great teams going at it. A lot of offense. I actually love the defense that was played as well. It was the perfect game number one of what should be a really, really fun series. And a guy that was there to witness it is our guy Josh Graham, who joins us now from the arena. Josh, take us through kind of what was happening there, my friend. Obviously not the result that you necessarily wanted, so to speak, but what was going down there in Raleigh? All right, so we're going to get Josh on the phone. The stream situation is being a little wonky, so Mike, give him a call and we can get him situated on the phone. But I want to hear about this because, you know, we've talked about this on the show, that the energy level in the Stanley Cup game is crazy. And just watching it from my couch in not North Carolina, but feeling the infectious energy that we got from the crowd was awesome. Not maybe so much at the end of the game when they were down, they needed a goal, but also you kind of love being in that position if you are a fan, because everyone is living on the edge of their seat. Is this going to be the game where we get a goal with 5 seconds left to play and force an overtime? Because, man, that game would have been sensational with an overtime period. It was already great in regulation because of the two teams that were in play, but how great would it have been in an overtime period, right? Oh my God, it would have been epic. It would have been awesome. So we would have loved to see something like that. We were joking back and forth on text that, oh, what if this game goes to 6 overtime and Josh joins live at like 2 a.m.? How great would that be? He'd be dead, but it would have been awesome. So Josh, now that we got you on the phone, man, how was it?
2: Yes. The atmosphere delivered. I've been coming to games in this building since I was 13 years old, and it was just the loudest I've ever heard this place. When the game starts and Eric Staal's nearly breaking the siren as the team's coming out, and then 30 seconds in, you jump in and you're up 1-0 in the game, and then it becomes 2-0 and you're rattling the post, and there was a TV timeout.

0: a turnover and a puck has eyes, it finds the back of the net, and suddenly it's a 2-1 game at the end of the first period, and Vegas is able to breathe. And from that point on, Vegas, who had a longer layoff than Carolina had, had the opportunity to really get its bearings about them and get to their game better than Carolina did. Vegas was better than Carolina the rest of the way, but the last 4 to 5 minutes of this game, we saw what the separator was. It was tied at 4. Your best players have to be your best guys in big games. And Carolina's top line had been very quiet throughout these playoffs, despite how good they've been. 12-1 prior to tonight. That's the greatest start to a postseason that we've ever seen a team getting to this stage. And the top line, Carolina, gets a really strong hit from Andrei Svechnikov that sets up a scoring chance for their top scorer, Seth Jarvis. And Carter Hart makes the save. And less than a minute later, it's Tomas Hertl on a give-and-go play, getting into the slot, beating Freddie Anderson over his blocker side. Vegas's best players were better than Carolina's top guys tonight. And I think in a game that, as you mentioned, was high scoring and exciting, it's the smallest things that are separators. And I think that was the separator tonight.
1: Now, is that something that you look at? Josh Graham is with us here, regular host on Westwood One Sports Night. He was at game one of the Stanley Cup final between Carolina and Las Vegas. Is that something that you mentioned, that Vegas being better, Vegas's best being better than Carolina's best, is that something that in game number two they could just fix, or do you think there might be something that is a lot more than just a simple fix?
0: It's interesting, because I think when you look at the semifinal round, when you got to the conference finals, there were Carolina was the outlier between the four. You saw top-level scoring talent all over the teams that were left standing. Vegas with Mitch Marner, who they got from Toronto, notably in the offseason. Montreal had this electric top line with Suzuki and others. And then Colorado has dudes all over their team. Carolina doesn't have the 100-point score. Carolina, their strength is in depth, in that it could be a different line on a given night, where tonight, for example, Jordan Staal and Jordan Martinook aren't known for being big scorers, and they're on a line with Nick Ehlers, yet that line scores all three of four Carolina goals tonight. That strikes me, Denton, as something that will be very good in the regular season over 82 games. But then when you get to a certain point in the postseason and you run into that top-tier talent, it's a problem. And it was a problem for Carolina against Florida in past playoff runs. These playoffs, they haven't faced a team. Montreal was close that had that top-level talent. Montreal was still relatively new. It's a second-year coach in Martin St. Louis and guys who hadn't really been on that stage yet. Carolina, this is their eighth straight postseason appearance. So that's going to be something interesting to track, whether or not this series goes a lot like Carolina's quick outs against the Florida Panthers on two past occasions, or the Boston Bruins way back in 2019, or if this is like the most recent series Carolina had, where the only playoff loss they've had to this point was when they got blitzed in game one against Montreal. I said this on the ride in to a few people who cover the league and have covered the league for a long time, that game two is going to tell us everything we needed to know in this series, regardless of how game one went. And I still feel that way, just seeing who's able to get to their game the quickest.
1: So I thought defensively, this was a lot better of a game than the scoreboard suggests. Anytime you see nine yes. goals, you're thinking, oh my God, this was just an offensive blitz. But I thought both teams were physical. There was a lot of block shots. There was a lot of forced turnovers. What really stood out to you from the Carolina side of things on the way that they were able to defend Vegas?
0: Yeah, it's Rod Brind'Amour's culture. It's his mentality. Carolina being on this stage exposes them to an audience that's even greater than where they've been in the conference finals. And everybody in the league loves Rod Brind'Amour and has loved him back to his time with the Philadelphia Flyers prior to becoming a Hurricane. And the thing that's just so apparent is what made him great as a player. Excellent faceoff man, multi-time Selke winner, just so tough-nosed.

0: he's broken his nose like 24 times, is that he never changed when he became the head coach. And that was advice that was given to him from people very close to him, that you will be fine as a head coach in this league just as long as you don't change who you are. And he hasn't, and the team's taken his identity. But Rod, when I talked to him briefly after the game, what he was most disappointed in, they're up 2-0. They're the ones that are the aggressors while Vegas had been off. And the goal that I mentioned shortly after that TV timeout where John Tortorella is able to gather the guys together, it's a turnover in Carolina's end that led to it. And Rod pointed to that. And his expression when I asked him about it was, he said, we gave them that goal and it let them get back in the game. Otherwise saying, hey, we were dominant and we had a chance to really bury Vegas early on, and we invited them to get back into this game. So it's uncharacteristic. You're right to point out how great Carolina's defense and how stifling it can be, but it was a miscue not getting the puck out that led to Vegas getting some life.
1: So because of all of what you just described, are you anticipating that it'll be a little bit sharper in game number two?
0: We'll see. I think there's a chance game two is going to tell us if this is a short series or if this is a long series. And a lot of people's take from game one tonight is that this is going to be a long series because how exciting of a hockey game that was. But if Vegas plays, if it continues to outplay Carolina the way it did the last two periods, and I also thought Carter Hart was better than Freddie Anderson in goal, then if this is 2-0 going back to Vegas, then Carolina's in a position where it might be 3-1 down, maybe even worse than that by the time they come back home. So I feel that game two is a must-have for Carolina, and it'll tell us whether or not this is going to be a 4- or 5-game series or something that might go the distance.
1: Did you see Bill Belichick?
0: Yes, I did see Bill Belichick. I didn't see Jordan Hudson with Bill. Doesn't mean she wasn't here, but he was a special guest of Gary Bettman up there, which is interesting. And you know what's fascinating? The one time that Bill Belichick was on the national stage all of last year, that disastrous season at North Carolina, is kind of what this hockey game felt like. About 40 minutes away from Chapel Hill is where we sit in Raleigh. I'm talking about North Carolina's first game. We remember it was Labor Day Monday. There was no other game in town. Everybody was watching. And what happened? First drive, North Carolina scores a touchdown against TCU, and everybody's thinking, oh, my God, Bill Belichick is going to do it in college. And then at the end, it turned out not to be that. That's kind of how this felt, where Carolina jumped ahead. It was an incredible atmosphere, and it's a dream-like weather situation outside, and there's music. It's exactly what you want. And then after the goal, and after jumping out 2-0, Carolina's not able to close the deal.
1: Josh Graham with us here on Westwood One Sports Night. He is the usual host of Westwood One Sports Night Wednesday through Friday. I'm Denton Day sitting in for Linda Willingham. One more for you here, Josh. You had been, you know, we talked about this, that you thought this could be a 5-game series for Carolina, maybe 6 games after what you saw tonight. Are you still on that page, or has the result impacted the way you see this series?
0: Yeah. I don't think that this is a 5-game series in Carolina's favor. Even though they lost game one of the last, I think they are, Carolina has, as I mentioned, their Achilles heel, their kryptonite during this 8-year playoff drought largely had been the Florida Panthers. Florida beating them in the Eastern Conference Finals twice and Carolina only winning one game in those two best-of-7 series. The way that Vegas plays is like that. But that's exactly what was said about Montreal as well. And the feeling I had is Vegas is a better version of Montreal. They are a worse version, maybe a poor man's version, of the Florida Panthers championship teams. They fall somewhere in the middle between those two. And I don't know if Vegas is closer to the Montreal Canadiens that Carolina just beat in 5. Or if they're closer to the Florida Panthers that nearly swept out the Hurricanes twice. So I think that question is going to be answered in game two, whether or not they mirror that kryptonite that Carolina's had against Florida and it just comes in the Stanley Cup round, or if this is a lot like the last series where Carolina loses game one, in this case not 6-2, but 5-4 on home ice, and they're able to bounce back and then make this a series that goes in their favor.
1: Well, Josh, I appreciate you making some time for us. I know it's late, so we appreciate you staying around the arena for us, my friend. Enjoy the drive home. Maybe play some happy music because your guys didn't get it done tonight.
0: Yeah, if only there was a radio show that was broadcast in 300 markets across the country that I could potentially turn on the way home. I guess I'll just have to try to find a show, something like that. At any rate, when Linnell's back and you're back and I'm back together, we got basketball to talk about, and we will not be talking about this game, fortunately.
1: That is Josh Graham. Josh, appreciate it. Enjoy the drive home. He was good enough to join us from the arena after game one of the Stanley Cup, the final where Vegas takes down Carolina by a score of 5-4. I'll be interested to see what the changes that are made. I mean, the age-old saying is that the worst lead to have in a hockey game is a two-goal lead, and Carolina saw that firsthand. They go up 2-0, and then they allow Vegas to get back in, and then once you allow Vegas to get back in, then they're moving. They have momentum. They take the lead late in the game, and you just don't have anything left on the skates at that point, and then you lose the game, right? So Vegas takes game number one. They now have home ice the rest of the way. Should this series go to seven games, I do think this is going to go to at least six. We'll see if it gets to seven, but just based off of what we saw tonight, my feeling would be that this goes to at least six games, and I think I'm still leaning in the direction of Carolina. Yeah, they lost the first game in the Eastern Conference Finals, rattled off four in a row after that. I don't think they'll do that necessarily to Vegas, but I do think they have everything in them to still win this series in six games, something that we will have a lot of fun discussing as those games take place right here on Westwood One Sportsnet. I am Denton Day. I'm sitting in for Linnell Willingham. You can tweet me at the Denton Day. We also have a talk and text line, 310-840-4910. 310-840-4910. Our current question on the talk and text line: do you believe that Aaron Donald is going to play in 2026? He's firing off text messages to reporters to say, hey, I'm flirting with the idea. Is that flirtation going to lead to a rekindling of a relationship? 310-840-4910, and take some of your calls on that topic when we get back right here on Westwood One Sports Night.

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1: We're rocking and rolling on Westwood One Sports Night at the Denton Day on Twitter is where you can get in contact with me. We got our talk and text line open, 310-840-4910, 310-840-4910. Aaron Donald, I think, is playing for the Rams in 2026. The past, we'll say 18 hours, maybe more like 12 hours, has made that abundantly clear. You're not publicly letting Pat McAfee and Jordan Schultz know that you're flirting with the idea of returning and that you're seeing if you could reignite the fire, as you told Pat McAfee, of a potential return. If you're not seriously kicking the idea around, if you haven't seriously began training and visualizing what would it look like if I do return? And that's our call question for you at 310-840-4910. Do you think that Aaron Donald is going to play in 2026 with the Los Angeles Rams? Sean McVay left the door wide open and saying they're still in contact on a somewhat regular basis. Now, I often wonder what that means from coach to player. Are they texting every single day? Are they texting once a week? Is it like an adult thing where in your adult friendships you text like once every other month or something like that? Like, what is the actual communication between the two of them? Because I opened the show yesterday and I said, I'm praying for Aaron Donald's phone because he's getting blitzed the way that he used to blitz in rush after the news of Myles Garrett going to Los Angeles. It feels like it's the natural progression. Oh, we have one of the best defensive ends ever. Man, it'd be sick if we paired him with one of the best defensive tackles ever. I mean, what a 1-2 combo that would be on the front line, front seven, front four for Los Angeles. So I've always felt like it's a matter of time now that Myles Garrett is a member of the Rams that Aaron Donald is going to return. Selfishly, I just want to see it. And I think selfishly from his perspective, you got to be thinking to yourself, if I can still do this at a high level, which I promise you he can. He didn't start running marathons in the 2 years that he was gone. No disrespect to those that run marathons on a regular basis, but you're not built like Aaron Donald. There's a reason for that. So it's not like he lost all of his muscle mass. You still see the way that he works out. He posts his workouts on social media. He still looks like Aaron Donald. Now, I don't know what's going on behind the workouts, right? Like, I've always been... I watched the from time to time the New Heights podcast with the Kelce brothers, right? And I find Jason Kelce to be a very fascinating individual because he has a big personality, but he's also very honest. And I would not look at Jason Kelce just from a broad perspective and say that he's dealing with lots of pain, right? But then every time I hear him talk about, oh, yeah, I can't move my hands the way that normal people move their hands. Yeah, my elbow doesn't bend the way that it's supposed to bend. So there are some things that we may not know about Aaron Donald that would end up being the hindrance to stop him from returning. But if those do not exist, I cannot formulate a reason as to why he would not. Like, I understand the idea of being with your family, but as a guy that has a wife and kids, him, not me, but him, with the wife and kids, I'm sure the kids would love to see dad play. I don't know how old his kids are, but I would imagine they're probably close to the age where they still think dad's pretty cool. I don't know if they've graduated out of where, like, ew, dad. They still probably think dad's really cool. So getting to see dad play some more football might be something that interests the family. A lot of stuff that I don't have access to, that you don't have access to, but given the information that I do have access to, why wouldn't you go play? Go get back out on the field, see if you can get another championship, and then let's just have some fun. Let's have some fun with Aaron Donald and Myles Garrett on the same field together. 310-840-4910, 310-840-4910. Bob is in Michigan, wants to weigh in on Aaron Donald. Bob, what's going on?
2: I think it'd be a great fit. He'd go there for another ring, and with him going there, there'd be other free agents gravitating towards the Rams. A lot of these veterans, you know, like Richard Dent or Gronkowski, they'll go somewhere for a ring. One guy will attract others to the team.
1: I think you're 100% right, and I appreciate the call. I think you're 100% right. I feel like Myles Garrett is almost a magnet in this situation. He's just pulling in all of the great players that could be around. Aaron Donald's a very unique set of circumstances because he's been retired for 2 years, and he still can play at a high level. even if he's not the best defensive tackle, because in his absence, there have been some really good defensive tackles that have risen to claim the top spot. But I still think he can play at a high level. And even, like, you don't need to play at a super high level if you're playing next to Myles Garrett. It's a very nice thing about Myles Garrett. He is going to elevate you regardless, right? Because he is so good and he eats so many double teams. I think that's something that you could really take advantage of if you are a guy like an Aaron Donald. 310-840-4910, 310-840-4910. As we transition here, we do have game one of the NBA Finals tipping off tomorrow. You get the Spurs, you get the Knicks. It's a series that all of us should be incredibly excited about because it could potentially be the beginning and the coronation of the new face of the NBA with Victor Wembanyama. If he wins a championship, you anoint him as the guy that has, at least to the first 3 years of his career, lived up to the hype, this enormous amount of hype that was put on him as this weird, lanky French kid at the age of 15, 16 years old, wherever it is that you came across Victor Wembanyama for the first time. On the flip side, if the Knicks win this damn thing, the Knicks have won a championship for the first time in 50 years. So it's two massive stories. I'm really, really excited. I'm on the Spurs in it. I just don't think that there's a way that they're going to be able to defend Victor Wembanyama. I just think he's too good. We saw what he did against OKC, and I don't know that the Knicks have a plan. Maybe Mike Brown does. He was singing Who Let the Dogs Out today at press availability. Maybe he does. Jason is in Miami. He might be telling us why the Knicks are going to win the championship. Jason, what's up, man? You're on Westwood One Sports Night.
3: Hey, what's going on, long-time listener? Look, man, it's the time of the Knicks only because of the way they play their defense and Brunson. Like, Carl Anthony Towns, if they win, they keep him. If they lose, they trade him for Giannis.
1: I think Giannis lands in New York.
3: Yes, definitely. If we lose. If we win, they keep the same team together and just try to run it back. And maybe go after DiVincenzo when he's a free agent to bring the whole Villanova team together.
1: Reunite. You basically just send him away so they can win a championship without him and then bring him back. he literally is the living embodiment of that commercial where he's just not with him anymore.
3: Quick, on your Aaron Donald situation, I'm a 49ers fan, so I don't want to see that guy because I witnessed him slam Ezekiel Elliott on his head with one hand. So I don't want him to come back.
1: Yeah, I can understand why you feel that way. I appreciate the call. My favorite Aaron Donald memory, favorite is a term that I will use very loosely in this instance. I'm in D.C. I'm a Commanders guy, right? So cover the team. This was not when I was covering the team, but I was kind of in the process of starting covering the team. Alex Smith was just coming back off that brutal injury. It was like the first time that he played. They didn't want him to play. It was very, very clear that they did not, coaching staff was not a fan of Alex Smith playing because they felt terrified. He just nearly died because of the broken leg situation. Well, he's suited up for the first time. Injury takes place. He has to come in the game. Nobody wants him in the game. He has to come in the game. And the Commanders, I think they're the football team at the time. Maybe they're the Redskins. I have no idea. It's too hard to keep up. But the offensive line had been garbage all day, and they were playing Aaron Donald. And in like the second or third snap that Alex Smith took, after recovering from this broken leg that nearly killed the man. It was a great documentary that ESPN did about it, too. I think it was an E60. Alex Smith drops back, and Aaron Donald jumps on the man's back, and Alex Smith is basically wearing an Aaron Donald backpack after he is freshly recovered from this gruesome, awful leg injury. I'm like a soccer mom watching through finger goggles on my television, like, please just get up, please just get up, please just get up. And thankfully, Alex Smith did. But, I mean, you want to talk about your first hit, and it's Aaron Donald who just blew right through the center and guard combo and is now on the back of the quarterback. It was a terrifying experience. And they didn't even play him very regularly. So if you're a San Francisco 49er fan, I could understand why maybe you're looking at Aaron Donald and being like, I'm good. Like, I don't need to see any much more of that. Please and thank you. So our caller mentioned the Giannis thing about Giannis potentially going to New York. There is something I want to get to on Giannis and why I continue to get increasingly frustrated with him. It's now on him. at this point. I get increasingly frustrated. I'll share that when we get back. Plus, you will hear from the participants of the NBA Finals. Game one tips off tonight. You'll hear from Victor Wembanyama and how he's handling his first NBA Finals next on Westwood One Sports Night.
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1: At the Denton Day on Twitter, NBA Finals technically begin tonight on the East Coast, at least, and in the Central time zone now as well. 8:30 tip, game number one. You get the Spurs and you get the Knicks, a rematch of the 99 Finals. That's all Tim Duncan win his first ever NBA Finals. That's the last time the Knicks have been in the NBA Finals. It's been even longer since they've won the damn thing. The matchups in this do fascinate me because on one hand you have Victor Wembanyama, who has been the best player in the postseason so far, bar none. I mean, he has been excellent. He gets it done in every single series. I love watching Victor Wembanyama play, and he's in a really interesting position, a really unique position, because he is a guy that has the potential to be one of the greatest players that has ever played the sport. And we're now seeing the first true opportunity for him to grab onto that. This is like an imaginary brass ring that is being the greatest of all time. He has an opportunity to at least get his hand on whatever that looks like, to climb the ladder to get to whatever that is, whether it's fair or unfair. Because Jordan won six, and he won six of six, the standard now becomes you have to win A, at least six, and then B, you can't lose any, because Michael didn't lose any. I don't necessarily agree with that entire element of it, because it's not like he won the championship every single year. But Victor Wembanyama, if he wins his first championship in year number three, where he is definitively the best player on the team, it does put him in a class that we have not seen in a very, very long time. So the way that he handles this and navigates through this series is going to be a very key focal point. We've seen the emotional side of Victor Wembanyama get a little rattled at times during the postseason, dipping out on some media. We saw the elbow swing to the neck, the jugular of one Naz Reid in the series against Minnesota. So you're still seeing, we look at this dude as this larger than life, literally and physically, or literally and metaphorically. But you look at him as like this larger than life superstar because he's 7'5" and he can do literally everything that a point guard and a shooting guard can do on the basketball floor. And he hangs out with monks and he takes his teammates to see weird movies. The report today was that after the Game 7 win, he took them, the Spurs, to see the movie Obsession as a way to wind down. I have not seen the movie Obsession. I will not see the movie Obsession. I have seen a scene from the movie Obsession, and without spoiling anything, someone gets shot in the face. That's not exactly my style of winding down, but that's the kind of time that Victor Wembanyama is on. I wind down with Pitch Perfect. He winds down with someone getting shot in the face, but he's on a mission. He is on a mission to win a championship. We see all of those elements, but then you also get the sprinkling in of, yeah, he's 22. And despite the fact that he has all of this fame and notoriety and recognition, 22-year-olds are still idiots. And they're still not emotionally mature. That frontal lobe is still not developed. I don't care how much money you have. If you're 22, 23, that frontal lobe is still not fully there. And you kind of see that with him. I'm curious as to how New York wants to take advantage of that. What I don't want to see is them like just sending in the bruisers. We're just going to send in someone that we know is not going to play, and he's just going to beat the mess out of Victor Wembanyama, treat him like a UFC fight down in the paint, maybe a UFC fight in the perimeter. Victor Wembanyama's kind of hanging out around there. I hope not. But he did do a little bit of that in the series against OKC where he was not playing back to the basket. He wanted to be a stretch. I don't need the stretch, Wemby. I need the guy playing back to the basket, dunking on everybody, and utilizing some of those moves that we saw Hakeem Olajuwon teach him this offseason. Because, yeah, that's right, he also trained with Hakeem Olajuwon, because of course he did. I don't want to see them just send the bruiser in to try and trigger him, to get him to kick himself out of the game. I don't need that. But I do think that there is a contingency plan for that of, we're going to just go out there and be physical. There has been a lot of people pointing to San Antonio is too young for this. They're way too young for this. This is a young basketball team. Their core is insane. I mean, they're basically still in college age for most of these guys in the core. Someone brought the idea of the San Antonio Spurs doing the impossible to Victor Wembanyama, and the answer that he gave was honestly astonishing for a 22-year-old, 23-year-old guy. This is what Victor Wembanyama said about doing the impossible and winning an NBA championship.
2: The lack of experience is a strength of us.
3: What do you mean by strength?
2: Because we don't know. We can do impossible stuff because we don't know it's impossible.
1: Hmm. He's got to have a ghostwriter. I kind of was thinking this a little bit, and now I'm convinced. Maybe it's the monks. Maybe the monks feed him, like, daily lines of inspiration. Yeah, like, some people do crosswords, some people do horoscopes. Maybe he just has a... Do monks text? They have phones, right? Yeah, I think they do. I'm not hip to the monk game. I don't really know what's going on over there. But maybe he gets, like, a daily text from the monks. Be like, hey, drop this line in an interview. It'd be sick. Because that feels like he has a ghostwriter. It's true, by the way. Like, sometimes you are just, as a team, too young and dumb to realize that what you're doing is supposed to be very difficult, and then you just do the damn thing. And that has felt like what San Antonio has been for the entirety of this postseason run. Generally speaking, in your first postseason run, it doesn't go this well. In fact, it's been a really long time since we've seen a postseason run go this well, this kind of well, for a team like San Antonio that is, with his new core, experiencing something that is totally new. And Wemby is the poster child for that, but he's not alone in that. Harper has been unbelievable. You know, I found it funny that the conversation with Dylan Harper kind of shifted to this narrative of, is he better than everyone coming out of college this year, which I don't think is crazy because of how well he was playing in the postseason around the time when the lottery took place. So you're seeing all of these teams, the Wizards, the Bulls, all these teams that have top four picks, the Utah Jazz, get really excited because they have opportunities to get a top four pick in a draft class that most draft experts are saying is one of the better ones that we have seen and one of the better ones that we will see for years to come. And then, like, 2 days later, all the questions that are being asked are, hey, I'd probably take Dylan Harper over all these dudes. And that's, like, a pretty crazy flex. He's a good player, certainly, but that's a pretty crazy flex to be having. And I kind of, to an extent, agree with it. I mean, seeing the way that he has played and the way that San Antonio is not afraid to rely on him despite the age is really impressive. Like, really, really impressive. That's not supposed to work that way. You're not supposed to be relying on guys that are as young as Harper is in these key moments the way that they have, but they've done it and it's worked out in their favor. And then obviously you have Stephon Castle into the mix, who is, other than Wembanyama, the best player on offense, the best player on defense. I mean, a two-way guy. The fact that San Antonio has two players that are legitimately good on offense, we'll say good because I'm not going to call Castle great on offense the way that Victor Wembanyama is great on offense, but then both of them are legitimate studs when it comes to playing defense. Their defense looks a little different. Obviously, Wembanyama is as tall as the building, so him blocking shots makes it very easy. But the defense that Castle plays, the on-ball defense, is something that I think is going to be a little bit more impactful considering where the Knicks came from. And what I mean by that was the road they took to get here. In the games against Cleveland, the fourth quarter game plan was pretty simple. Get James Harden on Jalen Brunson. You did that and you were going to win. There was no stopping him. We all saw it. Kenny Atkinson can say as many times as he would like. James Harden can say as many times as he would like that Harden plays defense at a really high level. I have four eyes. All four of them showed me that James Harden does not play defense at a very high level in the NBA. Sometimes I think critics of the NBA miss out on proper criticism of defense because they don't know the schemes and the coverages and what teams are running. That was not the case with James Harden. They ISO'd him. And they said, everybody, get to your corner. It's just going to be Brunson and Harden, and we're going to see. We're 1v1 in this bad boy at the top of the key, and Brunson won every single time. That's not how that's going to work in this series against San Antonio. How is he going to respond? But also, how is he going to handle Castle? He spoke about that. Jalen Brunson did. He was asked about playing against a guy that is as good at on-ball defense as Stephon Castle, and here's what he said.
2: He's great.
4: I think his intensity and tenacity is special. He plays with a chip on his shoulder. He's had that since I've seen him at UConn, and the way he's played over his first couple years of his career, I mean, he's going to be a great player, a great defender, and but he's tough. It's something you have to game plan for. Just be smart.
1: He's going to be really tough. That's going to be such a fun matchup. Yeah, I really do believe that Jalen Brunson, over the course of the last couple of seasons, but specifically in this postseason, has cemented his place as a legitimate superstar. I don't know that the Knicks are going to be a perennial NBA Finals team. In fact, I would go so far as to say if they continue with the team they have put together now, that they're not. I think they need a little bit more because the Eastern Conference is not going to be as dead as it was this year forever, right? There was too many teams that were tanking in the East. There were too many injuries. Eventually, teams are going to get better, and the raising tide is going to lift all of these sunken ships. In the Eastern Conference right now, it's going to be a little bit more difficult for New York. Plus, you know, Detroit's not going to be terrible for, or not terrible, but Detroit's not going to be a one-man show for forever. They'll eventually have someone else who can score in the postseason alongside Cade Cunningham. So this feels like a really great shot for New York. And if I'm Jalen Brunson, I'm asking myself, do I want to be a champion? This is going to sound so mean. I promise it's not intended to be. But if I'm Jalen Brunson, I'm asking myself, do I want to be a champion? Do I want to be Jimmy Butler? Yeah, Jimmy Butler had this iconic run to the NBA Finals, not once but twice, where he was playoff Jimmy, Miami Heat Jimmy, bubble Jimmy. I mean, he gave us an iconic meme after the bubble or during that bubble finals against the Los Angeles Lakers because he was doing everything under the sun to put Miami in a position to win. Ultimately, they did not. We remember that run to the postseason very fondly, at least I do, because it was so much fun to watch. Jimmy Butler was must-see television. A guy that, generally speaking, was not like a casual 40-point scorer became a casual 40-point scorer. And a guy that I'd always loved watching in Chicago and Minnesota and Philadelphia. I thought Philadelphia made a terrible decision when they got rid of Jimmy Butler and kept Tobias Harris with that core group of guys where Joel Embiid was, I thought, playing really good basketball. But watching Jimmy Butler in that series was awesome. It was so much fun. He didn't win, though. It's like Jalen Brunson could go out there and perform at a really high level, and he could score 40 a night for five games, however long the series goes, and it still might not be enough. So the question for Jalen Brunson is, do you want to be a champion, or do you want to be a guy that falls in line most recently with like a Jimmy Butler? If you're a little bit older, maybe you could look at like a Charles Barkley or the Jazz when he was Stockton and Malone for all those years when they kept running in to Jordan. For the Knicks, you're looking at the guy that is going to be at least this upcoming generation's Michael Jordan. The kids that are just getting into basketball now, they're going to know the name LeBron James and Steph Curry, but they're looking at like Anthony Edwards and they're looking at Victor Wembanyama as this is our guy. They have an opportunity, New York does, to best him and to give him his first finals L and then also bring a finals back to the city of New York, which is going to turn that city, which is already a madhouse, into an even madder house. The way that he attacks Castle, Jalen Brunson, is going to be a critical, critical part of that becoming a reality. And the Spurs head coach, Mitch Johnson, spoke about Castle and what he brings to the defensive side of the floor.
5: But in terms of output of energy, when you think about what he's doing defensively and offensively, it takes you to some really rare territory of names that you may not want to say because you're not comparing him to that person or this person, but the output of energy in terms of what he does defensively and offensively, it's similar to Victor in the terms of he's basically in the middle of every single play for us offensively or defensively, but he's on the basketball. That's some very rare air just in terms of output of energy.
1: We've seen a few guys recently have these kind of responsibilities. Now, those guys were superstars. And Mitch Johnson did not want to invoke the name of Stephon Castle in the same breath as like a 2019 Kawhi. And to be fair, I would not want to do that either. Because Kawhi Leonard was so unbelievable. Castle is not that. But he does have very similar responsibilities in that he's going to guard the other team's best player. And you still are asking him to produce on the offensive side of the floor. So you're still going to ask him, hey, go get a 17, but then also see if you can hold Jalen Brunson to like 24. You know, if we can get a couple of games where Jalen Brunson's getting 24 and not like a 24-12 kind of performance, like a 24-4 kind of performance where he's just struggling to get into rhythm offensively. He's not doing the greatest of job getting the teammates involved. If we can get something like that, and then you still give us 17 points, we're going to be sitting pretty good because we know this other guy, Victor Wembanyama, is going to be going absolutely bonkers on the defense of the Knicks. I have spent the entire last 24 hours trying to figure out who is going to guard Victor Wembanyama in New York, and I don't have an answer still. Unless they're going to go with OG Anunoby or the potential of Josh Hart and just play small ball with the 7-5 stud and say, we're going to hope that physicality is really what takes us to the promised land. I would not put all of my eggs in that particular basket because I think Victor Wembanyama's kind of learned from that. I do think Victor Wembanyama has picked up on, if they are going to throw smaller bodies at me, I know how to maneuver myself. I know how to make the most out of it. And I know how to get a bucket and put my team in position to where they're going to end up winning the game because of it. 310-840-4910, 310-840-4910. That's the talk and text line. You want to get in on the talk and text line, that is your way to do so. We're talking NBA Finals here. When we get back, we got a little bit more intel on the injury that might sideline Mitch Robinson. We don't really know what the deal is with Mitch Robinson, but we do know how he hurt himself, and it is not great. You'll hear that when we get back. We're talking NBA Finals. It's the final round of the basketball season. 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
0: Myles Garrett has been traded to the Rams. The NFL Defensive Player of the Year joins league MVP Matthew Stafford. It's the biggest move of the offseason, with Los Angeles now a heavy favorite to win the Super Bowl. Can anyone knock off Myles Garrett and the Rams? Westwood One Sports.
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1: At the Denton Day on Twitter, 310-840-4910, 310-840-4910. That is the talk and text line to get in touch with the program. NBA Finals tip off tonight. Game number one, San Antonio and New York. A lot of eyes on Victor Wembanyama. Even more eyes on the player that's going to be guarding Victor Wembanyama. And we're unsure of what direction the Knicks are going to go. Do they try and match him with height and maybe they throw a cat on him or a Mitchell Robinson? I would hope if it is one of those two, it would be Mitchell Robinson and not Karl-Anthony Towns, because I don't think Karl-Anthony Towns is going to thrive in that position guarding Victor Wembanyama. Maybe they go small ball with a like an Alex Caruso-esque kind of thought process with a Josh Hart or maybe an OG Anunoby. And OG's a little bit taller than Alex Caruso is, but maybe you go

0: finger. Well, Shams Charania jumped on one of the ESPN programs, and he said it was not something that happened during a game.
1: But how did this all happen during the Knicks' off week? That is the question. The details are murky. What I can say, what I do know, is that Mitchell Robinson hurt himself at his own home. And so, ill-opportune time for an injury, of course. Well,
0: ill-opportune time for an injury is correct. This is a guy that's going to play really quality minutes in the NBA Finals, and he did something around the house, I would presume, or at least maybe I would hope. I don't know what you could do around the house that would result in the breaking of a pinky. I would also maybe, not that I'm in a pocket watch here, but if it's the NBA Finals, I wouldn't be doing much around the house. I would be paying somebody to do anything around the house. Whether that was like, can an oven door break your pinky? Maybe you can. Maybe you close the oven door on the pinky. Whatever it is, I'm having door holders at my crib if I'm going and playing in the NBA Finals. I'm quite literally walking around anywhere that is not a basketball floor wrapped in bubble wrap, especially considering that you have to go and play against Victor Wembanyama. Even if you are not the primary defender on Victor Wembanyama, you're going to see him. And you need to be prepared for that. So breaking the pinky around the house is a bad look. I don't really need more information, if I'm being honest. You know, like, it almost kind of sounded like Shams was positioning that as like, what are the details of this story? It's a mystery. I don't really care about that. I just need to know if he's playing or not. I don't have any time for the drama. I mean, it has to be like, if there is some real drama to it, it has to be so unbelievably juicy drama for me to care about it at this point. He's going up and playing Victor Wembanyama. I care way more about that than what he did to break his pinky finger. I just need to know if the guy is going to be playing or not, and what the situation is with a guy that could be seeing Victor Wembanyama. Got a text message saying that OG is going to be the Wemby stopper in the NBA Finals. That's a lot easier said than done. I'd love to see it. I think he does present the best matchup for Victor Wembanyama, but I do wonder what that is going to mean for his game on the offensive side of the floor, because he's been really good. I mean, OG Anunoby has very quietly been one of the best players in the entire postseason because of what he does on both the offensive and defensive side of the floor. Jalen Brunson gets a majority of the attention in New York for reasons that should be relatively obvious. He's had a great postseason run, and he's clearly the leader of the basketball team, so he gets a lot of the attention. But OG Anunoby has done a lot of the dirty work during the postseason. I would say right now he's definitively had a better postseason than Karl Anthony Towns has. And if I'm Karl Anthony Towns, I gotta understand that this is a big moment for me. This NBA Finals is a big moment for me. He was tasked, fair or unfair, he was tasked as being kind of the savior in New York. Not savior, so to speak, but he was a very key part in what was going to be New York getting back to the finals, which he has succeeded in doing. But I remember when he was coming out of Kentucky, and he was this great player at Kentucky. And he was dubbed as a future MVP. I have always hated that. There's one MVP every single year. So saying that a guy's going to be a future MVP is a little much before they played an NBA game before. So maybe that intrinsically is why I have tended to hate watch Karl Anthony Towns. It's more than just that. But that could play a factor into it. It's more so that I just don't love the way that he plays basketball. He's this big hulking dude and he likes to shoot threes. Get your back to the basket on the block and back somebody down. I mean, we saw him try it with DeMarcus Cousins years ago in Minnesota. That one did not work. But hit the gym, squat a lot more, get the Mr. Positive squat routine, and then back somebody down in the post. I just don't think we see him do that enough, and that's become very, very frustrating. But he was dubbed as like this future MVP when he got to the league. If he does not play well in the NBA Finals, they're going to go and find somebody else. Because it's very clear, like at the time when Kat and Brunson were paired together, there was like a real question of who was going to be number one, because you didn't really know with Brunson yet. You had an idea that he could be really good because you had seen what he did in Dallas, but you didn't know for sure. Nobody knew for sure. Even in the last couple of years is when we finally started to figure out, oh, yeah, that, you know what, he actually is.

0: is really, really good and really, really clutch. But if Cat doesn't play well in the NBA Finals, what is the incentive to keeping him? You have your superstar in Brunson. Go get another superstar. OG's under contract for a long time. Josh Hart's under contract. You don't even got to play Josh Hart, you know, mega money anyway. So you got your two guys in Brunson and OG. A bunch of other guys that fill the roster and play quality minutes for you still under contract. Why would you not look to move off of Karl Anthony Towns if he doesn't perform at a high enough level in the NBA Finals to go find somebody that does? So this is a very big series for Cat. They don't have to win necessarily, but if he puts up some stinkers, man, he gonna be fine. He gonna be smelling some stinkers in another town, because they're gonna chew him up and spit him out, especially with Giannis looming. You know, the longer that we take to get a resolution with Giannis, the more I'm convinced that there are more teams than just Miami in play here. He's been pretty adamant he wants to go to Miami, at least if you believe some of the reports that have come out about Giannis. I'm done with the whole Giannis situation, by the way. It's become so annoying, and mostly it's him that's become so annoying. I love a good troll. Love a good troll. I do feel like he goes over the top with it. He was on record talking about opening a restaurant in Milwaukee that he would eat at after games on a regular basis for years to come. And I'm just like so sick of this dude. Do you want to be there or do you not? This, he loves me, he loves me not. He loves me, he loves me not. At this stage of life, I have no time for it. I didn't even have time for it when that was like a thing when I was younger. But now that I'm in my 30s and this dude's in his 30s, I don't need any of that. Do you want to be there? Do you not want to be there? And if you don't want to be there, which we know that he does not want to be there. If you don't want to be there, stop teasing the people of Milwaukee suggesting that you might still be there. What is to gain from that? The restaurant's going to be successful whether you're there or not, if we're just being honest. If you put yourself in the restaurant game and have a bunch of good business people and some good restaurant managers and people that are not going to steal your money, the restaurant is going to be fine. Teasing the fan base would be like, I could be here after games when I'm a member of the team still, despite the fact that I've spent almost a calendar year openly flirting with the idea of leaving. It's actually been longer than that. I was being generous. It's really been like 2.5 years that he's been flirting with this idea of not being a member of the Milwaukee Bucks anymore. I mean, how much longer are we going to do this? There was a report today that linked him to Golden State and then unlinked him to Golden State because the report said that he does not want to play second fill to Steph Curry. And here's where I'm lost. Here's where I'm lost in this entire process. You want to go play for an organization that's in a position to win, right? Check mark. Got that one. Yes. Here we go. 1-0 here. But you also want to be the guy. You're already the guy at your current organization. So really what you're seeing is that, like, they're not great at their job. They put themselves in salary cap hell and traded all the draft picks away for guys that didn't work here, despite the fact that some of those guys were my friends. But they also traded my friends because I'm a friendly person. But you do all those things, and I'm just looking at this being like, yeah, I'm good. I'd actually rather get traded to a place that I can then go be the guy at. When you're that to me is, I think a lot of people might miss out on some of the damage that the Kevin Durant tenure in Golden State did to the perception of that fan base. I was always in favor of Kevin Durant going there. The objective is to win championships. If you feel like you can win a championship in Golden State, which they clearly did, then go playing Golden State. That's what free agency is. Is it weird that they're the team that beat you? Yeah, but who cares? The objective is to go in championships. But what we found in the departure of Kevin Durant is that there was nothing humanly possible he could do to ever be considered the guy in Golden State. That is and always will be Steph Curry's team. And while Giannis would fit tremendously with Steph Curry, I think he looks back on that. The experience that Kevin Durant had, where nothing he did was good enough. Nobody was ever going to love him in Golden State the way that he deserved to be loved and celebrated for bringing them championships, because it was always going to be Steph's team. Despite the fact that Steph is now significantly older. I mean, the Kevin Durant stuff happened like 10 years ago now to this point. So he is significantly older and does not have a whole lot of years left on the plate. So you're playing second fiddle to Steph Curry for at max 3 years, probably a little less, maybe 2 years now. Like, I don't know how much longer Steph actually wants to actively play. He has his hands in so many other pots at this point. I'm just ready for the Giannis thing to be done, man, because the more that I hear from him and the more that we get reports on the things that he's feeling, it's just exhausting. It's like, it's so bad. Just pull the trigger on the trade and save us the misery that we're being put through by this constant, like, teasing of a fan base and teasing of really our intelligence. 310-840-4910, 310-840-4910. That is our talk and text line. Got a texter chiming in, says that Cat needs to dominate the Spurs for the Knicks to win the championship. I tend to be in agreement there. You know, you can kind of get by with Jalen Brunson not averaging, let's just say, 30 a game and still win. I don't think there is a possibility where Cat has what would be defined as a bad series. Statistically, that could go a lot of different directions, but you know what a bad series is when you see one. If Karl-Anthony Towns has a bad series against the Spurs, they are going to lose. For New York, he might be the most important player, at least offensively, for their operation. And they've been a juggernaut, New York has. I mean, they've just mowed through everybody that's in the Eastern Conference. But it was the Eastern Conference, which has been notoriously pretty bad for years, but specifically this year because everybody was tanking, and then the teams in the postseason just were good teams, but they weren't like excellent teams. So we don't really know how the Knicks are going to look against a team that in San Antonio, we know they're excellent. So I agree with the texter. I think Karl-Anthony Towns is going to need to be really, really good. He's going to need to play his best basketball ever if he wants to be successful. Can he do it? Do you trust Karl-Anthony Towns to play good enough to help lead the Knicks to an NBA championship? 310-840-4910, 310-840-4910. We'll take some of your phone calls when we get back. It's Westwood One Sports Night with Dent Day, sitting in for Lynette Willingham on a Tuesday, now Wednesday morning, here on Westwood One Sports Night.
1: 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Knicks, Spurs, 53 years of waiting for New York, and a championship legacy in San Antonio. It's Wemby's arrival versus history in the Big Apple. It all begins tomorrow night. Westwood One Sports.
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1: Been a big week for Jay-Z. How about that? The whole stimulus package. It's up there. At the Denton Day on Twitter, 310-840-4910, 310-840-4910. Talking a little bit of NBA Finals. I'm going to shift into some college football in a second because there's something going on that is perplexing me. And it doesn't make any sort of sense. But we'll get to that momentarily. We're taking some of your phone calls and some of your text messages. We're also live on YouTube, so you can come hang out with us. The stream gets a little active. You can see me and all of my 2 a.m. glory at this point. Not a lot of makeup going on this face. So I respond to some of the comments in the chat. Our guy Pete says that Mitchell Robinson shoots free throws like me in a rec league game at the Y. Joke is on Pete. I'm a 5'10 white dude. Free throws are the only good thing that I can do on a basketball floor. So I should actually give Mitchell Robinson some tips because that's the only positive impact that I have. I don't play defense. I can shoot threes a little bit, but not well enough. Nasty at the free throw line, though. Charity stripe for a reason, and I am there to give some charity. We got a couple of texters. Trills in Baltimore says that Spurs in five. Close game one, blowout game two, split the Knicks at home, and then Spurs finish back home. So Trill says Spurs in five. I've been of the belief that it's going to be the Spurs in six in the NBA Finals. I think the Knicks get at least one at home. Maybe they get two at home, so you get 2-2 going back to San Antonio, and then from that point, the Spurs clean house, and they win the final two to send to win it in MSG, which I think would actually be kind of funny. 310-840-4910, 310-840-4910. Let's go out to Jim. Jim is in Boston, wants to talk about Karl Anthony Towns and the Knicks. Jim, what's up, man? You're on the program.
2: Yeah, I totally agree with that texter. Karl Anthony Towns is going to have a really good series. Brunson can't do it alone. SGA, they proved it with SGA. He couldn't beat him without having Williams on his side. So Kyle's going to have a, a 11 to 15 rebound average, I think, throughout the series to sort of offset some of Wemby's points. Because everybody else sort of balances out as far as the depth and the bench and whatnot. So Wemby is basically, you got to sort of offset him somehow. And that's right. And it's going to have to come from Kyle Anthony Towns.
1: Yeah, he's going to have to play the best basketball of his life. And Jim, I appreciate the call. It's going to have to be the best version of Karl Anthony Towns that we have seen, at least certainly in the playoffs. He's going to need to be efficient as hell. He's going to need to be active on the glass. He's going to need to be active defensively. And at times, he's going to have to step up to the assignment of guarding Victor Wembanyama. While I think OG Anunoby is going to be their primary option for guarding Victor Wembanyama, he is not going to be the only person. They do not have a lockdown caliber of defender that they can just throw on a 7'5 alien. In fairness, most teams do not. But because of that, I think you'll see a lot of different bodies on Wemby. And when Cat's number is called, someone gets in foul trouble, Mitchell Robinson, OG, whoever it is, when Karl Anthony Towns' number is called, he's going to have to play very, very high-level basketball. The worst thing that you could do is become a meme and get dunked on by Wembanyama and then go and lose the finals. Someone's going to potentially have that happen to them on the New York Knicks. Though I do think the Knicks' bench is... I think I would take the bench of the Knicks over the bench of the Spurs. I think I would. Because I think they have guys, the youthfulness of the Spurs does worry me a little bit. Their bench isn't the most youthful thing in the world, but just the general youthfulness of the Spurs does worry me a little bit. I do think maybe Dylan Harper, I guess he does count as a bench guy. So maybe I'm more in favor of their bench rather than the Knicks. For some reason, I had it in my mind that Dylan Harper was starting because he'd been playing as well as he had been. But man, I said this yesterday, and I want to double back on it. There is going to be a Landry Shamet game in the NBA Finals. And that sounds silly to some of y'all, but there is going to be a game where Landry Shamet comes off the bench, and he's not going to go like for 40 But there's going to be a game where he hits a couple of threes, and they're going to be daggers, and he's going to have like 17. And you're going to be looking at the box score being like, holy, Landry Shamet is cooking right now. That's going to happen at some point in the NBA Finals. It's only a matter of which game does that happen in. But that's going to happen. 310-840-4910, 310-840-4910. I need to get this off of my chest. I don't like feeling like an idiot. That is, if you were to interview me and ask me, Denton, what is your biggest weakness? I don't like feeling like an idiot. That's such a tough weakness that I have. I've been following along mildly with the Brendan Swoersby story. And I say mildly because I don't really think you need to follow along. He's not going to play again. And the fact that they're dragging this out to the lengths that they are is fascinating to me, that they're even allowed to drag this thing on to the lengths that they are. But what is even more confusing is that now coaches are being asked about the potential of Brendan Swoersby in a supplemental draft. And it's confusing because why on earth would Brendan Swoersby be in a supplemental draft in the NFL? Why I'm feeling like an idiot is because the NFL and college athletics have been really clear with one thing. You can get away with a lot in the NFL and in college athletics. The one thing that you cannot do is gamble. It's a pretty hard, fast rule, especially when you are gambling on teams that you are a part of, because that means you are gambling on something that you could theoretically have a direct influence in, which is what Brendan Swoersby had been doing. And you can argue the case, which his legal team is, that it is a mental health situation and that he has went through treatment, therefore he should not be punished. The NCAA should work on helping people in his position, not punishing them. And I think both things can be true. The NCAA should absolutely do everything in their power to make sure that the mental health of their student athletes is as good as can be. With that said, mental health is not a get-out-of-jail-free card. You can't do the gambling. I like to gamble. I'm not a member of the team. You can't do the gambling. It's like the crystal clear rule that these leagues have put forth. So when you get caught gambling, and you get caught gambling the way that he was gambling, you're not going to be allowed to play again. And there's no chance that Roger Goodell is going to welcome with open arms a guy that was gambling on his own team. We like to make fun of Roger Goodell on this show. You make to like fun of Roger Goodell on social media and call him an idiot and a dummy and all these things. And in some instances, that could be true. You know where it's not true? He's not dumb enough to build up the NFL to the way that he has and have them be partners with most of these gambling companies and then just welcome in a guy that is not playing his final year of college for a championship contending team because he wanted to bet on his own team. That doesn't make any sense to me. And anytime I see these things pop up, I feel like I'm being treated like I'm an idiot, like I'm 5 years old. It feels patronizing. The idea that this guy is ever going to play again is silly to me. It sucks for Texas Tech. I can understand why they might want to defend their guy, but there's no chance that he was ever going to come back and play after we found out the magnitude of which he was gambling. And it is so unbelievably silly to start asking NFL coaches, hey, do you think he's going to be available? No, he is not going to be available. He's not. It's just a very, very, it's a bad situation, but it's a very silly situation that we have found ourselves in. This world is just a silly world. It's Westwood One Sports Night with Denton Day. When we get back, Cleveland had a plan. I don't agree with the plan, but they had a plan for the Myles Garrett trade. I'll share that with you next on Westwood One Sports Night.
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1: At the Denton Day on Twitter, that's how you can get in contact with me. It's been a very busy first few days of the week. NFL news, NHL, game one of the Stanley Cup playoff. Vegas takes game number one in Carolina, so that shifts home field or home ice advantage back to them. That's a huge win. They did so in pretty impressive fashion, being down 2-0 and then winning the game 5-4. We get the first game of the NBA Finals. That tips off tonight between the Spurs and the Knicks. We've had a lot of conversation on the show about that particular game and game number one. We've answered some of your phone calls. We've answered some of your text messages. You can continue to send those our way. 310-840-4910, 310-840-4910. Continuing a text message here, it says, can you give me your take on De'Aaron Fox's impact on the series? I feel like he was criticized a lot this season. However, he showed up as the only Spur with Game 7 experience, played like the vet he is. How much of an impact do you think he has on the series? I think he has a big one, right? Not as big as Victor Wembanyama, but the quickness of De'Aaron Fox. The Knicks only have so many bodies that are good defenders. And what I mean by that is Jalen Brunson is not a good defender. Like, let's make that very clear. They got four guys on their lineup. If you put together the perfect New York Knicks lineup, it's Brunson, it's Hart, it's Bridges, it's Cat, it's OG Anunoby. Right? Those are your five. That's your perfect Knicks lineup. Four of those guys are really good defenders. Jalen Brunson is not. So if you are De'Aaron Fox, the impact that he's going to have when the Knicks play that lineup, you're going to hunt Jalen Brunson with De'Aaron Fox. It's not going to be as bad as what Brunson did to James Harden, but it's not going to be good if you're the Knicks. He can't defend him. Even in his older age, I say that kind of tongue-in-cheek because De'Aaron Fox is not old, but even in his older age, he still has a level of quickness that I feel like is underestimated. Now, by game 3 or 4, you'll probably have a good hang for it. But in games 1 or 2, he's going to be moving at a speed that catches you off guard a little bit if you are a defender. And I think that's what his impact is going to be. He's going to be a guy in the middle phase of the game, right? In football, we call it the middle eight. You can call it the same thing in basketball. The middle eight, the final 4 minutes of the second quarter and the first 4 minutes of the third quarter. That feels like if there's a position where De'Aaron Fox is going to thrive, it's there. I mean, coming out of the halftime intermission and just deciding, I'm going to go score 7 points in a row. Watch this. And then going and doing it. So I think he's going to have a huge impact in that way. It's not going to be nearly as sexy as like a Victor Wembanyama, who I think by the end of it's going to average at least 25 and 15 and win a finals MVP. But I do think De'Aaron Fox is going to have a big enough impact to where you're going to be watching parts of the game and being like, damn, they're lucky they have him as the point guard. At the Denton Day, again, that was a text message from our talking text line at 310-840-4910, 310-840-4910. Biggest story of the day has been the Cleveland Browns and the fallout from the trade of Myles Garrett and getting inside the head of the decision makers in Cleveland that made the trade. And I had said yesterday that I don't think that Cleveland got as much as they could have for Myles Garrett. And I didn't think that they really shopped Myles Garrett as much as they should have. And then their general manager, Andrew Berry, all but confirmed that today. There was a plan in place for Cleveland to where they wanted a premier player and they wanted high-level draft capital, but they didn't want just draft picks. That was their plan. Here's what Andrew Berry said today about not shopping Myles Garrett the way that most people thought they would have.
2: That wasn't the goal. That wasn't the goal of Myles. And probably what I mentioned on the onset, if we were to trade Myles, it's a very narrow universe of deals that satisfy it. Everyone wants to have a Myles Garrett on their team. Not everyone can afford that acquisition cost in terms of players, you know, picks and dollars.
1: So they wanted players, picks, and, well, the dollars thing was more, can you take on the Myles Garrett contract? But they wanted players and picks, which makes the acquisition of Jared Verse a little bit more understanding. And it makes it a little bit more digestible if you are a fan of the Cleveland Browns. Whether you agree with their decision-making or not is not fully relevant. I do feel like bad decisions are a little bit easier to stomach, knowing that they were at least a part of a plan. Maybe either that or the plan just sucks. But I'd much rather have you have a thought out plan that I don't agree with rather than doing something off the cuff randomly with no thought put into it, and then you kind of screw yourself. Like, if they would have just traded Myles Garrett with no thought put into it, then they're storming the facility, the fans are, and with pitchforks and the whole nine, right? It's a bad scene in Cleveland. So at the very least, there was a plan. Now, I still think the plan isn't very good, so let's be very clear about that. I think the plan sucks. I think you still could have gotten more for Myles Garrett, and I think you should have wanted to get more for Myles Garrett. And while Jared Verse is a very good player, I would have taken three first-rounders over Jared Verse and one first-rounder. If I was in the position where I was negotiating the deal, I would have been very okay with that. Give me three firsts, and I can hope that I am smart enough to utilize these three firsts to ultimately find a guy that could be as good as a Jared Verse. Because if you think about it, if you get three firsts in a trade, you're effectively giving yourself six first-round picks, because you're also going to have first-round picks unless you were dumb enough to trade those away. So you're going to give yourself multiple first-round picks for years to come. You're telling me you couldn't hit on at least one, if not multiple, of those first-round picks? Like, I feel like there was a rhyme or reason to really be in the market for first-round picks rather than the players. Because, like, look, man, his job ain't saved because he traded for Jared Verse. The organization's not going to keep you because, like, oh, well, you traded Myles Garrett, our team still stinks because they're going to stink this year. But at least you got Jared Verse. He's a good player. He's not a career-saving player. So I would have given myself as many swings at the draft as possible to find somebody that would have satisfied at a premier position. A premium position. Although it didn't even have to be a premium position. They just wanted a good player, because rumors circulating today that they had also been in conversations with Philadelphia and they wanted Jalen Carter. Carter's a great player. I'd call him a premier player, but he's not playing a premium position because defensive tackle is just not that. Now, he might be a very rare exception because, we saw what he did in Philadelphia's Super Bowl run. He was a pretty large reason as to why they were as successful as they were on the defensive side of the football. I just don't understand why you would have not opened up the floor to everybody. You still would, unless you are just so over the moon about this damn Jared Verse, and you think he is the next Myles Garrett, LOL. I don't understand why you wouldn't have opened the negotiating to everybody. That, to me, just feels like the intelligent way of doing things. It's smart business. How do I make sure that I get the best possible results for my operation? Well, I give myself as many opportunities as possible to find it. I'm not trying to thread the needle with one thing, one at bat. Give me as many hacks at the wood as possible, and eventually I'm going to get what I'm looking for there. So I would have let everybody get into the party. You're going to start denying people pretty frequently. I don't think most people are going to want to give two, or certainly not three, first round picks. I think three really weeds out the serious contenders versus the hopefuls and the non-serious contenders. It just, to me, seems like a swing and a miss of an opportunity for Cleveland to really think of the future, because Lord knows that team's going to be ass this year. I mean, you're rolling out Deshaun Watson and Shenor Sanders. Gross. For multiple different reasons. Everyone knows that team's not going to be very good. Their head coach should know that their team's not going to be very good. But if I'm being honest, I don't know what this dude knows. He was asked, Todd Monken was, prior to Myles Garrett being traded, about the potential of Myles Garrett being traded, and more so of Myles Garrett not being on his roster, and his response was befuddling to me.
3: But he's going to be on the team. Do you expect him to be here when we get to the season?
4: Well, he's not like any other player. I mean, I'm never told who's going to be on the team, who's not going to be on the team, if that's a question. I mean, every day we evaluate the roster. Andrew evaluates the roster. Management evaluates the roster. And like I said, he's no different than the other player we've got. So it's, I don't know how to respond to that based on, because it's really no different today than it's been for the last however many months I've been the head coach.
5: Have you been assured he'll be here June 9th?
4: No, I wasn't assured that when I took the job. I was never assured of anything when I took the job, other than once I signed my contract and whatever my contract said, that's what I was assured. And no matter what any of us coaches sign up for, is we show up every day and we coach the guys that are in the building like we've done all, since we've been here. That hasn't changed.
1: If I'm taking the Cleveland Browns job, I'm asking for an assurance that Myles Garrett's going to be there. I'm not leaving to coach Shedeur Sanders or Deshaun Watson. What are you, nuts? That's not attractive in any way, shape, or form. You got one crack at this. Todd Monken's in his 60s. It's like his one shot at being an NFL head coach. And he didn't think to ask if Myles Garrett was going to be on the team. I mean, call. I don't know if this is old school or new school. I'm lost. But call me either old school or new school. I think a coach should ask who's on his roster. I think he should. I think he should have questions about the guys that he is coaching. And I think that coach, in the negotiating process, should ask about the best player on the team. He said something, Myles Garrett's just like any other player. No, he's not. Have you watched him? And have you watched everybody else on the Cleveland Browns roster? Have you watched Jared Verse, the guy that they traded for? He's a good player. He's not Myles Garrett. Guy had 25 sacks in 2025. Oh, he's just like any other player. He's the reason you took the job. Every time I listen to Cleveland and their decision makers or their important people in their operation, I feel like I lose brain cells. I mean, how is the organization that has been as bad as they have been for years still constantly as bad as they are? It feels like that should be illegal. You're telling me no one is going to come save the day for the Browns? They just keep hiring people that are confused and confused and even more confused. I don't get the premise of that. What is to gain there? It's such an idiotic organization at times, which is a bummer because their fan base deserves way better. I mean, you want to talk about the most deserving fan base in the NFL. It's not the Bills. The Bills have been good. The Bills have made it championship games. The Browns have been dog water for decades, plural, and their fans still pack it out. It's also cold as hell there, too. That wind off the river, I've never been, but my wife is a Brown fan. That's how I know how resilient they are, because she likes the Browns, although I have transitioned her into being a Commanders fan. It's a lot easier when you just give her gifts that have Commander stuff on there. She's like, all right, cool, I guess I'm a Commanders fan now. But the Cleveland fans deserve better than some of what's going on there. Like the Andrew Berry stuff you can kind of get with because there's a plan. If you got a plan, it's fine. You know, at least you put thought into the damn thing. But the coach seemingly just being clueless to the idea that Myles Garrett is not going to be here, I don't understand that one. That one does not compute in this big old head that I have resting on my shoulders. I can't make any sense out of that one. I do have some questions as to why Los Angeles was the team. Was it a love of Jared Verse, or was there other relationships that we were not privy to, like maybe a relationship between Andrew Berry and Les Snead? Because Les Snead talked about, in figuring out that Myles Garrett was available, how he could rely on that relationship to land the defensive end.
6: When Cleveland made the adjustment to his contract, not sure if it was a signal, they made an adjustment. I've got a good relationship with Andrew Berry, thought I'd just check in. You know, let's check in. Obviously, Myles and his standing with the, he's a Cleveland Brown, he's on their Mount Rushmore, so they were a no. But Andrew and I have a good relationship. We like talking about football a good bit, so I would pester him a little bit, probably jokingly at first, kept doing that. And then we began talking a little more seriously about it. We tried to do this with draft compensation. Then the draft came and went. We picked talks back up. We tried to discuss, you know, more draft compensation. At the end of the day, and where it got a little tough for us is they asked for Jared Verse in return. And similar to what Cleveland did at first, we were a no. Based on all that Jared's done for our organization.
1: I could not imagine how it would have been handled in Los Angeles. Now, maybe, you know, the Rams fans are non-existent. But when they would have found out that a team said no to Myles Garrett for Jared Verse, a great player, or has the potential to be a great player. He's played two seasons there. He's had 12 total sacks. Myles Garrett had 13 in a five-week period. And that was going to be the deal that blew that up. The first part of that did sound like flirting, didn't it? Well, I just made joking comments. Then all of a sudden, it got more serious. And here you are now. Myles Garrett is my baby. That was like kind of weird. That does feel like, though, that again, the Browns operation is a little too free-for-all-y. That was my takeaway from those comments. That there is a little bit of free-for-all-y in the Browns. And that's not a good thing. The question for Los Angeles is now, who do you pair Myles Garrett with? Which is really a way of saying, are you going to go make Aaron Donald come back? And the answer to that should be a resounding yes, because the only thing better than having one of the best defensive ends in the history of the game on your roster is then pairing him next to the best defensive tackle in the game's history. I mean, you can't ask for a better 1-2 punch. Who are you doubling? Nobody is who you're doubling. Nobody. And for the first time in his career, Aaron Donald's not going to see doubles. Even if he is not the same Aaron Donald that left when he retired at the age of 33, if you're just going to give him hat on a hat, he going to turn you to cat in the hat. And he going to beat you to the turf. I'm making sure that Aaron Donald is coming and playing for the Rams. And Sean McVay spoke about that today at the introductory press conference for Myles Garrett. And it sounds like he is already planting some of the seeds.
7: Aaron Donald coming back, is that a possibility? Have you thought about it?
8: Listen, if he's interested, you know, there is no... Here's what I'd say. You talk to Aaron and you see what he's saying about that. But here's what I would tell you guys overall, too, is... you know, Aaron's a guy that I stay really close in touch with, and I know the respect that he has for Myles. Talk to him about the opportunity to be able to bring him on board. If Aaron decides he wants to dust him off at the age of 35, I bet you he could still do it at a pretty high clip.
1: I feel pretty confident he could still do it at a pretty high clip. I mean, that had to be a fun conversation the first time they talked to one another after Myles Garrett was traded there. Just pick up the phone. What the? You gonna come back? You up? And he should. And by the way, he said, you should ask him. Well, people did. And Aaron Donald was sending text message out saying, I just got to find that fire again. That shouldn't be that difficult. We see the way this dude works out. And again, you're playing with Myles Garrett. It's not like you're walking back into a situation where your team's going to go 6-11, you know, 5-12. You're walking into a potential Super Bowl team to get a second Super Bowl ring for you. A first for Myles Garrett, a second for Matthew Stafford, a second for Sean McVay. Also, their relationship is so tight that they almost retired together in like 2001. After they beat the Bengals, McVay, that was the first time McVay flirted the idea of doing television. And that was the first year that Aaron Donald flirted the idea of retiring. So when he talks about them being close, they like plan each other's lives together with retirements. So there is a real relationship between those two guys. I need Aaron Donald back on the field. I've missed watching Aaron Donald play football and emasculate guys on the line of scrimmage. And getting to see him do that against Myles Garrett, even if you don't love the Rams as a team, even if you hate the idea of a super team, that does become must-watch television. And everybody's going to be locked in to see those two guys when they're playing defense and just getting after and dominating the opposing team's quarterbacks. I'm Denton Day. I'm sitting in for Lynnell Willingham here on a Westwood One Sports Night on a Tuesday night, now Wednesday morning. Game one of the NBA Finals is going to tip off later this evening. When we get back, we'll take some of your phone calls at 310-840-4910, 310-840-4910. We continue our trip around the NFL as well. It's Denton Day sitting in for Lynnell Willingham on Westwood One Sports Night. The trade is-

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0: and Thunder series. It was kind of boring for the hype that we had about it. Game 1 was good. Game 7 was good. But there were a bunch of blowouts sprinkled in between them. And for two of the best teams, that just was not an entertaining way to watch those two square off. I was hoping that we would get, and I knew we wouldn't get Game 1 for every single game, but I was hoping we would at least get games that were meaningful and mattered down the stretch. Instead, it felt like we didn't get a lot of that. So hopefully the NBA Finals are a little different. 310-840-4910. Let's go to our guy Tony. He's in Montreal, wants to talk a little NHL. Tony, what's up, man?
1: How you doing, man?
0: I'm doing good, man.
1: You are absolutely right. That was a phenomenal hockey game tonight. And I think that John Tortorella is, I think one of your callers called him, I think it was a guy in Vegas called him an evil genius, because he figured out the trap. He figured out the New Jersey trap that's been used by Carolina against Montreal after they lost the first game. So John's quite a smart guy. You know, in NHL hockey today, they have new lexicon. It's called swarming, but it's not swarming, it's cycling. And John is a college, obviously played college hockey in the U.S. At Maine for the Black Bears under Sean Walsh. A very smart guy, played in the minor pros. So he's been around and he's been in the NHL, and he understands how to take apart a team that's playing a certain style. And what John has is he's got four great lines. He's got big body. The philosophy in hockey today is if you shoot the puck often, it's considered a turnover. And John doesn't like turnovers. He wants to control the puck. So he has what's called a near-man forecheck or a two-man forecheck on the boards. Wherever he is, that's what people call swarming. But it's really picking up the puck and then cycling the puck. Like on that goal that was scored, the go-ahead goal by Hertel. That was called a cycling goal. That's a picture-perfect cycling of a puck from behind the net to another pass to back to Hertel into the top corner. And you need skilled players for that type of hockey. You need guys that are strong on their skates. They're strong on their ability to take people off the puck. And lastly, they got to be able to shoot the puck like marksmen, and that's what Hertel did. And I got to also give kudos to the Vegas defense, especially Shea Theodore is a superstar hockey player. He had a golden assist, two assists, but that's not his major impact. He basically shut down the entire right side of the ice. If they attacked in the offensive zone, he was able to take away the puck just by his his wingspan and the ability to poke check and also to take out people along the boards. And what's good about Vegas is they got huge bodies on D, and they got huge bodies up front. So the bottom line is Carolina's done. If they play like this tomorrow, it's four straight.
0: It's oh sweet.
1: Tell Josh I said that, because Josh was trolling me up in Montreal, is saying this and that. But just the stats, so you give the stats. Carolina had 187 shots at Montreal in the five game series, and that was at 8.09 scoring percentage. Montreal had 89 shots, scored 11 goals, and had an 8.1 scoring percentage. That means that if John has anywhere equal to the number of shots, they have a better power play and more accurate shooters.
0: Yeah, Tony,
1: there's no way they're
0: going to. I get what you're putting down there. We're gonna let you go there. I'm not reliving a Montreal series that ended. I liked your stuff on the game tonight. I thought that was very insightful. I'm not carrying water for the Montreal Canadiens at this stage of my life. My sincerest condolences. But I did appreciate the call. I thought some of the stuff on Tortorella was very interesting. I have like a hockey eye, the way that like a dog watches television, where I'm just like watching and I have no idea what's going on, but it looks fun as hell. That's selling myself short a little bit. I did play for a year, but hearing some of the I think what Tony brings as a caller is a really deep knowledge of hockey, which I appreciate. I don't care about the Canadians Carolina series at this stage. Sorry. Not really, but sorry. Bert is in Baltimore, wants to talk NBA Finals. Bert, what's going on, man? You're on Westwood One Sports Night.
2: What's up, Den? I'll be a lot faster than the last call. I got three quick points about the NBA Finals.
0: Cool.
2: Point one, no offense, but you, along with just about everyone else, has the completely wrong read on the series and the outcome.
0: Why is that?
2: Since when does

0: since when do we all concern ourselves and need to play above our normal way of playing with a 23.3 points per game score? Wemby has the 16th highest scoring average in the playoffs so far. And in fact, the only way I think the Knicks lose this series is if Karl Towns or anyone else on the Knicks think they need to do anything other than play their normal game in the way they've played so far in the playoffs. It's been rehashed over and over, the records they've set, their scoring margin, blah, blah, blah, 11 in a row, best run ever. They've got all five starters averaging 11.4 points per game or higher. The Knicks win the series, and they win it in six. Mic drop.
1: In six. Wow. Bird in Baltimore says Knicks in six. Kind of rhymes there. I kind of like that. Here's what I would push back on to one of your takes. And maybe you just don't like what Victor Wembanyama. That's fine. I'm not going to force you to be a fan of Wemby. But I would encourage you just to watch a little bit closer. The stats don't really tell the entire story because there were so many blowouts in the wins where he didn't necessarily need to. But also at the same time, I mean, a guy going for 23-10, when did that become bad? When did that become not impressive? Because to me, that's incredibly impressive. And he had almost four blocks on top of that. Like, this is more than just, at least for me, I can't speak for everybody else. It sounded like you'd heard some things from some other people. I can't speak for everybody else. I don't look at the NBA Finals as 2K. I see the basketball game for its entirety. And while the box score might be very limited in terms of what you think from a superstar, I'm not asking him to be like prime LeBron. I'm not asking him to be prime Michael Jordan when it comes to scoring stuff in his first go-round. I'm asking him to win the game. And he's gotten through a very tough Western Conference, averaging only 23-10. It's really 23-11 if you round up. I always taught to round up in high school because it's 10.8 rebounds. So if we round up and say 23-11, he's averaging 23-11 while seeing double teams, while being the main focal point of the offense and main focus point for the defense, and he's not spraying threes, right? He can shoot threes. He's not spraying threes the way that I think others would be in his same position, which is fine. I don't want him to. I want him to play back to the basket. I feel like that is where he would excel. He has leverage on just about anyone that's going to defend him. The way that he moves the game, though, is like there's more than just the box score. It's not just him, by the way. Like, it's not just him that we, hey, he's more than just the box score. I think to an extent, Jalen Brunson is very much that as well. So that would be a counterpoint. But I think Jalen Brunson is more than just the 26 points that he's averaging during the this run of the NBA Finals. The way that he dismantled James Harden, that doesn't show up on the box score as it did to the eyes. Because it was a bludgeoning, right? Like, so there's so much more than just the box score that you have to look at when it comes to assessing these two teams and the run that they're making to the finals. If you like the Knicks, you like the Knicks. I ain't gonna stop you. I don't. I like the Spurs, but if you like the Knicks, you like the Knicks. I just think that Wembanyama is going to have maybe more than 23-11 in the NBA Finals, and multiple times, because I don't think there are bodies that New York has that they want to sacrifice, if you will, to the altar of defending Victor Wembanyama. I just think he's too good. I'm Denton Day. I'm sitting in for Linnell Willingham on a Westwood One Sports Night at the Denton Days, where you can get in touch with me on Twitter. I did want to hit some of this AJ Brown stuff really quickly here before we put the show to bed, which our guy Ben Strober, who's producing out of DC, will help us do here momentarily. I've been fascinated with the story of AJ Brown today, because yesterday was all about the football stuff, and the Patriots are getting a great wide receiver, and the Eagles are losing a wide receiver because they think Mekhi Lemon is going to be awesome, and then Mekhi Lemon has a hamstring injury today, which you want to talk about bad timing. That's pretty awful timing. You trade AJ Brown, and then the guy that you were hoping is going to be some, in some way, shape, or form, a replacement, not the same replacement, not the same type of wide receiver, but a replacement of sorts. He goes down. The relationship between AJ Brown and everybody in Philadelphia, though, was clearly not very good, because nobody stepped up to defend him when they were asked about him today. And how much are you going to defend a guy that's not a part of your team anymore? I get that. I don't know that people should be going to bat for him. You play on the Philadelphia Eagles. You don't need to go to bat for a guy that might have been a little destructive in the locker room of the Philadelphia Eagles. But the relationship with A.J. Brown and Jalen Hurts is the one that is drawing the most attention, because for years, plural, we have heard that that relationship is a little rocky at best, or that they're not talking at worst. It just wasn't a friendship anymore. A.J. Brown did a sit-down interview with Maria Taylor less than 24 hours after he was traded. That doesn't feel like an accident. But he did a sit-down interview with Maria Taylor, and here's what he said about the relationship that he currently has with Jalen Hurts.
2: Nothing happened, you know. People just grow apart. Nothing happened between me and him or our families. You know, life happens, you know. And, you know, you just look up sometimes and you find yourself drifting away, you know. And that's fine. And I think both parties accepted that.
1: I get that if you were talking about, like, an accountant. I don't know that you can just... I don't know that you can just drift away, word to Uncle Cracker, as a wide receiver one and a quarterback one in an NFL locker room. The punter might drift away. The long snapper might drift away. When they're practicing, they're on a different field. Their practice schedule might run a little bit differently than that of everybody else on the football team. I can understand why maybe you were tight with a punter at training camp at the beginning, and then you get into the dog days of training camp, and all of a sudden you're not as tight because your schedule got adjusted and their schedule got adjusted, and now you don't see them anymore. That I can understand. I don't know that you can massively drift away the way that he is suggesting they did, when they went from, like, being the closest of friends to not speaking when you see each other every day without something having it happened. Like, that to me is not, there's too much there for that to be considered a natural drift apart kind of relationship. Something had to have happened. What that is, they clearly don't want us to know. Which leads me to believe that it's really not good. It's not like a, hey, he ordered my Sunday wrong. Or, hey, he got me the wrong coffee. There clearly was something that went on. If you look at Twitter, it has to do with women. Either wives are mad at each other, or there was infidelity with A.J. Brown being involved with a woman that was also involved with another woman, and he wanted Jalen Hurts to take his side, and he didn't. And there's a whole bunch of crazy rumors. I can't confirm any of those, so I'm not going to act as if those are gospel. But it would fall in line with my idea that something significant had to have happened if they are going to no longer be on speaking terms or no longer have a relationship. And while I don't treat these rumors as gospel, I do also need to point out it is objectively hilarious that if what happened that caused issues was some kind of infidelity, that now A.J. Brown is playing for Mike Vrabel. That is an objectively hilarious thing that has happened, if that is true. I'm Denton Day. I'm sitting in for Linnell Willingham on Westwood One Sports Night. When we get back, we will put the show to bed. Final segment of the program next.
3: 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The NFL Defensive Player of the Year joins league MVP Matthew Stafford. 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Can anyone knock off Myles Garrett and the Rams? Westwood One Sports.
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1: At the Denton Day on Twitter, final segment of the program before the morning team takes over. It's time to do as we always do and put this show to bed. With that, we welcome on our guy, Ben Strober, producing the program out of our D.C. home. Ben, how are you, my friend?
2: Good. How are you, Ben?
1: I am living the dream. You know, we're to Wednesday. NBA Finals start today. How could you not be excited?
2: I'm excited about it. A city that a lot of people thought would be in the NBA Finals, Boston. Obviously not in the NBA Finals. Instead, it's New York. The city of Boston experienced something very interesting a few days ago, actually, June 1st, actually more than just over a day ago. A loud sonic boom was heard around Boston as a meteor exploded off the coast of Massachusetts into the Cape Cod Bay, so an area I'm pretty familiar with. I spent a couple summers up there calling baseball games. This meteor, NASA said energy released when the meteor broke up equivalent to 230 tons of TNT, which essentially created this sonic boom-like sound that was heard across pretty much the whole New England region. Maybe this was an omen of A.J. Brown arriving in New England to play for the Patriots, but one of the loudest sounds that you could possibly hear on this planet was heard in Massachusetts just yesterday.
1: How am I just now hearing about this for the first time? I feel like this should have been all over social media. It's like nobody caught footage of this. I find these stories to be, one, scary. What is it? Was it a Family Guy that had that bit? Damn, nature, you scary. It just kind of feel like that. I've never seen a meteor before. Well, maybe I have. I've seen a shooting star. Does that count? I don't know. I've never heard a sonic boom, though. Yeah, I've heard some loud, you know, explosions before. There's one that happened, like a house exploded in Arlington, Virginia, where my wife was living there. And the house didn't explode anywhere near her. It was like a mile away from where she lived, but she could hear it through her walls of her apartment complex, which is like crazy. So I can only imagine what a sonic boom would sound like, especially if you're just a civilian. Like, if you're a mile inland, right? Because you said this was heard throughout the entire New England region. So if you're just, like, a couple miles inland, nowhere near this thing, and you just hear a sonic boom, I mean, what are you thinking? What's going through your mind right now? Or, God forbid, if you have, like, a dog of some kind, right? Like, an animal. What are they thinking?
2: Right.
1: Because you have no idea. Like, I'm terrified. We got the 4th of July coming up here. And I got this new puppy, and he turned 7 months in like a week, right? This dude has never done a 4th of July before, which means he has never, the concept of fireworks are brand spanking new to him. I have no idea how he's going to handle it.
2: He's not ready for that.
1: Especially because around these parts, like, people will set off the fireworks by themselves. And like, I get that.
2: You know what I'd be thinking, Denton?
1: What's that?
2: With the sonic boom, like, I remember when I first heard about the concept of it, my dad kind of explained to me what it was when I was a young child. The way you'd see it happen in videos and the most common form of it, it used to happen all the time. I think it's, like, technically illegal now, so people don't do it. It's, like, these, like, fighter planes, warplanes, when they would fly over areas, like, overseas, that's when you can typically have it happen now. Like, you could look up videos of it on TikTok or YouTube right now and see like these like fighter jets that do it. So I would probably be under the assumption like, oh man, what's happening out there? Why are there fighter planes flying right over our house right now?
1: They showed us one of those in, I think it was high school, of like what a sonic boom looks like and sounds like. Granted, you can't, most of you think I'm young as hell. I had roller televisions in high school, too. And like little professor rolls in the television. Like, I'm supposed to get a real depiction of what a sonic boom sounds like from a television that was created in 1970. With no respect to those that were born in 1970. Those things, like, are... I don't have any concept for that. Like, I'm literally just a dumb idiot that talks about sports. I have no concept in terms of, like, the Sonic Boom thing. We get the flyover every now and then at sporting events, and that's cool. But, like, a Sonic Boom is a crazy thing to just have casual.

0: usually happen off of the coast of something. And maybe it was the AJ Brown arrival, because he came in like
1: it
0: a
1: was
0: sonic
1: 2 hours before it.
0: Wait, so this came during the day?
1: It was at 2:11 p.m. according to this report.
0: Oh, hell no. Nah. Oh, my God.
1: And then I think the A.J. Brown news broke at around 4:20, so about 2 hours before that. Maybe this was literally him arriving via Meteor.
0: So, I don't know what the calendar is for Boston. I was talking about, like, dogs. I'd be way more terrified if I was in a school and I heard a sonic boom. Because, like, holy hell, bro. I was in first grade when 9/11 happened. They, like, shut the whole thing down, right? They, like, shut the whole elementary school down, which, like, duh. And because we were close enough, you know, I grew up in Northern Virginia, we were close enough to the Pentagon, and the Pentagon was attacked, so they, like, shut everything down. It was a big-ass deal. I can only imagine being in today's day and age where there's so many terrible things that happen on a regular basis inside of a school, hearing a sonic boom and thinking, oh, this is it. That, like, these terrible events are finally coming to our school. That's a terrifying thing to have happen. If Boston kids are still in school, I have no idea what their calendar is. Every state does it differently. Terrifying stuff, though. Terrifying stuff. What's not terrifying is that we are getting the NBA Finals tonight. And I've said this a couple of different times on the show, but I'm going to say it one final time just so it's kind of locked into place. I got the Spurs in six. I think it's going to be a fun series. I think you're going to see a couple of really good games from the Knicks. I'm not of the belief that the Spurs are just this world-class, head-over-heels better than New York. I do think they're the better team, but I don't think this is going to be a sweep by any stretch of the imagination. New York is a good-ass basketball team, and they got a bunch of really, really strong players and a bunch of really good players. So I do think they get two, but I think Victor Wembanyama, this is his first of many crowning moments as being the new face of the league, but winning a championship. And I think he leads San Antonio to a championship in six games in his third season as a pro. One of the great seasons that we will see from a young guy that we have very, very high expectations for. And that's going to do it for us. Big thanks to Ben, doing a great job putting the show to Ben, producing the show out of D.C. Our guy Mike running the board out in Culver. And thanks to all the callers and the texters. I love the interaction that we have on this nighttime show. Enjoy it. We'll see you tomorrow right here on Westwood One Sports Night.
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1: Josh Graham in 20 minutes. He was live from game one of the Stanley Cup final where Vegas beat Carolina by a score of 5-4. Vegas scored the go-ahead goal with just about 3.5 minutes left to go, and it was a thing of beauty. So I don't know that Josh will be the happiest guy in the world as a fan of the Hurricanes, but we will get his take on the game coming up in about 20 minutes here on Westwood One Sports Night. I'm Denton Day sitting in for Linnell Willingham. I have never been more convinced that Aaron Donald is playing for the Los Angeles Rams in 2026. In fact, I'd go so far as to say that if Aaron Donald does not play for the Rams in 2026, it'll be one of the great heel turns that a retired player has made on the franchise that he called home for so many years. When the trade was made for Myles Garrett, I thought to myself, that could bring Aaron Donald out of retirement. And clearly, everybody else across the NFL spectrum did as well. I'm not like this critical thinker of sorts, right? It's a very easy equation. Oh, Myles Garrett coming back. Oh, Sean McVay kind of likes Aaron Donald. Yeah, it makes a ton of sense that Aaron Donald would come back, right? Like, you don't have to fight too hard to get to that conclusion. However, what has taken place today really kind of pushes that one across what feels like the finish line. We've heard the saying, when there's smoke, there's usually a fire. It does feel like, as it relates to Aaron Donald, that right now we're just looking at the fire. I'm not seeing the smoke. I'm seeing the flames right now. And the one that is stoking the flames is Aaron Donald. He is being very public now about, yeah, I actually could come back and play. Where the past 2 years, every time that conversation has been brought up, because he did retire early. He was 33 years old when he retired, didn't really want to play anymore. He'd been so dominant for such a long period of time. If you can go do something else and be healthy in the process, I don't understand why you wouldn't do that. Not every player has the potential to ride off into the sunset the way that Aaron Donald did. But he's been gone for 2 years, and every single year it feels like somebody asks him, hey, are you coming back? And he's going to get that question until he's 40, honestly, because he was so good, but also because he still looks so good. He posts his workouts all up and down social media. And look, man, if the workout sucked, no one's asking these questions. You know, if he's just sitting there hammering, you know, 20-pound hammer curls, no one's like, yeah, we need to see Aaron Donald again. Like, I hammer curl 20 pounds. And you know what I also don't do? Play in the NFL. But Aaron Donald got these, like, bazooka arms. And, you know, Matthew Stafford went on a podcast and said Aaron Donald made a kid throw up once just doing a workout based solely around curls. So we see this dude work out on Instagram, and he looks like he's still an NFL player. Right? He's, like, bench pressing the sun in these workouts. He's strong as hell. He looks like an NFL player. So the fact that now he is playing into this, maybe I will come back and play with a Myles Garrett, leads me to believe that this is not a feeler. This is something that's going to happen. It's like in big business, but really I'm a college football guy, so I relate everything or most things to the college football playoff. When the idea of expansion is floated out publicly, expansion is going to happen. They're just working on the details. We saw that with the NCAA tournament. As soon as the idea of expansion went public, you knew that the NCAA tournament was going to expand. There's too much dollars connected to it. When it hits the public, that is just their way of saying, prepare for this. We're just working out the details. I find the Aaron Donald situation very similar. When his text messages that I'll read to you shortly go public, that is because he wants them to go public. That is because somebody wants them to go public. He texted Jordan Schultz. You're not texting Jordan Schultz, who's a top NFL reporter, if you don't want him to then take that text and flip it into a tweet. He texted the Pat McAfee show. You're not texting the Pat McAfee show unless you want Pat McAfee to share it on the show. But the final nail in the coffin today was the coach. Sean McVay was asked about this in the introductory press conference for Myles Garrett about Aaron Donald returning, and here's what he said.
2: Thought of Aaron Donald coming back, is that a possibility? Have you thought about it? Listen, if he's interested, you know, there is no... Here's what I'd say. You talk to Aaron and you see what he's saying about that. But here's what I would tell you guys overall, too, is... you know, Aaron's a guy that I stay really close in touch with, and I know the respect that he has for Miles. Talk to him about the opportunity to be able to bring him on board. If Aaron decides he wants to dust him off at the age of 35, I bet you he could still do it at a pretty high clip.
1: I promise you he can still do it at a pretty high clip. I was thinking about this today. When Aaron Donald retired, he was 33 years old. He was one of the best defensive tackles, if not the best defensive tackle that we have ever seen. Anyone debating otherwise is a liar. So he retired at the age of 33 with still a lot of great years of football in the chamber. It's now been 2 years. He's 35 years old. 35 is not all that old in the NFL as far as I'm concerned, right? He's not a running back. You can still play the defensive tackle position at a really high level at 35 years of age. So it's in the realm of possibility that Aaron Donald comes back and he doesn't miss a step. Now, I would say it's probably unfair to think that Aaron Donald is going to come back after 2 years away from football and immediately still be the same Aaron Donald that left 2 years ago. That feels unrealistic, but I think at the very worst, he walks back in and is immediately a top 15 defensive tackle. At like the very worst. So you're getting a top 15 defensive tackle. Well, if we do a little bit of Denton math here, a top 15 defensive tackle, who at one point was a top one defensive tackle, paired with Myles Garrett, who is a top one defensive end, Aaron Donald for such a long period of time was handled on the inside with nothing but doubles. He's getting the center and the guard every single play. And on some plays, he's getting the center, the guard, and maybe the tackle as well. You're throwing as many bodies as possible at Aaron Donald every single play. And he still ended up being productive. Well, you can't do that when he's sitting next to Myles Garrett. So if you're at the worst a top 15 defensive tackle, and now you're sitting next to a top one defensive end who's going to eat a lot of double teams, I would feel like that then elevates Aaron Donald, if we're just staying with the tier system here, that elevates him up a tier and a half, and he's now, you know, Barr is a top eight defensive tackle. So you're getting a 35-year-old top eight defensive tackle who at one point was the top one defensive tackle, and that's just what his starting point is. There's nothing to suggest that he might not end the season being the Aaron Donald of old, playing next to Myles Garrett, which would effectively make it impossible to do literally anything against the Los Angeles Rams when you are on offense. Because your quarterback is going to have approximately 1.8 seconds to throw the football. And then you allow the defensive backs for the Rams, one of whom is a top five defensive back, to cheat up and play press coverage the entirety of the game. And then the team that you are playing scores like 6 points and their fans bitch and moan about it on social media and on Twitter. There is not a check that they should not be writing to Aaron Donald. I don't care what the penalty is that you have to play. I don't care what, maybe you got to go like a Kawhi Leonard, circumnavigate the cap. I don't care what you got to do. If Aaron Donald is open to the idea of playing, you damn sure make it that he is going to play in 2026. Hey, Aaron, you got to practice on Wednesdays. Cool. Hey, we'll give you extra meals at the facility. We'll hire you a driver. Literally whatever you need. If you want in your contract that the billionaire ownership group of the team needs to have a personal helicopter fly you from your home to practice every single day, we will make it happen. I have no idea where Aaron Donald lives in relation to where they practice. Maybe that's not feasible. Maybe he's too close for a helicopter ride. I don't know. But if he needs a helicopter ride, they should be getting him a daily helicopter ride to practice every single day. Literally whatever he asks for should be granted. And then you pair Myles Garrett and Aaron Donald, and that would be arguably the greatest defensive tackle, defensive end pairing that we have seen, certainly in recent NFL history. You'd have to go pretty darn far back to find a better pairing than those two guys. I had argued years ago, before I had a platform as large as this one here on Westwood One Sports Night, I had argued years ago that eventually they're just going to name the Defensive Player of the Year award after Aaron Donald. I didn't know he was going to retire at 33, but he was winning so damn many of these things that it felt kind of relevant, right? He was coming up close on the Lawrence Taylor mark. If you're picking two guys to name this award after, it's going to be either Lawrence Taylor or Aaron Donald. They need to have him come back. So I told you about these text messages. And these text messages, for one of which was to Jordan Schultz. And the crux of the text messages, I'm for sure flirting with the idea of coming back. So Jordan Schultz tweeted that and said that Aaron Donald is flirting with the idea of returning to play alongside Myles Garrett and Matthew Stafford under Sean McVay and compete for an opportunity to win a championship. He also texted Pat McAfee. McAfee reached out to Aaron Donald, and Aaron Donald said that there is a fire. I gotta see if that fire can light back up. If we're staying with the metaphor of fire, I would imagine that Myles Garrett coming to the team that you have known for the entirety of your career and where you are already a legend. The head coach is still there that you love. Clearly, Sean McVay made that abundantly obvious that they are still on very good terms and they are friendly with one another. Myles Garrett is like gasoline, or he should be like gasoline. You should want to go play. If they are offering you the ability, you should want to go play for Myles Garrett, or for the Rams to play alongside Myles Garrett and then win another championship. Maybe two. We'll stick it at one for now, but win another championship. Because honestly, if you can come up with an idea as to how you score on that defense, let me know. Let me know. Because with Myles Garrett and Aaron Donald next to one another, like, I know sometimes we do a little bit of Madden too much, right? Like, it's all fantasy land, and we just fall into the fantasy land too often. If you can come up with a better way, or some kind of way, to stop that, or to score points against that defense, please let me know. 310-840-4910, 310-840-4910. Are you of the belief that Aaron Donald is going to play in 2026? I'm certain that he is. We are going to see 99 back on the field for Los Angeles. Do you think that he plays? 310-840-4910, 310-840-4910. Our guy, Mr. Positive, is on the line in Michigan. Mr. Positive, do you think that Aaron Donald is going to be a member of the Rams this upcoming season?
3: Oh my God, Dynamite, D-Day, boom shakalaka, yes. Oh my God, I saw him work out. His footwork at almost 300 pounds was spectacular. And I love that you were talking about weight training. You said hammer curls. You got to understand, I almost benched 500, deadlifted and squatted almost 7. Used to hang out with the Barbarian Brothers. I love that you're bringing up weight training because, yes, he is a beast. He's very strong. And you know who's just as strong is Penei Sewell on the Detroit Lions. And, God, we could have loved to have Myles Garrett on the Lions. But, yes, with Myles going with the L.A. Rams and you get Aaron Donald back, oh, my God, look out. Like you said, you have to go 2-on-1 with Aaron. Now you get one-on-one with Aaron, and you get one-on-one with Myles, you're not going to be able to stop these two. They're going to be sacking the quarterback. They're going to have 20 sacks each of them in the season. Oh, my God. You are spot on, my friend. I love it. I hope he comes back.
1: Yeah, Mr. Positive, I appreciate it as always. Every time we talk, I learn something new about your life. The fact that you just casually dropped that you were squatting like 500 pounds is sensational. There's no way that if he comes back, they're not awesome. And surely as a competitor, you want to have that. Like, let me just get a little bit of that. Get a year with Myles Garrett and let's just see what we can do as an operation. And what they're going to end up doing is winning a championship because, I mean, come on. as long as Matthew Stafford's arm is still attached to his body at the end of the year, there's no way where you have those two guys on defense and you're not winning a Super Bowl. I cannot see that, especially with Sean McVay as your head coach. I mean, it literally has all of the perfect pieces. You just got to get Aaron Donald back into the fray. We'll take some more of your phone calls, 310-840-4910, 310-840-4910. But when we get back, we're going to the rink. Josh Graham was at game number one of the Stanley Cup Final. We'll get his thoughts on Vegas beating Carolina in game number one. That comes your way next. But I want you to know that the final round of the basketball season is here with the DraftKings Sports app. It's now available in all 50 states. 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
0: Game one of the NBA Finals is here. Knicks, Spurs, 53 years of waiting for New York, and a championship legacy in San Antonio. It's Wemby's arrival versus history in the Big Apple. It all begins tomorrow night. 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
1: Let's talk some hockey. Game one of the Stanley Cup Final. It was awesome. You want to talk about some back and forth action. Two great teams going at it. A lot of offense. I actually loved the defense that was played as well. It was the perfect game number one of what should be a really, really fun series. And a guy that was there to witness it is our guy Josh Graham, who joins us now from the arena. Josh, take us through kind of what was happening there, my friend. Obviously not the result that you necessarily wanted, so to speak, but what was going down there in Raleigh? All right, so we're going to get Josh on the phone. The stream situation is being a little wonky, so Mike, give him a call and we can get him situated on the phone. But I want to hear about this because, you know, we've talked about this on the show that the energy level in the Stanley Cup game is crazy. And just watching it from my couch in not North Carolina, but feeling the infectious energy that we got from the crowd was awesome. Not maybe so much at the end of the game when they were down, they needed a goal, but also you kind of love being in that position if you are a fan because everyone is living on the edge of their seat. Is this going to be the game where we get a goal with 5 seconds left to play and force an overtime? Because, man, that game would have been sensational with an overtime period. It was already great in regulation because of the two teams that were in play, but how great would it have been in an overtime period, right? Oh my God, it would have been epic. It would have been awesome. So we would have loved to see something like that. We were joking back and forth on text that, oh, what if this game goes to six overtime and Josh joins live at like 2 a.m.? How great would that be? He'd be dead, but it would have been awesome. So Josh, now that we got you on the phone, man, how was it?
2: Yes. The atmosphere delivered. I've been coming to games in this building since I was 13 years old, and it was just the loudest I've ever heard this place. When the game starts and Eric Staal's nearly breaking the siren as the team's coming out, and then 30 seconds in you jump in and you're up 1-0 in the game, and then it becomes 2-0 and you're rattling the post. And there was a TV timeout, Denton, where the Vegas Golden Knights, usually between TV timeouts, you'll see the goaltender kind of float by his lonesome, maybe get a drink if he's thirsty. But Carter Hart, the Vegas goalie, came over to the bench, and there was a really small, quick huddle that John Tortorella had there. And Tort, after the game, said that in that huddle, there were some reminders about what they were not doing and what their approach should be against Carolina. And he wouldn't go into detail of what exactly those things were, but 2-0, Vegas, very shortly after that huddle, gets a really strong forecheck behind the Carolina goal. It leads to a turnover, and a puck has eyes. It finds the back of the net, and suddenly it's a 2-1 game at the end of the first period, and Vegas is able to breathe. And from that point on, Vegas, who had a longer layoff than Carolina had the opportunity to really get its bearings about them and get to their game better than Carolina did. Vegas was better than Carolina the rest of the way, but the last 4 to 5 minutes of this game, we saw what the separator was. It was tied at 4. Your best players have to be your best guys in big games. And Carolina's top line had been very quiet throughout these playoffs, despite how good they've been, 12-1 prior to tonight. That's the greatest start to a postseason that we've ever seen a team getting to this stage. And the top line, Carolina, gets a really strong hit from Andrei Svechnikov that sets up a scoring chance for their top scorer, Seth Jarvis. And Carter Hart makes the save. And less than a minute later, it's Tomas Hertl on a give-and-go play

0: Is that something that in game number two they could just fix, or do you think there might be something that is a lot more than just a simple fix?
1: It's interesting because I think when you look at the semifinal round, when you got to the conference finals, there were Carolina was the outlier between the four. You saw top level scoring talent all over the teams that were left standing. Vegas with Mitch Marner, who they got from Toronto, notably in the offseason. Montreal has this electric top line with Suzuki and others. And then Colorado has dudes all over their team. Carolina doesn't have the 100-point score. Carolina, their strength is in depth, and that it could be a different line on a given night. Where tonight, for example, Jordan Staal and Jordan Martinook aren't known for being big scorers, and they're on a line with Nick Ehlers, yet that line scores all three of four Carolina goals tonight. That strikes me, Denton, as something that will be very good in the regular season over 82 games. But then when you get to a certain point in the postseason and you run into that top-tier talent, it's a problem. And it was a problem for Carolina against Florida in past playoff runs. These playoffs, they haven't faced a team. Montreal was close that had that top-level talent. Montreal was still relatively new. It's a second-year coach in Martin St. Louis and guys who hadn't really been on that stage yet. Carolina, this is their eighth straight postseason appearance. So that's going to be something interesting to track, whether or not this series goes a lot like Carolina's quick outs against the Florida Panthers on two past occasions, or the Boston Bruins way back in 2019, or if this is like the most recent series Carolina had, where the only playoff loss they've had to this point was when they got blitzed in game one against Montreal. I said this on the ride in to a few people who cover the league and have covered the league for a long time, that game two is going to tell us everything we needed to know in this series, regardless of how game one went. And I still feel that way, just seeing who's able to get to their game the quickest.
0: So I thought defensively, this was a lot better of a game than the scoreboard suggests. Anytime you see nine goals, you're thinking, oh my God, this was just an offensive blitz. But I thought both teams were physical. There was a lot of block shots. There was a lot of forced turnovers. What really stood out to you from the Carolina side of things on the way that they were able to defend Vegas?
1: Yeah, it's Rod Brind'Amour's culture. It's his mentality. Carolina being on this stage exposes them to an audience that's even greater than where they've been in the conference finals. And everybody in the league loves Rod Brind'Amour and has loved him back to his time with the Philadelphia Flyers prior to becoming a Hurricane. And the thing that's just so apparent is what made him great as a player. Excellent faceoff man, multi-time Selke winner, just so tough-nosed. He's broken his nose like two dozen times. Is that he never changed when he became the head coach. And that was advice that was given to him from people very close to him, that you will be fine as a head coach in this league just as long as you don't change who you are. And he hasn't, and the team's taken his identity. But Rod, when I talked to him briefly after the game, what he was most disappointed in, they're up 2-0. They're the ones that are the aggressors while Vegas had been off. And the goal that I mentioned shortly after that TV timeout where John Tortorella is able to gather the guys together, it's a turnover in Carolina's end that led to it. And Rod pointed to that. And his expression when I asked him about it was, he said, we gave them that goal, and it let them get back in the game. Otherwise saying, hey, we were dominant, and we had a chance to really bury Vegas early on, and we invited them to get back into this game. So it's uncharacteristic. You're right to point out how great Carolina's defense and how stifling it can be, but it was a miscue not getting the puck out that led to Vegas getting some life.
0: So because of all of what you just described, are you anticipating that it'll be a little bit sharper in game number two?
1: We'll see. I think there's a chance game two is going to tell us if this is a short series or if this is a long series. And a lot of people's take from game one tonight is that this is going to be a long series.

0: series because how exciting of a hockey game that was. But if Vegas plays, if it continues to outplay Carolina the way it did the last two periods, and I also thought Carter Hart was better than Freddie Anderson in goal, then if this is 2-0 going back to Vegas, then Carolina's in a position where it might be 3-1 down, maybe even worse than that by the time they come back home. So I feel that game two is a must-have for Carolina, and it'll tell us whether or not this is going to be a 4- or 5-game series or something that might go the distance.
1: Did you see Bill Belichick?
0: Yes, I did see Bill Belichick. I didn't see Jordan Hudson with Bill. Doesn't mean she wasn't here, but he was a special guest of Gary Bettman up there, which is interesting. And you know what's fascinating? The one time that Bill Belichick was on the national stage all of last year, that disastrous season at North Carolina, is kind of what this hockey game felt like. About 40 minutes away from Chapel Hill is where we sit in Raleigh. I'm talking about North Carolina's first game. We remember it was Labor Day Monday. There was no other game in town. Everybody was watching. And what happened? First drive, North Carolina scores a touchdown against TCU, and everybody's thinking, oh, my God, Bill Belichick is going to do it in college. And then at the end, it turned out not to be that. That's kind of how this felt, where Carolina jumped ahead. It was an incredible atmosphere, and it's a dream-like weather situation outside, and there's music. It's exactly what you want. And then after the goal, and after jumping out 2-0, Carolina's not able to close the deal.
1: Josh Graham with us here on Westwood One Sports Night. He is the usual host of Westwood One Sports Night, Wednesday through Friday. I'm Denton Day sitting in for Linda Willingham. One more for you here, Josh. You had been, you know, we talked about this, that you thought this could be a 5-game series for Carolina, maybe 6 games after what you saw tonight. Are you still on that page, or has the result impacted the way you see this series?
0: Yeah. I don't think that this is a 5-game series in Carolina's favor. Even though they lost game one of the last, I think they are, Carolina has, as I mentioned, their Achilles heel, their kryptonite during this 8-year playoff drought largely had been the Florida Panthers. Florida beating them in the Eastern Conference Finals twice and Carolina only winning one game in those two best-of-7 series. The way that Vegas plays is like that. But that's exactly what was said about Montreal as well. And the feeling I had is Vegas is a better version of Montreal. They are a worse version, maybe a poor man's version of the Florida Panthers championship teams. They fall somewhere in the middle between those two. And I don't know if Vegas is closer to the Montreal Canadiens that Carolina just beat in 5. Or if they're closer to the Florida Panthers that nearly swept out the Hurricanes twice. So I think that question is going to be answered in game two, whether or not they mirror that kryptonite that Carolina's had against Florida and it just comes in the Stanley Cup round, or if this is a lot like the last series where Carolina loses game one, in this case not 6-2, but 5-4 on home ice, and they're able to bounce back and then make this a series that goes in their favor.
1: Well, Josh, I appreciate you making some time for us. I know it's late, so we appreciate you staying around the arena for us, my friend. Enjoy the drive home. Maybe play some happy music because your guys didn't get it done tonight.
0: Yeah, if only there was a radio show that was broadcast in 300 markets across the country that I could potentially turn on the way home. I guess I'll just have to try to find a show. Something like that. At any rate, when Linnell's back and you're back and I'm back together, we got basketball to talk about, and we will not be talking about this game, fortunately.
1: That is Josh Graham. Josh, appreciate it. Enjoy the drive home. He was good enough to join us from the arena after game one of the Stanley Cup, the final where Vegas takes down Carolina by a score of 5-4. I'll be interested to see what the changes that are made. I mean, the age-old saying is that the worst lead to have in a hockey game is a 2-goal lead, and Carolina saw that firsthand. They go up 2-0, and then they allow Vegas to get back in. And then once you allow Vegas to get back in, then they're moving. They have momentum. They take the lead late in the game, and you just don't have anything left on the skates at that point, and then you lose the game, right? So Vegas takes game number one. They now have home ice the rest of the way. Should this series go to seven games, I do think this is going to go to at least six. We'll see if it gets to seven, but just based off of what we saw tonight, my feeling would be that this goes to at least six games. And I think I'm still leaning in the direction of Carolina. Yeah, they lost the first game in the Eastern Conference Finals, rattled off four in a row after that. I don't think they'll do that necessarily to Vegas, but I do think they have everything in them to still win this series in six games, something that we will have a lot of fun discussing as those games take place right here on Westwood One Sportsnet. I am Denton Day. I'm sitting in for Linnell Willingham. You can tweet me at the Denton Day. We also have a talk and text line, 310-840-4910. 310-840-4910. Our current question on the talk and text line: do you believe that Aaron Donald is going to play in 2026? He's firing off text messages to reporters to say, hey, I'm flirting with the idea. Is that flirtation going to lead to a rekindling of a relationship? 310-840-4910, and take some of your calls on that topic when we get back right here on Westwood One Sports Night.
2: The trade is done. The Patriots acquire A.J. Brown from the Eagles for a 2028 first-round pick and a fifth next year. So is the All-Pro receiver the missing piece? Not just to get New England to the Super Bowl, but to win it. Westwood One Sports.
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1: We're rocking and rolling on Westwood One Sports Night at the Denton Day on Twitter is where you can get in contact with me. We got our talk and text line open, 310-840-4910, 310-840-4910. Aaron Donald, I think, is playing for the Rams in 2026. The past, we'll say 18 hours, maybe more like 12 hours, has made that abundantly clear. You're not publicly letting Pat McAfee and Jordan Schultz know that you're flirting with the idea of returning and that you're seeing if you could reignite the fire, as you told Pat McAfee, of a potential return. If you're not seriously kicking the idea around, if you haven't seriously began training and visualizing what would it look like if I do return? And that's our call question for you at 310-840-4910. Do you think that Aaron Donald is going to play in 2026 with the Los Angeles Rams? Sean McVay left the door wide open and saying they're still in contact on a somewhat regular basis. Now, I often wonder what that means from coach to player. Are they texting every single day? Are they texting once a week? Is it like an adult thing where in your adult friendships you text like once every other month or something like that? Like, what is the actual communication between the two of them? Because I opened the show yesterday and I said, I'm praying for Aaron Donald's phone because he's getting blitzed the way that he used to blitz in rush after the news of Myles Garrett going to Los Angeles. It feels like it's the natural progression. Oh, we have one of the best defensive ends ever. Man, it'd be sick if we paired him with one of the best defensive tackles ever. I mean, what a 1-2 combo that would be on the front line, front seven, front four for Los Angeles. So I've always felt like it's a matter of time now that Myles Garrett is a member of the Rams that Aaron Donald is going to return. Selfishly, I just want to see it. And I think selfishly from his perspective, you got to be thinking to yourself, if I can still do this at a high level, which I promise you he can. Like, he didn't start running marathons in the 2 years that he was gone. No disrespect to those that run marathons on a regular basis, but you're not built like Aaron Donald. There's a reason for that. So it's not like he lost all of his muscle mass. You still see the way that he works out. He posts his workouts on social media. He still looks like Aaron Donald. Now, I don't know what's going on behind the workouts, right? Like, I've always been... I watched the from time to time the New Heights podcast with the Kelce brothers, right? And I find Jason Kelce to be a very fascinating individual because he has a big personality, but he's also very honest. And I would not look at Jason Kelce just from a broad perspective and say that he's dealing with lots of pain, right? But then every time I hear him talk about, oh yeah, I can't move my hands the way that normal people move their hands. Yeah, my elbow doesn't bend the way that it's supposed to bend. So there are some things that we may not know about Aaron Donald that would end up being the hindrance to stop him from returning. But if those do not exist, I cannot formulate a reason as to why he would not. Like, I understand the idea of being with your family, but as a guy that has a wife and kids, him, with the wife and kids, I'm sure the kids would love to see dad play. I don't know how old his kids are, but I would imagine they're probably close to the age where they still think dad's pretty cool. I don't know if they've graduated out of where, like, dad. They still probably think dad's really cool. So getting to see dad play some more football might be something that interests the family. A lot of stuff that I don't have access to that you don't have access to, but given the information that I do have access to, why wouldn't you go play? Go get back out on the field, see if you can get another championship, and then let's just have some fun. Let's have some fun with Aaron Donald and Myles Garrett on the same field together. 310-840-4910, 310-840-4910. Bob is in Michigan, wants to weigh in on Aaron Donald. Bob, what's going on?
2: I think it'd be a great fit. He'd go there for another ring, and with him going there, there'd be other free agents gravitating towards the Rams. A lot of these veterans, you know, like Richard Dent or Gronkowski, they'll go somewhere for a ring. One guy will attract others to the team.
1: I think you're 100% right, and I appreciate the call. I think you're 100% right. I feel like Myles Garrett is almost a magnet in this situation. He's just pulling in all of the great players that could be around. Aaron Donald's a very unique set of circumstances because he's been retired for 2 years, and he still can play at a high level. even if he's not the best defensive tackle, because in his absence, there have been some really good defensive tackles that have risen to claim the top spot. But I still think he can play at a high level. And even, like, you don't need to play at a super high level if you're playing next to Myles Garrett. It's a very nice thing about Myles Garrett. He is going to elevate you regardless, right? Because he is so good and he eats so many double teams. I think that's something that you could really take advantage of if you are a guy like an Aaron Donald. 310-840-4910, 310-840-4910. As we transition here, we do have game one of the NBA Finals tipping off tomorrow. You get the Spurs, you get the Knicks. It's a series that all of us should be incredibly excited about because it could potentially be the beginning and the coronation of the new face of the NBA with Victor Wembanyama. If he wins a championship, you anoint him as the guy that has, at least to the first 3 years of his career, lived up to the hype, this enormous amount of hype that was put on him as this weird, lanky French kid at the age of 15, 16 years old, wherever it is that you came across Victor Wembanyama for the first time. On the flip side, if the Knicks win this damn thing, the Knicks have won a championship for the first time in 50 years. So it's two massive stories. I'm really, really excited. I'm on the Spurs in it. I just don't think that there's a way that they're going to be able to defend Victor Wembanyama. I just think he's too good. We saw what he did against OKC, and I don't know that the Knicks have a plan. Maybe Mike Brown does. He was singing Who Let the Dogs Out today at press availability. Maybe he does. Jason is in Miami. He might be telling us why the Knicks are going to win the championship. Jason, what's up, man? You're on Westwood One Sports Night.
3: Hey, what's going on? Long time listener. Look, man, it's the time of the Knicks only because of the way they play their defense and Brunson. Right, Carl Anthony Towns, if they win, they keep him. If they lose, they trade him for Giannis.
1: I think Giannis lands in New York.
3: Yes, definitely. If we lose. If we win, they keep the same team together and just try to run it back. And maybe go after DiVincenzo when he's a free agent to bring the whole Villanova team together.
1: Reunite. You basically just send him away so they can win a championship without him and then bring him back. he literally is the living embodiment of that commercial where he's just not with him anymore.
3: Quick, on your Aaron Donald situation, I'm a 49ers fan, so I don't want to see that guy because I witnessed him slam Ezekiel Elliott on his head with one hand. So I don't want him to come back.
1: Yeah, I can understand why you feel that way. I appreciate the call. My favorite Aaron Donald memory, favorite is a term that I will use very loosely in this instance. I'm in D.C. I'm a Commanders guy, right? So cover the team. This was not when I was covering the team, but I was kind of in the process of starting covering the team. Alex Smith was just coming back off that brutal injury. It was like the first time that he played. They didn't want him to play. It was very, very clear that they did not, coaching staff was not a fan of Alex Smith playing because they felt terrified. He just nearly died because of the broken leg situation. Well, he's suited up for the first time. Injury takes place. He has to come in the game. Nobody wants him in the game. He has to come in the game. And the Commanders, I think they're the football team at the time. Maybe they're the Redskins. I have no idea. It's too hard to keep up. But the offensive line had been garbage all day, and they were playing Aaron Donald. And in like the second or third snap that Alex Smith took after recovering from this broken leg that nearly killed the man. It was a great documentary that ESPN did about it, too. I think it was an E60. Alex Smith drops back, and Aaron Donald jumps on the man's back, and Alex Smith is basically wearing an Aaron Donald backpack after he is freshly recovered from this gruesome, awful leg injury. I'm like a soccer mom watching through finger goggles on my television, like, please just get up, please just get up, please just get up. And thankfully, Alex Smith did. But, I mean, you want to talk about your first hit, and it's Aaron Donald who just blew right through the center and guard combo and is now on the back of the quarterback. It was a terrifying experience. And they didn't even play him very regularly. So if you're a San Francisco 49er fan, I could understand why maybe you're looking at Aaron Donald being like, I'm good. Like, I don't need to see any much more of that. Please and thank you. So our caller mentioned the Giannis thing about Giannis potentially going to New York. There is something I want to get to on Giannis and why I continue to get increasingly frustrated with him. It's now on him. at this point. I get increasingly frustrated. I'll share that when we get back. Plus, you will hear from the participants of the NBA Finals. Game one tips off tonight. You'll hear from Victor Wembanyama and how he's handling his first NBA Finals next on Westwood One Sports Night.
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1: At the Denton Day on Twitter, NBA Finals technically begin tonight on the East Coast, at least, and in the Central time zone now as well. 8:30 tip, game number one. You get the Spurs and you get the Knicks, a rematch of the 99 Finals that saw Tim Duncan win his first ever NBA Finals. That's the last time the Knicks have been in the NBA Finals. It's been even longer since they've won the damn thing. The matchups in this do fascinate me because on one hand you have Victor Wembanyama, who has been the best player in the postseason so far, bar none. I mean, he has been excellent. He gets it done in every single series. I love watching Victor Wembanyama play, and he's in a really interesting position, a really unique position, because he is a guy that has the potential to be one of the greatest players that has ever played the sport. And we're now seeing the first true opportunity for him to grab onto that. This is an imaginary brass ring that is being the greatest of all time. He has an opportunity to at least get his hand on whatever that looks like, to climb the ladder to get to whatever that is, whether it's fair or unfair. Because Jordan won six, and he won six of six, the standard now becomes you have to win A, at least six, and then B, you can't lose any, because Michael didn't lose any. I don't necessarily agree with that entire element of it, because it's not like he won the championship every single year. But Victor Wembanyama, if he wins his first championship in year number three, where he is definitively the best player on the team, it does put him in a class that we have not seen in a very, very long time. So the way that he handles this and navigates through this series is going to be a very key focal point. We've seen the emotional side of Victor Wembanyama get a little rattled at times during the postseason, dipping out on some media. We saw the elbow swing to the neck, the jugular of one Naz Reid in the series against Minnesota. So you're still seeing, we look at this dude as this larger than life, literally and physically, or literally and metaphorically. But you look at him as like this larger than life superstar because he's 7'5" and he can do literally everything that a point guard and a shooting guard can do on the basketball floor. And he hangs out with monks and he takes his teammates to see weird movies. The report today was that after the Game 7 win, he took them, the Spurs, to see the movie Obsession as a way to wind down. I have not seen the movie Obsession. I will not see the movie Obsession. I have seen a scene from the movie Obsession, and without spoiling anything, someone gets shot in the face. That's not exactly my style of winding down, but that's the kind of time that Victor Wembanyama is on. I wind down with Pitch Perfect. He winds down with someone getting shot in the face, but he's on a mission. He is on a mission to win a championship. We see all of those elements, but then you also get the sprinkling in of, yeah, he's 22. And despite the fact that he has all of this fame and notoriety and recognition, 22-year-olds are still idiots. And they're still not emotionally mature. That frontal lobe is still not developed. I don't care how much money you have. If you're 22, 23, that frontal lobe is still not fully there. And you kind of see that with him. I'm curious as to how New York wants to take advantage of that. What I don't want to see is them like just sending in the bruisers. We're just going to send in someone that we know is not going to play, and he's just going to beat the mess out of Victor Wembanyama, treat him like a UFC fight down in the paint, maybe a UFC fight in the perimeter. Victor Wembanyama's kind of hanging out around there. I hope not. But he did do a little bit of that in the series against OKC where he was not playing back to the basket. He wanted to be a stretch. I don't need the stretch, Wemby. I need the guy playing back to the basket, dunking on everybody, and utilizing some of those moves that we saw Hakeem Olajuwon teach him this offseason. Because, yeah, that's right, he also trained with Hakeem Olajuwon, because of course he did. I don't want to see them just send the bruiser in to try and trigger him to get him to kick himself out of the game. I don't need that. But I do think that there is a contingency plan for that of we're going to just go out there and be physical. There has been a lot of people pointing to San Antonio is too young for this. They're way too young for this. This is a young basketball team. Their core is insane. I mean, they're basically still in college age for most of these guys in the core. Someone brought the idea of the San Antonio Spurs doing the impossible to Victor Wembanyama, and the answer that he gave was honestly astonishing for a 22-year-old, 23-year-old guy. This is what Victor Wembanyama said about doing the impossible and winning an NBA championship.
2: The lack of experience is a strength of us.
3: What do you mean by strength?
2: Because we don't know. We can do impossible stuff because we don't know it's impossible.
1: Hmm. He's got to have a ghostwriter. I kind of was thinking this a little bit, and now I'm convinced. Maybe it's the monks. Maybe the monks feed him like daily lines of inspiration. Yeah, like some people do crosswords, some people do horoscopes. Maybe he just has a... Do monks text? They have phones, right? Yeah, I think they do. I'm not hip to the monk game. I don't really know what's going on over there. But maybe he gets like a daily text from the monks. Be like, hey, drop this line in an interview. It'd be sick. That feels like he has a ghostwriter. It's true, by the way. Like, sometimes you are just, as a team, too young and dumb to realize that what you're doing is supposed to be very difficult, and then you just do the damn thing. And that has felt like what San Antonio has been for the entirety of this postseason run. Generally speaking, in your first postseason run, it doesn't go this well. In fact, it's been a really long time since we've seen a postseason run go this well, this kind of well, for a team like San Antonio that is, with his new core, experiencing something that is totally new. And Wemby is the poster child for that, but he's not alone in that. Harper has been unbelievable. You know, I found it funny that the conversation with Dylan Harper kind of shifted to this narrative of, is he better than everyone coming out of college this year, which I don't think is crazy because of how well he was playing in the postseason around the time when the lottery took place. So you're seeing all of these teams, the Wizards, the Bulls, all these teams that have top four picks, the Utah Jazz, get really excited because they have opportunities to get a top four pick and a draft class that most draft experts are saying is one of the better ones that we have seen and one of the better ones that we will see for years to come. And then like 2 days later, all the questions that are being asked are, hey, I'd probably take Dylan Harper over all these dudes. And that's like a pretty crazy flex. He's a good player, certainly. But that's a pretty crazy flex to be having. And I kind of, to an extent, agree with it. I mean, seeing the way that he has played and the way that San Antonio is not afraid to rely on him despite the age is really impressive. Like, really, really impressive. That's not supposed to work that way. You're not supposed to be relying on guys that are as young as Harper is in these key moments the way that they have, but they've done it and it's worked out in their favor. And then obviously you have Stephon Castle into the mix, who is, other than Wembanyama, the best player on offense, the best player on defense. I mean, a two-way guy. The fact that San Antonio has two players that are legitimately good on offense, we'll say good because I'm not going to call Castle great on offense the way that Victor Wembanyama is great on offense, but then both of them are legitimate studs when it comes to playing defense. Their defense looks a little different. Obviously, Wembanyama is as tall as the building, so him blocking shots makes it very easy. But the defense that Castle plays, the on-ball defense, is something that I think is going to be a little bit more impactful considering where the Knicks came from. And what I mean by that was the road they took to get here. In the games against Cleveland, the fourth quarter game plan was pretty simple. Get James Harden on Jalen Brunson. You did that and you were going to win. There was no stopping him. We all saw it. Kenny Atkinson can say as many times as he would like. James Harden can say as many times as he would like that Harden plays defense at a really high level. I have four eyes. All four of them showed me that James Harden does not play defense at a very high level in the NBA. Sometimes I think critics of the NBA miss out on proper criticism of defense because they don't know the schemes and the coverages and what teams are running. That was not the case with James Harden. They ISO'd him. And they said, everybody, get to your corner. It's just going to be Brunson and Harden, and we're going to see. We're 1v1 in this bad boy at the top of the key, and Brunson won every single time. That's not how that's going to work in this series against San Antonio. How is he going to respond? But also, how is he going to handle Castle? He spoke about that. Jalen Brunson did. He was asked about playing against a guy that is as good at on-ball defense as Stephon Castle, and here's what he said.
2: He's great. I think his intensity and tenacity is special. He plays with a chip on his shoulder. He's had that since I've seen him at UConn, and the way he's played over his first couple years of his career, I mean, he's going to be a great player, great defender, and but he's tough. It's something you have to game plan for. Just be smart.
1: He's going to be really tough. That's going to be such a fun matchup. Yeah, I really do believe that Jalen Brunson, over the course of the last couple of seasons, but specifically in this postseason, has cemented his place as a legitimate superstar. I don't know that the Knicks are going to be a perennial NBA Finals team. In fact, I would go so far as to say if they continue with the team they have put together now, that they're not. I think they need a little bit more because the Eastern Conference is not going to be as dead as it was this year forever, right? There was too many teams that were tanking in the East. There were too many injuries. Eventually, teams are going to get better, and the raising tide is going to lift all of these sunken ships. In the Eastern Conference right now, it's going to be a little bit more difficult for New York. Plus, you know, Detroit's not going to be terrible for, or not terrible, but Detroit's not going to be a one-man show for forever. They'll eventually have someone else who can score in the postseason alongside Cade Cunningham. So this feels like a really great shot for New York. And if I'm Jalen Brunson, I'm asking myself, do I want to be a champion? This is going to sound so mean. I promise it's not intended to be. But if I'm Jalen Brunson, I'm asking myself, do I want to be a champion? Do I want to be Jimmy Butler? Yeah, Jimmy Butler had this iconic run to the NBA Finals, not once but twice, where he was playoff Jimmy, Miami Heat Jimmy, bubble Jimmy. I mean, he gave us an iconic meme after the bubble or during that bubble finals against the Los Angeles Lakers because he was doing everything under the sun to put Miami in a position to win. Ultimately, they did not. We remember that run to the postseason very fondly, at least I do, because it was so much fun to watch. Jimmy Butler was must-see television. A guy that, generally speaking, was not like a casual 40-point scorer became a casual 40-point scorer. And a guy that I'd always loved watching in Chicago and Minnesota and Philadelphia. I thought Philadelphia made a terrible decision when they got rid of Jimmy Butler and kept Tobias Harris with that core group of guys where Joel Embiid was, I thought, playing really good basketball. But watching Jimmy Butler in that series was awesome. It was so much fun. He didn't win, though. It's like Jalen Brunson could go out there and perform at a really high level, and he could score 40 a night for six games, five games, however long the series goes, and it still might not be enough. So the question for Jalen Brunson is, do you want to be a champion, or do you want to be a guy that falls in line most recently with like a Jimmy Butler? If you're a little bit older, maybe you could look at like a Charles Barkley or the Jazz when he was Stockton and Malone for all those years when they kept running in to Jordan. For the Knicks, you're looking at the guy that is going to be at least this upcoming generation's Michael Jordan. The kids that are just getting into basketball now, they're going to know the name LeBron James and Steph Curry, but they're looking at like Anthony Edwards and they're looking at Victor Wembanyama as this is our guy. They have an opportunity, New York does, to best him and to give him his first finals L and then also bring a finals back to the city of New York, which is going to turn that city, which is already a madhouse, into an even madder house. The way that he attacks Castle, Jalen Brunson, is going to be a critical, critical part of that becoming a reality. And the Spurs head coach, Mitch Johnson, spoke about Castle and what he brings to the defensive side of the floor.
3: But in terms of output of energy, when you think about what he's doing defensively and offensively, it takes you to some really rare territory of names that you may not want to say because you're not comparing him to that person or this person, but the output of energy in terms of what he does defensively and offensively, it's similar to Victor in the terms of he's basically in the middle of every single play first offensively or defensively, but he's on the basketball. That's some very rare air just in terms of output of energy.
1: We've seen a few guys recently have these kind of responsibilities. Now, those guys were superstars. And Mitch Johnson did not want to invoke the name of Stephon Castle in the same breath as like a 2019 Kawhi. And to be fair, I would not want to do that either. Because Kawhi Leonard was so unbelievable. Castle is not that. But he does have very similar responsibilities in that he's going to guard the other team's best player. And you still are asking him to produce on the offensive side of the floor. So you're still going to ask him, hey, go get a 17, but then also see if you can hold Jalen Brunson to like 24. You know, if we can get a couple of games where Jalen Brunson's getting 24 and not like a 24-12 kind of performance, like a 24-4 kind of performance where he's just struggling to get into rhythm offensively. He's not doing the greatest of job getting the teammates involved. If we can get something like that and then you still give us 17 points, we're going to be sitting pretty good because we know this other guy, Victor Wembanyama, is going to be going absolutely bonkers on the defense of the Knicks. I have spent the entire last 24 hours trying to figure out who is going to guard Victor Wembanyama in New York, and I don't have an answer still. Unless they're going to go with OG Anunoby or the potential of Josh Hart and just play small ball with the 7'5 stud and say, we're going to hope that physicality is really what takes us to the promised land. I would not put all of my eggs in that particular basket because I think Victor Wembanyama's kind of learned from that. I do think Victor Wembanyama has picked up on, if they are going to throw smaller bodies at me, I know how to maneuver myself. I know how to make the most out of it, and I know how to get a bucket and put my team in position to where they're going to end up winning the game because of it. 310-840-4910, 310-840-4910. That's the talk and text line. You want to get in on the talk and text line, that is your way to do so. We're talking NBA Finals here. When we get back, we got a little bit more intel on the injury that might sideline Mitch Robinson. We don't really know what the deal is with Mitch Robinson, but we do know how he hurt himself, and it is not great. You'll hear that when we get back. We're talking NBA Finals. It's the final round of the basketball season. It's here at DraftKings Sports app. It's available now in all 50 states. 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
0: Myles Garrett has been traded to the Rams. The NFL Defensive Player of the Year joins league MVP Matthew Stafford. It's the biggest move of the offseason, with Los Angeles now a heavy favorite to win the Super Bowl. Can anyone knock off Myles Garrett and the Rams? Westwood One Sports.
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1: At the Denton Day on Twitter, 310-840-4910, 310-840-4910. That is the talk and text line to get in touch with the program. NBA Finals tip off tonight. Game number one, San Antonio and New York. A lot of eyes on Victor Wembanyama. Even more eyes on the player that's going to be guarding Victor Wembanyama. And we're unsure of what direction the Knicks are going to go. Do they try and match him with height and maybe they throw a cat on him or a Mitchell Robinson? I would hope if it is one of those two, it would be Mitchell Robinson and not Karl Anthony Towns, because I don't think Karl Anthony Towns is going to thrive in that position guarding Victor Wembanyama. Maybe they go small ball with an Alex Caruso-esque kind of thought process with a Josh Hart or maybe an OG Anunoby. And OG is a little bit taller than Alex Caruso is, but maybe you go in that direction. But then you have to take one of those two guys off of the potential of Stephon Castle or Harper, right? So it's going to be, there are a lot of options for the Knicks. Unfortunately, one of their options, at least for the defending of Victor Wembanyama, got himself into a little bit of trouble. We don't know what exactly, but Mitchell Robinson has an injured pinky, and we got some clarification because I didn't see it happen in a basketball game, and I thought I was going crazy. I was like, how did nobody see what happened in the game that would have led to Mitchell Robinson breaking his pinky finger? Well, Shams Charania jumped on one of the ESPN programs, and he said it was not something that happened during a game.
2: But how did this all happen during the Knicks' off week? That is the question. The details are murky. What I can say, what I do know, is that Mitchell Robinson hurt himself at his own home. And so, ill-opportune time for an injury, of course. Well,
1: ill-opportune time for an injury is correct. This is a guy that's going to play really quality minutes in the NBA Finals, and he did something around the house, I would presume, or at least maybe I would hope. I don't know what you could do around the house that would result in the breaking of a pinky. I would also maybe, not that I'm in a pocket watch here, but if it's the NBA Finals, I wouldn't be doing much around the house. I would be paying somebody to do anything around the house. Whether that was like, can an oven door break your pinky? Maybe can. Maybe close the oven door on the pinky. Whatever it is, I'm having door holders at my crib.

this story. It's a, ooh, it's a mystery. I don't really care about that. I just need to know if he's playing or not. I don't have any time for the drama. I mean, it has to be like, if there is some real drama to it, it has to be so unbelievably juicy drama for me to care about it at this point. He's going up and playing Victor Wembanyama. I care way more about that than what he did to break his pinky finger. I just need to know if the guy is going to be playing or not, and what the situation is with a guy that could be seeing Victor Wembanyama. Got a text message saying that OG is going to be the Wemby stopper in the NBA Finals. That's a lot easier said than done. I'd love to see it. I think he does present the best matchup for Victor Wembanyama, but I do wonder what that is going to mean for his game on the offensive side of the floor, because he's been really good. I mean, OG Anunoby has very quietly been one of the best players in the entire postseason because of what he does on both the offensive and defensive side of the floor. Jalen Brunson gets a majority of the attention in New York for reasons that should be relatively obvious. He's had a great postseason run, and he's clearly the leader of the basketball team. So he gets a lot of the attention, but OG Anunoby has done a lot of the dirty work during the postseason. I would say right now he's definitively had a better postseason than Karl Anthony Towns has. And if I'm Karl Anthony Towns, I got to understand that this is a big moment for me. This NBA Finals is a big moment for me. He was tasked, fair or unfair, he was tasked as being kind of the savior in New York. Not savior, so to speak, but he was a very key part in what was going to be New York getting back to the finals, which he has succeeded in doing. But I remember when he was coming out of Kentucky, and he was this great player at Kentucky. And he was dubbed as a future MVP. I have always hated that. There's one MVP every single year. So saying that a guy's going to be a future MVP is a little much before they played an NBA game before. So maybe that intrinsically is why I have tended to hate watch Karl Anthony Towns. It's more than just that. But that could play a factor into it. It's more so that I just don't love the way that he plays basketball. He's this big hulking dude and he likes to shoot threes. Get your back to the basket on the block and back somebody down. I mean, we saw him try it with DeMarcus Cousins years ago in Minnesota. That one did not work. But hit the gym, squat a lot more, get the Mr. Positive squat routine, and then back somebody down in the post. I just don't think we see him do that enough, and that's become very, very frustrating. But he was dubbed as like this future MVP when he got to the league. If he does not play well in the NBA Finals, they're going to go and find somebody else. Because it's very clear, like at the time when Kat and Brunson were paired together, there was like a real question of who is going to be number one, because you didn't really know with Brunson yet. You had an idea that he could be really good because you had seen what he did in Dallas, but you didn't know for sure. Nobody knew for sure. Even in the last couple of years is when we finally started to figure out, oh, yeah, that, you know what, he actually is really, really good and really, really clutch. But if Kat doesn't play well in the NBA Finals, what is the incentive to keeping him? You have your superstar in Brunson. Go get another superstar. OG's under contract for a long time. Josh Hart's under contract. You don't even got to play Josh Hart, you know, mega money anyway. So you got your two guys in Brunson and OG. A bunch of other guys that fill the roster and play quality minutes for you still under contract. Why would you not look to move off of Karl Anthony Towns if he doesn't perform at a high enough level in the NBA Finals to go find somebody that does? So this is a very big series for Cat. They don't have to win necessarily, but if he puts up some stinkers, man, he gonna be fine. He gonna be smelling some stinkers in another town, because they're gonna chew him up and spit him out. Especially with Giannis looming, you know, the longer that we take to get a resolution with Giannis, the more I'm convinced. And there are more teams than just Miami in play here. He's been pretty adamant he wants to go to Miami, at least if you believe some of the reports that have come out about Giannis. I'm done with the whole Giannis situation, by the way. It's become so annoying, and mostly it's him that's become so annoying. I love a good troll. Love a good troll. I do feel like he goes over the top with it. He was on record talking about opening a restaurant in Milwaukee that he would eat at after games on a regular basis for years to come.
And I'm just like so sick of

0: this dude. Do you want to be there or do you not? This, he loves me, he loves me not. He loves me, he loves me not. At this stage of life, I have no time for it. I didn't even have time for it when that was like a thing when I was younger. But now that I'm in my 30s and this dude's in his 30s, I don't need any of that. Do you want to be there or do you not want to be there? And if you don't want to be there, which we know that he does not want to be there. If you don't want to be there, stop teasing the people of Milwaukee suggesting that you might still be there. What is to gain from that? The restaurant's going to be successful whether you're there or not, if we're just being honest. If you put yourself in the restaurant game and have a bunch of good business people and some good restaurant managers and people that are not going to steal your money, the restaurant is going to be fine. Teasing the fan base would be like, I could be here after games when I'm a member of the team still, despite the fact that I've spent almost a calendar year openly flirting with the idea of leaving. It's actually been longer than that. I was being generous. It's really been like 2.5 years that he's been flirting with this idea of not being a member of the Milwaukee Bucks anymore. I mean, how much longer are we going to do this? There was a report today that linked him to Golden State and then unlinked him to Golden State because the report said that he does not want to play second fill to Steph Curry. And here's where I'm lost. Here's where I'm lost in this entire process. You want to go play for an organization that's in a position to win, right? Check mark. Got that one. Yes. Here we go. 1-0 here. But you also want to be the guy. You're already the guy at your current organization. So really what you're seeing is that like they're not great at their job. They put themselves in salary cap hell and traded all the draft picks away for guys that didn't work here, despite the fact that some of those guys were my friends. But they also traded my friends because I'm a friendly person. But you do all those things, and I'm just looking at this being like, yeah, I'm good. I'd actually rather get traded to a place that I can then go be the guy at. When you're that to me is, I think a lot of people might miss out on some of the damage that the Kevin Durant tenure in Golden State did to the perception of that fan base. I was always in favor of Kevin Durant going there. The objective is to win championships. If you feel like you can win a championship in Golden State, which they clearly did, then go play in Golden State. That's what free agency is. Is it weird that they're the team that beat you? Yeah, but who cares? The objective is to go win championships. But what we found in the departure of Kevin Durant is that there was nothing humanly possible he could do to ever be considered the guy in Golden State. That is and always will be Steph Curry's team. And while Giannis would fit tremendously, like tremendously with Steph Curry, I think he looks back on that. The experience that Kevin Durant had where nothing he did was good enough. Nobody was ever going to love him in Golden State the way that he deserved to be loved and celebrated for bringing them championships because it was always going to be Steph's team. Despite the fact that Steph is now significantly older. I mean, the Kevin Durant stuff happened like 10 years ago now to this point. So he is significantly older and does not have a whole lot of years left on the plate. So you're playing second fiddle to Steph Curry for at max 3 years. Probably a little less, maybe 2 years now. Like, I don't know how much longer Steph actually wants to actively play. He has his hands in so many other pots at this point. I'm just ready for the Giannis thing to be done, man, because the more that I hear from him and the more that we get reports on the things that he's feeling, it's just exhausting. It's like, it's so bad. Just pull the trigger on the trade and save us the misery that we're being put through by this constant, like, teasing of a fan base and teasing of really our intelligence. 310-840-4910, 310-840-4910. That is our talk and text line. Got a texter chiming in, says that Cat needs to dominate the Spurs for the Knicks to win the championship. I tend to be in agreeance there. You know, you can kind of get by with Jalen Brunson not averaging, let's just say, 30 a game and still win. I don't think there is a possibility where Cat has what would be defined as a bad series. statistically, that could go a lot of different directions. But you know what a bad series is when you see one. If Karl-Anthony Towns has a bad series against the Spurs, they are going to lose. For New York, he might be the most important player, at least offensively, for their operation. And they've been a juggernaut, New York has. I mean, they've just mowed through everybody that's in the Eastern Conference, but it was the Eastern Conference, which has been notoriously pretty bad for years, but specifically this year because everybody was tanking, and then the teams in the postseason just were good teams, but they weren't like excellent teams. So we don't really know how the Knicks are going to look against a team that in San Antonio, we know they're excellent. So I agree with the texter. I think Karl-Anthony Towns is going to need to be really, really good. He's going to need to play his best basketball ever if he wants to be successful. Can he do it? Do you trust Karl-Anthony Towns to play good enough to help lead the Knicks to an NBA championship? 310-840-4910, 310-840-4910. We'll take some of your phone calls when we get back. It's Westwood One Sports Night with Dent Day, sitting in for Lynette Willingham on a Tuesday, now Wednesday morning here on Westwood One Sports Night.
1: Game one of the NBA Finals is here. Knicks, Spurs, 53 years of waiting for New York, and a championship legacy in San Antonio. It's Wemby's arrival versus history in the Big Apple. It all begins tomorrow night. Westwood One Sports.
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1: Been a big week for Jay-Z. How about that? The whole stimulus package. It's up there. At the Den Day on Twitter, 310-840-4910, 310-840-4910. Talking a little bit of NBA Finals. I'm going to shift into some college football in a second because there's something going on that is perplexing me, and it doesn't make any sort of sense. But we'll get to that momentarily. We're taking some of your phone calls and some of your text messages. We're also live on YouTube, so you can come hang out with us. The stream gets a little active. You can see me and all of my 2 a.m. glory at this point. Not a lot of makeup going on this face. So I respond to some of the comments in the chat. Our guy Pete says that Mitchell Robinson shoots free throws like me in a rec league game at the Y. Joke is on Pete. I'm a 5'10 white dude. Free throws are the only good thing that I can do on a basketball floor. So I should actually give Mitchell Robinson some tips because that's the only positive impact that I have. I don't play defense. I can shoot threes a little bit, but not well enough. Nasty at the free throw line, though. Charity stripe for a reason, and I am there to give some charity. We got a couple of texters. Trills in Baltimore says that Spurs in five. Close game one, blowout game two, split the Knicks at home, and then Spurs finish back home. So Trill says Spurs in five. I've been of the belief that it's going to be the Spurs in six in the NBA Finals. I think the Knicks get at least one at home. Maybe they get two at home, so you get 2-2 going back to San Antonio, and then from that point, the Spurs clean house, and they win the final two to send to win it in MSG, which I think would actually be kind of funny. 310-840-4910. Let's go out to Jim. Jim is in Boston, wants to talk about Karl Anthony Towns and the Knicks. Jim, what's up, man? You're on the program.
2: Yeah, I totally agree with that texter. Karl Anthony Towns is going to have a really good series. Brunson can't do it alone. SGA, they proved it with SGA. He couldn't beat him without having Williams on his side. So Kyle's going to have a 20, 11 to 15 rebound average, I think, throughout the series to sort of offset some of Wemby's points. Because everybody else sort of balances out as far as the depth and the bench and whatnot. So Wemby is basically, you got to sort of offset him somehow. And that's right. And it's going to have to come from Kyle Anthony Towns.
1: Yeah, he's going to have to play the best basketball of his life. And, Jim, I appreciate the call. It's going to have to be the best version of Karl Anthony Towns that we have seen, at least certainly in the playoffs. He's going to need to be efficient as hell. He's going to need to be active on the glass. He's going to need to be active defensively. And at times, he's going to have to step up to the assignment of guarding Victor Wembanyama. While I think OG Anunoby is going to be their primary option for guarding Victor Wembanyama, he is not going to be the only person. They do not have a lockdown caliber of defender that they can just throw on a 7-5 alien. In fairness, most teams do not. But because of that, I think you'll see a lot of different bodies on Wemby. And when Cat's number is called, someone gets in foul trouble, Mitchell Robinson, OG, whoever it is, when Karl Anthony Towns' number is called, he's going to have to play very, very high-level basketball. The worst thing that you could do is become a meme and get dunked on by Wembanyama and then go and lose the finals. Someone's going to potentially have that happen to them on the New York Knicks. Though I do think the Knicks bench is... I think I would take the bench of the Knicks over the bench of the Spurs. I think I would. Because I think they have guys, the youthfulness of the Spurs does worry me a little bit. Their bench isn't the most youthful thing in the world, but just the general youthfulness of the Spurs does worry me a little bit. I do think maybe Dylan Harper, I guess he does count as a bench guy. So maybe I'm more in favor of their bench rather than the Knicks. For some reason, I had it in my mind that Dylan Harper was starting because he'd been playing as well as he had been. But man, I said this yesterday, and I want to double back on it. There is going to be a Landry Shamet game in the NBA Finals. And that sounds silly to some of y'all, but there is going to be a game where Landry Shamet comes off the bench, and he's not going to go like for 40. But there's going to be a game where he hits a couple of threes, and they're going to be daggers, and he's going to have like 17. And you're going to be looking at the box score being like, holy, Landry Shamet is cooking right now. That's going to happen at some point in the NBA Finals. It's only a matter of which game does that happen in. But that's going to happen. 310-804-4910. I need to get this off of my chest. I don't like feeling like an idiot. That is, if you were to interview me and ask me, Denton, what is your biggest weakness? I don't like feeling like an idiot. That's such a tough weakness that I have. I've been following along mildly with the Brendan Sworesby story. And I say mildly because I don't really think you need to follow along. He's not going to play again. And the fact that they're dragging this out to the lengths that they are is fascinating to me, that they're even allowed to drag this thing on to the lengths that they are. But what is even more confusing is that now coaches are being asked about the potential of Brendan Sworesby in a supplemental draft. And it's confusing because why on earth would Brendan Sworesby be in a supplemental draft in the NFL? Why I'm feeling like an idiot is because the NFL and college athletics have been really clear with one thing. You can get away with a lot in the NFL and in college athletics. The one thing that you cannot do is gamble. It's a pretty hard, fast rule, especially when you are gambling on teams that you are a part of, because that means you are gambling on something that you could theoretically have a direct influence in, which is what Brendan Sworesby had been doing. And you can argue the case, which his legal team is, that it is a mental health situation and that he has went through treatment, therefore he should not be punished. The NCAA should work on helping people in his position, not punishing them. And I think both things can be true. The NCAA should absolutely do everything in their power to make sure that the mental health of their student athletes is as good as can be. With that said, mental health is not a get out of jail free card. You can't do the gambling. I like to gamble. I'm not a member of the team. You can't do the gambling. It's like the crystal clear rule that these leagues have put forth. So when you get caught gambling and you get caught gambling the way that he was gambling, you're not going to be allowed to play again. And there's no chance that Roger Goodell is going to welcome with open arms a guy that was gambling on his own team. We like to make fun of Roger Goodell on this show. You make to like fun of Roger Goodell on social media and call him an idiot and a dummy and all these things. And in some instances, that could be true. You know where it's not true? He's not dumb enough to build up the NFL to the way that he has and have them be partners with most of these gambling companies and then just welcome in a guy that is not playing his final year of college for a championship contending team because he wanted to bet on his own team. That doesn't make any sense to me. And anytime I see these things pop up, I feel like I'm being treated like I'm an idiot, like I'm 5 years old. It feels patronizing. The idea that this guy is ever going to play again is silly to me. It sucks for Texas Tech. I can understand why they might want to defend their guy, but there's no chance that he was ever going to come back and play after we found out the magnitude of which he was gambling. And it is so unbelievably silly to start asking NFL coaches, hey, do you think he's going to be available? No, he is not going to be available. He's not. It's just a very, very, it's a bad situation, but it's a very silly situation that we have found ourselves in. This world is just a silly world. It's Westwood One Sports Night with Denton Day. When we get back, Cleveland had a plan. I don't agree with the plan, but they had a plan for the Myles Garrett trade. I'll share that with you next on Westwood One Sports Night.
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1: At the Denton Day on Twitter, that's how you can get in contact with me. It's been a very busy first few days of the week. NFL news, NHL, game one of the Stanley Cup playoff. Vegas takes game number one in Carolina, so that shifts home field or home ice advantage back to them. That's a huge win. They did so in pretty impressive fashion, being down 2-0 and then winning the game 5-4. We get the first game of the NBA Finals. That tips off tonight between the Spurs and the Knicks. We've had a lot of conversation on the show about that particular game and game number one. We've answered some of your phone calls. We've answered some of your text messages. You can continue to send those our way. 310-840-4910, 310-840-4910. Continuing a text message here, it says, can you give me your take on De'Aaron Fox's impact on the series? I feel like he was criticized a lot this season. However, he showed up as the only Spur with Game 7 experience, played like the vet he is. How much of an impact do you think he has on this series? I think he has a big one, right? Not as big as Victor Wembanyama, but the quickness of De'Aaron Fox. The Knicks only have so many bodies that are good defenders. And what I mean by that is Jalen Brunson is not a good defender. Like, let's make that very clear. They got four guys on their lineup. If you put together the perfect New York Knicks lineup, it's Brunson, it's Hart, it's Bridges, it's Cat, it's OG Anunoby, right? Those are your five. That's your perfect Knicks lineup. Four of those guys are really good defenders. Jalen Brunson is not. So if you are De'Aaron Fox, the impact that he's going to have when the Knicks play that lineup, you're going to hunt Jalen Brunson with De'Aaron Fox. It's not going to be as bad as what Brunson did to James Harden, but it's not going to be good if you're the Knicks. He can't defend him. Even in his older age, I say that kind of tongue-in-cheek because De'Aaron Fox is not old, but even in his older age, he still has a level of quickness that I feel like is underestimated. Now, by game 3 or 4, you'll probably have a good hang for it, but in games 1 or 2, he's going to be moving at a speed that catches you off guard a little bit if you are a defender, and I think that's what his impact is going to be. He's going to be a guy in the middle phase of the game, right? In football, we call the middle eight. You can call it the same thing in basketball. The middle eight, the final 4 minutes of the second quarter and the first 4 minutes of the third quarter. That feels like if there's a position where De'Aaron Fox is going to thrive, it's there. I mean, coming out of the halftime intermission and just deciding, I'm going to go score 7 points in a row. Watch this. And then going and doing it. So I think he's going to have a huge impact in that way. It's not going to be nearly as sexy as like a Victor Wembanyama, who I think by the end of it's going to average at least 25-15 and win a finals MVP. But I do think De'Aaron Fox is going to have a big enough impact to where you're going to be watching parts of the game and being like, damn, they're lucky they have him as the point guard. At the Denton Day, again, that was a text message from our talking text line at 310-840-4910, 310-840-4910. Biggest story of the day has been the Cleveland Browns and the fallout from the trade of Myles Garrett and getting inside the head of the decision makers in Cleveland that made the trade. And I had said yesterday that I don't think that Cleveland got as much as they could have for Myles Garrett. And I didn't think that they really shopped Myles Garrett as much as they should have. And then their general manager, Andrew Berry, all but confirmed that today. There was a plan in place for Cleveland to where they wanted a premier player and they wanted high-level draft capital, but they didn't want just draft picks. That was their plan. Here's what Andrew Berry said today about not shopping Myles Garrett the way that most people thought they would have.
2: That wasn't the goal. That wasn't the goal of Myles. And probably what I mentioned on the onset, if we were to trade Myles, it's a very narrow universe of deals that satisfy it. Everyone wants to have a Myles Garrett on their team. Not everyone can afford that acquisition cost in terms of players, you know, picks and dollars.
1: So they wanted players, picks, and, well, the dollars thing was more, can you take on the Myles Garrett contract? But they wanted players and picks, which makes the acquisition of Jared Verse a little bit more understanding. And it makes it a little bit more digestible if you are a fan of the Cleveland Browns. Whether you agree with their decision-making or not is not fully relevant. I do feel like bad decisions are a little bit easier to stomach knowing that they were at least a part of a plan. Maybe either that or the plan just sucks. But I'd much rather have you have a thought out plan that I don't agree with rather than doing something off the cuff randomly with no thought put into it and then you kind of screw yourself. Like if they would have just traded Myles Garrett with no thought put into it, then they're storming the facility, the fans are, and with pitchforks and the whole nine, right? It's a bad scene in Cleveland. So at the very least, there was a plan. Now, I still think the plan isn't very good, so let's be very clear about that. I think the plan sucks. I think you still could have gotten more for Myles Garrett, and I think you should have wanted to get more for Myles Garrett. And while Jared Verse is a very good player, I would have taken three first-rounders over Jared Verse and one first-rounder. If I was in the position where I was negotiating the deal, I would have been very okay with that. Give me three firsts, and I can hope that I am smart enough to utilize these three firsts to ultimately find a guy that could be the could be as good as a Jared Verse. Because if you think about it, if you get three firsts in a trade, you're effectively giving yourself six first-round picks, because you're also going to have first-round picks unless you were dumb enough to trade those away. So you're going to give yourself multiple first-round picks for years to come. You're telling me you couldn't hit on at least one, if not multiple, of those first-round picks? Like, I feel like there was a rhyme or reason to really be in the market for first-round picks rather than the players. Because, like, look, man, his job ain't saved because he traded for Jared Verse. The organization is not going to keep you because, like, oh, well, you traded Myles Garrett, our team still stinks because they're going to stink this year. But at least you got Jared Verse. He's a good player. He's not a career-saving player. So I would have given myself as many swings at the draft as possible to find somebody that would have satisfied at a premier position. A premium position. Although it didn't even have to be a premium position. They just wanted a good player because rumors circulating today that they had also been in conversations with Philadelphia and they wanted Jalen Carter. Carter's a great player. I'd call him a premier player, but he's not playing a premium position because defensive tackle is just not that. Now, he is might be a very rare exception because, you know, we saw what he did in Philadelphia's Super Bowl run. He was a pretty large reason as to why they were as successful as they were on the defensive side of the football. I just don't understand why you would have not opened up the floor to everybody. You still would, unless you are just so over the moon about this damn Jared Verse, and you think he is the next Myles Garrett, LOL. I don't understand why you wouldn't have opened the negotiating to everybody. That to me just feels like the intelligent way of doing things. It's smart business. How do I make sure that I get the best possible results for my operation? Well, I give myself as many opportunities as possible to find it. I'm not trying to thread the needle with one thing, you know, one at bat. Give me as many hacks at the wood as possible, and eventually I'm going to get what I'm looking for there. So I would have let everybody get into the party. You're going to start denying people pretty frequently. I don't think most people are going to want to give two, or certainly not three, first round picks. I think three really weeds out the serious contenders versus the hopefuls and the non-serious contenders. It just, to me, seems like a swing and a miss of an opportunity for Cleveland to really think of the future, because Lord knows that team's going to be ass this year. I mean, you're rolling out Deshaun Watson and Shenor Sanders. Gross. For multiple different reasons. They all, like, everyone knows that team's not going to be very good. Their head coach should know that the team's not going to be very good, but if I'm being honest, I don't know what this dude knows. He was asked, Todd Monken was, prior to Myles Garrett being traded, about the potential of Myles Garrett being traded, and more so of Myles Garrett not being on his roster, and his response was befuddling to me.
3: But he's going to be on the team. Do you expect him to be here when we get to the season?
4: Well, he's not like any other player. I mean, I'm never told who's going to be on the team, who's not going to be on the team, if that's a question. I mean, every day we evaluate the roster. Andrew evaluates the roster. Management evaluates the roster. And like I said, he's no different than the other player we've got. So it's, I don't know how to respond to that based on, because it's really no different today than it's been for the last however many months I've been the head coach.
5: Have you been assured he'll be here June 9th?
4: No, I wasn't assured that when I took the job. I was never assured of anything when I took the job, other than once I signed my contract and whatever my contract said, that's what I was assured. And no matter what any of us coaches sign up for, is we show up every day and we coach the guys that are in the building like we've done all, since we've been here. That hasn't changed.
1: If I'm taking the Cleveland Browns job, I'm asking for an assurance that Myles Garrett's going to be there. I'm not leaving to coach Shedeur Sanders or Deshaun Watson. What are you, nuts? That's not attractive in any way, shape, or form. You got one crack at this. Todd Monken's in his 60s. It's like his one shot at being an NFL head coach. And he didn't think to ask if Myles Garrett was going to be on the team. I mean, call, I don't know if this is old school or new school. I'm lost. But call me either old school or new school. I think a coach should ask who's on his roster. I think he should. I think he should have questions about the guys that he is coaching. And I think that coach, in the negotiating process, should ask about the best player on the team. He said something, Myles Garrett's just like any other player. No, he's not. Have you watched him? And have you watched everybody else on the Cleveland Browns roster? Have you watched Jared Verse, the guy that they traded for? He's a good player. He's not Myles Garrett. Guy had 25 sacks in 2025. Oh, he's just like any other player. He's the reason you took the job. Every time I listen to Cleveland and their decision makers or their important people in their operation, I feel like I lose brain cells. I mean, how is the organization that has been as bad as they have been for years still constantly as bad as they are? It feels like that should be illegal. You're telling me no one is going to come save the day for the Browns? They just keep hiring people that are confused and confused and even more confused. I don't get the premise of that. What is to gain there? It's such an idiotic organization at times. Which is a bummer, because their fan base deserves way better. I mean, you want to talk about the most deserving fan base in the NFL. It's not the Bills. The Bills have been good. The Bills have made it championship games. The Browns have been dog water for decades, plural. And their fans still pack it out. It's also cold as hell there, too. That wind off the river, I've never been, but my wife is a Brown fan. That's how I know how resilient they are, because she likes the Browns, although I have transitioned her into being a Commanders fan. It's a lot easier when you just give her gifts that have Commander stuff on there. She's like, all right, cool. I guess I'm a Commanders fan now. But the Cleveland fans deserve better than some of what's going on there. Like the Andrew Berry stuff you can kind of get with because there's a plan. If you got a plan, it's fine. You know, at least you put thought into the damn thing. But the coach seemingly just being clueless to the idea that Myles Garrett is not going to be here, I don't understand that one. That one does not compute in this big old head that I have resting on my shoulders. I can't make any sense out of that one. I do have some questions as to why Los Angeles was the team. Was it a love of Jared Verse, or was there other relationships that we were not privy to, like maybe a relationship between Andrew Berry and Les Snead? Because Les Snead talked about, in figuring out that Myles Garrett was available, how he could rely on that relationship to land the defensive end.
6: When Cleveland made the adjustment to his contract, not sure if it was a signal, they made an adjustment. I've got a good relationship with Andrew Berry, thought I'd just check in. You know, let's check in. Obviously, Myles and his standing with the, he's a Cleveland Brown, he's on their Mount Rushmore, so they were a no. But Andrew and I have a good relationship. We like talking about football a good bit, so I would pester him a little bit, probably jokingly at first, kept doing that. And then we began talking a little more seriously about it. We tried to do this with draft compensation. Then the draft came and went. We picked talks back up. We tried to discuss, you know, more draft compensation. At the end of the day, and where it got a little tough for us is they asked for Jared Verse in return. And similar to what Cleveland did at first, we were a no. Based on all that Jared's done for our organization.
1: I could not imagine how it would have been handled in Los Angeles. Now, maybe, you know, the Rams fans are non-existent. But when they would have found out that a team said no to Myles Garrett for Jared Verse, Jared Verse is a great player, or has the potential to be a great player. He's played two seasons there. He's had 12 total sacks. Myles Garrett had 13 in a five-week period. And that was going to be the deal that blew that up. The first part of that did sound like flirting, didn't it? Well, I just made joking comments. Then all of a sudden, it got more serious. And here we are now. Myles Garrett is my baby. That was like kind of weird. That does feel like, though, that again, the Browns operation is a little too free-for-all-y. That was my takeaway from those comments. That there is a little bit of free-for-all-y in the Browns. And that's not a good thing. The question for Los Angeles is now, who do you pair Myles Garrett with? Which is really a way of saying, are you going to go make Aaron Donald come back? And the answer to that should be a resounding yes. Because the only thing better than having one of the best defensive ends in the history of the game on your roster is then pairing him next to the best defensive tackle in the game's history. I mean, you can't ask for a better 1-2 punch. Who are you doubling? Nobody is who you're doubling. Nobody. And for the first time in his career, Aaron Donald's not going to see doubles. Even if he is not the same Aaron Donald that left when he retired at the age of 33, if you're just going to give him hat on a hat, he's going to turn you to cat in the hat. And he's going to beat you to the turf. I'm making sure that Aaron Donald is coming and playing for the Rams. And Sean McVay spoke about that today at the introductory press conference for Myles Garrett. And it sounds like he is already planting some of the seeds.
7: Thought of Aaron Donald coming back. Is that a possibility? Have you thought about it?
8: Listen, if he's interested, you know, there is no... Here's what I'd say. You talk to Aaron and you see what he's saying about that. But here's what I would tell you guys overall, too, is... you know, Aaron's a guy that I stay really close in touch with, and I know the respect that he has for Miles. Talk to him about the opportunity to be able to bring him on board. If Aaron decides he wants to dust him off at the age of 35, I bet you he could still do it at a pretty high clip.
1: I feel pretty confident he could still do it at a pretty high clip. I mean, that had to be a fun conversation the first time they talked to one another after Myles Garrett was traded there. Just pick up the phone. What the? You gonna come back? You up? And he should. And by the way, he said, you should ask him. Well, people did. And Aaron Donald was sending text message out saying, I just got to find that fire again. That shouldn't be that difficult. We see the way this dude works out. And again, you're playing with Myles Garrett. It's not like you're walking back into a situation where your team's going to go 6-11, you know, 5-12. You're walking into a potential Super Bowl team to get a second Super Bowl ring for you. A first for Myles Garrett, a second for Matthew Stafford, a second for Sean McVay. Also, their relationship is so tight that they almost retired together in like 2001. After they beat the Bengals, McVay, that was the first time McVay flirted the idea of doing television. And that was the first year that Aaron Donald flirted the idea of retiring. So when he talks about them being close, they like plan each other's lives together with retirements. So there is a real relationship between those two guys. I need Aaron Donald back on the field. I've missed watching Aaron Donald play football and emasculate guys on the line of scrimmage. And getting to see him do that against Myles Garrett, even if you don't love the Rams as a team, even if you hate the idea of a super team, that does become must-watch television. And everybody's going to be locked in to see those two guys when they're playing defense and just getting after and dominating the opposing team's quarterbacks. I'm Denton Day. I'm sitting in for Lynnell Willingham here on a Westwood One Sports Night on a Tuesday night, now Wednesday morning. Game one of the NBA Finals is going to tip off later this evening. When we get back, we'll take some of your phone calls at 310-840-4910, 310-840-4910. We continue our trip around the NFL as well. It's Denton Day sitting in for Lynnell Willingham on Westwood One Sports Night.
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1: 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Been a fun day in the world of sports. Some Myles Garrett stuff, some A.J. Brown stuff, a badass game number one of the NHL Stanley Cup playoff between Carolina and Vegas. We get game one of the NBA Finals tonight between the Spurs and the Knicks, which hopefully lives up to the mark that the NHL set. I just need those two to duel back and forth with each sport giving us good games. Please and thank you. Because I have to be honest, I didn't love the Spurs and Thunder series. It was kind of boring for the hype that we had about it. Game one was good. Game seven was good. But there were a bunch of blowouts sprinkled in between them. And for two of the best teams, that just was not an entertaining way to watch those two square off. I was hoping that we would get, and I knew we wouldn't get game one for every single game, but I was hoping we would at least get games that were meaningful and mattered down the stretch. Instead, it felt like we didn't get a lot of that. So hopefully the NBA Finals are a little different. 310-840-4910. Let's go to our guy Tony. He's in Montreal, wants to talk a little NHL. Tony, what's up, man?
2: How you doing, man?
1: I'm doing good, man.
2: You are absolutely right. That was a phenomenal hockey game tonight. And I think that John Tortorella is, I think one of your callers called him

0: lines. He's got big body. The philosophy in hockey today is if you shoot the puck often, it's considered a turnover. And John doesn't like turnovers. He wants to control the puck. So he has what's called a near-man forecheck or a two-man forecheck on the boards. Wherever he is, that's what people call swarming. But it's really picking up the puck and then cycling the puck, like on that goal that was scored, the go-ahead goal by Hertel. That's called a cycling goal. That's a picture-perfect cycling of a puck from behind the net to another pass to back to Hertel into the top corner. And you need skilled players for that type of hockey. You need guys that are strong on their skates. They're strong on their ability to take people off the puck. And lastly, they got to be able to shoot the puck like marksmen, and that's what Hertel did. And I got to also give kudos to the Vegas defense, especially Shea Theodore is a superstar hockey player. He had a golden assist, two assists, but that's not his major impact. He basically shut down the entire right side of the ice. If they attacked in the offensive zone, he was able to take away the puck just by his his wingspan and the ability to poke check and also to take out people along the boards. And what's good about Vegas is they got huge bodies on D, and they got huge bodies up front. So the bottom line is Carolina's done. If they play like this tomorrow, it's four straight.
1: It's oh sweet.
0: Tell Josh I said that, because Josh was trolling me up in Montreal is saying this and that, but just the stats, so you give the stats. Carolina had 187 shots at Montreal in the five-game series, and that was at 8.09 scoring percentage. Montreal had 89 shots, scored 11 goals, and had an 8.1 scoring percentage. That means that if John has anywhere equal to the number of shots, they have a better power play and more accurate shooters.
1: Yeah, Tony,
0: there's no way they're
1: gonna get what you're putting down there. We're gonna let you go there. I'm not reliving a Montreal series that ended. I liked your stuff on the game tonight. I thought that was very insightful. I'm not carrying water for the Montreal Canadiens at this stage of my life. My sincerest condolences. But I did appreciate the call. I thought some of the stuff on Tortorella was very interesting. I have like a hockey eye, the way that like a dog watches television, where I'm just like watching and I have no idea what's going on, but it looks fun as hell. That's selling myself short a little bit. I did play for a year, but hearing some of the I think what Tony brings as a caller is a really deep knowledge of hockey, which I appreciate. I don't care about the Canadians Carolina series at this stage. Sorry. Not really, but sorry. Bert is in Baltimore, wants to talk NBA finals. Bert, what's going on, man? You're on Westwood One Sports Night.
2: What's up, Den? I'll be a lot faster than the last call. I got three quick points about the NBA Finals.
1: Cool.
2: Point one, no offense, but you, along with just about everyone else, has the completely wrong read on the series and the outcome.
1: Why is that?
2: Since when do we all concern ourselves and need to play above our normal way of playing with a 23.3 points per game score? Wemby has the 16th highest scoring average in the playoffs so far. And in fact, the only way I think the Knicks lose this series is if Carl Towns or anyone else on the Knicks think they need to do anything other than play their normal game in the way they've played so far in the playoffs. It's been rehashed over and over, the records they've set, their scoring margin, blah, blah, blah, 11 in a row, best run ever. They've got all five starters averaging 11.4 points per game or higher. The Knicks win the series, and they win it in six. Mic drop.
1: In six. Wow. Bird in Baltimore says Knicks in six. Kind of rhymes there. I kind of like that. Here's what I would push back on to one of your takes. And maybe you just don't like what Victor Wembanyama. That's fine. I'm not going to force you to be a fan of Wemby. But I would encourage you just to watch a little bit closer. The stats don't really tell the entire story because there were so many blowouts in the wins where he didn't necessarily need to. But also at the same time, I mean, a guy going for 23 and 10 when did that become?

0: bad? When did that become not impressive? Because to me, that's incredibly impressive. And he had almost four blocks on top of that. Like, this is more than just, at least for me, I can't speak for everybody else. It sounded like you'd heard some things from some other people. I can't speak for everybody else. I don't look at the NBA Finals as 2K. I see the basketball game for its entirety. And while the box score might be very limited in terms of what you think from a superstar, I'm not asking him to be like prime LeBron. I'm not asking him to be prime Michael Jordan when it comes to the scoring stuff in his first go-round. I'm asking him to win the game. And he's gotten through a very tough Western Conference, averaging only 23-10. It's really 23-11 if you round up. I was taught to round up in high school because it's 10.8 rebounds. So if we round up and say 23-11, he's averaging 23-11 while seeing double teams, while being the main focal point of the offense and main focus point for the defense, and he's not spraying threes, right? He can shoot threes. He's not spraying threes the way that I think others would be in his same position, which is fine. I don't want him to. I want him to play back to the basket. I feel like that is where he would excel. He has leverage on just about anyone that's going to defend him. The way that he moves the game, though, is like there's more than just the box score. It's not just him, by the way. Like, it's not just him that we, hey, he's more than just the box score. I think to an extent, Jalen Brunson is very much that as well. So that would be a counterpoint. But I think Jalen Brunson is more than just the 26 points that he's averaging during the this run of the NBA Finals. The way that he dismantled James Harden, that doesn't show up on the box score as it did to the eyes, because it was a bludgeoning, right? Like, so there's so much more than just the box score that you have to look at when it comes to assessing these two teams and the run that they're making to the finals. If you like the Knicks, you like the Knicks. I ain't gonna stop you. I don't. I like the Spurs, but if you like the Knicks, you like the Knicks. I just think that Wembanyama is going to have maybe more than 23-11 in the NBA Finals, and multiple times, because I don't think there are bodies that New York has that they want to sacrifice, if you will, to the altar of defending Victor Wembanyama. I just think he's too good. I'm Denton Day. I'm sitting in for Lynnell Willingham on a Westwood One Sports Night at the Denton Days, where you can get in touch with me on Twitter. I did want to hit some of this AJ Brown stuff really quickly here before we put the show to bed, which our guy Ben Strober, who's producing out of DC, will help us do here momentarily. I've been fascinated with the story of AJ Brown today, because yesterday was all about the football stuff, and the Patriots are getting a great wide receiver, and the Eagles are losing a wide receiver because they think Mekhi Lemon is going to be awesome, and then Mekhi Lemon has a hamstring injury today, which you want to talk about bad timing. That's pretty awful timing. You trade AJ Brown, and then the guy that you were hoping is going to be in some way, shape, or form a replacement, not the same replacement, not the same type of wide receiver, but a replacement of sorts, he goes down. The relationship between AJ Brown and everybody in Philadelphia, though, was clearly not very good, because nobody stepped up to defend him when they were asked about him today. And how much are you going to defend a guy that's not a part of your team anymore? I get that. I don't know that people should be going to bat for him. You play on the Philadelphia Eagles. You don't need to go to bat for a guy that might have been a little destructive in the locker room of the Philadelphia Eagles. But the relationship with A.J. Brown and Jalen Hurts is the one that is drawing the most attention, because for years, plural, we have heard that that relationship is a little rocky at best, or that they're not talking at worst. It just wasn't a friendship anymore. A.J. Brown did a sit-down interview with Maria Taylor less than 24 hours after he was traded. That doesn't feel like an accident. But he did a sit-down interview with Maria Taylor, and here's what he said about the relationship that he currently has with Jalen Hurts.
1: Nothing happened, people just grow apart. Nothing happened between him or our families. Life happens, and, you just look up sometimes and you find yourself drifting away, and that's fine. And I think both parties accepted that.
0: I get that if you were talking about like an accountant. I don't know that you can just drift away, word to Uncle Cracker, as a wide receiver one and a quarterback one in an NFL locker room. The punter might drift away. The long snapper might drift away. When they're practicing, they're on a different field. Their practice schedule might run a little bit differently than that of everybody else on the football team. I can understand why maybe you were tight with a punter at a training camp at the beginning, and then you get into the dog days of training camp, and all of a sudden you're not as tight because your schedule got adjusted and their schedule got adjusted, and now you don't see them anymore. That I can understand. I don't know that you can massively drift away the way that he is suggesting they did when they went from like being the closest of friends to not speaking when you see each other every day without something having it happened. Like that to me is not, there's too much there for that to be considered a natural drift apart kind of relationship. Something had to have happened. What that is, they clearly don't want us to know. Which leads me to believe that it's really not good. It's not like a, hey, he ordered my Sunday wrong. Or, hey, he got me the wrong coffee. There clearly was something that went on. If you look at Twitter, it has to do with women. Either wives are mad at each other, or there was infidelity with A.J. Brown being involved with a woman that was also involved with another woman, and he wanted Jalen Hurts to take his side, and he didn't. And there's a whole bunch of crazy rumors. I can't confirm any of those, so I'm not going to act as if those are gospel. But it would fall in line with my idea that something significant had to have happened if they are going to no longer be on speaking terms or no longer have a relationship. And while I don't treat these rumors as gospel, I do also need to point out it is objectively hilarious that if what happened that caused issues was some kind of infidelity, that now A.J. Brown is playing for Mike Vrabel. That is an objectively hilarious thing that has happened, if that is true. I'm Denton Day. I'm sitting in for Linnell Willingham on Westwood One Sports Night. When we get back, we will put the show to bed. Final segment of the program next.
2: Myles Garrett has been traded to the Rams. The NFL Defensive Player of the Year joins league MVP Matthew Stafford. It's the biggest move of the offseason, with Los Angeles now a heavy favorite to win the Super Bowl. Can anyone knock off Myles Garrett and the Rams? Westwood One Sports.
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1: At the Denton Day on Twitter, final segment of the program before the morning team takes over. It's time to do as we always do and put this show to bed. With that, we welcome on our guy, Ben Strober, producing the program out of our D.C. home. Ben, how are you, my friend?
2: Good. How are you, Ben?
1: I'm living the dream. You know, we're to Wednesday. NBA Finals start today. How could you not be excited?
2: I'm excited about it. A city that a lot of people thought would be in the NBA Finals, Boston. Obviously not in the NBA Finals. Instead, it's New York. The city of Boston experienced something very interesting a few days ago, actually, June 1st, actually more than just over a day ago. A loud sonic boom was heard around Boston as a meteor exploded off the coast of Massachusetts into the Cape Cod Bay, so an area I'm pretty familiar with. I spent a couple summers up there calling baseball games. This meteor, NASA said energy released when the meteor broke up equivalent to 230 tons of TNT, which essentially created this sonic boom-like sound that was heard across pretty much the whole New England region. Maybe this was an omen of A.J. Brown arriving in New England to play for the Patriots, but one of the loudest sounds that you could possibly hear on this planet was heard in Massachusetts just yesterday.
1: How am I just now hearing about this for the first time? I feel like this should have been all over social media. It's like nobody caught footage of this. I find these stories to be, one, scary. What is it? Was it a Family Guy that had that bit? Damn, nature, you scary. It just kind of feel like that. I have, I've never seen a meteor before. Well, maybe I have. I've seen a shooting star. Does that count? I don't know. I've never heard a sonic boom, though. Yeah, I've heard some loud, you know, explosions before. There's one that happened, like a house exploded in Arlington, Virginia, where my wife was living there. And the house didn't explode anywhere near her. It was like a mile away from where she lived, but she could hear it through her walls of her apartment complex, which is like crazy. So I can only imagine what a sonic boom would sound like, especially if you're just a civilian. Like, if you're a mile inland, right? Because you said this was heard throughout the entire New England region. So if you're just, like, a couple miles inland, nowhere near this thing, and you just hear a sonic boom, I mean, what are you thinking? What's going through your mind right now? Or, God forbid, if you have, like, a dog of some kind, right? Like, an animal. What are they thinking?
2: Right.
1: Because you have no idea. Like, I'm terrified. We got the 4th of July coming up here. And I got this new puppy, and he turned 7 months in like a week, right? This dude has never done a 4th of July before, which means he has never, the concept of fireworks are brand spanking new to him. I have no idea how he's going to handle it.
2: He's not ready for that.
1: Especially because around these parts, like, people will set off the fireworks by themselves. And like, I get that.
2: You know what I'd be thinking, Denton?
1: What's that?
2: With the sonic boom, like, I remember when I first heard about the concept of it, my dad kind of explained to me what it was when I was a young child. The way you'd see it happen in videos and the most common form of it, it used to happen all the time. I think it's, like, technically illegal now, so people don't do it. It's like these, like, fighter planes, warplanes, when they would fly over areas, like, overseas, that's when you can typically have it happen now. Like, you could look up videos of it on TikTok or YouTube right now and see like these like fighter jets that do it. So I would probably be under the assumption like, oh man, what's happening out there? Why are there fighter planes flying right over our house right now?
1: They showed us one of those in, I think it was high school, of like what a sonic boom looks like and sounds like. Granted, you can't, most of you think I'm young as hell. I had roller televisions in high school, too. And like little professor rolls in the television. Like, I'm supposed to get a real depiction of what a sonic boom sounds like from a television that was created in 1970. With no respect to those that were born in 1970. Those things, like, are, I don't have any concept for that. Like, I'm literally just a dumb idiot that talks about sports. I have no concept in terms of, like, the Sonic Boom thing. You know, we get the flyover every now and then at sporting events, and that's cool. But, like, a Sonic Boom is a crazy thing to just have casually happen off of the coast of something. And maybe it was the A.J. Brown arrival, because he came in like
2: it
1: a Sonic
2: It was two
1: boom.
2: Hours before it.
1: Wait, so this came during the day?
2: It was at 2:11 p.m. according to this report.
1: Oh, hell nah. Oh, my God.
2: And then I think the A.J. Brown news broke at around 4:20, so about 2 hours before that. Maybe this was literally him arriving via Meteor.
1: So I don't know what the calendar is for Boston. I was talking about, like, dogs. I'd be way more terrified if I was in a school and I heard a sonic boom. Because, like, holy hell, bro. I was in first grade when 9/11 happened. They, like, shut the whole thing down, right? They, like, shut the whole elementary school down, which, like, duh. And because we were close enough, you know, I grew up in Northern Virginia, we were close enough to the Pentagon, and the Pentagon was attacked, so they, like, shut everything down. It was a big-ass deal. I can only imagine being in today's day and age where there's so many terrible things that happen on a regular basis inside of a school, hearing a sonic boom and thinking, oh, this is it, that, like, these terrible events are finally coming to our school. That's a terrifying thing to have happen if Boston kids are still in school. I have no idea what their calendar is. Every state does it differently. Terrifying stuff, though. Terrifying stuff. What's not terrifying is that we are getting the NBA Finals tonight. And I've said this a couple of different times on the show, but I'm going to say it one final time just so it's kind of locked into place. I got the Spurs in six. I think it's going to be a fun series. I think you're going to see a couple of really good games from the Knicks. I'm not of the belief that the Spurs are just this world-class, head-over-heels better than New York. I do think they're the better team, but I don't think this is going to be a sweep by any stretch of the imagination. New York is a good-ass basketball team, and they got a bunch of really, really strong players and a bunch of really good players. So I do think they get two, but I think Victor Wembanyama, this is his first of many crowning moments as being the new face of the league, but winning a championship. And I think he leads San Antonio to a championship in six games in his third season as a pro. One of the great seasons that we will see from a young guy that we have very, very high expectations for. And that's going to do it for us. Big thanks to Ben, doing a great job putting the show to Ben, producing the show out of D.C. Our guy Mike running the board out in Culver. And thanks to all the callers and the texters. I love the interaction that we have on this nighttime show. Enjoy it. We'll see you tomorrow right here on Westwood One Sports Night.
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10: You ever wake up in the middle of the night or maybe first thing in the morning and notice drool on your pillow? Unless you're sleeping next to someone who hasn't already seen all your good, bad, and ugly, it's probably not that big a deal and not anything to worry about unless It's something that just started happening recently. When people drool at night, it's often because of a stuffy nose, acid reflux, or being a mouth breather. People who sleep on their stomach or side are more likely to drool than someone who sleeps on their back. But in some cases, drooling at night can be a warning sign of something more serious, like dental issues, sleep apnea, or even early symptoms of Parkinson's disease. If you're at all concerned about this, the best place to start is with an ENT doctor, an ears, nose, and throat doctor. They can recommend a sleep study to possibly get some answers. I'm Dr. Sanjay Gupta, helping you live a better life.
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1: Good morning, early game crew. Rise and shine. I hope your day is off to a better one than mine. Left my glasses at home. I'm Elijah Campbell. He's Preston Thorne. She's Jen Jensen.
2: Are you sure it's me? Can you see him here?
1: Thankfully, the glasses aren't necessarily for my vision. They're just for my headaches.
2: Okay.
1: I just have very light sensitive eyes.
3: So it doesn't probably do you great to be in a studio with...
1: And a really very well lit studio
3: with TV lights.
1: If you're watching on the YouTube stream and you see it just get really dark in here, my face only illuminated by the blue light on my computer, you know why. But no, we'll be fine.
2: We should do that on like for Halloween, you know, have like spooky lights.
1: That would be kind of fun.
3: Mark it down.
1: Spooky lights for Halloween.
3: Spooky lights Halloween. Done.
1: That's an idea. And a very good one at that.
2: All right, well, my work here is done. See you later.
3: Look at Jen, 6:01.
2: Get
3: in.
2: Out.
3: That's right. Get in. Get your work done early. You can leave early.
1: That's right. Contribute and be like, all right, you guys take it from here. Boom. Take the rest of the day off. I'll go back to bed now. But you can't do that. We're here for the next 3 hours up until 9 o'clock. And we are on Better Call Schnull Watch.
3: Mm-hmm.
1: We've been on Better Call Schnull Watch since Sunday when Coastal Carolina early in the day got eliminated by Florida State. Clearly, out of all the guys that were kind of on this coaching radar for South Carolina, Kevin Schnull is A, geographically the closest, which also helped make it make one of the like the most sense in terms of the direction you look at. Of course, given their success, given their proximity, made it the logical first option. And now we wait. And now we are kind of in the weird limbo spot because a lot of the other candidates are still coaching. Steve Saban's at West Virginia. They're in a super regional. Dan Fitzgerald at Kansas. They're in a super regional. Are we now more interested in someone like Skylar Meade at Troy, who's in a super regional and hosting their super regional?
3: Well, I think Skylar's name has always been obviously a name around here that we're familiar with. I think that's a name that maybe nationally people are becoming more familiar with. There's always been a name around here that because of his background here, coaching here, we've always knew that and people have been watching Troy for a long time. His name we just did this 2 years ago. So his name was an outside candidate the last time we did this. It was, you know, brought up, maybe not necessarily a serious top contender, but one of the fringe guys. So I do think that name has been thrown around. And also, now that you see a success, if you were on that train before, you definitely have some ammo for your argument now.
1: Oh, that train's full steam ahead for you right now.
3: And I get it. And I wouldn't be opposed to that type of hire in this situation. Obviously, I think we have a very strong pool of candidates. Yesterday, I was talking about having, you know, your top candidates, maybe your top three candidates, Schnall, Fitzgerald, Sabins. Skylar Meade would be somebody that if I was the AD, I would definitely bring in and just have a chat with.
1: Mm-hmm.
3: Just let him talk and see if, and just see what happens.
1: See if for some reason he does end up blowing you away. Maybe you do leave more impressed, right?
3: Mm-hmm.
1: You know. Was it Herm Edwards always, or, you know, said famously, you play to win the game,
3: correct,
1: let him interview to win the job, right? And if he goes in there and he just blows you away and you're like, wow, actually everything vision-wise that we had for the next coach, this guy actually has. Maybe we should really reconsider this. And those people, those types of interviews actually do happen all the time in every single job where it's usually any coaching job opening. Somebody is usually brought in that maybe the powers that be that hire them maybe aren't expecting them to actually end up being the guy, but they're getting the interview.
3: Yeah, and the way that it works is that you get the interview, and maybe it's not Donati, but maybe it's Wesley Mallett, right? Maybe it's the assistant AD who's in on the interview, hears this, and he's like, you know what? When I get my shot?
1: I'm getting this guy.
3: I'm going to call this guy.
1: You catch him before he leaves, say, hey, just keep my number in your phone.
3: Yeah, and that's how it ends up working. Or maybe it's Donati at his next stop. Or however the case is, it's just a matter of getting in the room, impressing the people, and making an impression on everybody. So that's how this works. And that would be, if I was in this hiring process, that would be, he would definitely be somebody that I would bring in to have a conversation with.
1: Yeah, I certainly think so too. And at least it just kind of like further strengthens your candidate pool.
3: Mm-hmm.
1: This is a start. This is a lineup in which you can only start one player, clearly, but it does strengthen the amount of people that you have to choose from, especially if Saban's ends up making the College World Series at West Virginia. They finally break through. Dan Fitzgerald takes Kansas to a College World Series. And if all three of these guys end up coaching in the College World Series, you can end up interviewing up to four people, and with three of them just got done taking Troy, Kansas, and West Virginia to Omaha. If that ends up being the case, now they all still have to obviously go out there, take care of business, and win these games. But that tells me that maybe we don't get an answer this week. I know if we do, then I think that is pretty telling that the administration was dead set on Kevin Schnall and that he was going to be option number one. And the job was his to turn down, reportedly, or I guess the intel leads us to believe that.
3: That's a slight difference.
1: Yeah, right? There's a slight difference. Reporting is official, right? If I'm reporting something, I know it. I got a definitive answer on this sort of topic. Intel is, I've been told this, but it's something that probably isn't official yet, or maybe will never become official. Heard plenty of stuff that I would consider as intel from people that I consider to be sources or friends who were really, you know, locked into a certain thing. I remember being told a couple of basketball seasons ago in the offseason that, yeah, Mike Woodson's going to be done in Indiana, from a friend who coached in the Big Ten and is still pretty entangled in those circles. Says, yeah, Mike Woodson's going to be done in Indiana, and the idea is to go after Dusty May at Florida Atlantic. Well, things can certainly change, because clearly Indiana's administration felt good enough about Mike Woodson, for some reason, to keep him for an extra year. And in that extra year, Michigan decided to make the move instead and ended up hiring Dusty May instead. And guess what happened? Michigan has a national championship. Indiana does not.
3: Mm-hmm.
1: In basketball.
3: I was about to say.
1: In basketball.
3: I was about to say.
1: Clarification here. In basketball. I never thought I'd have to say that, ever. But that was like what the intel was. It didn't necessarily come to fruition, but there was a pretty strong feeling that that was kind of the indication. And right now, the intel is kind of leading a lot of folks to believe that it is not if, but when it comes to Kevin Schnall. We'll see if that still happens, because today's intel might be tomorrow's breaking news. Today's intel might be tomorrow's, you know, rumor of the day.
3: Also,
1: never came to
3: also
1: fruition.
3: During these processes, we don't know. I don't know. I can't say we, because I'm not a reporter again. And so, and I don't even have any
1: and you're
3: intel.
1: Not French.
3: And exactly. Victor is, and we will get there.
1: Yeah, that's right.
3: We don't know where we are in this process. For all we know, this could be done.
1: It very well could be, and we just don't know about it. That's the wild thing.
3: This could be done, or it could not be happening, right? We don't know. I really don't know where we are in this process, because this process could have officially started on Sunday. This process could have started a couple weeks ago. This process could have started in March when the decision was made.
2: I think after the first couple series, it probably started of the season.
3: There you go.
1: Maybe, yeah, maybe.
3: Who knows? Who knows how far along we are in this process? So it's kind of one of these things where we're just waiting to see what the answer is. The people that are know this stuff, because I think this is going to be pretty straightforward. Like, hey, man, you want the job? It's going to be this much amount of money. Yes or no? It's not going to be a lot of haggling or negotiation. So
1: right.
3: I'm very curious to see if not by the end of the week. What's today? Wednesday, right?
1: Yep.
3: Now, by the end of the week, what does that mean as far as Schnall as the candidate?
1: That's the fascinating thing. And I think I don't even know if a timeline really tells us that much, too, other than how deep the candidate pool is. Because again, one of the reports, or I guess the intel is that Steve Sabin's was kind of like the mystery candidate. Well, he's still coaching.
3: And for the record, for myself, I don't mind the decision taking a while. I don't think there's any rush for it to be done. So I don't, me personally, I don't care, really.
1: All I got is time right now.
3: We got plenty of time.
1: We got plenty of time. Portal's still, I guess, technically not opening for a little bit. And it will open, I guess, later for those who play a little further on into their season. But I will say what this has done is made this weekend a little more interesting for me when it comes to the Super Regionals. West Virginia is going to take on Cal Poly. That first game's at noon on Friday.
3: West Virginia's overwhelming favorites.
1: I would say so. Yep. I think according to ESPN right now, the line is West Virginia minus 298. And that is a bigger favorite. West Virginia is over Cal Poly than Troy is over Little Rock. Troy is minus 250 against Little Rock. That first game is going to be at 5 o'clock on ESPNU. And then if you're keeping an eye on Kansas, Kansas is a slight favorite over Oklahoma. And that game one will be on Saturday at 6 o'clock. So some series will start on Friday, some will start on Saturday. But there is all three of these guys that we're talking about as potential non-Schnall candidates are favorites in their series to get to Omaha, which would be pretty remarkable. If that's the pool you're choosing from, then you've identified the right gentleman throughout this entire process. And then, of course, if we're talking maybe a fringe candidate, like an assistant like Will Coggins, then maybe Georgia also favorite to win over Mississippi State. If that's somebody that you considered a candidate for the job, you could potentially have four candidates that are at least coaching or on the staff of a team that is in the College World Series. I think that means you did a pretty good job of identifying guys who are winners in that regard. So I think it gives at least Gamecock fans a little more juice, because I know you have it, I have it, the postseason baseball envy of getting to watch all this go down and be like, man, it'd be nice to be a part of that.
3: Mm-hmm.
1: Or man, I remember being in Raleigh a couple of years ago for the regional. Yeah, you didn't make it out, but you know what? They're fun events to go to.
3: It was something I took for granted, obviously, but it was around when I was teaching. You'd be out of school for like, this is the first week we're out of school. Regionals are coming up. You kind of have a little bit of time on your hands. You go to an establishment in the afternoon, get you a couple of beverages, and just watch the games in pure baseball bliss. You know, you might have the baseball regionals going over here, the softball regionals going on over here. And it's just, this is a really fun time of year as a fan. And it still is. We just used to be invited to the party.
1: ESPN Squeeze Play is the coolest thing. Squeeze Play is awesome. Like last Friday, I got home and I had to do 5 hours on Westwood One that next day. So I'm just preparing a bunch of stuff and I just have that on in the background. And I kept looking up from my laptop, like seemingly every 30 seconds, something was happening in a game and I'm looking up and I'm telling you, it was dizzying, but in the best way possible. This is a fun event. I feel like it's getting more fun. Like the event is getting better and better each and every year. It'd be so cool to get to participate in it.
3: Yes.
1: And I think once you've been in the wilderness for 2 years, it only makes you a little hungrier just to go back. At bare minimum, go back. I'm not even talking about contending. And as you've seen so far, you don't need to be a national title contender to get to the Super Regional. You just got to get into the dance. I think Cal Poly looked at themselves as a title contender?
3: No, but now
1: they are.
3: Now they are.
1: Do you think Troy thought themselves as a title contender?
3: Okay, let me take that back. Maybe they did. Nobody else did. But now they have to.
1: Little Rock?
3: Same.
1: St. John's?
3: No.
1: Rick Pitino's not coaching that team. That's the baseball team. Rick Pitino didn't coach baseball.
3: Mm-hmm.
1: So that's the fun part about this. Oklahoma, when they saw they're in a regional with Georgia Tech, Oklahoma fans probably didn't think that you were potentially Omaha bound. Well, now they're two games against Kansas away from getting to be able to do that. So this is a fun event. Hopefully this time next year, we're actually talking about baseball games by South Carolina being played in them. Coming up next, in terms of basketball, the men's basketball tournament would be fun to participate in. But now that the roster is pretty much filled, how do we feel about this group going into next season, going into a very long offseason for Lamont Paris? Well, we'll discuss that coming up next here on the Early Game.
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18: A better life with Dr. Sanjay Gupta.
19: If you're caring for an aging parent, you may feel quite often that you're alone in what you're doing. But you're not. Not by a long shot. According to a new report by the Pew Research Center, 10% of U.S. adults are caring for a parent over age 65. Millions more are caring for a spouse or partner 65 or older. Beyond the sheer numbers, this report, perhaps unsurprisingly, found a major difference in caregiver well-being between men and women. One psychologist we spoke to suggested thinking 5 years in the future and imagining where you are right now. Will you be glad you took something on, or regretful that you didn't? You also need to cut yourself some slack, he said, especially women. Don't try to shoulder all of the burden by yourself. You might need to ask for help before you burn out. You'll be so glad you did. I'm Dr. Sanjay Gupta, helping you live a better life.
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3: 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On The Game.

0: of Juan Francisco. Francisco.
1: That's fun to say.
0: That's fun to say. Francisco. Fernandez.
1: I'm just going to call him Francisco.
0: Francisco.
1: I'm really worried about his first name now.
0: Keep doing that enough, we're just going to forget what it is because it's not going to matter, right? That's not the fun part to say. But with that addition, I think you can go ahead and chalk up the roster to being almost complete for Lamont Paris and his team next year. And of course, I don't think you can understate this enough, exactly just how important this offseason was to try to build a roster with a lot more money than you've ever had before to work with to try to get back to the NCAA men's basketball tournament. And now that we have it, taking a look at it, I've got it written out in front of me in terms of a potential starting five with some mix and match things in here, and that'll be up to Lamont to decide during the offseason of how this is going to look, you know, and be optimized. Point guard, either starting Corey Mincy or Marcus Johnson. Corey Mincy, the transfer from George Mason, previously at Presbyterian. Or Marcus Johnson, the top 60 player, according to 24/7, the number 3 point guard in the country. Or number 6 point guard in the country, number 3 player in the state of Ohio. At shooting guard, I also put Corey Mincy because he could also play off ball. And based off a discussion I had with somebody who was a former, or who was an assistant coach in the league he played in, I will not say which one, he told me that more than likely it makes sense for him to play off ball.
2: And that would be intel.
0: Yes, that would be my intel. Mm-hmm. Was he believed that maybe Corey Mincy is not best suited as playing point guard in the SEC, but would make a great shooting guard, somebody who you can play in on-ball situations, in on-ball actions like pick and rolls and regular ball screens, pick and pops, things of that nature. He said that's probably his best role based off of how we had to prepare for him. But along with Corey Mincy at shooting guard, maybe Shane Blakeney from Drexel and Davion Hanna from Alabama. At small forward, I think we can go ahead and chalk up Camden Heidi from Texas as being the guy who's going to be that starter. Power forward, I've kind of penciled in Alexis Bielauskas from Wisconsin. He is a big man, but mostly tall man, play power forward. And then at center, I think, is where you'll see Juan Francisco Fernandez. And if that's your starting front court and you look at what last year's starting front court was, you already have a significant height advantage that you didn't have last year. Bielauskas is about 6'10". Depending on where you look for Juan Francisco Fernandez, it is 6'10 or 6'11". Just depending on what website you were looking at, you know, to kind of get a gauge on Juan. And Juan can play a little further from the basket, so maybe you do just swap those around and you technically make Juan Francisco Fernandez a kind of a stretch big, and then you can maybe play Bielauskas a little closer to the basket. Certainly a thought, certainly an idea. But when writing this out, I did have the thought that Preston Thorne, even though if it's still a much, very much a wait and see how the pieces fit, I do think you have a lot more versatility with your lineup than you had at any point last year, and you are much better in the size department. Rebounding should not be what it was last year. Shooting, TBD. I don't think we're going to shoot the pee out of the ball, but I can see this group being adequate. How they're looked defensively as a unit still remains to be seen, but I think the one thing that is clear with this team, despite not seeing them on the floor together, despite me only seeing a lot of individual pieces, I do think you have upgraded in athleticism,
2: Bing,
0: and in size. And I think that alone is enough to make you feel maybe better about this team in theory than what you might have felt about last year's team in theory. What that ceiling still is, still very much a question mark. But I do feel, at least already, without seeing them on the floor at once, my hypothesis is they will be more athletic, they'll be a much better rebounding team, and you are positionally a lot more versatile and won't find yourself in some of the pickles you found yourself in from a versatility standpoint last year.
2: All right, so you answered two of my questions. Height, check. Athleticism, check. Skill is my last question. Will this team be more skilled than the roster from last year? When I say skilled, I think you might have slightly addressed shooting, but also I consider skill ball handling, passing, and we're talking like basic basketball skills. Mm-hmm. On the surface, does this team feel as if this roster, not this team because they haven't constructed themselves as a team yet, do they feel more skilled than their roster last year?
0: I would say a little bit, but the potential to be a lot of it. Right. I think one thing that I still want to see more of is who are going to be the primary playmakers in terms of getting other people involved. I have not seen enough of Marcus Johnson against SEC level talent or SEC level or players that are older than him. Right. A lot of things you'll see with him is high school tape. Great. But you're playing against kids that are the same age or younger. Always kind of hard to take into account that you will be playing against much older players once you are in college. Is he going to be able to facilitate? Is Corey Mincy going to have to play some point guard? If so, how well is he going to be able to facilitate? Who's going to be your primary playmaker, right? Your primary playmaker a couple of years ago was Colin Murray-Boyles. Not a point guard, but he's a guy that you can run your entire offense through. In order to answer the passing question, I need to know who you're going to run this thing through.
2: He's also an NBA lottery pick.
0: Also an NBA lottery. He's a top 10 pick in the NBA draft.
2: That's a very
0: all-rookie player.
2: Yeah, that's a tough one to replace. All right, my next question is the conundrum that we faced last year where we had our person that we were trying to make the primary ball handler was also our person who was the person who shot the ball the most.
0: Highest usage rate in the SEC.
2: Are we going to run into the same Michi situation this year with not necessarily having, say, Corey Mincy? We're putting Corey Mincy because what I heard when you were talking about Corey Mincy was somebody who's better off being a shooting guard but might have to play point guard. And I felt like that's the situation that we were stuck with Michi last year.
0: Yes. I think the goal here is for Marcus Johnson to be good enough to start right away. As a top 60 player in the country out of high school, that wouldn't be unprecedented, right? Tall task, tough ask, but he's with a lot of veteran players. He's talented enough to clearly be seen as one of the top 60 high school basketball players in the country. There should be an ability to be able

0: in certain situations because he can't handle the ball really well. I'm not asking him to shoot a ton of threes. He's got a decent looking shot, but I'm not asking him to go out there and be Nikola Jokic.
1: Boris Diaw?
0: Got to shoot better.
1: Okay.
0: Yeah. To draw the Boris Diaw comps, you have to be at least an above average 3-point shooter.
1: Okay.
0: And in college basketball, it's 33%. Or almost 30.
1: And he's not there.
0: No. No. At least his in-league shooting numbers in the top flight Spanish league were not 3-point worthy enough to be Boris Diaw.
1: I just said Boris Diaw because one of my favorite players where you look at him and say, that guy can do all that?
0: Oh, Boris Diaw, one of the most underappreciated players in the history of the NBA. Hey, look, the side of the Spurs dominated the Miami Heat in 2014 in that finals, and Kawhi Leonard got all the love. They don't win it without Boris Diaw. I feel pretty confident that I will stand 10 toes down on that take for the rest of my life. But coming up next, we get to play a game.
1: Check his birth certificate.
0: 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We'll answer that question. Tell you who it is next.
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2: A better life with Dr. Sanjay Gupta.
3: If you're caring for an aging parent, you may feel quite often that you're alone in what you're doing. But you're not, not by a long shot. According to a new report by the Pew Research Center, 10% of U.S. adults are caring for a parent over age 65. Millions more are caring for a spouse or partner 65 or older. Beyond the sheer numbers, this report, perhaps unsurprisingly, found a major difference in caregiver well-being between men and women. One psychologist we spoke to suggested thinking 5 years in the future and imagining where you are right now. Will you be glad you took something on, or regretful that you didn't? You also need to cut yourself some slack, he said, especially women. Don't try to shoulder all of the burden by yourself. You might need to ask for help before you burn out. You'll be so glad you did. I'm Dr. Sanjay Gupta, helping you live a better life.
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0: not to sound too much like Jigsaw here, but
1: would you like to play a game?
2: I would.
0: We're going to play Is He Eligible? All right. Now come on down, our first contestant and only contestant. He's a former wide receiver in high school, had to play quarterback reluctantly. He might have played for our very own Preston Thorne at Blythewood High School. He was the number two wide receiver in the country in high school, behind Amon-Ra St. Brown, who went to Southern Cal. You may know him now as the Detroit Lions wide receiver.
2: Ever heard of him?
0: He was ranked slightly above Ja'Marr Chase. Ever heard of him?
2: Ever heard of him?
0: Played at LSU, now with the Cincinnati Bengals. Where he goes, Burrow goes. But Jordan Adams did not, our contestant, did not play college football. Because guess what happened? Upon high school graduation, he was drafted 17th overall by the Los Angeles Angels of Anaheim. And he did make his way to the majors. He finishes his career with one home run and a few RBI. Specifically speaking, he ended with 5 RBI in his career, 6 runs scored, stole 3 bases, and ended his career technically with the Baltimore Orioles in 2025. He has hung up the cleats for a new set of cleats because Jordan Adams is back in the game of football and he is going to commit to play at SMU.
2: Check his birth certificate!
0: The original check his birth certificate. Jordan Adams, is he eligible? Maybe our easiest answer to this game we have ever played.
2: The answer is, in a throwback, yes, he is eligible. This is a classic institutionalized thing where players have gone through the minor league system and they've stopped playing that sport and they go to play another sport. We have one right here in our backyard. Shout out to Corey Jenkins. Mm-hmm. He played minor league baseball. If you're going to go back a little bit further, Chris Winkie.
0: 1999 Heisman winner.
2: Heisman winner, played for Florida State after playing minor league baseball. Brandon Whedon.
0: Uh-huh. Played at Oklahoma State.
2: I think those are the ones that we had that went from minor league. We've also had some players go from college football to minor league baseball. I know Kyle Parker was in that situation up at Clemson. So this is something that has happened before. I do think Jordan is maybe on the older end, because I do remember when they were talking about Chris Winkie, it was like he's 26 years old, and it is a wild situation. So Jordan is, I think, right on the cusp. Either he's 26 or 27. And for those that don't remember, Jordan Adams is the son of Deke Adams, who was a defensive line coach here at the University of South Carolina. The worst day as a coach on the Blythewood staff was the day when Steve Spurrier quit, because we knew that Deke Adams would no longer be part of the staff anymore.
0: Meaning
2: that him and his family with his son would be leaving Blythewood High School, and we immediately saw our state title hopes walk out the door. Because Jordan Adams, as I've said before, I said it on this radio, I'll say it again, I firmly believe he's the best athlete I've ever seen with my naked eye. He's the best athlete I've ever seen. And this shows you two things. Shows you how hard it is to make it into the major leagues, right? Because this guy was drafted number 17 overall. He makes it to the show. Doesn't stick, which happens all the time. But he's so good that he comes back around. He'll play college football for 1 year. He'll be in the NFL next year. You can bookmark it. You can mark it.
0: Because he's that great of an athlete.
2: He's that great of an athlete. Listen to the names you said coming out of high school, right? Amon-Ra St. Brown. We know who that is.
0: All pro.
2: Ja'Marr Chase.
0: All pro.
2: Chris Olave.
0: I think he actually was all pro last year. Second team all pro. Yeah.
2: Darian Kendrick. Jalen Waddle. Justin Ross. These are all the dudes that he was ranked ahead of coming out of high school. And he chose to play baseball. If he would have chose to play football at the time, he would be in that same category.
0: He'd be in the NFL right now.
2: He'd be in the NFL now. So this is a fascinating story, but it's actually a traditional type of story because we've heard of these types of things before.
3: Chris Wienke was 25 years old.
2: 25, okay.
3: When he enrolled at Florida State to play. To play football.
2: It's crazy here to say that because I remember at the time thinking, wow, he's 25. He's so old.
3: He won the Heisman at age 28.
2: Okay.
3: So he won the Heisman 2000. I misspoke.
2: All right,
3: he was 1999, 2000.
2: He had already been there for a while.
3: He might have been a national champion if he never got hurt in 98 and Marcus Autzen didn't have to start.
2: That's true. I do remember.
3: The Fiesta Bowl.
2: Yeah.
3: Against Tennessee. Chris Wienke was really good. He is now the assistant head coach and co-offensive coordinator at Georgia Tech. So if we want to play the where are they now game, that's where Chris Wienke is now.
2: Really?
3: He is on Brent Key's staff.
2: Okay.
3: So some interesting fun facts there about Chris Wienke, but this is not unprecedented, right? This is one of those deals that's kind of always happened. And sometimes if you cover a song, you have to put your own twist on it. And I think the twist on this one is not only has this happened before, but he's done it at a higher level than Chris Wienke did because Chris Wienke did not actually make it to the major leagues. Brandon Whedon did not make it to the major leagues. Jordan Adams did make it to the major leagues. And did hit a home run, so he has a home run under his belt. He did end up appearing in 38 games over the course of 3 years.
2: Yeah, he got drafted into the Angels organization, and it was the dream was it was going to be some guy named Mike Trout, another dude, prospect named Shohei Ohtani.
3: Who?
2: And it was going to be Jordan Adams, and because the Angels are a dysfunctional organization, that did not end up working out for him. But like I said, Jordan will be in the NFL barring injury in a calendar year.
3: Good for SMU.
2: Yeah, SMU got themselves a dude. He's now older. It's going to be very interesting. I'll be definitely watching SMU, which also gives me an opportunity to say once again, in case you have not heard, yes, Corey Jenkins was in this same situation. He was a minor league baseball player who came to the University of South Carolina to play quarterback. He played quarterback at the University of South Carolina, then got drafted by the Miami Dolphins to play linebacker and played linebacker in the NFL. So when we talk about great athletes, there's levels to this.
3: There is maybe no more unique athlete than Corey Jenkins, because how on God's green earth does that end up becoming the pathway there?
2: He got drafted in the NFL by some guy you may have heard of him, Nick Saban, right? Playing in a linebacker core with, I don't know, Zach Thomas, Junior Seau, and Corey Jenkins.
3: What a remarkable just sports journey. This man was riding the bus in the minor leagues, and then...
2: And now, he's probably working up, lining the field something right now, getting ready for practice right up at Drew. So, shout out to Jenk, maybe the greatest South Carolina athlete, seriously, if you just look at how that played out. But for me, Jordan Adams is the best athlete I've ever seen with my two eyes.
3: And he could hoop. He made SportsCenter's top 10 on a church lock-in?
2: Church lock-in. He dunks on. Shout out to Antonio, who's the other guy.
3: That's what he'll be known for, unfortunately, is the one he dunked on in the SportsCenter top 10 video.
2: Jordan made SportsCenter top 10 and had to come back to school the next day. Can you imagine that?
3: I'd say I think I deserve the day off. I'm all over television. I think he deserved the day off. But coming up next, we'll revisit Jordan Reed's article yesterday from ESPN. We heard what he had to say about Lenora Sellers, but who on this list are we also intrigued with? We'll discuss next.
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2: Hey, this is Preston here from 107.5 The Game and The Game Network. 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
5: Cleveland Browns actually traded Myles Garrett. The move to me was stunning. He's one of the best players in the franchise's history, and all I got back was Jared Verse and three picks. One of those happened to be a first-round pick, but for one of the best players of all time, that seems like a very small return, especially considering they were demanding multiple first-round picks last offseason. Les Snead and the Rams have to be participating in some sort of witchcraft to pull something like this off. I'm Dead Dad.
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0: player on this list, Hayden Hurst.
1: How could we do that? Shout out to Hayden Hurst. Another great example. Hayden Hurst, and if you're not familiar with Hayden Hurst's story, it's one of the more interesting human interest stories. He's in the minor leagues, develops the yips, and kind of has to battle back from what that situation was for him. Ends up coming to the Gamecocks, playing football here. I tell the story all the time. I'll say it again. Immediately, the first day I walked out to practice, I saw Hayden Hurst. I had no idea who that was, and I said, "Who is he?" Because he's the guy. I don't know what his name is.
0: Passes the eye test.
1: That red, beautiful, flowing mane was flowing out the back of his helmet. And I was like, that's the guy. I don't know who that is. But yes, Hayden Hurst, another guy on their list.
0: Fantastic athlete. And obviously, one of those, like, a little different, too, because he's playing tight end. So he might be in that kind of Jordan Adams role, too, where you see a lot of those guys come back and play quarterback. Like, Chris Swankey and Brandon Whedon were the first two that came to mind. Then Corey Jenkins came back to play quarterback, but then got drafted to play linebacker. There are levels to this athleticism thing. Hayden Hurst, definitely one of those.
1: Good call.
2: And Hayden was good friends with Perry Orth. They might have roomed together and maybe telling a story on that, but I know they were good friends. And basically, it was kind of like, well, the baseball thing isn't working. And Perry's like, why don't you try football?
1: Yeah, that was the story.
2: Yeah.
1: They're both from Jacksonville. Yeah, that was kind of the story. That's how he got here.
2: Okay, yeah. So it's like, I wish somebody would have said, hey, why don't you try X? You know, because I might have... Okay, I wouldn't have gone to the NFL, but, you know, who knows where I would have been?
0: It's like, not only did he's like, okay, I'll give the NFL a shot. Or not the NFL, I'll give football a shot.
2: Yeah, I'll give it a shot.
0: And I'll get drafted in the first round of the NFL draft.
2: I mean, seriously, talk about, you know, commitment, natural, raw talent.
0: Just incredible athletic ability.
2: Yep.
0: There are levels to this. I'm just lucky if I don't hurt myself getting out of bed in the mornings.
2: And especially if you don't have your glasses on.
0: He can't see without his glasses. Oh, brutal. Absolutely brutal. But yesterday we did talk a little bit about Lenora Sellers, and I think what Jordan Reed had at ESPN was maybe the most accurate read on him, no pun intended, on Lenora Sellers. And he had a bunch of other quarterbacks kind of mentioned in that group too, that's players that are to watch, really, quarterbacks going into next year's draft. And I have two different categories. There's one category of I'm intrigued with, and there's one that's, he may not be a good NFL quarterback, but this is already my guy. And if he's on TV, I'm watching.
1: Okay.
0: The one I'm intrigued with is Drew Bestemaker at Oklahoma State, because Oklahoma State right now is a guinea pig of college athletics right now. Almost the entire team is transfer portal built. We're talking just some massive, ridiculous numbers. Eric Morris took that job from North Texas and had to clean house completely, but one thing he did know was he was going to bring his quarterback. And Drew Bestemaker's story is fascinating because that was a guy who did not start in high school. His first career start, I want to believe, was like in the North Texas's bowl game.
1: Correct.
0: And all he did last year in his first season as a starter is lead the country in passing yards. And now he gets to go to the, you know, the power conference level and try to sling it from there. So I'm fascinated with what Drew Bestemaker's going to do. But Jade Maiava's my guy from Southern Cal. High risk, high reward, still has a lot of interceptions in him, but sometimes my favorite type of quarterback, if they're not quarterbacking my team, is if you're a magic eight ball kind of player. Jade Maiava might break out of a few tackles and launch the ball 50 yards down the field for a large gain or a touchdown. He also might make the dumbest throw you've ever seen and throw a pick. That happened to him a couple times against Oregon in what was Southern Cal's biggest game of the season last year.
1: Now, does he benefit from being in Lincoln Riley's system?
0: I think so, a little bit. But he was also at UNLV, he was a starter as a true freshman.
1: Well, you know,
0: so he's got some of that skill.
1: It should be no secret that I'm continuously on Lincoln Riley's a fraud alert. So does Lincoln just get to benefit from having another great quarterback?
0: Now, if you want fuel to the Lincoln Riley fraud alert, he did look at Miller Moss and say, I need to start Miller Moss over this guy. And then Miller Moss lit it up in a bowl game against Louisville, lit up LSU's atrocious defense in the first game of the 2024 season, and then was bad after that. The Miller Moss train was two games long, and then it got derailed. And finally, he said, okay, we'll give Jaden Maiava a shot. And then Maiava was one of the better quarterbacks in all of college football last year when he got to start for the entire season.
1: Mm-hmm.
0: So he did choose Miller Moss over Jaden Maiava.
1: That confirms.
0: Fuel.
1: That adds to my argument for sure. I don't... When you say Jaden, how you pronounce his last name?
0: Maiava.
1: Jaden Maiava. I don't really remember much about him. And I guess that's maybe because I just blank out Lincoln Riley totally. I just don't really pay that much attention. But I don't remember much about him. I might have to check him out and see, just formulate some quick thoughts on him.
0: He's fun. And for about the first 3.5 months of the season last year, Jaden Maiava was the quarterback of the team that led the country in yards per play. So, effectively, he was really good. But there's also a wide variance. Like, that's my guy because he's just a lot of fun for a variety of different reasons. Hour number one's in the books. Hour number two coming up next. Playoffs feature.
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8: You ever wake up in the middle of the night or maybe first thing in the morning and notice drool on your pillow? Unless you're sleeping next to someone who hasn't already seen all your good, bad, and ugly, it's probably not that big a deal and not anything to worry about unless it's something that just started happening recently. When people drool at night, it's often because of a stuffy nose, acid reflux, or being a mouth breather. People who sleep on their stomach or side are more likely to drool than someone who sleeps on their back. But in some cases, drooling at night can be a warning sign of something more serious, like dental issues, sleep apnea, or even early symptoms of Parkinson's disease. If you're at all concerned about this, the best place to start is with an ENT doctor, an ears, nose, and throat doctor. They can recommend a sleep study to possibly get some answers. I'm Dr. Sanjay Gupta, helping you live a better life.
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0: The second hour of the early game starts right now. I'm Elijah Campbell. He's Preston Thorne. She's Jen Jensen. And he's Jim Mora.
13: Playoffs? Don't talk about it. Playoffs? You kidding me? Playoffs? I just hope we can win a game.
0: He sounds as perplexed as I was when I watched the Hurricanes completely pee away their two-goal lead that they got early in the game. Nikola Ehlers scores two goals in the first 8 minutes of the game. And, of course, they give up a cheapie late in the first period. And then the Golden Knights score two more to start the second period. In the first 5 minutes of the second period, they get on the board twice. And what was a 2-0 lead for the Hurricanes was a 3-2 deficit before we even got to the 10-minute mark of the second period.
1: I had a thought about this yesterday. Do Duke and North Carolina fans put down their swords and cheer for the Canes? Like NC State, does everybody in the triangle just call peace?
0: It's the ceasefire team.
1: Does it work like that? Or
0: I'm curious to know that. I wonder if they do. I really do. Because that's the only pro sports team that's in the triangle,
1: mm-hmm.
0: is the Carolina Hurricanes. And they do, like, their fans, to their credit, they show up. It's a great environment. It was a rocking environment. When Ehlers scored that second goal last night, place was bumping. It got loud. And you can just feel it from the TV, too. Like, this is a great atmosphere. Fantastic atmosphere. Like, the fans bring it. They're starved for another Stanley Cup. Again, it's been 20 years since they last won it. And I want to say that was the last time they participated in a Stanley Cup final.
1: Is it going to happen?
0: After last night, I don't feel very good about it. You had a chance at home to go up 1-0, send a message. You got up early. And then Vegas just kind of hits you in the mouth after that. Vegas had more hits. They played more discipline. They didn't get as many penalty minutes. Now, it ended up being a 4-4 game in the last 10 minutes, but with about, I don't know, maybe 3 minutes and some change remaining, Vegas scored. Tomas Hertl got into the middle of the zone. Threw one pass Freddie Anderson. Ball game after that. Freddie Anderson, not his best night. That is not the Freddie Anderson you need if you want to be able to win a Stanley Cup.
1: Mm-hmm.
0: Not ideal. Not great. Hated it. And let's see, I think the save percentage was 78%. Really, anything under 90 is bleh. And Freddie Anderson was just bleh last night. I don't love it. That is not a good sign at all. For Carolina. My worry meter is at about a 7. We cannot let Vegas win this thing.
1: That's fairly high. And it's simply because we don't want Vegas to win.
0: Yes. I cannot have a team that lost more games in the regular season than they won win Lord Stanley's Cup. You're not deserving to me.
1: What's more important, for the Canes to win or for Vegas to lose?
0: For Vegas to lose. We have to send a message here.
1: Yeah.
0: Someone who is a regular season participant and didn't have to rely on the rest of their division being bad, or didn't have to rely on the rules of getting a point for an overtime loss to get them into the playoffs, would just feel poetic to me for that team to end up winning it. But the one thing that Vegas does have was not a lot of regular season wins. They have championship experience. They won a Stanley Cup just a couple of years ago. Shea Theodore was on that team. He scored a goal last night. Braden McNabb's been on that team since their invention. He was one of the first draft picks that Vegas ever had from their, I guess, the expansion draft. Braden McNabb was one of the first guys, so he's won a championship with them. Mark Stone was on that championship team. Jack Eichel on that championship team. There's a lot of guys on here that have won a championship. John Tortorella coaching won a championship. Now, that championship was 22 years ago. And they did say on the broadcast last night, if Vegas does end up winning it, he would have the longest longest time in between championships as a head coach in the history of the sport.
1: 22, yeah, that's a significant amount of time.
0: 22 years, yeah. You can't let it happen. And after last night, I don't feel good about it, Preston Thorne. I don't.
1: All right. And monitoring the situation.
0: Yeah, we are definitely monitoring the situation. And if you're a Canes fan, which again, if I'm going to provide some hopium, it's that I kind of felt this way after game one against Montreal. Because I was like, oh, we're in here we go again mode. You lay an egg in game one. You get beat at home. And like they have in many Eastern Conference finals over the last few years, many playoff series, they would lose a lot of those games at home and end up falling short in those series. They kind of broke that curse a little bit with Montreal because then they went off to real four straight wins.
1: So to put it in college football terms, if Booger McFarland were tweeting right now and he was to put up the DEFCON scale, you know, 5 to 1, 5 being okay, but 1 being we're on high alert, where are we right now?
0: 3.
1: Whoa.
0: We're on 3.
1: Whoa.
0: Because you cannot lose this game on, okay. On Thursday.
1: All right.
0: Thursday night, 8 o'clock, ABC. Probably going to end up dropping the puck at 8:25 because that's what happened last night. I'm cool with it being like 5 minutes after the estimated, you know, time. But if you tell me the game starts at 8, drop the puck no later than 8:05.
1: Yeah.
0: It was 8:25 last night. And the referee comes up to the line and he turns his microphone on and says, "Welcome to game one of the Stanley Cup Finals. Boys, look around. It doesn't get better than this." I'm like, drop the puck already. I've been waiting for almost half an hour. Let's play the game, please. God, irked me so much. That was unnecessary. Like, we're already kind of waiting here a little longer than we had to because of all the pomp and circumstance of this being game one of the Stanley Cup Finals. But my brother in Christ, please, I'm gonna need you to drop that puck so we can get this game started, so it can end at a reasonable time. That would be fantastic. So maybe they do that next time. I don't know. But Thursday night, can't drop that. Can't drop that game. Freddie Anderson needs to have a come-to-Jesus moment in between now and then.
1: Officially at DEFCON 3.
0: We're at DEFCON 3 right now for the Carolina Hurricanes.
1: Okay.
0: Because now you have so much pressure on you in this game, too. Even if you just reversed the order, right? Say you won last night and you lost the second one. I think I'd only be at like a DEFCON 4. But the fact that you put so much pressure on yourself to have to win tomorrow night, scary. And given your core's history of losing at home in the playoffs and Vegas's history as a group of not losing at home in the playoffs over the last half decade, don't love it. Don't love it at all. So this is in a battle between good and evil. Evil takes game one. But tonight, we start the NBA Finals, Preston Thorne.
1: We do.
0: We start the NBA Finals.
1: First time since 99.
0: That we're getting Knicks and Spurs. Very poetic for the Knicks to have to play against the Spurs with a budding young superstar in an NBA Finals. Because the last time the Knicks were in it, they played Tim Duncan when Tim Duncan was 23. Victor Wembanyama is 22. Now, Preston Thorne, we talked about it a little bit yesterday. But who's winning this thing?
1: I knew you was going to ask me this question. I don't have an answer for that, so I'm going to cop out. But my more interesting to me is, who do I want to win this?
0: Equally as interesting.
1: And I think I want the Spurs to win this because I love the New York fans' passion. I don't think I want this to pay off for them.
0: It would be kind of funny.
1: I just want one more
0: year. It would be kind of funny.
1: I don't want this story to end yet. Because once you break the streak, then it's kind of, Jen, you can attest to this. Once you break the streak, I mean, you can watch Jen as a Cubs fan. It's like, you know, we want to win, but you feel a little bit.
2: There's a little relief.
1: It's a relief, like, right?
2: We got one.
1: Yeah, it's not, the tension is, I'm like, okay, now that we're getting a little bit further away from the Cubs championship, you're starting to kind of maybe get it back a little bit.
2: Correct. And if they would get off the skids right now, I might feel a little bit better. But we'll anyway, continue.
1: Right, but for the first, like, I don't know what. I don't know. How long did it last? How long did the euphoria last after the championship? Like, probably 4 or 5 seasons
2: where
1: it's like,
2: ah,
1: yeah.
2: This is good.
1: Yeah.
2: We have one. We got it, you know. Yeah. Can't say that we don't.
1: I don't want the Knicks fans to have that feeling. I want them to continuously
0: continue
1: this anxiety.
0: To get so close.
1: Yes.
0: To get so close to the finish line.
1: So I think that's what I'm cheering for. I'm thinking for the Knicks to get very close and not cross the line.
0: I'm looking at it through a Wemby perspective where, yeah, I would love to see that kid win an NBA title in his first time in the playoffs because now we're talking about like real prodigy stuff. You know, if you're able to, in your first postseason appearance, take a team where the average age is 25 and a half, I would be the oldest player on the San Antonio Spurs team.
1: That's the biggest.
0: So weird.
1: That's the biggest difference between this, the Tim Duncan conversation, because Tim Duncan had David Robinson.
0: He did.
1: He had the anchor there, so he was the best player, but he still had the anchor there to take on all the leadership and responsibilities. Mm-hmm. All Tim Duncan had to do was show up and play.
0: Yes.
1: That's not the case with Wimby. He's the leader.
0: Show up, shop at the Gap, and then go play basketball after. Like that is all Tim Duncan had to do. Wimby takes on the leadership role.
1: Mm-hmm.
0: Because I think the oldest player on that team is Harrison Barnes, maybe. So Wemby's got a much different role than what Tim Duncan would have had, but here's the flip side of it. Because you know how much of a sicko Victor Wembanyama is and how invested he is in bringing a championship to San Antonio. If they lost the finals, what's his offseason going to look
1: like?
0: That's
1: a good story, too.
0: He trained with Shaolin monks this past offseason.
1: Mm-hmm.
0: What other shenanigans will that man get into if they don't win the NBA finals?
1: There's also part of me that's like, I don't think he needs to get this right now. I think that story is he has to go through some suffering to make the character arc for the payoff, right? You
0: like
1: can't just
0: LeBron
1: win just
0: thing.
1: Now.
0: Yeah.
1: Yeah, you have to go through some suffering before you get the championship. So there are two equally interesting stories that could play out here.
0: Like Michael Jordan had to get beaten up by the Detroit Pistons a few times.
1: Right. That's what makes it interesting.
0: As a rookie getting G-checked by the Boston Celtics.
1: Which, yes, good thing you point that, and it's not the conversation because this is not First Take, but just because he didn't ever lose in the finals doesn't mean he didn't ever lose.
0: Very true, because he lost.
1: Because we like to conveniently leave out the years where he lost.
0: And didn't get to the finals. Yes, I think that is a fantastic point. But almost everybody has had to get G-checked in the finals, or at least at that point.
1: It has to happen.
0: It hasn't happened with Wemby.
1: Except if it doesn't happen.
0: And I thought that was going to be the case with Oklahoma City. They're going to give him hell, but it was just not going to be enough. No. He went on the road in Game 7 and beat him. If he wins this in his first go-round, really, in the playoffs, really, I want to say Wes Unseld was an NBA Finals MVP his rookie season.
1: Okay.
0: I want to say that's the only other precedent that we really have. Now, Wemby's not a rookie. This is his third year in the league, but you can really say he only played a year and a half because he missed half the season last year because of...
1: Well, some people would point to Magic also, right? But Magic
0: rookie,
1: was,
0: yeah.
1: But again,
0: yeah,
1: but Magic was not the leader of that team.
0: Right. The reason he had to play center in the winning game of the NBA Finals is because Kareem Abdul-Jabbar, who before a couple of years ago was the all-time scoring leader in the NBA, got hurt.
1: His name is Captain. They call him Captain.
0: Yes.
1: Because he's Captain.
0: And
1: right?
0: That was an incredibly loaded roster filled with, you know, Hall of Famers.
1: Mm-hmm.
0: So a little different, but also same, because Magic did, while playing center, a completely different position than point guard, did score 42 and grabbed like 15
1: it's
0: rebounds.
1: Crazy. It's pretty wild.
0: Still, to this day, one of the wildest NBA Finals ever because Magic had to do that. It's like, hey, I know you've been playing point guard all year, but Cap's hurt. We're going to need you to play center. You got it, coach. 42 and 15.
1: Mm-hmm.
0: Finals MVP. Beat Philly. Remarkable story there. So there's not a lot of historical precedent for in your first playoff run.
1: Think about the names we just yelled. Tim Duncan, Wes Unseld, Magic, Wemby, right? We're talking generational names.
0: He's getting himself into these conversations. And before we get out of here, too, the coolest part about the NBA Finals, they're bringing it back. The Larry O'Brien trophy decals back at midcourt.
1: Gravitas.
0: We have cyberbullied the NBA enough into them giving us what we wanted, which is making this thing feel a lot bigger and
1: didn't
0: a lot better.
1: Didn't they try to do it like CGI last year?
0: Oh, yeah.
1: That was ridiculous.
0: And not at midcourt. Too little Larry O'Brien's in the corner of the floor.
1: Nah.
0: Silly, dumb. It was so poorly done that they did it for like a half in game two of the finals last year, and they just quit doing it.
1: Mm-hmm.
0: But now we have finally, as a basketball-loving society, successfully bullied Adam Silver enough into making this happen. So that is exciting. I don't think we have not had the NBA Finals floor decal since 2008.
1: Wow. That's a significant period of time.
0: When the Celtics beat the Lakers.
1: Anything is possible!
0: And Adam and the NBA says, you know what? Anything is possible. Like, taking the decal off the floor. We don't really need that, do we? No, didn't think so. Yeah, we don't really need that. And that's not what you meant. That's not what KG meant. You heard him. You weren't listening to him. But we're getting it back starting tonight. Game one, NBA Finals, going to be 8 o'clock on ABC. But coming up next, it's the early game morning meeting, and we have a guest lecturer. You may have heard of him, and we'll tell you who that guest lecturer is next.
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7: A better life with Dr. Sanjay Gupta.
8: More and more people are using magnesium supplements to help them sleep. But are they safe? And do they really work? Well, first, let's talk about actual magnesium. That's an essential mineral that is needed for more than 300 different processes in the body, according to one dietitian. And most people get enough of it simply from the foods they eat. Now, if you're not getting enough, there are a few different types of supplements you can try. But as always, you should talk to your doctor before starting any new medication or supplement, whether it's prescription or over the counter. Now, when it comes to the science, we looked into this, and I gotta say, there's not a lot of strong evidence that magnesium supplements will actually help you sleep. They might help you manage pain, they might help you lower your stress levels, or work to get your muscles to relax. And maybe it's those things then that help you get some better sleep. I'm Dr. Sanjay Gupta, helping you live a better life.
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23: And Jen Jensen.

0: love when we have guest lecturers. And I think with the NBA Finals starting tonight in San Antonio, there's really only one person that would be perfectly equipped to be our guest lecturer. So we're going to invite him on for today's morning meeting.
1: Good morning. Good
2: morning.
1: Good
2: morning.
1: Repeat after me. Repeat after me. Today will be an awesome day.

0: Now, you may know him as Sir Charles. You may know him as the round mound of rebound, the Chuckster, the Chuck Wagon, the Prince of Pizza, the Incredible Bulk, the Leaning Tower of Pizza, Bread Truck, Boy George, Love Boat, Food World, the Crisco Kid, Wide Load from Leeds, Ton of Fun, Good Time Blimp. You may know him as all of those things. But his government name is Charles Barkley.
1: That's correct. That's correct. And Charles will be coming in here giving us a geography lecture today. Charles, would you like to come in? I believe Charles wanted to speak on geography. So when you talk about geography, I taught geography. There's five themes of geography. And one of them is place.
0: Yes.
1: Human place, right? If you remember from your things. And in human place, you talk about how do the people in a certain location act. What are their customs? How are the people in this location? Well, Charles has dedicated his post-career life to the study of San Antonio. He's done an anthropology study on San Antonio. And we would like to bring Charles in to give us. Charles, could you tell us a little bit about what you found in San Antonio?
2: Listen, I'm telling you the truth. I think it's a great city. I think they got the best organization in the NBA. But they do have some big old women, though. I mean, come on.
3: you see what you do to him every time you go down there?
2: I'm telling you, man. They be woofing them
4: children. None of those. none of those five ladies were big in the interview.
2: That's why I took her all day.
3: Come on. Can I see?
2: Took her all day.
4: Took me a wrong way to get there.
2: It took her all day to find five skinny women down there.
3: Do me one more favor. Just let me see the churro eating.
2: Like my man, Joey. You know how my man be eating that's why them big old women be eating those churros.
4: Double fist.
2: Oh, they be double fist, no churros, man.
0: Observation one from Charles Barkley.
1: Observation one about San Antonio from Charles Barkley. Now, anybody out there listening, remember, you are not Charles Barkley. You cannot get away with saying the things that Charles Barkley can say. Only Charles can say these things, and only Charles can make these observations. But Charles is a studied man, and he's made some observations. And as any professor would do, you go to the place and you study the people. Here's Chuck giving another observation about the folks in San Antonio.
5: Shout out to Kenny in New York. Baron Davis is here. Who do you have to apologize to?
2: I want to apologize to the women of San Antonio. I had churros last night.
4: I see what all the excitement is about.
6: What was they like?
2: Man, I had churros last night. Them damn thing good, Ernie. Them churros good. I see why they got all the big old women down in San Antonio.
0: He tried the local cuisine. This is really Anthony Bourdain level of really immersing yourself into this city.
1: This is a bit that's been going on, I believe, going on 20 years now. And this is the most recent update to Charles' study. This is Chuck's most recent observation of San Antonio.
7: I'm going to start going back to San Antonio more often over these next few years.
2: Yeah.
8: Thanks a lot for bringing that up, Jim.
2: The double up on the row. why, Chuck? Churros. The damn churros. I understand y'all problem down there in San Antonio. The churros ain't good. Put that little caramel sauce in there.
9: Do it again, Chuck. Just do it slow.
0: Who knew that Shaq, as a career center in the NBA, would go into television and be a great point guard to throw lobs for Chuck to dunk?
1: Keep throwing the assist. One of the things we love to do here on the early game is we want to make sure that everybody who's a listener is immersed in sports lore, right? So this is a conversation that's been happening for 20 years on Inside the NBA. The inside joke of the big old women in San Antonio, which Charles Barkley has continuously made. It is one of the best things. And now that the championship is in San Antonio, I can all but guarantee we will get some more commentary.
0: Oh, we absolutely will. We absolutely will. And I think we have one more.
1: We do.
0: One more thing. He has one more thing to chime in. I think we now have the entire picture, right?
1: Right.
0: This is what you have heard. Is an accumulation of stories and observations over not just the last 20 years. Chuck's been studying San Antonio for a long time. Remember, he was first in the NBA in 1984. He has been playing at least visiting once a year, playing in San Antonio, going back, you know, once a year since 1984. I think we can even consider him a subject matter expert.
10: Uh-huh.
11: But he hadn't checked out the churros until now?
1: apparently he just got onto the churros.
0: And as they will let you know on Inside the NBA, Chuck doesn't turn down a lot of good foods. So why the hesitancy to try the churros? Maybe he's just not a big cinnamon guy, right? Maybe it took them having to tell him, hey, look, you know, use the caramel sauce there and get that, you know, you can make this really good.
10: Uh-huh.
0: So maybe there are some things that had to happen. But this is Charles Barkley now, I guess, fully encapsulating the San Antonio experience.
9: If they win a game, you never, ever disrespect the San Antonio women ever again.
2: Oh, that's not going to happen. First of all, that is a dirty creek.
10: Great Final
2: but,
10: Four
2: city. Yes, but San Antonio is a wonderful city. But
10: we really don't need to do this again.
2: I'm just telling you, but they got some biggers down there, Ernie. I'm telling you.
10: Are you happy now?
2: You know, I've heard from some complaints from the people of San Antonio.
10: Why would that be?
2: And they want me to apologize. That's not going to happen.
10: What
2: that's
10: they want you apologize for?
2: Me joking about those big old women down in San Antonio. So, listen, y'all can write letters to your mama, your daddy, your uncle. I'm going to have fun on television. You know that I'm joking around.
10: What do they eat?
2: Oh, churros. Churros on the house.
0: What do they eat, Chuck?
1: It's a bit that's been going for 20 years.
0: He's not going to stop.
1: Again, I warn you, there's only one of those. We only made one Chuck who can say those types of things, so just be careful. But Chuck, you can say whatever you want.
0: Give it up for Charles Barkley.
1: Thank you, Professor Chuck, for giving us a geography lesson.
0: I don't even want to hear what he

0: bring it.
1: He's got to bring it. But there are a lot of people who is exactly who we thought they were in sports this week. We'll tell you who they are when we give our Denny Green Awards next.
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18: Did you know that almost half the vegetables and more than three quarters of the fruit that we eat in this country come from just one state, California? Yeah, it's true. And according to a new report by the Environmental Working Group, a health advocacy organization, a lot of this produce is tainted with PFAS, which are sometimes referred to as forever chemicals. Why? Well, the EPA says pesticides keep America's food supply safe, abundant, and affordable. And of course, these chemicals are used in every state, not just California. Now, if you are worried, though,

0: about how much you're consuming, the best thing to do is to buy organic produce, if and when you can. Organic or not, you should rinse all fruits and vegetables under running water. Don't use any soap. And as one epidemiologist told us, use a brush on sturdier items like carrots, potatoes, and cucumbers. I'm Dr. Sanjay Gupta, helping you live a better life.
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6: What we thought they were. We played them in preseason. Who the hell takes a third game in a preseason like it's bullshit? We played them in the third game. Everybody played three quarters. The Bears are who we thought they were. And that's why we took the damn field. Now, if you want to crown them, then crown their ass. But they are who we thought they were. And we let them off the hook.
7: Oh, it hits every time. Denny Green told us emphatically that the Chicago Bears are exactly who we thought they were after they erased a 23-3 deficit without scoring a single offensive touchdown in that game. But now this week, it's time for us to give our Denny Green Awards, tell you who in sports proved exactly that they were who you thought they were.
8: You ready?
7: Oh, I'm so ready.
8: I'm going to go off the beaten path here.
7: Okay.
8: All right. I'm going to go off the beaten path to 2 years ago when a shocking headline came across my screen that said Texas Tech paid a softball player $1
7: million. $1
8: million. They paid a softball player $1 million. I was like, what? That is wild. That is crazy. And here we are 2 years later, and that softball player, Najeri Kennedy, has taken them to the World Series 2 years in a row. Pitching, she's 26-6 this year, a 1.30 ERA. She is incredible.
9: She is.
8: She is exactly who they thought they were. Because when I heard it, I was like, what?
7: I guess.
9: Yeah, at first you thought, oh, maybe, you know, kind of a fluke. And, you know, because sometimes kids will start out a little bit real strong and then they just kind of level.
8: For 2 years in a row, she's taking them to the College World Series championship. They're rematching. They're going against Texas again this year. The one statistic that I had that was so interesting, before her arrival, Texas Tech had only won 49% of the softball games they ever played. And in the 2 years since she's been there, they have gone to the World Series twice. I would say that was a great investment.
7: And you know what's funny about Najeri Kennedy and the stats that you just provided? Down year for her.
8: I know.
7: 1.3. You're like, oh my God, you're the best, you know, softball pitcher on planet Earth. And it's like, yeah, she's great. Last year, I think her ERA going into the Women's College World Series was under one.
8: Tough year.
7: Down year. If a 1.3 ERA is your down year, you may be the best pitcher on planet Earth.
8: Yeah, man. This is a fantastic, fantastic story. She's made the College World Series every year that she's pitched. She made it the first 2 years with Stanford before she went to Texas Tech. She is incredible. It's going to be interesting to see if she can pull it off again because they're going against Texas. We'll see.
7: She's going to get another crack at it. and Texas hit her pretty good last year, mm-hmm. right? The only team to really touch her up pretty good.
8: They kind of sent her, they sent her packing. She had pitched her way all the way through the tournament, and she, I would say she ran out of gas, and Texas is good. Those combinations, they got her up out of there pretty quickly.
7: And Texas Tech's not afraid to use another pitcher. Of course, in softball, you can go back and forth between different arms. And I think it was in the, I think it was game three of the Florida series, they swapped pitchers.
8: Mm-hmm.
7: Kennedy would start, and then the other pitcher would come in. They did that 9 times.
8: And she came back in and sealed it.
7: And sealed it.
8: Yep.
7: And so they have another arm they could throw in there. So this year is a little bit different for Texas Tech. Do they get it from Texas this time? It makes that series incredibly intriguing.
8: Yeah, that's appointment television.
7: Yeah.
8: The rematch, the greats, the stars, it's appointment television.
7: Yeah.
8: Also, Texas and Texas Tech battling on another field.
7: Uh-huh.
8: I like it.
7: It continues.
8: I like
7: the best beef in college sports this entire spring and summer is Texas and Texas Tech,
8: mm-hmm.
7: and we get another chapter of that. I don't know if Brought this could have played out better for ESPN.
9: Brought to you by the Beef Council.
8: Yes. Yes, for sure.
7: How fitting is it that the biggest beef in college sports is in Texas? Just the way we all drew it up. See, that's a good one, Preston Thorne. I had that one number one on my list.
8: Okay.
7: I do have a, before I get to my second one, I do want to say we are on a Denny Green watch with the Carolina Hurricanes.
8: Oh, no.
7: And that's choking at home as a favorite. Now, they did not follow the traditional script against the Montreal Canadiens. They did lose that first game. They won an overtime game in game two, won an overtime game on the road in game three, and then blew them out in 4 and 5. They escaped those demons. They exercised those demons there. They got up 2-0 last night in the first 10 minutes of that game. Not even 10 minutes into that game. They got up 2-0. And by the time we were at the 19-minute mark of period number two, that lead was erased. They gave it up almost as fast as they got it. They lost at home. The Knights have been great at home in these playoffs. They cannot lose again in game two. Absolutely cannot. Pivotal game two, to the point where, because they did prove a little bit of something against Montreal in the last series in the Eastern Conference Finals, I'm not giving them a Denny Green award just yet, but they're on Denny Green watch.
8: Okay.
7: A strong Denny Green watch.
8: We'll watch. We'll closely monitor the situation.
7: But the main one, though, the Los Angeles Rams, specifically Les Snead, the GM who famously at a Super Bowl parade grabbed a microphone and yelled to God and all creation, "Forget them picks." And that's me doing the CeeLo Green version of it, right? The CeeLo Green
8: version. Forget you.
7: Forget them picks. They forgot those picks, right? They didn't need them because that year they traded picks for Von Miller. They traded picks for Jalen Ramsey.
8: I like this.
7: And you know what they did? They had 2 first-round picks this year, traded one of them to get Trent McDuffie. Use the other one on Ty Simpson. LOL. Still.
8: It's still covering that up.
7: Still covering that up. Yeah, and you know what? Pepperidge Farm remembers. And then the first-round pick they have for next year, they said, you know what? Don't want that either. Give me Myles Garrett, and we'll send you whatever to.
8: Because there's no first-round pick that's going to ever be better than Myles Garrett. I don't care.
7: None.
8: It's not going to happen. So what are you going to save him for?
7: A Myles Garrett comes around, what, once every 20 years?
8: There's been like four of them. Reggie White, Lawrence Taylor,
7: Michael Strahan, who had the previous sack record. If you just want to do it by sack record.
8: Strahan, and now we're right at Myles Garrett.
7: So, yeah, I think that is a worthy investment there to get Myles Garrett.
8: I like it.
7: Instead of using his draft picks in the future, Les Snead looked at his quarterback and said, son, you're not getting any younger. Congratulations on the MVP. But we want to win an award. And that award that we want to win is a Lombardi Trophy. So instead of keeping that draft capital, they turned it into Trent McDuffie and Myles Garrett. Les Snead, you are exactly who we thought you were.
8: I like it. Be aggressive, man. You have a very small, short window, and you looking back behind, you see Ty Simpson back there, and you're like, I don't know, man. Let's go. Mash the gas.
7: And that's exactly what they are doing. It is to summon the spirit of Will Muschamp here. It is all gas and no brakes for the Los Angeles Rams right now. This time, maybe it results in a championship.
8: Maybe. I like it, man. I think if I was a fan of a team, push the chip. Because I don't know what's going to happen next year. The windows get shorter and shorter. Why would we be planning for the future when the future could be right here, right now? The
7: future is now.
8: The future is always right now. Make it happen.
7: Who knows? No one knows what happens in life. Life is unpredictable. I might not be around to see you win it in the future. Win it right now. So if you're a Rams fan, you're not putting Les Snead on the line. But as we do every week, we're going to put other people from the world of sports on the line, and we'll do that next.
5: 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The Game Network. 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
10: A historic comeback to open the battle for the Cup. The Vegas Golden Knights strike first in the Stanley Cup Final, stunning the Carolina Hurricanes 5-4 in Raleigh last night. Carolina jumped out to a quick 2-goal lead, but Vegas stormed back, becoming the first road team in NHL history to erase a multi-goal deficit to win Game 1. All thanks to Tomas Hertl. I'm Drake Toll.
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19: Life matters. G.K. Chesterton was a boisterous, big-bellied, and big-hearted man who lived life to the fullest. Men as notable as C.S. Lewis, author of the Chronicles of Narnia, and J.R.R. Tolkien of Lord of the Rings fame were quick to admit that Chesterton influenced them greatly, not only in their writing, but he was also instrumental in shaping their worldview. The key to Chesterton's optimism was found in two great facts. First and foremost was his abiding faith in Christ. Second, Chesterton was an incurable optimist. He explained it this way. You say grace before meals, all right. I say grace before the concert and the opera, and grace before the play and the theater. I give thanks before I open a book, before sketching, painting, swimming, fencing, boxing, walking, playing, and dancing, and I offer thanks before I begin the day's work. Thankful hearts always seem to produce the greatest results. This is Stephen Chitty, pastor of Christian Life. Remember with thanks today that life matters, and so do you.
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21: Man, hey, let's just go and get on the line right now, man.
22: My patience is running thin. You're all running out of time. You was late to my practice, sir? Everybody on the line.
7: Barnes. The ultimate punishment. Getting put on the line. And Preston Thorne, I started this off earlier this week, but now because we're officially here, it is appropriate for me to revisit it. Also, is this a first in early game history where a certain team is featured in They Are Who We Thought They Were and get on the line on the same day?
8: It might be a double first.
7: In
8: history might be made today. You might be listening to history being made in the early game short run. Buckle Let's go. Up.
7: Buckle up. My palms are sweaty, knees weak, arms are heavy. Because Texas Tech in Oklahoma City in the Women's College World Series, before they got to the championship series against Texas to get their crack at redemption and win a national title, they had to play Tennessee. And it's their only loss in the Women's College World Series. They did play Tennessee and they lost a heartbreaker in extra innings. And Taylor Pannell is one of the players for Texas Tech who was one of the many transfers. She transferred from Tennessee. So she lost to her old team. And then she was upset about something. The whole team was upset about something seemingly after the game. Well, naturally, Taylor Pannell is going to be asked about it after the game. And here's what Taylor Pannell said. And here is also, after that, the voice of Tennessee coach Karen Weekly's response to that.
0: Yeah, we were walking through the line just saying good game, and she said that I made a mistake instead of saying good game, which it's kind of crazy, like, celebrate with your team, and I just think it's funny she's still thinking about it, but it's old news, whatever.
1: What did you say to Taylor Pannell in the handshake line after the game?
2: Yeah, just good game, like I say to every player, good game.
7: And ESPN decided to do the Lord's work here. They pulled the video. You don't have to be an expert lip reader to see when Karen Weekly walks by Taylor Pannell, she says, good game, and keeps walking. So for fibbing, or as some people would say, telling a story.
8: I like that one.
7: And then doubling down on it, then having Daddy attack a softball reporter on yes. Twitter. Not just attack a softball reporter, bring up her deceased father in that attack on social media. So for Taylor Pannell and her father, Get on the line.
8: Yeah, they got it early this year, but that doesn't mean that they can't wait to the designated day for it to be official. More so, parents, what are we doing? Come on, man. Come on, man.
7: And just from person to person, if you're mad at what something somebody else wrote or said, the first thing to do is not to tell them that their deceased father would be rolling in his grave reading your work. That's ridiculous. Downright disrespectful.
8: What are we doing? That's ridiculous. Absolutely. You should be ashamed of yourself for that. But yes, you are right. We made history, and now we're making history again.
7: It's repeating itself.
8: History is repeating itself again, because not only did the Cleveland Browns and the LA Rams make the vaunted They Are Who We Thought They Were, the Rams side of the equation. But Andrew Berry, come on down, general manager of the Cleveland Browns. Sir, are you aware that you were going to go down in history as the person who signed Deshaun Watson to a $230 million guaranteed contract after the allegations?
7: Uh-huh.
8: And you also traded the franchise's arguably greatest player. That was you, Andrew Berry.
7: That is what he's known for.
8: You have to live with those two things being part of your tenure. And for that, Andrew Berry, get on the line.
7: Oh.
8: I don't even think this was a bad trade, but you just have to eat the idea. Because what it is because you did the first thing, now you have to do the next thing. Because you can't keep Garrett around just because he's nice to have when he's not really doing anything. So I do think they did solid in what they acquired.
7: Uh-huh.
8: But the fact that they had to do it is your fault.
7: And here's the thing, too. Usually when you have a really good defense, because the Browns did have a solid defense, and a lot of that is anchored by how great Myles Garrett was last year, you would think maybe you would have made a move to try to get a quarterback that you could maybe rely upon. Because right now your options are Deshaun Watson off of two Achilles injuries and Shedeur Sanders. And if you start him, he's playing a full season for the first time in his NFL career. still a lot of inconsistency there. Now, they did invest in the offensive line and wide receivers, but the quarterback's still pretty important. You are not that far away from at least being interesting. I don't know why. Maybe now is the time to trade Myles Garrett. I think maybe last year would have been. But either way, they trade him. They get Jared Verse in return, and Jared Verse, really good player. Really good player. And they got a lot of draft capital, and who knows, maybe that ends up paying off really well for him down the road. But this is Andrew Berry's legacy, unfortunately, is not just trading Myles Garrett, but the entire Deshaun Watson thing would be the biggest red flag on anybody's resume. Because not only did he sign him to a $240 million contract, Preston Thorne, it was the largest guaranteed contract in the history of the National Football League, done after he was shoot out of Houston because of 24 different allegations of very inappropriate conduct. One more time. Andrew Berry.
8: Get on the line.
7: Oh, our boy Reg on the Firehouse Subs text line has to get on the line. We'll get to that and we'll discuss.
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11: 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Now, when it comes to the science, we looked into this, and I gotta say, there's not a lot of strong evidence that magnesium supplements will actually help you sleep. 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
1: Starts right now. I'm Elijah Campbell. He's Preston Thorne. She's Jen Jensen. Our man Thomas is in the video production room here at Studio 803. And Preston and I had fun in that last segment. I like putting folks on the line.
2: Of course.
1: And I know you do too. You listening. We have even a couple other people wanting to weigh in. Jen, is Jonathan still on the line?
3: He most certainly is.
1: Oh, good Jonathan, line. My telephone man. The good line. Yes. Okay. Yes. Thank you. Thank you for that clear distinction here. We're not putting Jonathan on the line. He's on the AAA heating and air phone lines. Completely different. Mm-hmm. The only similarity is that they are both lines, but you are on there for certainly different reasons. Big distinction. Jonathan, welcome to the early game. Who's your get on the line candidate this week?
4: All right, now, you guys forgot Preston's guy now. Mr. What a Pro One, Mr. Chet Holcomb. Game 7 performance. Third team All-NBA, and only attempt 2 field goals, scored 4 points and 4 rebounds. So we got to put your boy Chet on the line.
2: And for that, let's all do it on the count of 3. 1, 2, 3.
1: Get on the line!
4: Get on the line!
2: You are absolutely correct. I think we actually did have a note to put Chet on the line that we didn't get to.
1: We just didn't get to it.
2: Right. Because he does have a soft spot in my heart with What a Pro Wants. It's one of my favorite commercials.
1: The thing with What a Pro Wants is that it is such a good commercial, but it, like every AT&T commercial during the NCAA tournament, you hear it a bajillion times. Yeah. And by the time you get to late March, once we get to like the Sweet 16 and the Elite Eight, it's like, oh my God, this again?
2: Yeah.
1: Can't do it.
2: What a pro does not want is to take 2 shots in the deciding game of the season.
1: What a pro does not want is fear, to be perpetually fearful of your opponent.
2: Great candidate. Great suggestion, Jonathan. You're right.
1: Jonathan, that's solid.
2: Chet almost got a chance to slip out. He's like, oh!
1: He was walking out the door, and he kind of looks back a little bit, and someone goes, Jonathan goes, no, Chet, come back. We still have business with you.
2: Correct.
1: Jonathan laid it out perfectly. Third team All-NBA. And the fact that Jalen Williams out for pretty much the entire series. A.J. Mitchell, who is really their best 6th man and a legitimate third scoring option on that team, also out. You're down 2 of your 3 best scoring options outside of Chet, right? And he only takes 2 shots? Now, we do have an incredible sliding doors moment because Victor Wembanyama dunked on him very early in that game. I mean, put him on a poster. And if you've seen the still frame from that dunk, it's hilarious because Wemby's feet are barely off the floor. You might not be able to slide a sheet of paper between his feet and the floor because of
2: he's
1: just
2: 8'5".
1: Yeah, because he's Goliath. He's skinny Goliath, right? But Chet was there.
2: Chet was there, and he went up. He challenged.
1: If Chet swats it, does that change how he is for the rest of the game?
2: Maybe things are different.
1: And maybe we're talking about game 1 being in Oklahoma City tonight.
2: Well, and to Jonathan's point, the thing is, I don't think I wouldn't put you on the line if he, say, took 12 shots and made 2 of 12.
1: I just had a bad game.
2: Just had a bad night.
1: Yeah.
2: But you can't just not show up.
1: You can't just not play on one side of the floor. Like, he played solid defensively. But he just decided to be a total non-participant.
2: Yeah, that's not what we need out of you.
1: On offense. No, and when you're All-NBA and you have 2 other of your best scoring options that are hurt and unavailable, brother, you got to shoot the basketball.
2: When you're a max contract guy who's on the way to being that, you need to show up such as, and he did not.
1: Yeah, I remember that $240 million largest guaranteed contract in NBA history that Deshaun Watson's getting, or not NBA, NFL history that Deshaun Watson got. That's just Chet Holmgren's contract right now. 5 years, $240 million.
2: Yeah.
1: But your guaranteed deal would have been the largest in the history of an entire other pro sport, the pro sport that is dominating the American sports landscape. Is it too much to ask for you to shoot the ball like 6 times at least?
2: Yeah.
1: Throughout the course of the game? He was just scared.
2: Great call, Jonathan.
1: I think he was just legitimately scared. And on the Firehouse Subs text line, Reg weighs in. He says, people are going to be Rams fans all of a sudden. I've already heard the line once. I've been a Rams fan since Marshall Faulk days. You, sir, are a liar. Bandwagon Ram fans need to get on the line.
2: Yeah, it's very difficult to become a bandwagon Rams fan. I mean, the people in LA aren't even really fans.
1: No, absolutely not.
2: To the game, so that'd be if you heard somebody say that, you'd be like, "What? I need your bona fides. You got to give them a quiz on that."
1: And if you want to say I've been a Rams fan since Marshall Faulk, not the best player to pull out to, because Marshall Faulk was on for some really good teams, the greatest show on turf.
2: Mm-hmm.
1: And, you know, that entire offense that was just the most fun to watch in that era. I want to hear somebody say, I've been a Rams fan since Sam Bradford.
2: Dark times.
1: The dark times.
2: Dark times. However, did have one of my favorite Ebony and Ivory DN combinations of Chris Long and Robert Quinn. Very fun. Very fun DN combination. They were awesome. They were fun to watch. So it was dark times, but...
1: They did have some squads.
2: The DNs were fun.
1: If you can name the dome that they played in St. Louis, then you can tell me you are a legitimate Rams fan.
2: Ooh, that's I can't.
1: I'll say it's Edward Jones.
2: Municipal or something?
1: Yeah.
2: It was
1: something like that, and I think it still might be named that. I think it still is operational. I think that's where the AFL or XFL, the Spring League, I know that's where they play St. Louis's games. If you can tell me that you were a fan during those days and name that dome, and you have a Sam Bradford jersey somewhere, I will take Chris Long and Robert Quinn too. I can't accept it.
2: Fun times.
1: Or if you're summoning the name of Mark Bulger.
2: Adam Archuleta.
1: Oh, now we're getting there.
2: Are we doing it? Are we doing it?
1: One of my worst sports talking moments. Thank God this didn't happen on air, but I did mix up Adam Archuleta and David Archuleta once. Not the same. Two totally different skill sets. Not the same. Those are not the same gentlemen.
2: Yeah, it's all right. It happens.
1: Unfortunate mix-up. But for this week, we hope there are no unfortunate mix-ups for the South Carolina baseball coaching search. Now, for some who do believe it's, you know, schnall or nothing, then... you would hope that something gets done today. Now, Jordan Kay from the state will join us today. I have confirmed he will join today in the next segment. And we'll ask him about, you know, how close are we to it being schnall or nothing when it comes to the South Carolina baseball coaching search.
2: I like that.
1: What is, was it NSYNC? I don't know. Was NSYNC or the Backstreet Boys? Is it schnall or nothing at all?
2: That's a little out of my purview, but I'm with you.
1: I mean, that was a banger. It was a banger of a tune. Somebody can remember which boy band that was. I was very young during that time, so I will mix up mentally which group did, you know, which song. But if it is schnall or nothing at all, then we will know by this week, because Coastal's just not playing baseball. But if you're a Gamecock fan, how invested are you in these other super regional series like West Virginia and Cal Poly? Because of Steve Sabins, or Kansas and Oklahoma because of Dan Fitzgerald? Or are you more invested than you ever thought you would be for a Troy versus Little Rock super regional series because of Skylar Reed? Has he brought himself into this discussion? If it turns out to not be Kevin Schnall for whatever reason, right? We've kind of just, the intel has told us that Schnall is the target. Kendall Rogers from D1 Baseball has even said that Kevin Schnall is the main target here for this coaching search. If we are all kind of getting duped here and this thing is still ongoing and no decision has been made yet, no offer has been formalized or even sent or as an initial offer, is Skylar Mead somebody that has kind of inserted himself into this situation?
2: Yeah, I think he has by performance. His teams have performed well. They've made it to postseason play. They've been successful. And he has the Gamecock connection that a lot of us crave from somebody that's going to take over the program. So he understands the area. He would be able to adapt very quickly. If I was to rank the candidates, you'd have 1, Schnall, 2, 3, Fitzgerald and Sabins, and then 4 would be Skylar. If I was the AD, I'd have everybody. I'd be interviewing everybody, especially a fringe guy like Skylar, just to see if he comes in and he impresses me, or maybe he has some ideas about the program that I can pick his brain about. I think being able, and then to him, that makes the candidate pool stronger. Well, if you eventually do hire Schnall, you have an idea of what other people thought about the job.
1: Yeah, you do get a really good idea that way, too. And the thing is, I didn't even think about it through the lens that you kind of just pointed out, too. If you do interview somebody else, that maybe they say something about your program that they would do where you're like, that's something that we could probably implement here incredibly well, and it worked for you. Maybe if we do end up hiring somebody else, can we implement that similar idea? Can this new coach
2: because you bring
1: it
2: in, you're bringing in all these great baseball minds, and they have ideas about to have the program. I'm sure they all have different ideas. Why not listen to them all?
1: Yeah.
2: And eventually the person you pick, you'd be like, okay, there was this one thing that I heard somewhere. And it doesn't have to necessarily be from Skyler.
1: I read about it in a book.
2: Yeah. Reading the Sports Business Review or whatever. And you tell them, like, hey, I think we might should think about this.
1: I will say, if you do it, if Skyler Mead were ever interviewed, I think he'd kill it in an interview. You know why? Because that man single-handedly talked me into Troy belonging in the NCAA baseball tournament whenever he had to lobby for his team after they got beat in the Sun Belt tournament. I found myself wanting to run through a wall. I found myself being like, okay, come Monday for the selection show, I better see Troy's name. That was convincing. Mm-hmm. That was good. And I'm like, this is a guy that probably kills it in interviews. I can almost guarantee it. This guy absolutely slays every single interview he ever gets for any type of coaching position. But I personally, even if I've warmed up to the idea that it is going to be Kevin Schnall, I personally believe that he is the one getting the offer. I think he will take it. If I just had to bet on it, right? If we're doing early game market and we're doing an early game predictions or a futures, yeah, I would probably lean towards Kevin Schnall being the next head coach. I will say just the fact that we have kind of been on Steve Sabins for a little bit. We've been on Dan Fitzgerald for a little bit. Those two super regional series, I'm incredibly intrigued to see, especially considering they are quote unquote favorites, right? Dan Fitzgerald having to do it against another SEC opponent. They beat Arkansas twice to get to this point, exercise the demons of a loss last year in the regional, in the Fayetteville regional, and now they have to get through another SEC opponent again. That is who is standing in between them and Omaha. And then for Steve Sabins, too, also beating an SEC opponent, but now playing a scrappy Cal Poly team that made it out of UCLA's regional, despite St. Mary's being the one that took him out twice. Interestingly, how do they handle that as a favorite now? With the environment, everything that they have going on in Morgantown, there's a lot of real intrigue with those series.
2: Well, you hit on that last, the idea about environment. That's something that we would look and have created here. Obviously, that's produced by winning, but that's something that's caught a little bit of steam, especially viral on the internet.
1: Yeah.
2: People are paying a little bit more attention to what's going on in West Virginia now.
1: Yeah, I saw somebody kind of tweet yesterday. It's like, you know, this is why college baseball is different, because all these people are singing Country Roads, and this is something that NIL couldn't ruin. And I said, well, buddy, they would be doing it at the football stadium too if West Virginia wasn't butt.
2: Yeah. Rich Rod can't get it done.
1: They're not happy to sing Country Roads, in the third win of the season when they get it against, you know, Northwestern State or whoever it is. They stink.
2: Mm-hmm.
1: That is why they're not seeing it. That's why you don't have that over there at the football stadium. But that is a uniquely college sports environment there. That's really cool. I think that alone would be a reason to watch that super regional. But coming up next, we're going to wake up our pal Jordan Kay from the state newspaper, pick his brain on the latest from this coaching search, and ask, is it Schnall or nothing at all? That's next here on The Early Game.
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14: A Better Life with Dr. Sanjay Gupta.
15: Eating a healthy diet is not only good for you physically, it can also keep your brain sharp as you age. According to a new study out of China, people who most closely followed the MIND diet slowed aging in key structures inside their brains by more than 2 years. The MIND diet is a combination of the Mediterranean diet, which we talk a lot about, and the DASH diet, which stands for Dietary Approaches to Stop Hypertension. All three of these diets are similar, but the MIND diet puts more of an emphasis on berries, beans, leafy green vegetables, fish, poultry, whole grains, olive oil, and nuts. You're not going to eat foods with a lot of saturated fat. We're talking cheese, butter, red meat, or anything fried. You really don't have to eat like this 100% of the time. That's the key. Just do the best that you can. I'm Dr. Sanjay Gupta, helping you live a better life.
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1: Joining us right now on the AAA Heating and Air phone lines, our guy Jordan Kay from the state newspaper. All over this coaching search right now for South Carolina, looking for a new leader for the baseball program. Jordan, I appreciate the time, my man, as always.
23: Thanks for having me on.
1: Good dude, Jordan Cave. And Jordan, I want to start with this, right? Because it certainly feels like in this stage of the coaching search, it's schnall or nothing at all at this point. How true do you think that is? How zeroed in do you think that this athletic department is kind of zeroed in on Coastal Carolina's head coach?
23: Yeah, I think all the intel that I've got is that it's pointing towards Kevin Schnall. And so I would be pretty surprised if it isn't him. I think this could be something that gets done in the next, 12 to 24 to 48 hours, I think they are pretty zeroed in, and I'd be surprised if it doesn't end up being Kevin Schnall.
0: Jordan, you just said a word that I think is, we've tried to clarify this, but it's good to hear from an actual reporter. You said the word intel. Can you tell our audience what the difference is between you having intel versus you reporting?
23: I don't think there is a difference.
0: Okay.
23: Oh, yeah. Just like hearing, you talk to people and kind of the consensus is that it's going to end up being Kevin Schnall.
0: Gotcha.
1: And right now, too, Jordan Kaye from the state newspaper joins us right now. One thing Preston and I have talked about, Jordan, is kind of like the situation that Kevin Schnall, like looking at it through his perspective, right? Coastal Carolina is a place that he calls home, right? Played there.
23: Yeah.
1: Was an assistant for a long time and then got bestowed this job once the coach he played for and coached under, Gary Gilmore, retires. He gets to take the reins, and he's had success at Coastal as the guy in charge. But how much of it do you think is Kevin Schnall actually still weighing in terms of this being a decision? And what do you think is the thing that could get him to South Carolina?
23: Yeah, and I think that's kind of what we don't know at this point. You're kind of wondering, are they in the stage of this where they're getting down to the nitty gritty contact details where, Jeremiah Donati and Kevin Schnall and his agent are going over, what the numbers are for his salary and assistant coaching pool and maybe what the rev share number is. And, is that the stuff they're doing or are they not at that point yet? I think those are all kinds of things that we're kind of wondering at this point of like, okay, how far along the process are they?
1: Mm-hmm. And then in terms of, let's just say for some reason it isn't, like he turns it down or whatever.
23: Sure.
1: How much do you think what's happening in the super regionals right now kind of dictates who gets the next call?
23: Yeah, I think a lot. College baseball is sort of a weird thing where, you could have a coach that bows out in the super regionals be available basically like Saturday night. But if somehow they win the super regionals, they might not be available for like three more weeks. And so it's just this weird timetable that college baseball coaches are under right now. But I, to your point, I think it dictates a lot. Like if you end up seeing it, I think there's been kind of rumors of, is it Steve Sabins at West Virginia? Okay, he's in a super regional. If he ends up winning, Schnall doesn't work out, Sabins wins his super regional, do they all of a sudden go further down the list? Does that open up perhaps something for Skylar Mead at Troy if they lose to Little Rock? You can kind of start going way down the list of possible scenarios. But to your point, I think if it ends up not being Schnall, if he decides to stick at Coastal Carolina for whatever reason, I think the Supers is going to have a big impact on where they could be looking next.
1: Which would make it, I guess, if you're a Gamecock fan, these Super Regionals a lot more interesting. Jordan Kaye from the state newspaper on with us right now. And Jordan, when it comes back to Kevin Schnall too, I mean, obviously we know the resume stuff, right? Any fan can watch and say, hey, look, I mean, that guy led them to the final series in Omaha last year, and they just lost to a great LSU team. This year, they were one of only four teams that played in the College World Series that actually made the NCAA tournament this year, even though it might have been a disappointing finish. But to you, what is it about Kevin Schnall that you think that Jeremiah Donati and the decision makers over at the university have kind of become enamored with?
23: Yeah, I mean, I can't technically speak on Jeremiah Donati, but there's a lot of things to like about Kevin Schnall. First of all, like the recruiting acumen. You could make an argument that over the last couple years when he's been the head coach at Coastal, and perhaps even before that when he's been the assistant, that he's done a better job recruiting the state of South Carolina than the South Carolina coaches with far fewer resources. So when you start, Jeremiah Donati's talked a lot about, hey, we need the next baseball coach to build a foundation. Well, foundation starts with recruiting. It starts with in-state recruiting. And Kevin Shaw has proven over and over again that he is up to that task and perhaps is, you know, can beat South Carolina at that. I think that's one thing. You know, the second thing is, like, Kevin Shaw just, like, knows how to win baseball games. And, you know, I think there's a thing that he's going to kind of have to talk about a lot early on is, like, he's a small ball guy, which goes back to Gary Gilmore. Is that something that can work in the SEC? I think Kevin Schnall is kind of very analytical. Gary Gilmore, like, kind of told the story that Kevin Schnall would keep stats like, hey, if we get a runner to second, we score like 83% of the time or something like that. If we get our first guy on, you know, if we score first, we win 75% of games, like stuff like that, where Kevin Schnall is kind of looking at those numbers and say, okay, how do we get a guy to second? Because when we do that, we score runs. And, you know, Coastal Carolina led the Sun Belt this year in sacrifice bunts by a lot. So, you know, that's something that I think is going to be fun. And the other, you know, kind of Kevin Schnall thing is, like, this guy knows how to develop players, and his specialty is catchers. I think he's had three catchers on the, you know, I think it's the Johnny Bench Award for, like, best catcher in the country. He's had three guys, you know, kind of as finalists, and won it, you know, I think Bodine won it last year. So just a really, really good baseball coach, you know, that is, you know, still only like 49 years old.
1: Yeah, and all Preston needed to hear was small ball, and which we can call schnall ball once he gets here.
0: Man,
1: yeah.
0: You didn't see my eyes light up. We got to get it to where every time a player lays down a sacrifice bunt, we go crazy like Mississippi State does, and now so we start throwing water on each other. Just go crazy.
1: Celebrate how, like, other people celebrate for home runs.
0: Yes.
23: Yeah, I mean, there really isn't. I think Gary Gilmore, the old Coastal coach who, you know, was Kevin Schnell's boss forever, kind of talked about this a little bit ago. You were saying, like, you know, every SEC team right now is kind of all in on power. Like, what if there's the one team that can kind of be the different team? And could that be South Carolina under Kevin Schnall playing Schnall ball?
1: Oh, see, I love it. It does kind of remind me of the Tampa Bay Rays right now. I mean, that may be the best team in the American League at the moment.
23: 100%.
1: They have the best record in the American League, and they're not barreling balls. They're not hitting it for a lot of power, but they're great at getting on base. They're stealing a lot of bases. They're laying down a lot of bunts.
0: Oh, that'd be so fun.
1: And a team with a budget of like 5 pennies and, you know, they're paying their players in Doritos is legitimately competing for an American League pennant. He's Jordan Kay from the State Newspaper. Jordan, I appreciate it as always.
23: Thanks, fellas. Have a great day.
0: Appreciate it, Jordan.
1: Good stuff there from Jordan K. Trey on the Firehouse Subs text line says, we cannot let these negotiations schnall. He says, I hope our negotiations with Kevin haven't schnalled to a stop.
0: Nice.
2: Excellent.
1: And I think after hearing from Jordan there, too, talked me into embracing schnall ball if we can get it. And he even said we might hear something from, he gave it maybe 12 to 48 hours.
0: That's soon.
1: Big week. It's a big week to try to get this done. But coming up next, we'll continue our third and long Goes Deep series, The Prince That Was Promised, Part 3.

0: keep them off the floor tonight. The students come rushing onto the court, and South Carolina celebrates the victory.
1: Now that's some good feels right there. From one

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8: 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I'm Dr. Sanjay Gupta, helping you live a better life.
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8: The Thorn. Elijah Campbell. And Jen

0: This week for the early game, third long hour goes deep. Talking about the princes that were promised. Inspired by Victor Wembanyama at age 22, taking the San Antonio Spurs to the NBA Finals. You could say it is his third year, but he really only played a year and a half before this. He had his rookie season, played half of the next season before having to miss 40-plus games due to blood clot concerns. So last year, you really can just throw out the window. This is really only a second full season playing in the National Basketball Association, and the San Antonio Spurs are in the finals. We touched on Wemby a little bit yesterday, but there was one player, Preston Thorne, who came from another mysterious land. This one's not France. This one is Japan. And he was drawing Babe Ruth comparisons. Ridiculous, right? Just because somebody can pitch and hit doesn't mean they're the great Bambino. Just because they can pitch and hit doesn't mean they're going to come to America and hit 714 home runs. Just because they can pitch and hit doesn't mean they're going to do both for their entire career, because no one ever really does. But Shohei Ohtani has come to America. Not only has he pitched and hit the entire time since he has been in Major League Baseball, but he has been the best player in baseball, arguably at both of those things. And if you look at the career to date, and you just look at the accolades, since he joined the league in 2018, he has got four MVPs. He was the Rookie of the Year. He's been on five All-Star teams. He's had four Silver Slugger Awards. He's won two World Series. And even in a year in which he didn't pitch, he was maybe the league's best hitter. And he has not had a single, only one season in his career where he had a below average OPS. And that was the 2020 COVID shortened season where everybody only played 60 games. He played 44, didn't have his best season hitting. But after that, he has had three different seasons in which he led the league in OPS. One year in which he's led the league in RBI and home runs. 2 years he's led the league in home runs. And that's before we even get to the pitching, where he does have a career ERA of 2.79.
1: What's his ERA this year? I believe it's in the ones.
0: 0.82.
1: I was wrong. I'm sorry. It's lower than the ones. My bad.
0: His walks, hits per innings pitch, 0.82.
1: These are video also, game numbers. These are the type of numbers where you would, if you were playing video games, you'd be like, you can't play with them. Remember, no. I used to have like the Michael Vick rule, like, you can't play with
0: them. You can't play with Mike, because all you have to do is scramble to your right or left, and you're going to pick up 30 yards.
1: He's doing that in real time, real life, in games that matter. We've all watched baseball. Baseball is one of those sports, is probably the sport with the longest history and lore around numbers and mythical. He is everything that anybody else was. Babe Ruth, Mickey Mantle, Willie Mays, whatever name you want to put into the pantheon of the greats, you are doing yourself a disservice if you don't put Shohei Ohtani there now. Not like projected, right? Elijah, this just happened in October in a playoff game.
0: Yes.
1: This man pitched six shutout innings, struck out 10 players, and hit three home runs.
0: Oh, it was 3 for 3 at the plate with three home runs. All pitching six innings and striking out 10.
1: In a playoff game, not in some random July game at the back end of a road stretch. In a game that mattered, the dude put on arguably, I'd say not arguably, the best performance ever on a baseball diamond.
0: And not just any playoff game, Preston Thorne. That was game four of the National League Championship Series to beat the Milwaukee Brewers and punch their ticket to the World Series. It was that night, this was October 17th of last year, where I thought to myself, for the first time, this man is the greatest baseball player to ever live.
1: And you weren't wrong.
0: I do firmly believe Shohei Ohtani is the greatest baseball player to ever live.
1: You have an argument because to make that. Obviously, people have watched baseball players, and there's a lot of awesome, awesome ones. And I think baseball does have the luxury, like I said, of if you're a baseball fan, you're doused in history. You know the greatness of a lot of these players. And when you look back at some of those numbers, Babe Ruth, awesome. Mickey Mantle, awesome. Willie Mays. These guys could have played in any era. It's not a thing where, and that's the also other cool thing about baseball is that if you were great, you probably could have been great at any time throughout the history of the game because the way the game is set up. Shohei Ohtani would have been great. He is great now. He would have been great before. He is unimaginable that this guy is playing right now as far as how good he actually is. And they told us. They're like, hey, man, this dude coming from Japan. But, of course, we're like, all right, that's in Japan. They don't really play anybody. He's not that good. Can he be that?
0: I remember Daisuke Matsuzaka was supposed to be the next great.
1: Like, Ichiro was pitcher. Awesome. Ichiro Hall was great. Famer. Hall of Famer. One of the best to ever played a game, but he had a different style.
0: Yes.
1: We didn't and then, I mean, you can't, without saying, like, a 6'5 Japanese dude who weighs 230 pounds. Where did they get this guy? They built him?
0: In a lab?
1: What happened?
0: How did this break contain?
1: It's nuts, man. And it is, you know, one of those things where if you get discouraged about sports, whatever, watching him play is a true joy to watch athletes perform at the highest level.
0: In 2022, he finished fourth in Cy Young voting. He hit 34 home runs as well. Almost had 100 RBI. RBI is one of those, you know, as much a team number as anything else. Guys have to get on base in order for you to be able to knock those runs in. And the Los Angeles Angels weren't necessarily good at doing the whole putting other people on base thing. Like a classic Shohei Ohtani game would be like Shohei Ohtani did this thing for the first time and hitting and pitching since old Hoss Radbourne did before the turn of, you know, the 20th century. And the Angels lost 9-3.
1: Yeah.
0: That used to be the most Shohei Ohtani thing on the planet. And then he goes to the Dodgers, and of course, they're already loaded, so now they're winning, too. And in the 2 years he's been a Dodger, or this is his third year, in the first 2 years he's been a Dodger, they win the World Series. Gee, I wonder why. And he's the MVP. Gee, I wonder why. What we're seeing is something I feel pretty confident in never seeing again. Right, like someone like Jack Caglione, great pitcher and hitter at the college level. They immediately told him to stop pitching. He's not pitching for the Kansas City Royals right now. Most people that do come into this sport where it's like, hey, they can do both, they're not going to be good enough at both to justify doing both their entire careers. Shohei Ohtani is not just an MVP level hitter. He is one of the best pitchers in baseball too. I just can't think of any other examples of that.
1: There's not a comp. It'd be as if Josh Allen played quarterback and then turned around and played linebacker too. You know, like,
0: right.
1: This doesn't happen. It doesn't happen in any
0: other
1: sport.
0: It was all pro in both.
1: Yeah, not just played, but was great at both of them. Right? It's like, man, it doesn't happen. I mean, when I was coming along, the big thing was the 40-40 club.
0: Yeah.
1: And that was cool, but this dude's in the 50-50 club.
0: Oh, in 2024, in a year in which he didn't get to pitch because he had Tommy John surgery.
1: Yeah.
0: He was just hitting only. He hits 54 homers, knocks in 130 RBI. Oh, yeah, and he steals 59 bases.
1: And I think that year, I don't have my number right in front of me. I think he got thrown out stealing like three times.
0: Four.
1: My bad. I'm sorry. My bad. I overestimated his power. He got thrown out four times.
0: But stole 59 bases. So he's not like some stiff. He's an athlete, all-around athlete. And again, already convinced that he is the greatest baseball player to ever walk this earth. I would say he definitely lived up to that hype, and more so. I think he is better than he was advertised, and he was advertised as being the next big thing. Coming up next, though, we'll give you our winners of today's show, brought to you by the Golden Spur.
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2: A better life with Dr. Sanjay Gupta.
3: We all know how important it is to stay active as we age, especially as we get older. But I've come to realize that for as good as people are about getting their cardio in, a lot of older folks really don't seem to be doing the recommended amount of strength training or even understand why it's so important. It helps you stay functional and therefore independent for as long as possible. Certified strength and conditioning specialist Dana Santos says a great place to start is not with dumbbells or barbells, but with your body weight, which allows you to build strength while also learning how your body moves and where your limitations exist. It also reduces the risk of overwhelming your connective tissue, which adapts more slowly than muscles as we get older. Once you're comfortable, you can dial up that intensity, but do it slowly, do it carefully. I'm Dr. Sanjay Gupta, helping you live a better life.
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10: It's more about them than it is about the team. Cannot play with them, cannot win with them, cannot coach with them, can't do it. I want winners.
11: And every day, we'll give you our Winners of the Day show brought to you by the Golden Spurs. Shout out, Mike Singletary. First Winner of the Day show, Preston Thorne, though. I think it's pretty easy. The professional baseball to college football pipeline.
12: Okay.
11: All right. Is strong. Big winner because Jordan Adams, a guy who was considered to be one of the three best high school football recruits in the country at the position of wide receiver, along with guys like Amon-Ra St. Brown of the Detroit Lions, Ja'Marr Chase of the Cincinnati Bengals. Jordan Adams was in that discussion, but he never played college football because he was a top 20 draft pick in the Major League Baseball draft. And he actually got to the majors, hit a home run in one of his 30 games that he got to play in the majors. And now he is fulfilling that pipeline and strengthening it a little bit more because he'll be playing for SMU at wide receiver this season. Shout out Hayden Hurst.
12: He also passed Coach Thorne's world geography, ninth grade world geography class. So shout out to Jordan.
11: Not for the faint of heart?
12: No, it was, you had to work to fail.
11: Okay. You had to work to fail.
12: I always told everybody, hey, man, if you fail this class, you earned it.
11: It's on you.
12: You got that. Jen, I'm going to need to get clip number four for this one. Jen, can you pull up clip number four, please?
13: Listen, I'm telling the truth. I think it's a great city. I think they got the best organization in the NBA. But they do have some big old women on there. I mean, come on.
12: That's good, yeah. That's all I see what you're doing. Winners. Charles Barkley, obviously, but also the good folks of San Antonio for being able to be the brunt of and the recipient of one of the longest running bits in sports history, and that is Charles Barkley versus them big old women in San Antonio. It is fantastic. If you just want to waste 30 minutes of your time laughing, just type in Charles Barkley versus San Antonio. It is comedic gold. So shout out to everybody involved.
11: And the best part of it now is that in the NBA finals, because TNT used to not get the NBA finals. Mm-hmm. But ESPN and ABC do. Yes. And inside the NBA, is heading to San Antonio for game one tonight. And Charles Barkley at the game's biggest stage gets to face off against his greatest rival. You thought Magic and Larry in the 80s was cool to watch in the NBA Finals? We now have an even greater rivalry, which is Charles Barkley versus the city of San Antonio.
12: Fantastic cinema.
11: If they don't provide him with fantastic cinnamon with some churros with on the churros. Set, then somebody is missing a remarkable opportunity.
12: I feel like they're on it. If they miss this, then they've obviously lost their fastball. There's been conversations about the show's not the same and they're missing some things. If they miss this opportunity, we can maybe start having some conversations.
11: Oh, the velocity is at the point where, we might need to have some serious discussions here. But inside the NBA, always a winner. And who knows, maybe somebody loses in this series bad enough where they send them to Galveston.
12: Maybe.
11: It would be very hard to imagine if that's the case. Also, winner, in relation to our discussion of the, pro baseball, college football pipeline, want to give a winner to our man Pops Frisbee, because we were talking about having older teammates. And Tim tweets at us and goes and just says this: Preston, how could you ever be surprised at someone's age in college football? Come on, teammate.
12: Yeah. I forgot that Pops was 30 plus. I don't think he's like 37, 38, 39, something like that. And I didn't understand. I thought it was crazy then, but I didn't really understand until I turned 39. I was like, this man was nuts. What was he doing? And it's not even just physically, just being around a bunch of 21-year-olds. Like, what do I do with here? So, yes, always shout out to Pops Frisbee.
11: I've always wanted to ask him, yes, like, you knew the age difference. When did you start feeling the age difference when you were in a locker room with a bunch of 18 to 21-year-olds?
12: I'm sure it was around, 04, probably having some top five rap discussion. It's like, brother, again?
11: Can you guys give it a break? That dynamic is fascinating. So, and like, I had to respond and say, you're in a tier of your own there, because yes, Chris Wanky came back and won a Heisman, as an older guy, but his older guy Heisman was 28. And Brandon Whedon came back, became a first round pick in the NFL draft at 28. He's in his own tier. There's a lot of examples of guys coming back, but he is in his own tier.
12: Yeah, I'm thinking maybe 04, there's probably a very in-depth breakdown of the T.I. versus Lil Flip beef. You know what I'm saying?
11: Lil Flip? Hamilton?
12: Well, there was a game over this.
11: Flip Saunders.
12: And they did it at, it's a lot going down with it. Yeah, but I could imagine him saying, Danny Glover, I'm too old for this.
11: I'm sure he reached that epiphany pretty early on, being in that locker room. As somebody who is, in their 30s right now, if I was in a college locker room, I could imagine myself already feeling a little bit older. That's a winner. Tyler Head and Jack Veltri, they're winners, and they're...
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0: morning. Welcome in. It is the Extra Point. Tyler Head and Jack Veltri navigating you through the middle part of the week. Still on Kevin Schnall watch / head coach searching watch, whatever you want to call it, as we are hopefully inching closer to hire. We did establish yesterday that don't look for Jeremiah Donati driving the roads between here and Conway. He would fly there. So we need to send somebody out to the Horry County Airport, I guess, to have visuals on a plane coming in from Columbia.
1: Maybe. I don't think he's going to be driving. That man's got not enough hours in a day to do everything that's on his plate, I'm sure.
0: So. Does the school have a helicopter, or is it just a plane?
1: You know, I don't know. It's a good question. I've never seen them use a helicopter around here. I don't know. They might have it, locked away at the airport there that they fly out of with their little jets that they have there. But I don't know. I know they have the two planes.
0: Well, you could at least maybe rent a helicopter, because I think helicopter travel's cheaper and a little more for like a short trip like that.
1: Yeah, probably.
0: Yeah, that might be more feasible. Regardless, Horry County Airport, somebody go out there. Keep your visuals on somebody looking like Jeremiah Donati departing some sort of aircraft, or somebody looking like Kevin Schnall getting on one and coming here.
1: Yeah, so maybe. But again, like you said, the search drags out into another day. But yeah, I don't think we're going to have to. I think maybe here soon. Not, I don't know if it's going to be today, but you know, hopefully it will be, honestly. But I don't think we're going to have, if it is going to be him, I feel like we're not going to have to wait too much longer, just because I feel like we should kind of know where he stands. I mean, I can't see it taking too long for him to give a yes or no answer as far as what he wants to do.
0: Well, and that's, you know, to our point of what we've talked about this week so far, if he is your unequivocal number one slam dunk, a mile ahead of the rest choice for this job, then yes, it shouldn't take long. If it's close, if you're really debating back and forth between him and, like, say, a Sabins, who is, again, is still coaching as of right now, going to Supers this weekend, that becomes more interesting, because then it's like, okay, you have this coach that is a good option that's waiting and ready here, but, and this is where we're still learning about the process of Jeremiah Donati when it comes to hiring and how he goes about this. Does he want to interview multiple candidates? Is he willing to wait possibly a couple of weeks because, you know, Sabins, Fitzgerald, Skylar Meade, if you want to throw them in there too, they could all be in Omaha. So you could be waiting another couple weeks to interview all those guys if that is a part of the process that Jeremiah Donati definitely wants to do.
1: Yeah, that's the thing, is we just don't know what that looks like yet right now. Again, if it is Schnall, hopefully we'll have an answer here soon. If it's not, you know, I think Terry, I was on here for a quick segment yesterday. Terry asked me, like, you know, basically, like, what happens if there's no answer by the end of the week? That, to me, like, I'm just purely speculating on this part. I would say that probably means that the answer to Schnall probably wasn't great. But, I mean, I could be wrong on that, but I think that's just the sense I get. But it also could be the fact of maybe South Carolina, you know, wants to see what else is out there. But I feel like they kind of know who their guys are. Like, yeah, they probably have it broken down to where it's, you know, this guy and then this guy and then this guy in some sort of order or fashion that they would like to hire said candidate.
0: Yeah. Yeah. And I think we also have to think about this from the Schnall side of things as well, as he's weighing this option of coming to South Carolina or staying at Coastal. You would think that'd be a decision now that his season's over, he would want to make relatively quickly too, because if he's going to stay at Coastal, you want to obviously establish that so you can start working on next year. You got players going into the portal right now. You're going to start pulling players out of the portal here soon and start establishing what the plan for next year is. So for his standpoint and for Coastal's as well, because Coastal, they're not dumb. They're well aware that he's in the mix for this job. They would also like to know, like, hey, man, if you're going to go ahead, because we need to figure out what our plan is, who our hire is going to be, or promotion if you're going to, like, promote Matt Williams or something like that, so we can start laying the groundwork for next year too. Like, I think it benefits everybody the quicker this gets done.
1: Exactly, which, again, is why I think if it is him, it's going to be by the end of this week. I cannot see this thing dragging out into next week. Like, I think we should have an answer one way or another by the end of the week. That's just my opinion with where things are heading right now. And you see the reports out there. I mean, one of our guys, Jamie Bradford, reported last night that nothing is across the finish line, but we should know something sooner than later. So there you go as far as an update goes.
0: We'll be constantly refreshing Twitter, Gamecock Central, Vicksburg, all that throughout the day, hoping to get the next inkling of what's going to happen here. It does seem like heavily leaning towards Kevin Schnall right now. And again, hopefully we have that answer by the end of the week. We talk so much, this goes back to when Maneri was let go and we started speculating on who the hire could be. It's got to be a hire that excites the fans, too. That is something, and I think me and Chris were talking about this yesterday, kind of reminiscing back to, like, when was the last moment that it really felt like there was a lot of excitement around Gamecock baseball? And we kind of talked about all the way back to when Ethan Petrie hit the home run off Paul Skeens. That was back early in the 2023 season, right? So you're talking about 3+ years ago since this fan base really seemed truly energized and excited about something. Because they made the regional that year, got bounced by Florida in the Super. The next year, it kind of felt like Kingston was a bit of a dead man walking, even though they made the postseason. But it's been a while since this fan base has really been juiced up about something. And a Schnall hire would be something that I think would get a lot of people in the gates for game one, right? Like that's the thing. You have to start this off as a brand new era and get people buzzing about it. And yeah, they're going to be playing some mid-major program that they hopefully would be able to win that weekend, but that would get a lot of butts in seats to see the Schnall era beginning.
1: No, totally. That would definitely be, I think that would be a lot of fans seem to want Schnall. I've seen some that are kind of straying away from wanting him, but I think I can't speak for everyone, but I think the majority, based on what I see on Twitter and on our message boards and whatnot, I think a lot of folks do want Schnall. And if that's the way this goes, yeah, you're going to have a lot of people that are excited. Now, is that going to change everything? No, you still got to go out there and win, because if you don't play well next season, even in what you can consider a rebuild year, you're going to have people that aren't going to show up, and it's going to be just like this year to some extent.
0: Yeah.
1: But I don't know. I mean, it'll definitely help for sure. I mean, but you got to go out there. You got to put a good product in the field, and that's ultimately what matters more and gets butts in seats at the end of the day.
0: I do think it's worth mentioning, because we talk about this all the time when it comes to every head coach here at South Carolina, because of the way this fan base and this community is ingrained with these athletic programs. Schnall's not going to be the guy that is going to be as warm to the fan base, I feel like, as like a Beamer or a Dawn Staley or something like that. Schnall's very no-nonsense. Schnall's very, business-first type of thing. I don't know if he's somebody that's going to go out there and be as involved in the community as some of these other coaches are, which is something that we talked about being very important, but I think everybody would trade that for the ability to win at a high level again, obviously.
1: Oh, yeah, definitely. Like, it would help for sure getting this fan base, back, getting back in the good graces of these fans. And look, when things are going well, I remember it was around this time 3 years ago now that they had the regional here, and that place was the loudest I've ever heard it at Founders Park. So it can definitely get really good here. But you got to win these fans over. They have made it clear when some of their sports are bad, they're not coming. Men's basketball and baseball are the prime examples of that. And when they're good, like 2 years ago, men's basketball, the arena was packed for like every home game.
0: Mm-hmm.
1: And baseball, for the most part, especially when it gets down the stretch into the postseason, people will show up. So, it's pretty easy. Get a winning product back in the field, get to the postseason, and you'll have people back in the seats.
0: And Bill talks about this a lot, and I think it's a really good point, because Carolina's had so much success in baseball. We're going to talk about some of those great teams that are going to be honored coming up here in a minute. And Ethan Carter, former player, going to join us at 9:30 to give his perspective on what being on one of those teams was like. But when you as a fan base have seen a lot of success, including national championships like this fan base has for baseball, you know what good looks like, right? So when you see something that's not good, when you see something that's complete 180 from good, yeah, you're going to loudly disapprove of it and not show up, as most people stopped doing, you know, not even halfway through the season this year, because they knew the product they were seeing was not good enough to be accepted as a championship or competitive level. And obviously that ended up certainly being the case. So this is a very smart fan base when it comes to baseball. They know what's good and they know what's not. And unfortunately, the past handful of years, they've been given a lot of not. And the hope is, if you're hiring a Schnall, he gets you back to being that level of baseball that this fan, that these fans can accept, because they know it'll be good enough.
1: No, totally. And look, even if it's not Schnall, I mean, let's say it does go beyond him, I still think there are plenty of hires out there that would get this fan base super excited. Like, I've seen a lot of folks lately be like, Steve Saban's, like, let's hire him. Like people, there are a lot of different hires, I think, that would get this fan base on board with the future of this program. It really does. I mean, again, I think ultimately at the end of the day, nailing the hire is more important than anything. Like, because if you get the hire right, you bring in the right staff, you bring in the right players. Like, the coach is the central nucleus of everything that transpires with what happens next.
0: Yeah.
1: Right? They're the ones that determine which players are coming back, which ones aren't, who's coming in from the other school, you know, et cetera. Like, all that matters so much. So, yeah, you want to get this hire right, because otherwise we've seen what can happen over the last handful of years with some of the hires made. Like, if you hire like a Paul Maneri, it can set you back for a few years here. But as quickly as things went south with Paul, if you get the hire right, I think you can turn things around just as fast.
0: Well, whether it's Schnall or Sabins or Fitzgerald, or heck, even throw Skylar Meade in there, if it's one of those guys, they're all coming off of some semblance of recent success. Obviously, Schnalls was playing for the national championship a year ago, and all three of those other names I just mentioned are all playing in the Super Regionals this weekend. Could all be, or at least maybe a couple of them, be going to Omaha as well, which I believe would be a first for all three programs if that ever did happen. So you're talking about coaches, unlike Maneri, who had been away for 3 years and not up to speed on today's modern college baseball. You're talking about all candidates that are having success to some degree right now.
1: No, totally. Yeah, I mean, that's the thing. Like, a lot, the good thing to see here is that, like you said, the candidates that they are in on, they're looking to hire a guy that's been there and done that, and I think that is, yeah, that should be the bare minimum. But it's good to see that this coaching search lends itself towards hiring a coach in 2026 that understands the landscape, has dealt with it before, and has gotten results on the field. I mean, those are the things that matter at the end of the day, that went so haywire. You got the proven winner part kind of correct last time, but you got the being up to date with what's going on in college baseball so tremendously wrong.
0: Well, you've hopefully going to make the hire that brings you back to the mountaintop of competing for and winning national championships, which Carolina did back-to-back in 2010 and 2011, and those two teams are being honored with the South Carolina Hall of Fame. We'll discuss that coming up next. It is The Extra Point. Tyler Head and Jack Feltry with you on your Wednesday on The Game.
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20: 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But are they safe? And do they really work? Well, first, let's talk about actual magnesium. That's an essential mineral that is needed for more than 300 different processes in the body, according to one dietitian. And most people get enough of it simply from the foods they eat. Now, if you're not getting enough, there are a few different types of supplements you can try. But as always, you should talk to your doctor before starting any new medication or supplement, whether it's prescription or over the counter. Now, when it comes to the science, we looked into this, and I gotta say, there's not a lot of strong evidence that magnesium supplements will actually help you sleep. They might help you manage pain, they might help you lower your stress levels, or work to get your muscles to relax. And maybe it's those things then that help you get some better sleep. I'm Dr. Sanjay Gupta, helping you live a better life.
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23: Then he comes back and pitches an inning 2 days later for a save. Now this ball is into left center field. Jackie Bradley makes the catch. South Carolina has done it. Back-to-back national titles.
0: Welcome back in. It is the Extra Point. Tyler Head and Jack Veltri on your Wednesday here on The Game. That was the call. Summer 15 years ago, 2011, South Carolina goes back-to-back at the College World Series. They would play for a third one, obviously, the next year. But the two titles, the last time any team in college baseball has gone back-to-back with national championships. And rightfully so, those two teams will earn their enshrinement in the University of South Carolina Athletic Hall of Fame. And Jack, I believe this is the first time any teams has been recognized for this Hall of Fame.
1: Yeah, there have been 228 individuals who have been inducted into the Hall of Fame since the first year this whole thing started, a long time ago. And yeah, the first teams to ever be inducted. Yeah, it's pretty crazy how I didn't even know that was possible, that teams could get inducted.
0: I mean, I guess you can make up your own rules, right?
1: I guess so. So I guess I always thought the athletics, you know, the university kind of had like a set policy on what the requirements are. But I mean, look, you're not going to turn down two national championship teams for the first, you know, major sports here at South Carolina. So, no, it's a very well-deserved accomplishment for those guys that were on those teams. Some of them were on both teams. And, yeah, the guy we're talking to in the next segment here, Ethan Carter, was definitely, you know, a big part of that 2010 team. So, those guys, it's definitely a well-deserved honor. I will also mention, I think the timing's a little ironic because Ethan and I have talked about this a lot on our show. I think it's so important that with the next hire that's made, and honestly just the future of the baseball program, getting the investment back of the alumni, getting them back involved in the program needs to happen, because that really has not happened the last few hires here. Like it's been a bit since, I mean, obviously they had the ceremony for Coach Tanner when the field got named after him.
0: Yep.
1: But like really beyond that, like Ethan was telling me, like they have not had they used to have an alumni game, like an alumni golf tournament, and that was probably back in like 2017. So yeah, getting the alumni support back in this thing is going to be massive, and I can't help but feel like this is a big first step in doing that with those guys, because they are so critical to the success that this program has had over the years.
0: Yeah, it seemed like, and I don't think there was any I don't think he ever outright said it, but like Maneri didn't really seem to want to embrace the things of the past with this program, the teams, the players, stuff like that, because you're right, it didn't really seem like there were ever any of those great past players. I mean, like Grayson Griner does the coverage for SEC Network, that's different, but it just didn't really seem like anybody was kind of embraces, hey, you know, here's so-and-so coming back for this game or honoring him or whatever, and you're obviously at the park every single game, but it just didn't seem like that was something that Maneri and maybe, I guess, Kingston as well, going back a few years, was really open to doing, it seemed like.
1: Yeah, I just for whatever reason, just I don't understand it, you know, honestly. I don't know exactly how other schools and programs do it. Like apparently Vanderbilt has like an alumni locker room or whatever, which I think is pretty cool, and something that there's enough good baseball alumni here, because a lot of them do come back here and want to train here at Founders Park during the off season. So
0: sure,
1: I mean, I think just getting them back involved, and just from a financial standpoint too, I am sure some of those guys are willing to donate to the program. But you got to make sure they feel appreciated and feel like, yeah, this is, whenever you want to come back here, you are welcome to come back here. Like that is something that, as much as it is about hiring the right coach, and honestly, maybe the next coach handles this, they need to make sure that these alumni feel appreciated being here, because, I mean, it can be so beneficial. It could be a recruiting tool for you. It can help from a financial standpoint. Like, there's a lot of different factors here that it seems like these guys want to support the program, but it's like, you got to make them feel like they are still part of it in a lot of ways.
0: Well, and it only makes sense to embrace the best that your program's ever been, especially in a time where right now it's quite literally the worst it's ever been, at least in the modern era, to kind of remind people like, hey, remember, we were good at one point in time, and not to lose sight of that when it comes to investment and all that kind of stuff. So, yeah, Schnall, whoever ends up being the head coach here, I do hope there's more of an embrace. And look, you don't have to honor somebody every single game, but my goodness, if you have somebody throw out a first pitch, or you know, just acknowledge them being in the crowd or have them in the dugout or something along those lines, whatever you can do to embrace the greats that have come before this current era of players, then I say you lean into it. And obviously with these two teams going to the Hall of Fame, I would hope and imagine there'd be some kind of formal honoring of them at a game or games this upcoming season, because obviously they deserve it.
1: Yeah, no, totally. So they'll get inducted in November. I think it's like November 5th, which is the Thursday during homecoming week. So that'll be really cool. And of course, obviously, there are more inductees. There were individuals inducted into the Hall of Fame. Most notably, you have Steve Spurrier getting inducted. And I got to be honest, I'm surprised it kind of took this long for him to get inducted. I thought he would have already been in by now. But that was, I mean, this has got to be one of the more loaded classes when you look at who the headliner names are, Steve Spurrier and the 2010-11 baseball teams.
0: Do you think Steve Spurrier even realized he wasn't in this Hall of Fame? Because he's been in so many Hall of Fames.
1: Well, he just got inducted into the South Carolina State Hall of Fame.
0: Yeah, he's in the State Hall of Fame. He's not in the School Hall of Fame until obviously now. But between here, between Florida, college football in general, he's in so many Hall of Fames. He may not have even been aware he wasn't in this one.
1: Yeah.
0: Somebody called him and was like, hey, we're going to honor you and put you in this one. He's like, oh, I thought I was already in. All right, sure, whatever.
1: Well, it's just another reason for him to get back here. So, look, I think a lot of people will remember him for his years at, like, Florida. But he's an alumni there. But I will also say his run at South Carolina, I mean, he was here for a decade, man, mm-hmm. and had the best years this program has ever seen.
0: And
1: so
0: he was at least he was at the 2010 World Series, because when I pulled the clip from yesterday,
1: right.
0: They immediately cut to him in the box celebrating.
1: I remember that.
0: I'm assuming he was at 2011 too. I didn't see the shot of him, you know, celebrating, but I'm sure he was there.
1: Oh yeah, probably. But yeah, and honestly, speaking of the teams being honored, it did spur a question in my mind immediately after. Like, what other, now that this rule is, like, this is a thing.
0: Yeah.
1: I feel like other teams are going to, maybe not like every year, but I feel like every other year, maybe add a new team in that meets the requirements to get into the Hall of Fame. Like, who, obviously the women's basketball teams will have some sort of recognition like this one day.
0: Yeah, if you make a case for all three of the national championships, especially the undefeated one from a couple years ago, I don't know if you have enough to do it every single year. Do you put the men's Final Four team in?
1: I'm trying to think.
0: To get into a Hall of Fame, it has to be like an elite level. And yeah, that was a great run, but that's quite literally the only significant accomplishment in terms of like a postseason this program's had.
1: I would say, I don't know. I think they could make the cut, but I feel like this has kind of got to be reserved for like national championships.
0: Yes.
1: I think that's what it should be, right? I don't know, because When and if you induct the women's teams, whichever ones you decide to do, maybe it's just all three that have won a national championship, then you're kind of setting the tone of like, okay, if you win a national championship, you have a pretty good chance of being in the Hall of Fame as your team.
0: Right.
1: So I think that makes the most sense. Because then you get into a point where if you go on a deep postseason run, that's like saying, and maybe this is a bad comparison, that's kind of like saying like any of the super regional teams for baseball or the softball one from last year should go into the Hall of Fame, right? I think you got to set the rule in place of like, if you win a championship, like you're on the fast track to go into the Hall of Fame. Then again, I don't know what the process is. I don't know what really sparked the interest to induct the teams all of a sudden, since they've never done that before. But it feels like winning a championship is kind of like the standard there.
0: Yeah, I wouldn't put in any of the 11-win teams from Spurrier.
1: No, no.
0: Like,
1: no.
0: Again, those are the greatest teams this program's ever seen, but that's still not, like, Hall of Fame worthy to me.
1: I would agree with that. I think there has to be a bar that you have to clear, and maybe it's not winning a champion. Maybe it is getting to, like, a Final Four or something, but I don't know, because there's a lot of great teams out there. Like, heck, you can induct any of the previous teams that went to the College World Series in baseball, but, you know, they didn't win a championship.
0: Yeah. Yeah. Again, I think that bar should be legitimately, like if the 2010 football team had won the SEC against Auburn,
1: maybe
0: you make a case for that, but like,
1: maybe
0: you need like solid championship here, not just like, hey, you went on a crazy run, like
1: sort of hardware, which in that case, the men's basketball team would fit that requirement since they did go to the Final Four.
0: Yeah. So up for debate. We'll see what the Hall of Fame decides to do now that teams are able to go in with the 2010 and 2011 College World Series champions. Ethan Carter was a member of that 2010 College World Series championship team. We'll talk to him coming up next about his thoughts about them going in, get his thoughts on the college and the head baseball coaching search as well as the Extra Point rolls along. Tyler Head and Jack Feltry along with you on your Wednesday here on The Game.
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5: Slowly but surely, AI is seeping its way into every corner of our lives. One area perhaps I didn't expect is diet advice. A new study out of Turkey found that chatbots are recommending to teen boys and girls that they restrict their daily calories to dangerously low levels and eat a balance of nutrients that are kind of out of whack. Remember, teenagers are growing, one pediatrician told us. If they aren't getting enough nutrition, it can really stunt their growth on a number of levels. And in extreme cases, it can lead to significant health consequences. Large language models, LLMs, they are designed to agree with you. So if you're looking to lose weight, they're going to push you pretty hard in that direction. They also sometimes don't know how to tell the difference between good information and bad information. And you know who does? Your doctor. I'm Dr. Sanjay Gupta, helping you live a better life.
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15: And it is the extra point. Tyler Head and Jack Veltri on your Wednesday here on the game. That was the call back in the summer of 2010 when the Gamecocks finally broke through and won the national championship at the College World Series. Our guest joining us now on the AAA Heating and Air phone lines was a part of that team in 2010, that being Ethan Carter. Ethan, appreciate your time. Where exactly were you in that dog pile after that game ended? I was looking for it yesterday. I couldn't find you. Where did you end up in that?
16: So I was at the bottom because it was, we had Witt was running to second and Wingo was scoring. So like we diverted, like three or four guys went towards Witt. A bunch of guys went towards home plate.

0: And I was actually one of the first guys that got the wet. So I'm at the bottom of that dog pile. And I don't know if, you know, a lot of people say this. It's not exactly the funnest place to be.
1: What's up, Ethan? So, you know, we were talking the other day and you were saying, you know, how you guys found out about that you guys were going into the Hall of Fame as a team. What is going through your mind when you learn that's the case? Like, what's your just initial reaction when you hear those teams that meant so much to this program are going to be a part of something as special as the Hall of Fame?
0: Oh, man, I'm just utter glee. Just one of those things that, you know, you never set out. I never set out to you know, for individual accolades or anything like that. You always want to be a part of winning teams. So, or, you know, generally Hall of Fames are, you know, individual, you know, accomplishments. So to be able to go in as a team, it's just something so special. And it's something that they can't take away from us. And it really means a lot. I love university and being a part of that history and that fabric for forever. It's just, you know, means the world to me.
2: Anybody that's played on a team, you know you have a special connection with teammates even years later, from Pee Wee High School, whatever it may be. But especially when you win a championship, I imagine that creates an even more special bond. What is that relationship like with your teammates? Obviously, you guys have all gone in different directions. Some have played pro ball, coaching now, doing different things in their adult lives. Like, what is that relationship you guys still have up to this day from that team back then?
0: Oh, it's great. Like, there are guys that, you know, you can go months without talking to, and you can just, you know, send them, you find something on the internet that you find funny, and you just send it to them, and you get a response. I before the major league season started, I had been texting with Christian Walker, you know, here or there for a couple of times. And, you know, I'm still really close with Adrian Morales and Logan Munson and a few of those guys. So, you know, it means a lot that, you know, when you go through those battles and you go through those things and you accomplish something, the ultimate goal, you know, those kind of relationships last forever. And, you know, it's like I said, not everybody is, you know, texting every day, but, you know, you can pretty much, you know, anybody on that team, you know, reach out to those guys and, you know, they'll be there.
1: You and I have talked about this at nauseam on GC Live, just how important it is to get the alumni back involved in this program with this next hiring process that plays out. Just one of those added things that I think is so critical. How big of a first step does this kind of feel like? Because I think the timing is kind of ironic that it is happening, you know, as South Carolina is ready to make a coaching hire. And, you know, I think this is one of the things that needs to definitely improve. And I know you feel that way too. So what kind of first step do you feel like this can be for getting the alumni just back involved in the program?
0: Oh, I think it's incredible. You know, like you said, we've kind of beat this drum a little bit on the GC Live here last weeks. And, you know, I think it's a great first step. You know, cause it's, you know, I think these teams, you know, 2010 and then especially 2011, you know, be those guys being able to run it back and do it again in such, you know, such fashion. You know, that recognition is huge, but, you know, I even want it, you know, we want to extend, you know, past just these couple of teams, because there are so many guys before and after that have kind of laid the groundwork for this program and have done some really special things. So I think it's a great first step, you know, that we're going to, you know, my understanding is we'll have the induction on Thursday, and then, you know, we're going to have like a little event or something for the team on Friday. And then, you know, the football game against A&M's on that Saturday. And, you know, I know the individual inductees are going to be recognized, and, you know, some guys are going to stick around. So I think it's a great thing that, you know, with all the changes, you know, coming in, that we kind of remind, you know, everybody that this, this is the standard to this program, and you know we're looking to get back to that.
2: Former Gamecock pitcher Ethan Carter joining us here on the AAA Heating and Air phone lines. Of course, Ray Tanner had so many great teams, so many great players over the years, but that was the first one that broke through and won a national championship. And as we're going into what's going to be a new era for Gamecock baseball with whoever they end up hiring to start in 2027, what made that team and those teams that we're talking about here so great? And obviously, it's what we've been trying to chase and pursue ever since, and hope South Carolina can get, you know, the baseball program back to.
0: You know, it a lot of it had to do with kind of the you know, iron sharpening and iron thing. You know, we had some great you know, in the fall and in the spring, you know, we were going to battle against each other, you know, weekly, and those teams we had, you know, we obviously had some guys that went on to have some really good, you know, major league careers, but you know, kind of Coach Tanner said this on our call today. We weren't a team that was flooded with first rounders. We had a bunch of grinders on our team, and we had some guys that had come from different spots and had some chips on shoulders, and we really fought and fought for everything we earned. And you know, we battled some adversity in that 2010 season. We lost, I believe it was back-to-back series to ECU, who eliminated us in 2009 and out of the regional. We lost to Clemson, and that was a bloody weekend by that Sunday. So you know, we really did battle some adversity early in that season, and I think that just really prepped us for, you know, when we got to the postseason and we were down in the first game of the regional. And then, you know, when we lost that first game to Oklahoma out in Omaha, you know, we were really battle tested. And I think that being able to go through that adversity and come together as a team throughout that really just propelled and, you know, made us, you know, kind of a runaway train when it came to, it didn't really matter what the situation was. You know, it didn't matter, you know, if I'd given up a home run, you know, to Oklahoma in the extra innings. You know, we were confident that we were always going to come through and make something happen. And, you know, the team really did that.
1: Got about another minute or so here with Ethan Carter, who we appreciate joining us. You know, kind of going off that point you said about losing the first game to Oklahoma, and then you guys are having your backs up against the wall the rest of the way and win every game after that to obviously win the title. At what point during that Omaha run did you kind of feel like, get the sense that you guys are going to go ahead here and win the College World Series?
0: I think when we finished off that second Oklahoma game, we came back being down and we won that. I had a great feeling after that game. You know, I was feeling like, man, we could beat anybody. But I think also when we got Clemson the first time, like when we got them the first time, like we're at least getting to the final. And then I think we all felt really good about, you know, whoever we matched up with in the final. But for me personally, I think it was after the Oklahoma game. I think a lot of guys will say that, but for sure, once we took that first one from Clemson, it was like, yeah, we've got the stuff for it.
2: Last 30 seconds here. How many times have you gone back and watched that clip of you guys clinching it there and winning the whole thing?
0: Oh, man. We're maybe in the hundreds now. You know, we're about 15, you know, 16 years after now. So we're in the hundreds. You know, we will, you know, a few of us, you know, hanging out with some buddies, and we're enjoying a game, and after the game goes off, I'm like, you know, let's fire that up. You know, let's watch that again.
2: Hey, I don't think anybody would blame you for doing that. That's for sure. Ethan, appreciate you joining us, man, and congrats on the honor.
0: Appreciate it. Thank you guys for having me. Y'all have a good one.
2: Former Gamecock pitcher there, Ethan Carter, joining us on the AAA Heating and Air phone lines. We'll come back. We'll wrap up hour number one. It is The Extra Point. It's our head and Jack Veltri on your Wednesday here on The Game.
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5: A 27-year wait is finally over in the Big Apple today. Game one of the NBA Finals tips off tonight in San Antonio as Jalen Brunson and the red-hot New York Knicks put their 11-game playoff win streak on the line against Victor Wembanyama. A monumental task down in Texas trying to shut him down, but a classic is underway. I'm Drake Toll.
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0: Welcome back in. It is the Extra Point. Tyler Head and Jack Belcher wrapping up hour number one here on your Wednesday on the game. We got a text in the Firehouse Subs text line asking if there's a physical building housing the Hall of Fame. And there's not, right? We don't have like a physical place where you can go see all this stuff for all the inductees.
1: That's a good question. I don't think so.
0: Or anything in the athletic facility that might have like a plaque or something.
1: I'll have to ask about that. That's a good question. I'm sure somebody listening probably knows, but I don't know. I can't answer on that because I truly don't know.
0: Well, you know, we talk about this stadium construction project, which is a multifaceted thing. They're in phase one right now, but ultimately it's going to include building out the area around Williams-Brice Stadium, as we've talked about a lot, kind of like a battery type of thing, like the Braves have, hopefully, where you have, you know, restaurants and things to do down there around the stadium for not just football weekends, but all times of the year. I think if you had a dedicated building or something of that sort specifically for the Hall of Fame, that'd be pretty cool.
1: No, it would be pretty cool. One example that comes to mind, when I was in Baton Rouge a few weeks ago, LSU, for their baseball stadium, has like a Hall of Fame inside the stadium, okay. So you can go check it out and whatnot. Now, I didn't get to go in there because it was during games and whatnot, but I did see it in passing, and something like that I think would be pretty cool, especially for the baseball team. You know, they have that whole area out in center field, which is just the, I don't know what they call it specifically, but it's like the trophies are out there in center field. You got like some of the old seats from Omaha out there at the Rosenblatt Stadium. Like, that stuff's pretty cool. But I think there's so much, I hate to say, I think there's a ton of dead space out there, out in the outfield, where you've got the bleachers, and then you got a ton of concrete for people to walk around and whatnot, which is great. You want open space and whatnot. And then you have like the bathrooms and that little gift shop there. Mm-hmm. I think you got to do something where whenever renovations happen next at the ballpark, you got to include some sort of museum or exhibit or Hall of Fame or something. Because, man, I mean, we talk about getting, you know, people back invested in the program, and I think a lot of fans would love to see this too, is just have some sort of museum that honors the history of the baseball program. And heck, honestly, if you really want to make it like the designated, I don't know if this would be a good idea, make it the designated spot for just all of athletics history. Mm-hmm. I think something like that could be pretty cool. Again, I don't know if there is something like that out there, so hopefully I can be corrected if I'm wrong here, but Hopefully there is something like that out there, and hopefully there will be something like out there if there's not.
0: Yeah, and again, you would know better than I would, but I don't think there's anything specific that is like specifically, and that is the funny thing. There's a lot of like Hall of Fames out there that aren't physical actual buildings. You know, like you can go to Canton in the NFL Hall of Fame or Cooperstown for, you know, Major League or for a baseball Hall of Fame and all that kind of stuff. But the smaller ones, like schools specific, typically don't have that stuff. But I think Carolina has the ability to kind of be at the forefront of something like that, especially, as I mentioned, with this renovation project where maybe, and look, it doesn't have to be this massive facility. If nothing, it can just be kind of more of a walkthrough type of thing where you can at least, and maybe it's not all because we said 228 people have been inducted so far. Might be hard to fit all those in, but at least have, you know, like a rotation of different ones that you honor throughout the year or depending on the sport or whatever it may be. Just to have a place where people can go, especially on game days or just hanging around and visiting town and go say, okay, let me go see what the greatest, you know, athletic, the greatest athletes this program's ever seen and how they're honored at a place like that.
1: Yeah, I mean, something like that is so simple. Now, I say simple because these things cost money, obviously.
0: Yes. So
1: we'd be talking about, I guess, building like an entirely new building maybe somewhere around here in Columbia for that to take place. Now, again, they got their money tied up in these renovations right now at the football stadium and hiring a coach and funding these athletic programs and whatnot. But I do think something like this, yeah, I've never heard of there being like a building or anything for this. I think that is kind of weird how it's like you have this ceremony every year. Mm-hmm. You have over 200 people that have been inducted and well more on the way for years to come. It is just kind of interesting how, like, I wonder, like, what did they do with the plaques and all that, right? You know, like when you get inducted, like, you know, what happens next, right? Like, it should go into a museum of some sort. And I think there is enough history here to warrant some of that, honestly.
0: I love it when we come up with ideas that cost a lot of money. We're not the ones writing checks. Like, yeah, we can do that. That's fine. Somebody does have to pay for it. But
1: it makes sense, though, right?
0: If they can figure that out, that would be pretty cool if they had that.
1: It just makes sense, but... Yeah. Does that mean it's going to happen? I have no idea. That's a question for people that well above our pay grade. But here's why we propose these ideas.
0: I would definitely be in favor of it if the funds were there and they could ever do it. So we'll see. But a very fair question to ask, because I don't think there's a formal place to go and check this out after the induction happens. So maybe that'll change in the future. We'll see. We're 94 days away from kickoff. What does the number 94 mean? We'll discuss that on the other side. It is the Extra Point. Tyler Head and Jack Beltry on your Wednesday on The Game.
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11: You ever wake up in the middle of the night or maybe first thing in the morning and notice drool on your pillow? Unless you're sleeping next to someone who hasn't already seen all your good, bad, and ugly, it's probably not that big a deal and not anything to worry about, unless it's something that just started happening recently. When people drool at night, it's often because of a stuffy nose, acid reflux, or being a mouth breather. People who sleep on their stomach or side are more likely to drool than someone who sleeps on their back. But in some cases, drooling at night can be a warning sign of something more serious, like dental issues, sleep apnea, or even early symptoms of Parkinson's disease. If you're at all concerned about this, the best place to start is with an ENT doctor, an ears, nose, and throat doctor. They can recommend a sleep study to possibly get some answers. I'm Dr. Sanjay Gupta, helping you live a better life.
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0: Welcome back in. Hour number two is the Extra Point. Tyler Head and Jack Feltry along with you here on your Wednesday on the Game. 94 days. Only 94 days until South Carolina football squares off against Kent State in week number one. 12:45. Going to be hot. Go ahead and hydrate and start lathering up your sunscreen now. As again, a little over 3 months until that kicks off. Jack, do you know who the best number 94 to ever play for South Carolina is?
1: No, I don't.
0: Take a wild guess.
1: No, I have no guesses. I am not briefed up enough on my long-term South Carolina history to know.
0: I'm going to be a little biased here. I think it's our own Preston Thorne.
1: He wore number 94, huh?
0: He wore number 94.
1: I apologize, Preston. I should have known that.
0: We are Preston Thorne days away from the season starting.
1: Wow. Wow, that is remarkable. Was there a whole celebration in here today for him?
0: There should have been. There really was. If you want to hear some Preston Thorne trivia, tune into the 11 o'clock hour. As every day, as you know, I test Wes and Chris on their Gamecock football trivia on the countdown, and today will be Preston Thorne themed with a question directly from Preston Thorne himself. I was like, hey, it's your day, man. Give me your question. So he gave me a interesting one, to say the least, that I'm going to throw at Wes and Chris next hour.
1: Okay, so like a trivia question.
0: Yes.
1: Okay. All right. Yeah. Interesting.
0: So we'll see if they can get it right.
1: Now, is it about him, the question?
0: It is about him.
1: Okay.
0: Yes. So I was like,
1: all right.
0: Because here's the thing, because Preston played in the early 2000s.
1: Yeah.
0: And going back and finding reliable stats and box scores.
1: It's tough.
0: Like, it wasn't until late 2000s, around 07, 08, that, like, you really started getting consistently, like, good box scores, ESPN putting everything in. Like, you can find box scores from, like, the 90s on ESPN, but they won't have hardly any player names on there, very little play-by-play. Like, you really got to piece that kind of stuff together, and I'm very glad we live in the age that we do now where quite literally any sporting event that happens that we need to talk about, we can find tons of details and statistics and box scores and all that kind of stuff. Stat Broadcast is a great tool as well that can help us craft together whatever we're talking about.
1: Yeah, so, but you know, the 2000s is when Preston, it was early 2000s that he played, right?
0: Yeah, his last year was 04.
1: Yeah, so Wes and Chris, those old geezers will be a lot more well-equipped to answer those questions. I was like four years old when he stopped playing.
0: I'm telling them that you called them old geezers. I'm going to see how they react to that.
1: Man, I shouldn't have said that.
0: Oh, this is going to be fun. I look forward to that.
1: Oh, man.
0: But
1: not that old geezers. Let's
0: yeah, okay.
1: Semi.
0: Yeah. Well, it's
1: maybe
0: they're 10 years older than me,
1: and they're like, that means they're like 20 years older than me. So
0: it's like 15, yeah,
1: ish.
0: Either way, I will pass on the geezer comment and see how they react, and I'll let you know tomorrow. Either way, talking about the number 94 as we do our own countdown to kickoff, we spin back to the 1994 season, which is famously remembered for the first time that South Carolina won a bowl game when they beat West Virginia in the 1995, because it was January 2nd, but for the 1994 season, Carquest Bowl. By the way, do you know what bowl the Carquest Bowl is now? What that became?
1: It's in Florida, correct?
0: Yeah, that's correct.
1: I want to say it's the Gator Bowl.
0: It's not the Gator Bowl.
1: No? What is it? Is it the ReliQuest Bowl?
0: It's the Pop-Tarts Bowl.
1: Oh.
0: Mm-hmm.
1: So it took place in Orlando, though?
0: Let's see. Back then, that game was... This game was at Miami Gardens.
1: Oh, that's right.
0: What is now Hard Rock Stadium, because they've changed the name 8 billion times.
1: Yeah, jeez.
0: Yeah, so that eventually became... Because, hold on. This bowl game's gone through a lot of different names.
1: It was the Blockbuster Bowl, Micron PC Bowl. God, Blockbuster, RIP. It definitely has gone through a ton of name changes.
0: But now it is the Pop-Tarts Bowl, which I think is the best non-playoff ball there is that embraces all the silliness. But back then, CarQuest, I don't know, maybe you got a gift card to, you know, get some auto parts or something.
1: I guess so.
0: So either way, that was obviously a pinnacle moment for South Carolina football when they were able to finally break through and win that first bowl game. But I'm looking specifically at the 1994 season as a whole. And that year, that was first year Brad Scott was the head coach. They only played 11 regular season games that year. So South Carolina went 6-5 in the regular season. That included winning a game against Clemson. And of course, they went on to win against Virginia Tech in the West Virginia in the bowl game to get them to that seventh win. So let's say we take a snapshot of what 1994 was, where in 2026, South Carolina wins 6 regular season games, which includes beating Clemson in the last game of the regular season, and then wins a bowl game to get to 7 wins. Is that a acceptable season with all the circumstances of what we have going into this year?
1: Acceptable from the standpoint of they got the 7 wins and they beat Clemson? Yeah, because I think some folks would just take them beating Clemson, and that's bare minimum good enough to solidify as, well, it wasn't a terrible season because if you lost to Clemson, then yeah, it's a bad season.
0: Right.
1: So you beat Clemson, you win a bowl game. I think as far as like a realistic type of season, I think that's fine. I think getting it, because again, I don't know if South Carolina is really going to win 10 plus games this year. I just don't see that being the case. I think somewhere in the ballpark of like maybe the ceiling is 10 wins, but I think at bare minimum it should be making a bowl game. So from my standpoint, I think it would be a bit of, wouldn't be great. You know, 6 wins. It depends how it goes too, right? Mm-hmm.
0: Yeah.
1: Now, if they play really hot down the stretch like they did 2 years ago, then yeah, I think that might change the opinion. Might be a good season, but yeah, just on the merits alone, I don't know. I think with this roster, you expect more.
0: Yeah, and that's the thing that's tricky about this year, because you would acknowledge the fact that, all right, if you won 6 games of the regular season, the 7th game in the bowl game, that's still a 3-win improvement from where you were a year ago, which is a step in the right direction. But, and this thing keep coming back to, you have this collection of talent that, and 4 of those guys could be first-rounders, you don't know, that you don't know if you're ever guaranteed to have that again. And if you only win 6 games, like and here's the thing too, and Terry and I were talking about this earlier, we have, I think, looked at everything through the lens of, okay, how would Ray Tanner view this, right? Because he's been the athletic director for Beamer's entire tenure, and I think if you looked at going from 4 wins to 7 wins and 6 wins in the regular season, whatever, then that would be like, okay, I think Ray Tanner as the athletic director would continue on with Beamer being the head coach. But this is where it gets tricky, because we don't know how Donati thinks about that, right? Like, this is a whole new person in charge making these decisions, where yes, it's a step back in the right direction, but for him, you may still look at that and say, yeah, I don't know, this isn't good enough for me.
1: Yeah, that's the thing. So I don't know. I mean, I think there's a lot riding on this season, because you brought him back, you improved you gave him what he needed to work with. I'm talking about Beamer, that is. I mean, I think you expect more considering the talent pool you have on this team. You obviously have your core guys. You have Sellers. You have Harbor. You have Stewart. All on the same team again for another season. Plus, a lot of other good supporting guys. Plus, a lot of new faces. Like, I don't know. If I'm Jeremiah Donati, I'm kind of expecting, like, they need to go into the postseason with at least 7 wins. Like, they need to be 7, 8, 9 win type of team. And I think that's, given what South Carolina is and has been, I think that is okay. But yeah, barely scraping by and making a bowl game, I don't think that's enough. Even with beating Clemson, that's just my opinion, though.
0: I do think that if we're going to go off of kind of the blueprint that the 1994 season lays out, I do think Clemson holds a lot of weight. Because theoretically, if you go 6-6 in the regular season and beating Clemson, that means you would have been in a, hey, we got to win this game to make a bowl game scenario like you were a couple years ago in 23, and it didn't obviously end up happening. I do think beating Clemson, and God, who knows what Clemson's going to be this year, right? Like, that could be a team that could be 3-9, or they could be like 8-4 or 9-3. You know what I mean? Like, I have no idea. I would lean towards them being more of a 500-ish team, considering what they lost from this past year's team, and that team wasn't very good. But if you can get back on to beat Clemson again, and that would be, what, three straight in the upstate? Beamer would be up to undefeated in the upstate against Clemson, right? 22, 24,
1: yeah.
0: 26, yeah. That, I think that is significant if that is a part of this hypothetical six-win regular season that you would have.
1: Yeah, but there are also 11 other games that if you're just... I mean, that's the thing, like... All right, so you're going to win your non-conference games, right? You'll win... If you beat Clemson, you'd win all of your non-con games. So that's three wins right there. And then, I guess, if you're getting to six wins, you're winning three games in the SEC. Well, who do you beat in the SEC is the question. Like, let's say it's Kentucky, Arkansas, and then pick a random opponent.
0: I mean, why not Mississippi State?
1: Yeah, Mississippi State.
0: Kind of what we do is kind of the three lower games.
1: Is that good enough, man? Because then you're not stacking up again. Maybe you lose close games to these other teams, but you're not beating the quality opponents on the schedule.
0: Yeah,
1: that's the thing here is to think about here is you're winning the games you're probably supposed to win, but you're not winning the games that you need to win. Does that make sense?
0: Yeah, and the way those games go, right? Like, look, if every single game is one score, last-second field goal or something like that, that's one thing. Now, that would also go back into not being able to finish like we dealt with so much last year, obviously. But, like, because here's the thing. Of those other teams you're playing, again, let's hypothetically say you win all your non-cons, you beat Mississippi State, Kentucky, and Arkansas, because we kind of view those as the lower three teams that you're facing in the SEC. You've got Alabama, Florida, Tennessee, Oklahoma, A&M, and Georgia. Now, almost all those teams, with the exception of Florida, were in the playoff a year ago. So you're not going to be the favorites in pretty much any of those games. But there is a difference between losing like an overtime or a last second field goal and losing those games by like an average of 17 or 20 points.
1: No, definitely. Like if the games are competitive and you're just losing at the last second, all right, so be it. It happens, right? Getting blown out's a completely different story because that means it's a one-sided game. So you want to be competitive and winning some of these games at the end of the day. I think if you're getting to seven wins in the end of the regular season, and you got like two signature wins on your schedule, and you've won your other games that you're supposed to win, like the non-conference games, and then like Mississippi State's, Kentucky's of the world, I feel like you feel pretty good with where things are at. Like a chance to get to eight wins in the bowl game, I think all things considered, that could be viewed as a good season for South Carolina. Definitely a bounce back in a lot of ways.
0: Right. Yeah. We'll see. Again, we got 94 days until kickoff, and obviously a lot of conversation about what Beamer's job security is going into the season and as the season certainly rolls along as well. Tomorrow we'll count down 93 days away until kickoff. We'll get into some pro headlines coming up next. The two big trades we're speaking yesterday, we'll hear from them, and one superstar maybe coming out of retirement in the NFL. We'll discuss that as well as the Extra Point rolls along. Tyler Head and Jack Feltry on your Wednesday on The Game.
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14: I found out about a week ago that this was even a possibility, and it was a surprise. It was a bit of excitement, being in LA, of a lot of roots here, and knowing that there's a winning culture and some great teammates and great coaches here. I was definitely looking forward to the opportunity, and God willing, to happen.
0: Welcome back in. It is the Extra Point. It's Ired and Jack Belcher with you here on your Wednesday on the Game. That the voice of brand new Los Angeles Ram Myles Garrett in his introductory presser yesterday, talking about when he learned about this trade being made. Now, as it turns out, we've learned in the past day or so, apparently this is something that the Rams have been back channeling going all the way back to 2022, gauging the interest of the Browns that they'd be willing to part ways with Myles Garrett. And finally, 4 years later, it does end up happening. As we talked about yesterday, it seems like the perfect opportunity for the Rams to once again look at this year as an all-in-to-win type situation. Again, again. Could be the last year for Matt Stafford. Could be the last year for Sean McVay. And now you've got one of the best pass rushers the league has ever seen in Myles Garrett, playing on your defense.
1: Yeah, no, totally. And I guess if you want to play, you have the Browns audio of this.
0: From who?
1: Like, I think it's their GM or whatever. If I don't know. I saw it on the sheet here. But anyway, if not, I did hear their GM yesterday talking about how what sold them on finally pulling the trigger on the trade was getting Verse in return. A guy like that. Like, you want to be able to get, if you're trading someone like Myles Garrett, there's nobody that you can trade for that is going to be equal to Myles Garrett. So you're getting a bunch of picks. And you're getting a really talented player in his own right from the Rams. I think that's, again, time will tell. What's really going to make or break this trade is if A, Verse performs with the Browns, and B, if you can get these picks to be any good.
0: Well, and look, Jared Verse is a perfectly capable defensive end himself, but he's not Myles Garrett, right? Like, you've still got a good player at that position, but it is still a downgrade. Right? Because again, you had an elite pass rusher that you've now given away for a guy that's still very young and obviously has done good things in his couple years with the Rams so far, but he's not Myles Garrett. And the interesting thing, and I think it was Chris Long in his podcast yesterday that I saw ask the question, like, because again, you've got draft picks for the next couple years that are part of this trade. Is Monken even going to be there to see that through? Right? Because the turnover rate for Browns head coaches is usually relatively short. Where you're talking about 2029, are you going to have a different head coach in there by then that's going to see the fruits of that payoff whenever it does? Like, this is something that is a long-term play for the Browns that, unfortunately, in their history, just have not been good at those kind of things.
1: I mean, I think by the time they make some, like, one, the last pick they have there is from that trade is 2029, and we're talking about
0: the third rounder, right?
1: Yeah. So it's the second rounder in 28, first rounder next year, and then in 29 is a third rounder. And shoot, who knows if they'll even have that pick by then? Maybe they'll just trade it. But yeah, I don't know. That's a good question. Like, I could totally see a case where the Browns do have a new coach by the end of the decade here to see those picks through. Maybe they'll have a new management, too. Who knows? I mean, yeah. The Browns are obviously not the best-ran organization.
0: Well, the Browns got to figure out the quarterback situation, right? Like, that's been the ongoing thing. Again,
1: next year's the year to do it.
0: Yeah, they're still paying Deshaun Watson a stupid amount of money.
1: Which is just insane to think about.
0: And again, they made that deal when they never should have. And again, like, Shador hasn't really shown you anything that he's going to be a consistent starter in the NFL yet. When I guess maybe he's going to be your guy this year. Who knows? You've got a very busy quarterback room there once again, but it's kind of been this never-ending cycle with the Browns. All right, quarterback comes in, gets a year or two, ends up not panning out. All right, let's go draft another one. And, like, I don't know why this would be any different. Like, yeah, could one of those next couple picks be in get used on a quarterback? Sure. I don't have faith and confidence they're going to go there and be successful, though, because the Browns just, there's a reason why that picture that jersey with all the quarterbacks keeps getting longer and longer every single year, because the organization doesn't know how to develop and use quarterbacks effectively.
1: No, they don't. So we'll see. I mean, I'm not holding out any hope that Todd Monken's going to be the coach of the Browns here for years to come, and that the Browns are going to all of a sudden be better. If they weren't good with Myles Garrett, are they all of a sudden just going to be magically better now that he's gone?
0: Nope.
1: Exactly.
0: Doesn't work that way.
1: It does not work that way. The problem with the Browns is that they had a generational player. They've had some good players on their teams, but for whatever reason, they cannot put it together. You would have thought after they had, what was it, an 11-win season and made the playoffs a couple of years ago with, like, Baker at quarterback, you would have thought that would be like, okay, that's the turning point. The Browns are going to be competitive, and they're going to, maybe they won't win a Super Bowl, but they're going to be a team that maybe is a consistent contender in the out of the AFC North. But as we know, that just never ended up happening.
0: Well, we know the Rams are going to be Super Bowl contenders, and obviously they were that a year ago, and get even better by the addition of Myles Garrett. Also, a little bit of smoke, maybe, could entice Aaron Donald to come out of retirement, too, to play alongside Myles Garrett. Nothing's confirmed, but the speculation is there. Sean McVay was even asked about it yesterday in the introduction of Myles Garrett, saying, hey, I don't doubt that he could do it. If you've seen his workout videos, the guy has not missed a step since he stopped playing a couple years ago. It's not outside the realm possibility that he could say, yeah, you know what? I'll come back.
1: No, totally. I'm trying to look it up. There was a tweet a reporter put out. Yeah, here we go. From Jordan Schultz. Said, I texted Aaron Donald about coming out of retirement and playing for the Rams alongside Miles Garrett. And here's what he said. I'm for sure flirting with the idea. Hell of an opportunity with the Super Bowl and SoFi this year. If I can find the fire, it's a possibility. So we'll see. I don't think it's the craziest thing. He's obviously still in great shape. He's 35 years old, which for an NFL player, that might be a little bit of a long time, but I think he's in, if anyone can do it, I think it's him. Now, he is going on 3 years removed from his last year playing, which was 2023. He's already accomplished more than, like, he's got the Hall of Fame resume. He's fine, right? And it's also worth keeping in mind, what, is it 5 years after your last playing day that you can be eligible for the Hall of Fame?
0: I think so.
1: Is it like baseball? Right. I can't recall. But anyway, the other thing to keep in mind was he would be eligible for the Hall of Fame in 2028. So, got to keep that in mind, too. But I think for him, winning another Super Bowl in his career would be pretty cool. Like, I think given how the opportunity he would have to come back, that's hard to pass up, man. For a guy that is obviously staying in shape, just in case that opportunity comes along. What better opportunity would there be?
0: Well, and he doesn't necessarily have to be there for week number one. He could, like, literally, and I thought about this earlier. Remember Brandon Graham when he retired from the Eagles a couple of years ago?
1: Yeah.
0: And then ends up coming back midway through the season because they had so many injuries. Like, you could join in like October or November if you wanted to and just be there for the stretch run and go through the playoffs and all that. And look, he doesn't have to go out there and be the same dominant Aaron Donald that he was, you know, like league MVP level from a couple of years ago. But I mean, even still, him at being a solid player compared to what he was, would still be very scary.
1: No, totally. He would add to that room. And it further adds the idea that the Rams are going to win the Super Bowl this year. So, yeah. I don't know. I think there's a lot of merit to this idea that he could come back. I think the situation is right. I think the Rams would welcome him back with open arms. This just makes a lot of sense for him. You know, he doesn't need to, but does he want to? We'll see. It seems like there is certainly the idea that it could happen.
0: If he decides to come out of retirement, I think all the tackles in the NFC West might just quit. Be like, we had to block Aaron Donald and Miles Garrett. Yeah, no thank you.
1: Yeah.
0: I'm done.
1: So
0: feel bad for them.
1: Yeah. We'll see, man. That's a nightmare, man. Imagine having on that defensive line, you got Aaron Donald and Miles Garrett lining up together, and you got to find a way to block them. I mean, that's Poor offensive lines, man. That's going to be tough.
0: Yeah, well, put your bets in now for the Rams to win the Super Bowl if you think that's going to be the case, because they're certainly going to be one of the top contenders in the 2026 NFL season. As we're still about 3 months away from that season getting started, we are winding down hockey and basketball. We'll talk about what happened last night in the Stanley Cup Finals game number one, and talk about tonight's first matchup or first game of the NBA Finals as the extra point rolls along. Tyler Head and Jack Veltri with you on your Wednesday here on The Game.
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12: You ever wake up in the middle of the night or maybe first thing in the morning and notice drool on your pillow? Unless you're sleeping next to someone who hasn't already seen all your good, bad, and ugly, it's probably not that big a deal and not anything to worry about unless it's something that just started happening recently. When people drool at night, it's often because of a stuffy nose, acid reflux, or being a mouth breather. People who sleep on their stomach or side are more likely to drool than someone who sleeps on their back. But in some cases, drooling at night can be a warning sign of something more serious, like dental issues, sleep apnea, or even early symptoms of Parkinson's disease. If you're at all concerned about this, the best place to start is with an ENT doctor, an ears, nose, and throat doctor. They can recommend a sleep study to possibly get some answers. I'm Dr. Sanjay Gupta, helping you live a better life.
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10: Well, he would have gone in unimpeded. 3.5 to go. Hurdle into the dot to Sissons. It's back for Hurdle. He scores! Tomas Hurdle. Then it's 5-4 Vegas with 3:24 to go.
11: Welcome back in. It is the Extra Point. Tyler Head and Jack Beltre with you here on your Wednesday on the Game. That the call last night on ESPN as the Vegas Golden Knights pick up the win in game number one over the Carolina Hurricanes in the Stanley Cup Finals. Talk about an exciting back-and-forth game. You just heard there the final score coming with a little over 3 minutes to go. If you had not sat down yet when the game started, you probably missed the Hurricanes' first goal that came in like the first 25 seconds. Every single period started off with a relatively quick score last night.
12: Oh, yeah, totally. That it was a very back-and-forth game last night. Canes went up 2-0 early in this game and kind of looked like they were heading for a good night in Raleigh. But, you know, Vegas gets a goal before the end of the period, and then they score two more in the second and third. Believe it or not, and I saw the stat on ESPN, first road team with a multi-goal comeback in game one of the Stanley Cup Finals. So is that a good omen for what's going to happen moving forward? I don't know. Vegas has been playing really well. At the same time, though, the Canes' other postseason loss they've had in this stretch here came in game one of the Eastern Conference Finals to Montreal. And then they obviously went on to win the next four games. So, you know, I don't think it's time to hit the panic button yet. I was calling Caroline after the game last night, and she doesn't seem too worried knowing that it's only game one. So, yeah, big bounce back opportunity for the Canes coming up tomorrow night. But, yeah, you really gotta get this series knotted up at one heading to Vegas.
11: So, being a resident hockey expert here, what was the difference in the game? Why weren't the Canes able to win this one?
12: Yeah, I think just Vegas had a lot of good shots going down the stretch. I mean, 23 shots on goal. You know, Freddie Anderson, who's been in goal for the Canes this entire postseason run, gave up 5 goals last night. Just not very characteristic of him. And one other thing to keep in mind here is that he wasn't even their usual starting goaltender during the regular season. It was Brandon Bussey, who's a much more younger, less experienced guy, which is why Freddie's been starting in goal this entire postseason run. He's been really solid for them this entire stretch. A little bit of an uncharacteristic night, so I would say it kind of just came down to that. I don't think it's a rest issue or anything. I think it was just the fact that, you know, the Canes were getting some, they had some opportunities. I mean, they had a few power plays in the late going and just couldn't get the puck in. But, and you know, the fourth goal they scored last night to tie it was kind of, I would say, a little bit of freak luck where, you know, the puck is in Vegas' zone. It gets knocked around to Shane Gostisbehere, who was just in the right place at the right time. Nobody by him. He just slaps it in and ties the game. So, you know, I think Vegas definitely played as the better team last night. Obviously, they won. But this feels like one that I would say kind of got away from the Canes, considering they had a 2-goal lead and blew it pretty early.
11: Of course, you're primarily an Islanders fan. But
12: I am.
11: You are a Hurricanes fan by proxy through your fiance.
12: I have to be.
11: How do you emotionally deal with the game one loss?

0: I mean, I'm here to support Caroline. So if she's doing fine, then I'm doing fine, right? Okay. That's the way I look at it. Like, it's like, in all seriousness, I think it's going to be okay. The Canes are, they bounced back again from losing that game one of the Eastern Conference Finals, and they got blown out in that game. They lost 6-2 to the Canadiens. So, I mean, that looked like it was going to be a rough series, and then they go out here and win the next four games. So it's going to be tough. I think this series is definitely going at least six games. I think it could go all the way to seven. Like, these are two really good teams, but you got to win game two here. You do not want to be going to Vegas down 2-0.
1: Game number two coming up tomorrow night. That's a second game in Raleigh as well before they head out to Vegas for game number three coming up this weekend. Game one of the NBA Finals starting tonight between the Knicks and the Spurs. This game will be in San Antonio. And the question is, okay, the Spurs survived seven games. How beaten up are they compared to a Knicks team that's kind of been sitting back with their feet kicked up for a little over a week now waiting for this series to start?
0: So when's the last time the Knicks played? Let's see. It would have been, I'm looking at the dates here, would have been May 25th. So, yeah, we're talking like 8 days ago.
1: That was Memorial Day.
0: Yeah, that was Memorial Day. So that was last Monday. That's a long time. You know, they've been in San Antonio for at least since yesterday. So they've been there for a little bit now. I think there is something to be said about the Spurs winning in seven and kind of having that momentum. And they're on their home floor. I kind of feel like the Spurs can get off to a good start tonight, but this Knicks team is very good. It's just, again, it's going to come down to how well does Wembanyama do? Who is able to stop him? Is it going, is Cat or Mitchell Robinson, who is playing through, I believe, a broken pinky, if I'm not mistaken, broken finger of some sort. So what can those two guys do to stop Wembanyama? I think they are much more of a, they present much more of a challenge, I think, for Wemby than a Chet Holmgren did, or, you know, one of those guys like a Lou Dort, whoever.
1: Mm-hmm.
0: I think Robinson, Cat, I think that definitely, it's Wemby, right? He's huge. He's such a tall figure. He's tough to stop. Barely anyone stops him. But I think for the Knicks, that's going to be a big challenge for, can Robinson and can Cat get in there and make life a little bit tough on him?
1: Well, as we talked about the other day, you know, going back to our future headline predictions from the weekend where I predicted, hey, I think Wemby's going to go off and they're going to win game number seven. They didn't win game number seven, but we kind of debated the other day. We didn't really, like, go off necessarily. He had a really good game, scored 22 points, but, like, we're talking more about what he did earlier on in that series against OKC where he scored, like, 41 points, scored 33 points in, what, game number four. Like, that's the Wembanyama you have to contain. If he's getting into that 30 to 40-point range, he's truly taking the game over. He's going to score somewhere between 20 and 25 points. I think that's almost a given. And if you're the Knicks, I think you can live with that. It's not letting him completely dominate, obviously holding other guys like Stephen Castle in check as well. That's going to be the key for the Knicks to win this series.
0: Yeah, absolutely. So I think if the Knicks can get out of here with this series tied at one heading back to MSG, they've got a good chance to make this thing competitive and win it. But it is going to be tough to stop Wemby. And then the other guys around Wemby on the Spurs, like, are you going to be able to stop those guys? That's the key here. So I think I'm going to take the Spurs to probably win tonight. But I would not be surprised if this thing is heading back to MSG tied at one.
1: Well, one thing I was excited to see as we get things rolling tonight for game one of the NBA Finals is we finally got the Larry O'Brien trophy back on the court, not as a graphic, because that was the thing, like, halfway through the finals last year, there was so much backlash of why they didn't have it on the court compared to what they used to in years past, that they had the graphic of it. Or, no, they had the, didn't they put out a sticker, but it was too slick?
0: Back in the day, yeah, I think that's what it was. Apparently, I think that was the big complaint, was that it was too slick. And then you see at the NBA Cup, they're using that huge logo in the in center court. So, and I know people have been clamoring for this to return for a while now. I think it looks pretty good. I don't think it looks as good as it did back in the day. Like, to me, it kind of looks like the finals, you know, the trophy looks fine. I think the logo in the middle, though, with the team logo, looks a little too small. Then again, maybe that's normal size. But I was thinking maybe it should look a little bit bigger just to kind of complement how big the trophy looks. But Yeah, it's cool to see for sure.
1: I almost think, and I'm looking at the one for the Spurs court tonight where you have the Spurs logo in its usual spot and then the Larry O'Brien trophy just underneath that. I almost feel like you should have gone with a smaller Spurs logo sitting on the trophy itself because it's kind of crossing over it, where if you could kind of put it in the middle in like the basket area of the trophy, that would look, I think, a little bit more natural for like the middle of the court. Again, I'm excited that they brought it back because the thing that people were complaining about is that the finals courts lacked that like look and feel of what they'd had in years past. And again, they tried to do it with graphics last year. Wasn't quite the same. So having the presence of something like that on the court, I think, is important. It's just, if I was going to offer one minor tweak, it's maybe you shrink that logo and put it in the middle of the trophy as opposed to just kind of slapping it over it.
0: It was just missing that prestige, like that pizzazz of like making it feel like you're somewhere you're attending the NBA finals. Like,
1: yeah.
0: In years past, it definitely did not feel like that. And even when they moved the jersey patch to the finals logo to the back of the jersey, which honestly, I don't even mind. I think it looks clean with it on the back of the neck area. I think that is fine because you also have the USA 250 logo that they wore at the Super Bowl that's going to be on the front of the jersey as well as the sponsorship patch. So, you know, I think you just got to make it feel like it's special, right? Like back in the day. So, I mean, nothing's going to ever match the way things were back then with the way they did things in the NBA. But obviously, this is a nice step back in the right direction.
1: Yep, and definitely excited to see all that tonight. We'll obviously talk about game number one coming up tomorrow and obviously talk about game number two of the Stanley Cup Finals, which took place tomorrow night as well. We'll come back. We'll wrap up the hour, talk some racing with Jen Jensen as the extra point rolls along. Tyler Head, Jack Feltry on your Wednesday here on The Game.
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5: 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I'm Nick Costos.
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17: Run that bat turbo, run that bat turbo.
18: Chases inside after Bell had squirted out front. Hamlin in charge. One last run for Bell in the outside lane. Can he get there? He cannot. Thinks about a crossover. It won't happen. Denny Hamlin. Big time victory in Nashville. How about it?
1: My goodness, that was the exciting finish on Sunday night. Well, I guess technically Monday morning out at the Nashville Super Speedway as Denny Hamlin outlasts two of his teammates in Christopher Bell and Chase Briscoe to win his second points race of the season. Jen Jensen, I know you did not get to stay up late for that when you had to be up early for the early game, but my goodness, what a phenomenal race from start to finish.
19: Yeah, I've gotten to watch a majority of the race at this point, and what a race. I mean, just some really good action and a lot of fun. But to see that at the very end, I mean, could Joe Gibbs not have been any more excited for his team?
1: Well, excited or anxious watching his two or three drivers go three wide on the white flag, hoping they wouldn't crash each other? It was probably a lot of nerves mixed in there as well.
19: Yeah, I'm thinking as much. I think nerves, because it's like, okay, like you said, all competing for the win. Could they take each other out? But for them to all be in contention, that's pretty exciting.
1: Yeah, and you know, we talk so much about how much the next-gen car has done a good job at these intermediate-type tracks. Nashville is a little bit smaller than your, you know, Vegas, Kansas, Charlotte and stuff like that, but it delivered once again. Again, this is one of the races that has the higher horsepower and less downforce. Perhaps that played a factor into it, because the other Nashville races before this had been good, but I think this definitely took the cake out of all of them, and I really hope that that's setting us up for a really fun summer, because we've been treated to some really good races here as of late and got a lot of very dynamic tracks coming up on the schedule, and hopefully that bodes well for the type of racing we're going to see throughout the summer as we get closer to the chase.
19: Yeah, I don't disagree with that. I'm excited about what we're going to see, and you know, the in-season challenge I think is going to be add just a little something extra to the season and really try to encourage some viewership. But yeah, if you're just getting started in NASCAR, this is a good season to be on board.
1: It absolutely is. Again, Denny Hamlin winning a second points race, also won the All-Star race a couple weeks ago. But, you know, remember the conversations we were having coming into the season, especially with all he had dealt with in the offseason, with the lawsuit, obviously the loss of his father and all that stuff. And, you know, you wondered, okay, is this the time, especially coming off of losing the championship the way that it is this the point where Denny Hamlin maybe starts to slip a little bit? That has not been the case. He looks as good as ever. And again, outfoxing his two teammates there in the late stages of that race on Sunday, after having to drive from the back after he had a restart violation to start the race, just proves that Hamlin's not slowing down anytime soon.
19: No, and Mark Martin actually had made that comment where he said, you know, right now we are seeing the best version of Denny that we've really yet to see. So it's being noticed by a lot of people. And you're right. I mean, okay, it took him to the third stage, but he came from last place to end up being in contention in that third stage to win. I mean, that's some serious wheeling.
1: It absolutely is. And, you know, somebody else to keep your eye on as we get closer to the chase. Again, that'll start after the 26th race of the season for the final 10 races to run for a championship. We talk a lot about Shane Van Gisbergen and is he starting to figure out ovals. Well, I look at the last two races, the Coke 600 at Charlotte, where he finishes 11th, and then Nashville, where he consistently ran in the top 10 pretty much the entire night, comes home in the fifth spot. He might be really figuring this thing out.
19: I think he is, and I know we've talked about it, that, boy, talk about a serious threat. If he's really mastering the ovals, when we know he's mastered the road courses and the street races, I bet a lot of drivers are trying to up. They're really good at the ovals, so I bet in some way they're trying to up their road game.
1: Yeah, well, we've talked about it. Once he figures out the ovals, that's very dangerous for everybody else. Mm-hmm. And look, I don't look at him as somebody that's going to be a serious threat to win the championship this year, but I feel pretty confident watching now, saying, okay, I think he's pretty solidly going to be in the chase. And if he can get himself, if he can put together good runs, I don't think finishing inside the top eight in points is outside the realm of possibility if he keeps this up.
19: I think that's very reasonable, and it's exciting for the team. It's exciting for him, and I'm glad he's in the series. I've really enjoyed watching him.
1: By the way, speaking of the championship standings, for the first time in a while, somebody has gotten within 100 points of Tyler Reddick with Denny Hamlin with that second win. He's now 97 points behind Reddick. So this kind of seems like the first time anybody's been in that stratosphere of challenging for the regular season top of the points position, which means you'll have a 25-point advantage as you go into the chase. As we've talked about a lot with the chase coming back, you probably need to be somewhere in the top three to top five when that starts to have a realistic shot for the championship. And again, Tyler Reddick may not be the runaway favorite to be that number one seed after all.
19: Yeah, and that's the thing. You know, you start off the season really strong and multiple wins and, you know, really doing some record setting. But like we talked about, the consistency is what's going to be important for this kind of a playoff scenario. So if he can, he's had good races and has had some good finishes, but you're not getting wins all the time. If you start having a few bad races, that can knock you out of contention real quick.
1: Well, and that's what makes this fun. And I heard Dale Earnhardt Jr. allude to it after the race on the Prime Post Race show, when he says, it feels like I'm reading a whole book now, because what happens every single week, your finishes, your consistency, your ups and downs ultimately matter in how you're positioning yourself for this championship. You can talk about somebody like a Joey Logano, who's struggling right now and finding himself on the outside looking in 18th place in points. Well, in years past, if he goes out there and wins this weekend in Michigan, well, that's all for naught because he's in the playoffs now. You have to be consistent if you want to make it in to that coveted top 16. And as I mentioned, Joey Logano, you got guys like Eric Jones. You got some pretty notable names, Austin Dillon, Ross Chastain, still on the outside looking in, trying to put together a good final handful of races to get into the chase.
19: Yep, and I think that's a great analogy of his, is you're actually reading the whole book instead of the Cliff Notes version. So I'm like you said, there's some sitting outside that are really going to have to up their game.
1: Well, they head to the fastest track this weekend in Michigan. I love seeing cars go over 200 miles an hour. That'll be happening this weekend, and I'm excited for it.
19: Me too. I'm looking forward to it. Looking forward to talking about it next week.
1: We'll talk about it then. Appreciate it as always, Jen.
19: Thanks so much.
1: Jen Jensen there from the early game joining me on the AAA Heating and Air phone lines. That'll do it for the Extra Point. Coming up next, Gamecock Central Takeover Hour presented by Firehouse Subs as your Wednesday rolls along here on the game.
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25: You ever wake up in the middle of the night or maybe first thing in the morning and notice drool on your pillow? Unless you're sleeping next to someone who hasn't already seen all your good, bad, and ugly, it's probably not that big a deal and not anything to worry about unless it's something that just started happening recently. When people drool at night, it's often because of a stuffy nose, acid reflux, or being a mouth breather. People who sleep on their stomach or side are more likely to drool than someone who sleeps on their back. But in some cases, drooling at night can be a warning sign of something more serious, like dental issues, sleep apnea, or even early symptoms of Parkinson's disease. If you're at all concerned about this, the best place to start is with an ENT doctor, an ears, nose, and throat doctor. They can recommend a sleep study to possibly get some answers. I'm Dr. Sanjay Gupta, helping you live a better life.
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1: O'clock on your Wednesday morning. Welcome in. It is the Gamecock Central Takeover Hour presented by Firehouse Subs. Tyler Head, Wes Mitchell, Chris Clark along with you here on the game. I take it neither one of you guys were listening at the beginning of the last hour of Jack and I's conversation, were you?
2: We were not.
1: Okay, so you didn't hear the nickname that Jack bestowed upon you?
3: Oh.
1: You didn't hear that?
2: Bestowed upon me?
1: On both of you.
3: On both of you.
2: Huh. I think we got some feedback here.
1: Hold on. I'm working on some feedback issues here with Chris. One second. Either way, Jack called you guys old geezers. Thought you guys would find that flattering.
2: Okay. All right. Okay.
1: What's your response to that?
2: No response. I will take my action off air. We'll just put it like that.
1: Okay. I think that's fair. Chris, what about you? Your response to that? Nope. Do we have Chris?
2: I think Chris just slammed his computer and...
1: Was he that upset that
2: Yes.
1: Jack called you guys old geezers?
2: Must be, man.
1: I guess so. Wow.
2: What was the context of this?
1: Well, it had to do with today's trivia question. As we're 94 days away, I'll wait until Chris comes back to formally ask the question. We're 94 days away from kickoff, and of course we have to ask about the best 94 in Carolina football history, right? You know who that is?
2: Preston Thorne.
1: Preston Thorne, of course.
2: And everybody knows that, Tyler.
1: Exactly. I made mention that in finding things about Preston, a little bit difficult because he played in the early 2000s, so, you know, like box scores and stats and stuff like that aren't as prevalent on, you know, ESPN and stuff like that as maybe they used to be, or maybe they are, you know, as of today. So he said that you guys would be able to remember because you're old geezers. Mm. Chris, we've got you back. How do you feel about Jack's old geezer comment?
4: I mean, we're getting older. That's fine.
1: Okay.
4: That's fine.
1: Okay.
4: You know, I don't really have...
2: It doesn't sound that fine.
1: Sounds like it bothers you.
4: It doesn't. It really doesn't. You know, Jack's opinion of me, I hope he likes me and all that, but I won't lose any sleep over being called that.
1: Okay.
4: That's for sure.
2: Jack, we don't think about you at all.
1: Oh, all right. There you go. There's your entourage reference of the day.
4: Are you trying to sow discord among the Gamecock Central crew, Tyler?
1: No. He made the comment, and I said I was going to pass it along and see what your guys' reaction was. So now I have. So I've done my job for the day.
4: You're trying to stir the pot a little.
2: You ran to us immediately and... Tell you what Jack said. All right, hey, what's the trivia, Tyler?
1: All right, so and you weren't here yesterday, but Chris did not get the trivia question right, so you are still holding your.
2: Did you tell him about my AJ Turner pool?
1: I did. He was very impressed by that.
2: All right, cool.
4: So and Wes, I tried even to, like, I made Tyler go back and ask me that question, and I didn't even come close. I mean, okay. that was a remarkable pull.
1: Of all the random running backs you could have named. You just pulled him out of thin air.
2: He was just there.
1: Yeah, that was impressive. But so Wes still holds the 1-2 half-point advantage over Chris right now. Given that this is the question about Preston Thorne, I asked him directly. I said, hey, tomorrow's 94 days until kickoff. You get to ask the question to Wes and Chris. So this verbatim is the question from Preston Thorne. It says, Preston Thorne suffered a catastrophic knee injury against which team during his Gamecock career?
2: Man.
1: There's an extra part of this question, but I feel if I could say this is going to give it away. So I'll reveal that after we get our answer.
2: Chris, is any team just speaking to you, man? Like anybody popping in your mind?
4: Well, yes. And I have, let me be clear. I have zero idea the answer, but I did have the team that came in my mind, which is, it's our go-to team for random older SEC trivia, you know, JP Sports era, Dave Neal, Preston Thorne, Mississippi State. I have zero. I don't know if Preston even ever played against Mississippi State.
2: Hey, he had to have, dude. South Carolina played Mississippi State every other weekend back then. Like,
1: they're playing five times a year.
2: You had By the way, shout out to my buddies, Chris and Bert. We were actually, my buddy Chris texted this morning and said, man, if you walk outside in Columbia this morning, it almost feels like a Jefferson Pilot Sport Dave Neal Saturday in the fall.
1: The Dave special.
2: Yeah. And funny enough, I even said South Carolina's probably playing Mississippi State right now with some Russell Athletic uniforms on. So Mississippi State, weirdly enough, is actually exactly who came to my mind. But and I'm
4: feeling this wrong.
2: No, I've got Tyler on the video here. I'm trying to judge his reaction, but he's a pretty good poker player, actually. So I'm gonna go different and give me Vanderbilt.
1: Good guess. It was not an SEC team.
2: Oh, what?
1: The University of Alabama, Birmingham in 2003. The game that South Carolina won 42-10. And the other part of his question, and this will give it away, is the game that Demetrius Summers went off. Ran for...
2: Well, Demetrius Summers also went off against Tennessee.
1: Well, it says ran for 161 yards and 3 touchdowns in that game.
2: Mm-hmm.
4: True.
1: Again, Preston's question.
2: It's a good question.
4: Really good question.
1: The Tennessee game, by the way, was the next week. So this, I guess, would have been his more formal introduction. By the way, that game not on TV, according to what I'm looking at here.
2: Wasn't on pay-per-view?
1: No, it was not. In fact, since we're talking about Jefferson Pilot Sports, in 2003, they played Virginia on Jefferson Pilot.
2: Yep.
1: They played at Ole Miss on Jefferson Pilot, and then Florida on Jefferson Pilot.
2: Wow. Those were some.
4: Wes, we're doing. Well, maybe I shouldn't loop you in because you nailed the AJ Turner question. I feel like we're doing really, really bad.
1: So far, you guys are 1.5 out of 5 for our total.
4: 1.5 out of 5.
1: Now, one of those days was Jack on Friday.
4: Throw in an easy question.
2: Well, hey, at least they know we're not cheating this. Like, it's actually...
1: Well, I figured Preston Thorne's number one and number two fan would know what game he had his knee injury against.
2: Yeah, that's true.
1: You'd think. I'm disappointed in you guys.
2: I am an old geezer, though, so that was a long time ago. My memory isn't what it once was.
1: Since we're talking about TV and nostalgia here, they opened that season against Louisiana Lafayette on CSS. Remember that channel?
4: Oh, my gosh. Wow.
1: And the Vandy game was on pay-per-view.
2: Probably asked my parents to pay $29.99 for that one. So,
1: I guess when you think about it, like an ESPN Plus game is technically pay-per-view now, right? Because like you have to pay for the access to it. It's not through your regular TV.
2: Well, you have to pay for your regular TV subscription.
1: Well,
2: too,
1: yeah, so. But like this is something outside of that. Like
2: for $10 a month.
1: Yeah, somewhat.
2: So
1: what's the unlimited plan?
2: 30.
1: 30?
2: Okay. Yeah.
1: And you get everything, all ESPN channels plus all that stuff.
2: Mm-hmm.
4: Wes, I'm in Montana. Can you tell me what channel the game's on?
2: That is a throwback. I will say this, man. As much as people complain about the streaming, we got it way better than we once did in terms of being able to watch all these games.
1: No, I was talking to my dad yesterday, and we were talking about TV networks for some reason, and it brought up the memory that when Herschel Walker played Bo Jackson back in like 80, whatever year that was, it wasn't on TV. Two of the most prolific running backs in SEC history. Just nobody saw it unless you were there or listened to it on the radio, which I can't fathom that today.
2: Yeah, no, everything is out there. But I want to say, man, back, and this would have been even before me and Chris, like, you had the ABC game of the week, I think, and I don't know, maybe CBS, like, the national broadcast. But other than that, I don't think you were watching anything hardly in the early 80s. So, the George Rogers days. Who knows how that all would have been covered if it was in our current era.
1: What was the thing? It was Vince Dooley, and was it Barry Switzer that challenged, was it Congress or something, about the being able to get more games on TV in the late 80s that kind of changed everything?
2: I'm not sure on that.
1: something along those lines. And that's obviously why things have changed since then, why you can watch quite literally, if you want to watch junior college football on a random fall Saturday, you can, which I'm very thankful for because we don't have to worry about games not being seen anymore.
4: Well, Tyler asked us the 80s question because he figured that was our, you know.
2: That's our era.
4: Yeah, that's our era. We were still old even in the 80s. Tyler was like not born. But no, I don't know. But no, it's great. I mean, the access is cool now. I remember, you remember, guys, the first game of the Beamer era was, which directional Illinois? Eastern Illinois?
1: Yeah.
4: Right?
1: Yep.
4: And I'm like, all right, I need to go watch Eastern Illinois. And I found the broadcast for one of their games. It was not a high quality broadcast, but nonetheless, it was a broadcast. You could at least go look at some things. So that's
1: student broadcast for Panther Sports TV or something.
4: No offense, because we had their coach on the air on the show. He was great guy, but that was a bad football team.
1: Yeah.
4: Wow.
1: 46-0. Was that the final score?
4: That's right.
1: Yeah.
4: That's right.
1: Weren't people dissatisfied with how that game went too?
4: Oh yeah, definitely.
1: Yeah. Yeah,
4: it was not an offensive explosion by any means.
1: Well, it's the start of the Beamer era. There you go. So today's question, Preston Thorne, catastrophic knee injury, UAB 2003, in case you're wondering. So we are 94 days away from kickoff. We'll obviously talk plenty of football as we get closer to the start of the season, but we are locked in on this head coaching baseball search. What's the latest and where we stand with Kevin Schnall? We'll talk about that coming up. It is the Gamecock Central Takeover Hour presented by Firehouse Subs on your Wednesday on the game.
0: Wow, what a play. The Game Network. Columbia, Charleston, Florence, and Myrtle Beach. Here at the game, it's always Gamecock season.
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17: If you're caring for an aging parent, you may feel quite often that you're alone in what you're doing. But you're not, not by a long shot. According to a new report by the Pew Research Center, 10% of U.S. adults are caring for a parent over age 65. Millions more are caring for a spouse or partner 65 or older. Beyond the sheer numbers, this report, perhaps unsurprisingly, found a major difference in caregiver well-being between men and women. One psychologist we spoke to suggested thinking 5 years in the future and imagining where you are right now. Will you be glad you took something on, or regretful that you didn't? You also need to cut yourself some slack, he said, especially women. Don't try to shoulder all of the burden by yourself. You might need to ask for help before you burn out. You'll be so glad you did. I'm Dr. Sanjay Gupta, helping you live a better life.
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1: Welcome back in. It is the Gamecock Central Takeover Hour presented by Firehouse Subs. Tyler, Wes, and Chris, along with you here on your Wednesday on the game. So we're continuing to keep a close eye on everything going on with the South Carolina head baseball coaching search. As I've refreshed Gamecock Central once again, no new updates as of this morning so far, but obviously the name we've been talking about all week is obviously Kevin Schnull, whose season with Coastal came to an end over the weekend against Florida State. Other candidates like Steve Sabins will continue to play at least through this weekend in Super Regionals. So Schnull, kind of the only one that's wide open right now if South Carolina is going to be able to make him the hire for the future of Gamecock baseball. And I think it's interesting. We've talked about a lot of different angles of Kevin Schnull, but one I don't think we've really gotten into a whole lot is, you know, he is a interesting personality. And we talk about so much head coaches here at all South Carolina sports, the ones that lean into the community, that are very present at other sporting events and community events and those kind of things. Shane Beamer, Don Staley have all done a really good job at that over the years. Schnall's not necessarily that guy. He's more reserved. He's a little bit more quiet, not as public when it comes to interviews and those kind of things. Now, if he's winning at a high level, everybody will obviously excuse that and not make that a big deal. But I think if for those that aren't aware, just know he is a different type of personality than some of the other coaches that maybe you have on campus. And that is something that if he is the coach here, you're going to be dealing with.
2: Yeah, I think that's fair, man. And I think it ultimately does come down to, can you resurrect this baseball program and go win games? And if you do, then absolutely. I don't think anybody cares about any of the other stuff if you're winning games, you know, and staying out of trouble, obviously. Now, to me, where those things get a little bit iffy is if you run into trouble in terms of on the field, you're not winning to the extent fans expect, you're not meeting expectations. And then, you know, if you have if you're just likable and you're in the community and people see you out and about and they've met you and, you know, they've taken a picture with you or their kids taking a picture with you, then they're just a little bit more maybe forgiving to things. Oh, but ultimately you got to win. And I think we all know that. So, Yeah, you're if you're hiring Kevin Schnall, and we'll see if South Carolina is or not. I mean, I was just talking on the phone to someone. Like, I mean, if South Carolina's hiring Kevin Schnall, but regardless of all the social media rumors and stuff right now, to this point, they have not done so. But if they are, then you're hiring this guy because he knows how to win baseball games. You're not, you know, some coaches you may say, well, hey, we're hiring this guy because there is the massive personality and the, you know, the kind of forward facing, like in your face kind of social media or press conference, hilarious guy, is great with donors and all that stuff. You're hiring him to come in and bring some toughness to this baseball program and to win games, not to go be like a popular guy in a press conference, I think.
4: Yeah, and if you look at the profile of the coaches that at least two of the coaches that we know about, I have a feeling, guys, that we're going to get past this coaching search when it's over, whoever ends up being the hire. And it might be the day after, it might be a few weeks after, heck, it might be a year after. I mean, just a couple months ago, you know, I'd heard some things that I didn't even know about the last coaching search, you know, that resulted in Paul Menary being hired. Like, you kind of learn some of these things after the fact, just the nature of it. But I think two of the candidates that we know about, Schnall and Steve Sabins from West Virginia, they both don't have lengthy track records as head coaches, right? And so that's kind of an interesting thing on the profile. We all kind of wondered, what would Jeremiah Donati look for? And we learned very early, it's probably going to be a head coach. That said, it does not necessarily have to be a guy who's, okay, he's coached for, you know, 10, 15, 20 years as a head coach. He's definitely has to have taken a team to Omaha. If Steve Sabins is in the mix, as he has been, to whatever degree that may be, you know, he hasn't taken a team to Omaha. He's been a head coach, what, 2 years? Took a team to the Supers, back in the Supers, has a really has a path, guys, where he could get to Omaha West this year, you know, especially, I mean, they're just on the merits, but also they have a path where they could absolutely get it done. Kevin Schnall, of course, took a team to Omaha last year, almost won the thing, was back in the tournament this year, had a tough year with injuries. But the point is, we've kind of learned a little bit more about the profile, and that is Jeremiah Donati. We were told it was definitely going to be somebody with credentials. That didn't mean it had to be a guy who, okay, you're poaching a sitting head coach who's been at his school 15 years. It's kind of, those two guys are kind of a merge between up and comer, but also guys with a lot of experience and head coaching experience. That's kind of what those guys are. That's what Schnall is.
2: Yeah, and I think you have a situation there where even it almost seems like even just a season or two of head coaching experience, and I don't want to speak for Donati, but it kind of seems like he values that a great deal over this truly being your first time in that seat and having to, like, you know, there's this thing if you talk to just about anybody, and I think Chris even goes beyond sports, but like if somebody steps into a manager's chair for the first time, and, you know, when you were the assistant or were you just the hard worker who was doing, you know, doing everything right and doing a great job, you're working your way up to that new job, everybody has answers when they're the assistant. Then you got to go sit in that chair and live with the consequences of every decision you make, and the responsibility falls on you. It's a little bit different, man. The time management is a lot different. The job responsibilities are even maybe not quite what you thought they were. So I gotta wonder if just kind of using the actions here as our guide, if Donati, you know, kind of believes, hey, we don't need you to be a 10-year head coaching veteran, but we do want to see how you reacted to being in that spot? Did you handle the pressure cooker? Did you handle everything coming up across your desk that is going to come across your desk on a daily basis as a major coach at, you know, not the SEC level, but at the major college baseball level? And
4: yeah,
2: I think there's something to be said for that.
4: Definitely. I mean, because, you know, and look, we've seen head coaches. I mean, SEC baseball has a great recent example I bring up all the time with Tony Vitello, where, you know, Tennessee was in a little bit of a different place. They didn't have the history that South Carolina has. They could probably afford to, I think you could say, take more of a risk of, hey, let's take this up and coming assistant who's done a great job, and we think he can be a head coach. And obviously he answered that question in resounding fashion. There other examples of that across the country. There are examples of it going the opposite direction. But it seems like South Carolina didn't want to be the guinea pig, so to speak, of having to answer that question. Even if you're, you know, really convinced in your heart of hearts that, like, I think this big-time assistant A could come in and be a great head coach, you don't really want to test that theory as much with the situation you're in if you're South Carolina. But what you can do is take a guy who's still young, who still has valuable experience, who's done a great job as an assistant, who has stepped into that chair and has answered that question of, can they make that transition successfully, even if it's for, you know, two seasons. You know, Saban's and Schnall, just to list those two, they have done that, you know. And I think Jeremiah Donati's also looking at it as a situation where, not only have they done it, but, you know, whether you're talking about a Sun Belt school in Coastal or a Big 12 school at West Virginia, if they've gotten the results that they've gotten at those places, he's going to bring those guys, or someone else if they fit a similar profile, he's going to bring those guys into an SEC program with more resources and an even bigger fan base and even more NIL money. And he's kind of looking at it, I think, of what could they do then with those types of resources. So, as we've said so many times, it's not about finding the guy necessarily with the biggest resume, the most impressive resume. They have to have a resume of some sort, and it's pretty clear that it's been a prerequisite to get this job that you have some credentialed head coaching experience. But more than anything, it's just about finding the right guy. And so, again, those two guys fit a similar profile. There are others, I'm sure, in the mix that, you know, maybe they do have more experience, so they're not necessarily along those same lines. But I do think it's interesting that those two guys have come up pretty consistently with this search.
1: Well, whoever South Carolina ends up hiring, we of course hope that that coach is able to bring them back to the heights that they had about a decade and a half ago when they were winning back-to-back national championships in 2010 and 2011. Both those teams receiving a very special honor, and we'll talk about that coming up next. It is the Gamecock Central Takeover Hour presented by Firehouse Subs on your Wednesday on The Game.
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3: Since that win at Clemson by the Gamecocks, things haven't gone well. 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
19: He's been carried off this field before wearing different colors. Tonight, as a head coach of South Carolina, he wins the SEC East, and the Gamecocks are heading to Atlanta. Congratulations, Ms. Deesper, here in South Carolina.
3: Now that's some good feels right there. 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
8: Then he comes back and pitches an inning 2 days later for a save. Now this ball is into left center field. Jackie Bradley makes the catch. South Carolina has done it. Back-to-back national titles.
9: Welcome back in. 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Tyre West and Chris with you on your Wednesday here on The Game. That, the glory days of Gamecock baseball with the back-to-back national championships back in 2010 and 2011. And those two teams will receive a very distinct honor as being the first ever teams inducted into the USC Athletic Hall of Fame for the 2026 class. Tons of individuals, including several from those teams, but the first time, guys, we've seen individual teams themselves go in. Obviously, well-deserved honor with what those teams were able to accomplish.
10: Yeah, I think that's pretty awesome. I mean, no need to start singling out who from each team. Like that was, I would say, the just prime example of team ball. And, you know, I know a lot of people have been, I guess, maybe disgruntled a bit because of the way things have gone since, and, you know, maybe let themselves forget what Ray Tanner did as South Carolina's baseball coach. But in terms of just the culture of those teams, and I think you got to give a lot of credit to Chad Holbrook for that as well, but just the win anyway mindset and mantra, the fact that, I mean, people forget, Tyler, how many injuries those teams dealt with along the way, and then just kept finding ways to win. The amount of just situations where, I mean, you can go back and number of times the bases were loaded and the odds were kind of stacked against them, and they got out of it and found a way to win some of those games where statistically, you know, they were playing against some odds there in some of those situations. So, man, that was just such a electric ride. And even the difference, I think it's fascinating, the difference in the 2010 team, which really that run just kind of came out of nowhere. Like that was a good team, but it was kind of it was a good team. And they went 2-2 at the SEC tournament. Like there was no sign going into the postseason. They're down going into, I think, the fifth or sixth inning in their regional opener. So then they lose their first game in a heartbreaker in Omaha in 2010 to Oklahoma, a game that goes deep into extra innings. And so it was just so, I would say, out of nowhere. But then to validate it by coming back the next

0: next year. Not that you had to validate it, but to just put the stamp on it by coming back next year and winning it again with kind of a different style. Like that team the next year played like a team that knew they were going to win the thing. And so just to be there for that and watch it play out in real time, it was, it was amazing.
1: Yeah, and it was such a cool, it's a good point about how I think it's really awesome that the whole team's going in, because it was a whole team contribution, right? And there's a couple guys off of those teams, probably more than a couple, where if there was an announcement that so-and-so's going in, you'd be like, yeah, that makes sense, right? But there were so many moments throughout the course of that, of those seasons and those runs in Omaha, where, you know, you got these contributions at these huge moments that if they didn't happen, you know, it doesn't happen, you know, and, you know, not a lot. I mean, my buddy Jay Brown was a captain on the 2010 team. He was in the documentary, I think, about it. And I don't even know if Jay pitched in Omaha, right? But he was a huge part of that team, because that team was special, magical, whatever you want to call it. And so he played a huge role. You know, you think about, yeah, they had star power on that team, right? You had Witt, you had Jackie, you had Christian Walker, right? But, I mean, think about the moments that, you know, Brady Thomas produced, and the defensive plays from Wingo, and the Jake Williams throw. I mean, think about Blake Cooper, you know, going head-to-head with Garrett Cole from UCLA, and Cooper outperforming him, you know, going 8 innings, no earned runs, 1 walk, 10 strikeouts, and then John Taylor comes in and slams the door. You know, Matt Price, who enjoyed loading the bases for fun and then striking everybody out to get out of the inning. Like, there was a mix of, yes, guys who were stars and future big leaguers, but also guys who were just amazing college baseball players. And it was just kind of one of those magical runs. It was a heck of a lot of fun. So awesome for that whole team to get to go in for the first time.
2: Is Witt's RBI to win it, is that the single best moment in Gamecock sports history? Like, out of all sports?
0: Man, depending on what your favorite sport is and, you know, where your passion is. Yeah, I think overall, though, it's got to be up there, man. Because even as well as that team started to play late, they were still considered major underdogs going into the finals, to, you know, to the championship games. And they won it in 2 games. So then to actually have a moment to win it, like not just you won a game, but, you know, if you're not complaining if you just win it with no drama, right? You're like, hey, it's a title. Nobody's complaining about that. But don't y'all think it just adds to the lore that you got a walk-off hit? Like, somebody had to come through. Somebody had to break through in order to do that, you know? And, dude, I remember it was – there's something crazy about being in a stadium when the next pitch could decide a championship. And if you're – like, you've got the weight of the fact that you've never won one at the time, and I think there are some track championships, but you've never won one in football, baseball, or either basketball program at the time. So you got the weight of the world, man, and to go out there and perform, like, there's almost just like an eerie kind of nervous energy for everybody involved in a stadium like that, and it's a pretty special thing. So to a walk-off itself is a pretty cool day at the park. A title is obviously something you never forget, but to combine the two, and for it to be someone who I think kind of embodied what those teams were all about, you know, Witt was one of those guys, maybe would get categorized a little bit in the, you know, he's a little bit of a, you know, he's not the most talented, highly recruited guy in the world. But then you look up, and my man played in the league for a number of years. So those teams, Chris, actually had way more legitimate bona fide talent than Ray ever wanted to let them think and get the big head, you know?
1: That's right. Yeah, yeah. Yeah, because you're kind of watching it and it's like, it's just a bunch of scrappy dudes, right? And a lot of them were, and the team as a whole was, but they had a lot of, like we said, future big leaguers. On
0: Christian Walker still playing.
1: Still playing. I mean, and I think to your point, I'd agree. I mean, the reason that it you have a good argument for it being the most kind of epic moment is, I mean, first of all, results in a championship. So we can all pick out moments, you know, iconic moments in, you know, football, for instance. I mean, 3rd and 16, right, at Clemson in 24 is a huge one. They didn't win the game on that play, right? You can think about, one I always think about is, you know, Marcus Lattimore, you win down at the Swamp, 2010, get yourself into the SEC championship game for the first time. And I always remember his touchdown run where he just basically collapses into the end zone, you know, because he carried the ball 40 times in that game for, I think, 212. They didn't win the game on that play, right? So the walk-off fashion of that, to not only walk off a game and win it, but to win a title, kind of just adds to how epic, you know, that moment was.
2: For sure. And again, those two teams going in to the USC Athletic Hall of Fame, first teams to do that, which begs the question, what other teams deserve that honor from South Carolina? We'll discuss that coming up next to wrap up the hour. This is the Gamecock Central Takeover Hour presented by Firehouse Subs on your Wednesday here on The Game.
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5: Last night was bad news for the Carolina Hurricanes, blowing game one of the Stanley Cup Final at home despite taking an early 2-0 lead in the first period. And after the game, Hurricanes coach Rod Brind'Amour pointing to all the mistakes that his team made. 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I think Vegas will hoist Lord Stanley's Cup. I'm Nick Costa.
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2: 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Tower West Chris wrapping up the hour here on your Wednesday on the game. Just talked about the two World Series winning baseball teams that are going to be inducted into the USC Athletic Hall of Fame. The first time teams have been inducted into that hall, which begs the question of, okay, what other teams in Gamecock history should have that same kind of honor? And Jack and I had this discussion earlier on this morning, and it's only going to be a few that have the opportunity to do this, because again, you're setting that bar really high of it being national champions from the baseball program. So, you know, you can make an argument for like the women's teams, the three that won national championships, certainly the undefeated one from a couple years ago. But really, outside of that, it's kind of slim pickings, because you do want to kind of set that bar really high in terms of what it takes to get into the Hall of Fame as a team.
0: Yeah, and I think you can get into slippery slopes with this stuff too. But to me, this one is kind of easy. Like, now that you have set the standard is, hey, these teams won national titles, and we're going to just put the whole team in. So, I don't know. That to me makes it pretty simple. Like, I think once enough time has passed, you put any of the women's teams that have won titles, you put them in too. Like, if you win a national title, automatic check mark. Like, this is not a participation trophy. This is, you literally brought home a trophy. So the entire team is in, and that is that. I think sets a pretty easy precedent, in my opinion.
1: Yeah, women's basketball. I think a lot of people's minds go to the big three: baseball, basketball, football. Do you have championships in those? Obviously, here at South Carolina, you're going to include women's basketball, but there's some others like equestrian, right? They've won multiple national titles. Outdoor track and field, women's 2002, they won a national title. So those are easy ones. And I'm with you, Wes. You don't want to get into the territory that sometimes people get into in recruiting, where if there's a really good prospect, he should be a 5-star, you know, like, there's 32 5-stars every year. There's 32 first-round picks. Like, you can be really, really good as an individual or a team. It doesn't mean you're a 5-star. It doesn't mean you're a first-round pick. It doesn't mean you should go in the Hall of Fame, right? So I think you want to keep the bar very high. I'm totally with you on that. And you're right. The precedent has been set of, well, what's the first team they put in? They put in the baseball national championship teams as a team. Now, if you wanted to, I think just for discussion's sake, and I don't even think I can get there, but if you look at, are there some other teams out there that should go in? You know, do you think about the Final Four team for men's, right? A lot of good basketball programs out there that haven't had a Final Four team. Do you think about that one? They didn't win a title, right? They didn't win the SEC. They didn't win the national title. They got to the Final Four. Another just incredible run that kind of came out of nowhere as a 7 seed, to be honest. A mix of NBA guys and just great college players and just blossomed into a great team. Probably not when you're talking about the Hall of Fame, but if you're going to throw out a team that, you know, merits that discussion, I'd maybe put them fourth.
2: And the thing that would merit the discussion, I'm with you. I don't think that's enough to get into the Hall of Fame, but it is far and away the best men's basketball team your program's ever seen, considering the fact there's only been a handful of just wins in the tournament in general, and you're a long way from, it seems like, ever rivaling that kind of run again. But still, when you set that standard of, okay, our barrier of entry for team number one and two is winning a national championship, even getting to the Final Four, as hard as that is, I just don't think that's enough to want to honor that team for the Hall of Fame. You can honor them in a lot of ways, but Hall of Fame, it should be for the elite of the elite, as you alluded to with that, you know, five-star analogy.
0: Yeah, and to put a team in there already is kind of, like that's different. You know what I'm saying? It's different than just an individual. And I think with individuals, you can have discussions, and it can be, like, some guys, it maybe goes beyond the stats, or like every player who made an impact here, like what would Marcus's stats have been if he didn't have the two injuries? You know what I'm saying? What would his impact have been? Like, I think you can discuss this as human beings with some wiggle room here or there based on the totality of what an individual player did. But I think for teams, once you've broken through that kind of barrier of, hey, we're going to put a whole team in there, I think the standard has to be incredibly, incredibly high. And to me, I think it probably needs to just stay, the line is at national championship for an entire team to get in. Now there may be individuals, like, is Sendarius in yet, Chris? What is even the time that has to go by? Like, Sendarius Thornwell should be in the thing, in my opinion, but I don't know that the team should be in it.
1: I don't think he's in the USC Hall of Fame, and I can't remember the timeline. He's in the Oak Hill Hall of Fame, actually. That actually happened earlier this year, I remember. But yeah, I mean, player of the year, right, in the SEC. I can't remember the timeline, but there's, to your point, there's a lot of individuals that deserve it, but teams, you got to keep it as a high bar.
2: Yeah. Well, and to add to this as well, Steve Spurrier also going to be a part of this 2026 USC Hall of Fame class. Just add to the list of 87,000 Hall of Fames that he's already a part of. He may have even thought he was already in this one, and they were like, oh, no, you're not. And he's like, well, okay, sure, why not? Because, again, he's been in every other Hall of Fame between here, Florida, and college football as a whole, it seems like.
0: Yeah, no doubt. It's crazy that's been maybe glossed over a little bit, but yeah, Spurrier was going to go in, man, so glad this is going to happen. Now, I honestly think I thought he was already in it, to be honest with y'all. So
2: easy to assume that.
0: Yeah, glad he's going in.
2: Those inductions coming up on November 5th. That'll do it for the Gamecock Central Takeover Hour presented by Firehouse Subs. Halftime show up next on your Wednesday on The Game.

0: A Better Life with Dr. Sanjay Gupta.
1: Heart disease is still the leading cause of death here in the United States and around the world. But what if there was something you could do earlier in life to reduce the odds of becoming a statistic? Well, here in the United States, tens of millions of adults already take a statin to lower their cholesterol. But new guidance put out by the American College of Cardiology and the American Heart Association now emphasize that treating high cholesterol sooner could significantly reduce a person's lifetime risk of heart attack or stroke. How early are we talking? In your 30s, believe it or not. Of course, you need to talk to your doctor about whether statins are right for you, but you should know that the evidence is really starting to stack up that shows the earlier you get a jump on reducing lifelong exposure to plaque-causing lipids and lipoproteins, the better the odds are going to be for you. Make sure you get your cholesterol checked. That's the first step. I'm Dr. Sanjay Gupta, helping you live a better life.
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0: Wednesday, right?
1: That is correct. I am talking to Dave before the show, and I thought tomorrow was Friday. It's not. We're halfway through the week. And that's what happens, and I know I wasn't even here for Tuesday last week. When you have a short week for most everybody, last week was a four-day week. Then you have the following week after that that's back to normal. It seems like it takes forever, and I know we're talking sports on radio. We're not digging ditches here, so people are probably rolling their eyes at me saying that, but I think everybody experiences that. The week after a short week, it feels like it's longer.
2: Well, mine, and I don't know if other parents are like this, and I'm not picking on you. You don't have any kids, but I don't know other parents like this. When your kids get out of school and you kind of settle into the summer groove, and that's where you kind of lose track because you're like, well, they're, you know, mine are 16 and 14. They're doing their own thing. I don't have to worry about babysitting or daycares or, one is driving, and I was following her on, she's on I keep her on Life 360 or following. So like I noticed this morning she was at the Old Mill, not the brew pub, that would be bad for, but they've got the, you know, you look,
1: yeah,
2: at
1: the pond
2: walking her dog.
1: We walk over there.
2: And then, you know, so like, well, okay, she's not having to do anything, and the son's got stuff at Gilbert High School for basketball, so he's out there doing the 8 a.m. workouts. But when they don't have school, you're just, and then our job, while you have to be like, you have to be here for 3 hours, it's pretty flexible.
1: Sure.
2: It ain't like your usual 9 to 5, 8 to 4, whatever shift work. So yeah. So I tend to lose track exactly when you aren't like moving toward a Saturday of college football.
1: Yeah.
2: Or basketball schedule is pretty set with a Tuesday, Wednesday, and then a Saturday, you know, like you're just playing it fast and loose with the week, and you're like, I don't know. Like, I know that there's a basketball game tonight. I know that the NBA Finals, so I know last night was hockey.
1: Yeah.
2: But what day is it? I got no clue. So you like, and again, not doing the morning show anymore. I don't have to get up at.
1: Sure.
2: So I'm like, is it Monday? Is it Saturday? I don't know. Do I have to be at the studio?
1: I do miss the days of having a summer vacation between school years where, you know, for like a week, you don't even know what day it is, what day of the month it is. Yeah. You look up like, oh, cool, it's June 28th. Sweet. Look up again. It's July 15th. Nice. Like, you don't have to think about that anymore.
2: I remember the first year that I went to college. And, you know, you get out of college at Lexington. When we were in high school, you'd get out after Memorial Day, the end of May.
1: Yeah.
2: And then you go back about middle of August. Well, I remember in college, like, you know, you got out at the beginning of May. Exams were like that first week around my birthday, May 3rd. And then you're out. I didn't go to Maymester that year. I didn't go to Summer 1 or Summer 2.
1: Mm-hmm.
2: And by, like, the beginning of August, you're like, what am I doing with my life? I'm just hanging out and partying every day. I was like, this is a bad for me, because that was the first like summer of, I'd come out of, so anyway. So I feel kind of like we're back in that today, with the exception of competing inside sources, Tyler. I feel like just putting stuff on Twitter. Inside sources are saying today that Bill Gunner's going to drive back home to Lexington and have tuna tonight. You know, it cracks me up and it annoys me, but this is what we're at now.
1: It's so funny. And we're in an age of social media where anybody can put anything out there. Going back to a couple weeks ago, there was the thing about, oh, Coastal's having a press conference on Monday. Oh, yeah. And, you know, people are running with that. Even some like reputable people that cover the team out on the coast were talking about that. Ended up obviously being nothing because it wasn't from a reputable source. But, you know, depending on what your algorithm spits out at you, Kevin Schnall's already been hired.
2: Oh, yeah.
1: Kevin Schnall's buying a house right now. Kevin Schnall's already over at Founders Park raking the infield dirt, depending on who you're reading.
2: I believe he got fired also. And we're already on to the next coaching search.
1: Just depending on what's getting spit at you in your algorithm, you get a different mix. But like, the actual sources are still saying, hey, this is the guy in the lead right now. We're just waiting on the final steps of the process. If it's going to be him, we just don't know. Hey, we don't know where Jeremiah Donati is at this current moment. We don't know where Kevin Schnall is at this current moment. They could be meeting right now for all we know, or they could be flying in the plane together back to Columbia, getting ready to make the announcement. We just don't know. We're in this like holding pattern right now.
2: Speaking of which, Jack Veltri, just 9 minutes ago, during essentially the break, apparently, I guess, so he's just posting on Gamecock Central that there is, according to multiple contacts, there is not a team meeting today.
1: Okay.
2: So he is just putting that. So
1: we're at the point where no news is news.
2: Yeah, I think we all, really what it appears, and we'll get to some baseball discussion throughout the day. I told Tyler yesterday, I thought by now maybe we'd have a leak of okay, here's what's about to happen. But we'll talk more about the baseball search in a minute. But it does feel like we're in the final stages, and that quite honestly, now, between now and 3 o'clock, you're constantly refreshing Twitter, waiting for that person. And by that person, I mean that person who's like actually saying what's happening, not the person who's like, yeah, they're going to announce today, or
1: sure.
2: Yeah, Kevin, like, we've known Kevin Schnall was lead candidate number one since March.
1: Right.
2: Get out of here with this. Oh, yeah, he's the leading candidate. You know, according to sources, he's the leading. No bleep,
1: yeah.
2: Right?
1: Yeah.
2: He was the leading candidate the night before Pulmonary got fired. So, all right, we'll get to that. I'm fed up with that. But that's a 12:06 Wednesday afternoon rant. Stanley Cup last night. Oh, man. Hurricanes, what are you doing to me, baby? 5 goals. I'm bragging on Freddie Anderson. We haven't given up that many goals. We gave up 6 in game 1 to Montreal. It didn't go well. But last night, Vegas, I got technical with Vegas. So last night also was interesting because I learned a lot about hockey. Okay. You ever like learn something about something? You're like, huh?
1: Oh, sure. Yeah.
2: Like a sport, you're like really watching it. And I learned last night about man-to-man defense in hockey. And apparently the Hurricanes might not be good at it against Vegas, and this might be an issue.
1: Yeah. Yeah, no, I'm in the process of learning hockey as we go as well. Because, again, I don't have a team, so I'm not as clued into it on a night-in-night-out basis. I will say last night's game was fun. As a neutral observer that doesn't really have a dog in the fight either way, you know, early scores in each period. Obviously, Vegas gets the last goal there with a couple minutes to go. Like, it delivered on the excitement of what I hoped game number one would give me.
2: It was phenomenal. You're right. It was real for me. It was, and pulling for the Hurricanes now, I will admit, I'm pulling for the Canes. My life doesn't change if they lose.
1: Yeah, like you didn't go to bed like, right. Oh, I'm angry, upset, I can't sleep because they lost.
2: Yeah, I pretty much let the news play, and then when it didn't, yeah, it had zero impact on my sleep schedule last night, which is poor to begin with without the Canes. But I will say, at the end of the first period, I'm like, man, Vegas is lucky to be in this thing. Like, we're going to trounce them. And at the end of the second period, I was like, oh, we're lucky to be in this thing. And in the third period, you score, you go up, you tie it at 4-4. You get the great opportunity on goal. Vegas has the incredible save. Dude stops it with his glove hand, flips it. Flips it up in the air, catches it. And what, about a minute and a half, 2 minutes later, Vegas pounds home the game winner there and goes up 5-4 and holds on for the victory. A wild final, like 22.7 seconds, I think.
1: Yep.
2: Bunch of face-offs there. But I will say this, you hope that's what you get each and every game. That's a series you hope. And tonight we'll talk about the NBA playoffs or the NBA championship. That's what you hope you get. Like, stuff that's down to the final minute and a half, 2 minutes, and not blowouts.
1: Yeah, and again, you have a perspective of being a Carolina Hurricanes fan where you have a rooting interest. But for me, and same thing with the NBA Finals, I just want to see good, fun competition. Right. Like, I don't want to see blowouts. I don't want to see the Knicks win this game by 30 tonight. I want it to come all the way down to the end of the fourth quarter, overtime, whatever it may be. Same thing with the Stanley Cup Finals, because I want to be entertained, because I don't have a rooting interest either way. I'm fine with either side winning in both of these finals. I just want something that I can enjoy for 2.5 to 3 hours at a time.
2: I will say, it is amazing to me. I might have this wrong, 52 or 53, I can't remember. But it has been, I think it's 53 years since the Knicks last won an NBA championship.
1: Yeah, it was sometime in the 70s.
2: 72. They won 70 and 72, so 50.
1: Is the city of New York prepared for them to win a championship?
2: Stephen A. Smith
1: prepared for them to win a championship?
2: That is a wild stat, because you think of New York, obviously we think of the Mets, the Yankees, the Giants. I guess the Jets. I don't.
1: Well, but the Jets Super Bowl precedes the Knicks title.
2: But don't we think of like, hey, it's a big market, they should have won a championship by now. Like, when I heard that yesterday, I knew it.
1: Yeah.
2: I wasn't like, it wasn't like, huh. But it was also to hear it said out loud, I was like, what have the Knicks been doing?
1: Well, and especially like, because, again, you mentioned all those other teams. The Mets are in. They're in Flushing, right?
2: Yeah.
1: Technically.
2: Well, they moved. Are they in, is it the new state? They were. Go ahead. Yeah.
1: But the Yankees are in the Bronx. Obviously, the Jets and the Giants play across the river in New Jersey. Like, the Knicks are the most, like, New York-centric New York team, because they play at the Garden, which is in the heart of the city. Like, they are, if you want to talk about a team that's square in the middle of New York City, they're that team.
2: This is the Mets. I don't know if it's major. I lived in New York for 2 years when I was 9 and 10. but it says Queens.
1: Okay,
2: Queens. Queens, Flushing,
1: They used to be in Flushing.
2: Yeah, that's where the old... Way,
1: Bronx, Queens, those are areas in New York City, right. But like MSG is square in the heart of the city.
2: I've been at for a wrestling match when we were up there. I saw Bret Hart against what would then become later The Undertaker, but I can't remember what he was wrestling as. I think maybe Mark
1: Callis.
2: Yeah, I think maybe that was WWF, but anyway. So we'll talk about the NBA playoffs tonight. Also, we'll get into a couple different topics today. I find this interesting from a fan standpoint. The NBA is going to have an 8th different champion crowned in this series. So mm-hmm. 8 straight different champions. Do we root for dynasties to hate dynasties? Like Golden State is now in my life. I watched Golden State become the popular team. They were fun. They were cuddlesome. Steph Curry's bringing his kids to the press conference. He's shooting threes. He's goofing off. Klay Thompson was a lot of fun. Now, granted, you had Draymond Green and then you added Kevin Durant. But they went from, man, they're cute, cuddly, to get those guys out of here quick.
1: Yeah.
2: And that was a dynasty. Do you prefer a dynasty in sports to almost have something to root against, or do you love seeing parity and disparity and different teams winning a championship on a year in, year out basis, which is what I kind of feel like we get more often in the NFL than we do in other sports right now? It's the Dodgers dominating Major League Baseball.
1: Sure. I think you can also enjoy both to a degree, because to get to a dynasty, you have to be a team that kind of emerges not quite out of the blue, but finally breaks through and wins a championship, and then you start winning a couple, and then that's when people start getting sick. You'd be like, okay, you've won 3 out of the last 5. Let's move on to something else. So it is kind of that balance of, like, you like to see a new team have success, but not too much success. Like, we want to see good teams, but not teams that just take over an entire league.
2: Yeah, it's, again, in a lot of ways, the Spurs are not new blood, but they are new blood because it's a whole different cast of characters all the way down to the coach, although... Greg Popovich is basically behind the scenes pulling some strings. I think they're called him El Jefe, and he basically just wanders around aimlessly.
1: He's like the Godfather. He sits up there in that box and just kind of observes everything.
2: Yeah, you don't want him to show up. It's kind of like you don't want him to show up at your locker.
1: Yeah,
2: like,
1: if he's down courtside or he's in the locker room with you, you got a problem.
2: Yeah, not good news. But the Knicks, obviously, finals appearance, what is it, the rematch since, I think it's 99. Yeah, Spurs. And I remember that.
1: What were you doing in 99?
2: I was... was it the summer of 99, or is it the 99 season that wraps into the summer of 2000?
1: I think it was the summer of 99.
2: Okay. I would have been gearing up for the senior year of high school, the final, my own personal last dance of high school, if you will. I've been watching a lot of The Last Dance recently, reliving that. I would have been doing in 99. 2000. I was prepping for college, and boy, was I ever prepping for college as a soon-to-be freshman. Like, this is what it's all about. Sharkies. Good time. Okay.
1: I was turning 3, summer of 99.
2: And there goes that segment. Feel bad about myself now. 803-404-6100. So a lot to get into. We'll get into the baseball coaching search as we sit here at 12:13, now 12:14 on a Wednesday afternoon. What is true? What is not? We'll talk about it when we come back. 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
15: A better life with Dr. Sanjay Gupta.
16: Eating a healthy diet is not only good for you physically, it can also keep your brain sharp as you age. According to a new study out of China, people who most closely followed the MIND diet slowed aging in key structures inside their brains by more than 2 years. The MIND diet is a combination of the Mediterranean diet, which we talk a lot about, and the DASH diet, which stands for Dietary Approaches to Stop Hypertension. All three of these diets are similar, but the MIND diet puts more of an emphasis on berries, beans, leafy green vegetables, fish, poultry, whole grains, olive oil, and nuts. You're not going to eat foods with a lot of saturated fat. We're talking cheese, butter, red meat, or anything fried. You really don't have to eat like this 100% of the time. That's the key. Just do the best that you can. I'm Dr. Sanjay Gupta, helping you live a better life.
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0: Coaching Search Watch 2026. We're watching, buddy. We're scanning. We're watching. We're refreshing. And as of 12:19 and 32 seconds today, on your Wednesday, at least right now, Tyler, here's what we know. No coach has been hired.
1: No. I feel yet. Like we've missed an opportunity to have like a correspondent at the Horry County Airport. You know, just monitoring all flights, planes, helicopters, whatever, coming in and out. People that could possibly be Kevin Schnall in the area and or Jeremiah Donati. Somebody, again, like, Dave, we need you over at Halls. We'll mic you up. All right, what do you see? Anybody of interest that's walking in or out of there or anything like that? Like, we need correspondents throughout the state.
2: I volunteer.
1: You volunteer? I figured you would. We can't comp you for dinner over there. You just have to hang around and see who goes in and out.
0: You don't.
1: But we need correspondents throughout the state to cover this.
0: I think, you know, and here's what you got to do when you get the correspondents, because they're supposed to look, they're not supposed to stand out.
1: Right. Kind of blend in.
0: Supposed to blend in. So I think we send Elijah to the place that we need the most. I mean, number one, he's pretty good at it. But I can just, you know, we go to our live reporter on the scene, Elijah Campbell. I can see him. He puts his finger to his ear. Bill, Tyler, Dave, Bill, Tyler, got it. Yeah, all right, no movement. Yeah, and that's kind of where we stand right now.
1: Would he blend in, though?
0: That's what I'm saying.
1: We send him long hair and a beard.
0: You do the Daily Show type thing where you like, he'll fit in, but then he doesn't fit in. Like, everybody's, you know, 4 foot shorter than him, and he's got buzz cuts.
1: He's wearing a Hawaiian shirt and flip-flops. Yeah, he's like, all right, this guy's different.
0: In all seriousness, a lot of reporting going on. Jamie Bradford, John Whittle, Jack Beltry, obviously. A lot of people are putting stuff on Twitter and different sites. Tyler, what we believe we know, and I say believe because Jeremiah Donati's not talked to anybody. We don't know this for certain. We just know what the inside sources, and those three are the main ones, Jamie, John, and Jack, is that Kevin Snow and South Carolina are currently trying to iron things out. And as we sit here again at 12:21, they might be very close to it, and that's why things have gone kind of quiet. But right now, the general perception is those two are the two sides. Snall and South Carolina are trying to work things, the final deals of it. Yeah. And that, quite frankly, if you're to believe those three, kind of a, what do you want to call it, like a leaked announcement could come at any time I said it to you last week. I'm sticking with Friday press conference.
1: Yeah, and again, the way we followed this for so long, it'll be either one of our insiders, again, Jamie, JC, John, Jack, whoever, that'll have something, or like what happened last time, I think it was Teddy Cahill of Baseball America that had Maneri, the first one that put it out there, like, hey, Carolina's going to hire Maneri. And we're all like, wait, where'd that come from? So either somebody local or somebody from the national scene will get the first inkling on this actually happening. And yeah, it'll be a little bit before we get the university announcement. But when you hear from one of those sources, okay, now the wheels are in motion, and then we'll get the official announcement, introduction, and all that kind of stuff.
0: Yeah, it wouldn't be like a Kendall Rogers, as you mentioned, with D1 baseball, somebody like that has it. But also at the same time, it seems like the local guys have it. So there have been some tweets out there today indicating that basically saying what we're saying. But they just use inside sources to say.
1: Yeah.
0: We're saying point blank, the inside sources are John Whittle, Jamie Bradford, Jack Beltry, those are the guys, and we'll kind of see again where this all kind of plays out, Tyler. But I think as we sit here today, if you're a betting man, you're betting on Kevin Snall being in Garnet and Black next year, and then you go, okay, you go circle back to the question I asked, how long is the rebuild? How good is the fit here personality-wise? Because that's going to be my concern. Mm-hmm. Kevin Snall is going to go from a place, likely, that gets attention to a place where you're really in the fishbowl. You are really covered. You are really paid attention to around here. You, Jay, I will be very interested to see if Jay and Terry can have him on every Monday as they have with Mark Kings. I think Kings, it was Mondays, and Paul Manning, because Snall's a different guy.
1: Yeah, we've talked about that. He's a ball coach, right? Like, yeah. He's head down. I'm focused on what I'm doing. You know, all right, ESPN wants to interview you or whatever. You want to go on local talk shows. Yeah, that's not quite his game, right? Which is fine. That's who he is. And if you're winning, then nobody cares about that kind of stuff. But yeah, I don't know how much access and how open he's going to be. He might be that guy that, hey, you see him between the months of February and June, and then after that, he's in his office grinding tape or recruiting or whatever it may be. That's just kind of the personality that he is. But you're right. When he is at Coastal, he doesn't have to face as many media members. He doesn't have to talk to as many local affiliates out there until, you know, obviously Coastal's making the run to the, you know, World Series final last year or whatever it may be. So, yeah, I'm interested to see if this hire does get done, how accessible he becomes, because there's more expectations of those kind of things here.
0: That's the big part right there. That last sentence, here at South Carolina, you've got to get out. You're expected to get out and hobnob with the donors and be a part of the alumni base. You know, you'll be expected. We're going to talk about this in a little while. You'll be expected to embrace the 2010 and the 2011 national championship teams. I think in some way, shape, or form, we've got to get past what Ray Tanner did as an athletic director and re-embrace him as one of the greatest, if not the greatest coach of all time at the University of South Carolina. You got to get through that. So there's a lot there besides just going out and calling a squeeze play or a shift or making a pitching change in the seventh.
1: Yeah. By the way, Elijah Campbell reports he's at Lizard Thickets on Knox Abbott. There is no Kevin Schnall there.
0: Good job, Elijah. Excellent work. Keep it up. The great work down there. Elijah might fit in well at a Lizard's Thicket, though. I hadn't been to a Lizard's Thicket in a while, so he might not stand out all that much.
1: We know Kevin's not there. Can't confirm.
0: I don't know whether that's good or bad, like, because I got to admit, they didn't, let me just be clear about this, because I don't know. They didn't have Lizard's Thickets in Georgia, right? Lizard's Thicket is a South Carolina thing, right?
1: That is a South Carolina thing. I knew nothing about that prior to living here.
0: Okay, all right. Yeah, that might be one of the restaurants that if you brought a Northerner down and you said, here's South Carolina, because my father, as we were growing up, and again, just a little background, my mother passed away when I was 9. So my father's way of getting vegetables in us was like, hey, let's go to Lizard's Thicket. Because everybody knows the best way to get vegetables in you is through bacon grease.
1: Of course.
0: So
2: did you know that in one of the seasons of Stranger Things, it's referenced?
0: Really?
2: Yes. And 11 actually has one of the little shirts, says Lizard's Thicket on it.
1: Now, really? Hold on. Yep. What? It doesn't take place in South Carolina. What's the connection there?
0: I think it is in Georgia, yeah.
2: Yeah, they filmed in Georgia.
0: But it's in Indiana.
1: The show set in Indiana.
0: They filmed
1: pretty close to where I'm from, but there's no Carolina connection there, right? Like, why would that be the case?
2: They all went there and they loved it. The whole crew went.
0: Yeah, they were chasing the Demigorgons and ended up in South Carolina. I don't know.
1: Well, all right, then. I learned something.
0: All right, there's your update. I'll give you, and I love Brad Crawford. And, you know, Brad's just, this is the thing about Twitter, but Brad Crawford 22 minutes ago has put out Alan Smothers in Florence reporting Kevin Schnall to South Carolina as its new baseball coach. If he's the hire and there's significant NIL influence, the Gamecocks will get back to Omaha under his watch. I don't know. Alan Smothers in Florence. I'm sure he's a good guy. I've heard of him. But I tell you what, we're going to do this right now. Bill Gunner, Tyler, you guys want your name in with me on this?
1: That depends where you're going with
0: you
1: this.
0: You want to be a part of this? Yes or no? You're in or out? It's like Kevin Hart and The Rock right now. You in or out?
1: Can I have half a foot out the door just in case?
0: No, you're in or out. Dave, you want in?
2: Think about this.
0: No, there's no thinking about it. I got a minute and a half.
1: Well, they're going to reference us as an entire show anyway, so go for it.
0: Okay, you in it? All right, you guys are in. Probably against your will. The halftime show is reporting, according to sources, which are actually just my 16-year-old daughter's extra friend from around the way and the puppy dog she has. South Carolina will name Kevin Schnall the next baseball coach sometime between now and next week.
1: Okay.
0: You guys in with that?
1: Yeah.
0: We're breaking news right here.
1: You're setting a good runway.
0: Kevin Schnall, according to the halftime show, you put it down, you put it on Twitter, the halftime show, Gunner, Tyler Head, Captain Dave, have reported that between now and next week, now and the start of next season. I'll back it up just a tad, just in case there's a snafu in the in the contract. Between now and February of next year, Kevin Snall will be the next head coach of the
1: University
0: of South
1: Carolina. Can I go more generic? South Carolina will name a head baseball coach sometime in the next couple of weeks.
0: Are we already
1: I can confirm that.
0: Are we already tired of coaching searches around here? If we had enough...
1: This has been going on for a while, man. It's been 2 months.
0: It really is. 803-404-61. No news is good news. Nothing significant right now, but keep up the great work, Elijah. Let us know if Kevin Snow walks into a lizard's thicket. That will actually be pretty newsworthy. When we come back, we'll get back into a little bit of the dynasties versus individual champions. We'll tell you about that. 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

0: very conflicting tweets. Tyler has brought to my attention David Cloninger in on the tweet game. What was his tweet you said about 53 minutes ago?
1: Yeah, said basically that Caroline, according to his sources, still talking to multiple candidates.
0: Oh, no!
1: So
0: we could be wrong.
1: Your prediction or your confirmation may be a little bit off.
0: We could be held accountable for our actions. We'll see what happens. 803-404-6100. Let's also do this. Send me where Kevin Schnall is not. The co-pilot lets us know Kevin Schnall. Not at the Lexington trash dump.
1: Okay.
0: We can start to narrow this down now. Right, this might be the way to go.
1: By process of elimination, we're going to figure out where exactly Kevin Schnall is throughout the entire state. So send us all the places he is not currently at, and we need a map. You know how they do like the voting stuff on the map, little red pins everywhere? We will narrow down the places where Kevin Schnall can be based on your process of elimination.
0: Just send it in. 803-404-6100. Where today is Kevin Schnall not at? Where are you at that he is not at? Keep sending it in. We now have narrowed it down. He's not at the Lizard's Thicket.
1: Nope.
0: On Knox Abbott. And thank you, co-pilot. Kevin Schnall not at the Lexington trash dump. So
1: we can't confirm he's not in our studio.
0: We can confirm
1: Three places.
0: We can confirm
1: now, could he be on floor 19 with Terry talking right now? We don't know about that.
0: Setting up his Monday interviews. Good point. He's not on the first floor here. All right. We got it all. We're starting to work here.
1: We need to talk to our security guy out front and be like, hey, if you see a guy that looks like this, let us know.
0: John has informed us. Now, I don't know necessarily where this is at. Probably wise, John, on your part. Schnall, not at the pool or bird feeder in his backyard.
1: Okay.
0: All right. All right. Another good place. Oh, Wayne lets us know. Schnall, not at Bellacino's.
1: Okay.
0: You guys are really fired up about this. I'll get the several. Keep sending them in.
1: It's also not early voting in Lexington either.
0: Yeah.
1: Which I don't think he'd be registered to vote in Lexington.
0: Don't know.
1: That would be weird if he was there.
0: Don't know. He might have already done his house hunting. All right. We'll talk more about that. NBA playoffs tonight. I will tell you this, and I don't. You're pretty invested. You're in.
1: Yeah, yeah.
0: I will say for me, and somewhere along the line, I've just kind of the NBA is it's kind of lost me a little bit. I don't know necessarily why. It's not that I think it's a bad product.
1: Yeah.
0: I'll be watching tonight, and if this thing starts to turn a little.

0: little bit, I won't hesitate to turn the channel.
1: Okay.
0: Like, it's not going to keep me logged in. You could have a 5-2 hockey match, and I'd still be like the Canes Canadians game, game five a few weeks ago. You do that, I still stay locked in. Last night, even if Vegas had been up 5-1, I'd have stayed locked in. I gotta admit, I'm not sure how long I stay locked in on this finals game tonight.
1: Okay, it's one of those, like, I'm gonna keep it on regardless, but like my level of paying attention while I'm doing other things can wane depending on how. And the Knicks have had so many blowouts so far in the postseason. You know, going all the way back to the series with the Hawks. So, yeah, I mean, if they're up by 30 points on the Spurs to start the fourth quarter, I'll keep it on just in case something happens. But, you know, I may not be as laser locked in because it kind of seems like it's gotten away from the Spurs at that point in time.
0: Yeah, I mean, I'm kind of saying this tongue in cheek, but there's a chance this could battle for Big Bang Theory for my attention tonight, or the Braves game. I didn't look to see when the Braves play today. I don't
1: think it's a 7:15.
0: They play an late one. I say that because here's the other thing about this series. Is Wemby and Yana enough of a draw yet? He's going there. Mm-hmm. And a matter of fact, if he wins this championship, he truly, I think, takes the torch from LeBron and becomes the face of the NBA.
1: Yeah.
0: But he's not there just yet. Is he enough of a name right now where you strictly tune in to watch him? Because I'll be honest, because of being 7'4", because of being a freak, because of being the things that he can do, he, in terms of viewership, he's going to be close. Not on the same level, but he's going to be close to Jordan and LeBron. Now, I'm not saying as a player.
1: Yeah,
0: ignore
1: that.
0: Right. I'm talking about because he's a freak of an athlete that does freak things that we've never seen.
1: Yeah, this winning this title could help. And because he's only, what, 22, even younger than I thought. Winning this title ascends him to that other stratosphere of like NBA superstar. But you're right, with his unique build, his unique ability, he's already a big enough draw. And you give him a title at the age of 22, and who knows how many more he's going to be winning over the course of his career, assuming that he can stay healthy. Yeah, like you have your next superstar face of the league right here in front of you.
0: Is he a big enough draw just yet?
1: I think he is.
0: Is he?
1: Yeah, because just on name recognition alone, I feel like he has been able to cross over outside of just the basketball space. There's plenty of great basketball players that hoop heads and diehard NBA fans know very well, but very few of them cross over into that mainstream type of thing. I think Wembanyama is there already. Like Wemby is a name that is known outside of just the basketball landscape.
0: I don't know if it is. You might be right. I don't have an answer to that, but that's why it's because no offense to the Knicks, and they're good. This is the third straight year they've won 50 games, I think. Am I right on that? I know they've won it the last two. But Jalen Brunson doesn't, like, grab your attention, like, oh, I need to see him. Brunson's really good.
1: Jalen Brunson is not in position to be the face of the league.
0: Right.
1: Right? Like, and again, the Knicks could go on a run. They could win a bunch of titles. But I don't think he's ever going to be that guy that the league kind of builds itself around, like a Jordan, like a LeBron, for the better part of the past basically four decades.
0: Well, and not only that, but the Knicks don't have anybody that you're going to do that to. They're a well-coached, good-run team. For once, you can actually say that organization knows what they're doing. But the truth is, you know, you need to have some star power in a finals that attract the casual fan. I don't know if we have that just yet with Wemby and Yana in the series. You can make a case that watching all of the Spurs, Dylan Harper, all of them are a lot of fun, but I don't know if America's bought into them because last year, they only had 24 wins.
1: Yeah.
0: This is a team that, in a way, has come out of nowhere.
1: Going back to the Knicks analogy there for a second, the brand of the Knicks is bigger than all the players, right? Like, people are interested in this from the Knicks standpoint because they're a Knicks, historic franchise, one that obviously hasn't won a title in a long time, representing the biggest media market in the entire country, but none of the players are bigger than what that brand is. Now, the Spurs are a big brand, but you can argue that Wembanyama is ascending past that brand by himself.
0: Yeah. He's going to be bigger than Duncan. He's going to be bigger. He's going to be bigger than he's going to be bigger than Ginobili and Parker. Yeah, I'm with you on that.
1: Yeah.
0: And then Kawhi Leonard, who we knew played for San Antonio, but I don't think we knew was going to be Kawhi Leonard while he was in San Antonio.
1: Yeah.
0: But yeah, I'll be interested. But this is, it does feel like this is the chance for Victor Wemby and Yana to come out and put himself into a different stratosphere of American athletes.
1: Yes.
0: You start talking about, and that's why I wonder if he is just, if he's there just yet. Like, I'll give you, I think Shohei Ohtani gets people to tune into a World Series regardless of what's going on, because you're like, I want to see this guy pitch if he's pitching. Yeah. I want to see this guy hit. You know, obviously, quarterback-wise in the NFL, you got a couple that still make you tune in. Patrick Mahomes was out, but obviously he would be one. There's a couple others, too.
1: Has the NBA ever had a face of the league that wasn't American? Because, again, LeBron, Jordan, both American. You go back to Bird, Magic Johnson, guys like that. Like,
0: no,
1: I don't think they've ever had an international face.
0: Truthfully, the international game has really become the thing in the last 20-ish years.
1: Yeah.
0: Again, I've been watching that. I'm not saying there haven't been other guys.
1: There have been great players, but right. Like, in terms of like, hey, it's this guy's era of the NBA now, I don't think that's ever happened before.
0: I'm trying to think if the first true one, is the guy who rivals Wimby, is it Dirk?
1: Maybe. That's a, man.
0: Is that about as close as we're going to get?
1: Yeah, I think you can make the argument.
0: Yeah, well, all right.
1: But Noah was like, oh, Noah was saying that was his era of the NBA. He was a very popular player.
0: Right.
1: But, yeah, this is maybe the first time you ever had an international player potentially be the face of the league for maybe the next decade and a half, 2 decades.
0: Yeah, it was certainly, again, he's young. By the way, you mentioned in 99 you were 3 years of age.
1: Yes.
0: All right, let's play this. So it was Spurs-Knicks.
1: Yep.
0: This one's kind of easy. Can you name who won the MVP of that series?
1: No.
0: Take a guess. It's a name that you would.
1: Would it be Tim Duncan?
0: Yeah.
1: Yeah. Okay. Good job.
0: All right. Do you know what the final was in terms of games to games?
1: Was it 4-1?
0: Very yeah. good. Very good. Can you name the coaches for both teams?
1: Pop and Van Gundy, right?
0: Very good.
1: Yeah.
0: Very good. We'll come back to this, because the other thing about this, if I remember correctly, this was a boring series in 99, and I think that's having some effect on me as well. We'll come back, though, and wrap up hour number one. Where is Kevin Schnull not at? We'll tell you more places. It's the Halftime Show.
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4: Philadelphia Eagles star left tackle Jordan Mailata speaking for all of us when he said yesterday, thank God the A.J. Brown saga is over and the Eagles can move on with their offseason. I do think it's funny that in the NFC East, the Eagles are the team that seems to have a lot of drama right now, while the Dallas Cowboys, usually a circus, not a lot of drama going on in Big D. I'm Nick Cosmos.
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0: Okay.
1: I get it. Yeah, that's clever. Good job, Dave.
2: All right. Waiting is the hardest part. Yeah, we are waiting impatiently for South Carolina to name a new head baseball coach. I don't know what we'll do after they name it.
1: Yeah, it's we'll be Ricky Bobby. I'm not sure to do it with my hands right now.
2: Yeah.
1: It's like, well, we're here. Now what?
2: I don't know. Several of y'all weighing in. Where is Kevin Schnall not at? Elijah Campbell, our intrepid on-the-beat reporter, has reported he is not at Lizard's Thicket on Knox Abbott Drive. Several of y'all have weighed in as well. So we're able to now start to narrow down where Kevin Schnall not at. Danny says he is not sighted at the BMW manufacturing plant in the upstate.
1: It's probably good. Right. Now we're starting to roll out the upstate a little bit, which is good.
2: Chuck goes with not walking down any stretch of the interstate between Interstate 20, between exit 39 and Augusta.
1: All right. Now we're getting the western side of the state a little bit more.
2: Looks like we've eliminated exit 39. What is 39? 39 39's a little bit further back.
1: Yeah,
2: But the reason for that, Chuck, is he might be on the plane flying over. But you're right. All right, he's not walking down the stretch of interstate, so we've narrowed that down. Let's see here. Just in case, Kevin Schnall not at the Columbia Metro Wastewater Treatment Plant.
1: Okay, that would be weird if he was.
2: Okay, yeah, that'd be a different way to start your career here. Maybe the wrong way to do it. Yeah, we got a texter who is letting us know he is not doing his public service duty of voting early in Lexington. All right. I see you one there with where another place he is not at. It concerns me if you were there at 12:51 on a Wednesday afternoon. If it was a Friday, I might give you a little leeway, but I'm not going to read that one out loud. A couple restaurants he is not at. Keep him coming. Keep him coming. We'll see where Kevin Schnall is not at by process of elimination. We might be able to just narrow down where exactly he's at, and is this deal getting done as we speak?
1: We're also being told he is not currently at Twin Peaks, though when he does finally come here, I recommend going to Twin Peaks and checking that place out for lunch, dinner, or whatever suits you.
2: There you go. That's a whole other conversation that I put on Twitter last night about that maybe we have to – I don't know where we can take that conversation, but if you're a lot of y'all are like me, 44, in your 40s – you grew up, you went to college here. We've lost a lot of good downtown sports bars. We mentioned this last night. Wild Wings, Ale House, and Jillian's, all staples of my time in college. And so Twin Peaks, as good as any. I mean, I say not as good as any, but Twin Peaks might be as good as any of those three. And those three were staples. And a lot of very cold beer, a lot of great food.
1: Not just cold beer, 29-degree beer on draft. Tons of delicious scratch-made food, TV as far as the eye can see. Tell you about it every single day.
3: Too.
1: Hey, eats, drinks, and scenic views, Dave. Don't forget about that.
2: Okay. All right. Keep them coming. We're narrowing it down. Ben says not at Heroes and Dragons, picking up new comic books. It's good to hear for your baseball coach.
1: He doesn't strike me as a comic book guy.
2: No.
1: Personally.
2: Real quick, and we're going to get into... We're going to get into this a little bit in the next two segments because really some good news, some fun news for South Carolina as they announced the University of South Carolina. They announced their Hall of Fame class yesterday. If you were listening to Jay Phillips, he read it out loud. Never had this before, but the 2010 and 2011 baseball teams will be inducted. And we're going to talk about that because what does South Carolina – those were great teams, and you can't replicate them. But there are things on that that those teams had that can be replicated. Leadership, certain things of that nature. And I say that because one thing about Kevin Schnall, though, is his personality. He is intense. And I'm if he is the guy, I'm interested to see how that goes over in Columbia because, as I said, as I'm watching this play out and so many guys enter the portal, there's a lot of indications that Will Craddock can be convinced to come back, which would be huge. And maybe some of the other guys, if they want him back, can be convinced. But if year one is tough and people are turning on him, how is his attitude? Because as a head coach, he hasn't had to face adversity.
1: Not really.
2: What he just went through in May, and with this little losing stretch, and then going 2-Q in the Tallahassee Regional, and that's not real adversity.
1: Yeah.
2: But that's the closest he's had to face as a head coach.
1: Well, and it's, what he did last year is giving him enough grace where nobody's, you know, standing outside of his office with pitchforks and torches ready to run him out of town because they got bounced in a regional.
2: And just think about it. Because if he's your coach, you love it when he backs up your program. But remember what he did to Kevin O'Sullivan in Florida last year in the regional down there, and how he called out in Conway and he called out Kevin O'Sullivan? Yeah. Remember, we've got the classic thing of him being dead serious but not looking looking funny at all, where he says, "Say it with me,
1: yeah.
2: Chanticleers."
1: He was also very critical of how they handled things in Tallahassee this weekend too, with the weather delay.
2: Exactly. So, all right, y'all keep sending them in. I'll get back to some of these where Kevin Schnall is not at. We'll talk about, though, the 2010 and 2011 South Carolina baseball team. Let's go down memory lane and have a good time. But what can we take from those teams aside from Matt Price?
0: Black and Abdallah.
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16: A better life with Dr. Sanjay Gupta.
17: Eating a healthy diet is not only good for you physically, can also keep your brain sharp as you age. According to a new study out of China, people who most closely followed the MIND diet slowed aging in key structures inside their brains by more than 2 years. The MIND diet is a combination of the Mediterranean diet, which we talk a lot about, and the DASH diet, which stands for Dietary Approaches to Stop Hypertension. All three of these diets are similar, but the MIND diet puts more of an emphasis on berries, beans, leafy green vegetables, fish, poultry, whole grains, olive oil, and nuts. You're not going to eat foods with a lot of saturated fat. We're talking cheese, butter, red meat, or anything fried. You really don't have to eat like this 100% of the time. That's the key. Just do the best that you can. I'm Dr. Sanjay Gupta, helping you live a better life.
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0: else get going tonight. Rematch of the 1999 Finals, Spurs-Knicks. Let me ask you something.
1: Okay.
0: In that series, in 1999, June 16th through June 25th, the Spurs won 4-1. The highest individual team score in that series was 96 points in Game 4 from the Spurs.
1: Mm-hmm.
0: Let me read you the scores of the game. 89-77, 80-67, 89-81, 96-89, 78-77. Would any game in this series feature a team that scores less than 96 points?
1: Including the team that loses?
0: Yes.
1: I could see one of the teams losing scoring around that total, but if you're asking me to bet, I would bet both teams are in the hundreds in every game.
0: There you go. That's what I'm saying.
1: By the way, I can hear somebody right now saying, that's when the NBA was real basketball back then.
0: I don't know.
1: This defense.
0: That was an interesting era of basketball for sure, because post-Jordan, NBA was looking for itself. That Knicks team, I was looking back on it, that Knicks team was really fun. Marcus Camby, Patrick Ewing, who was injured, but Allen Houston, Larry Johnson, Latrell Sprewell. Boy, Latrell Sprewell was fun in a lot of different ways.
1: Yeah.
0: Charlie Ward was on that team. This is really interesting. I don't know how old he was. Rick Brunson was on that team. Why does that matter? Rick Brunson's son? Jalen Brunson.
1: Yeah. What, that score, which one was in the 70s with both teams? Which one was that?
0: Well, there's a couple. Game two was 80-67.
1: Okay.
0: Spurs-Knicks. Spurs winning. And then game five was 78-77. Spurs over the Knicks.
1: Will there be any game in the series where they're entering the fourth quarter with fewer than 80 points?
0: Yeah, I'll take the over. I'll take 1.5 on that and take the over.
1: Okay.
0: There'll be a game or two, I think. And then for then, that'll set up for, like you said, a 103-98, 97, right at that 96 number. So we'll get all that going tonight in the NBA Finals as the Knicks take on the Spurs. Also, coming up, some really cool news. And I know it's been, a lot going on with South Carolina athletics. I think that, quite honestly, this year is going to be, I think it is a huge opportunity, Tyler Head, and some of it is unfortunate. But it's a huge opportunity across the board to honor Gamecock legends. We've talked about this with Steve Tannehill.
1: Right.
0: Yeah, it's not the way you want to honor. It's a, RIP to Steve. And thoughts and continued thoughts and prayers with his family. Unfortunately, because of what Steven Garcia is going through. Maybe a way to honor him. Baseball, you're going to have the 2010 and 2011 national championships with a chance to honor a 15-year type anniversary, 16-year, 17-year, depending on however you want to base those years. But the point being is now you get coming out, the Athletic Hall of Fame, South Carolina's Hall of Fame, announcing yesterday their inductees. Let's read these to you here. This is all sports. So the 2026 class includes Sabrina D'Angelo, women's soccer player from 2011 to 2014.
1: Mm-hmm.
0: Taisha Harris. Does everybody remember her?
1: Yep.
0: Women's basketball, 2016 to 2020. Ingrid Martins. It says Martins. I didn't realize there was an S on that. But women's tennis from 2015 to 2019. Savannah McCaskill, women's soccer, 2014 to 2017. Tomas Furbano, I believe is how I say that. Men's swimming, 2015 to 2018. And Bert Soren, men's track, 96 to 99. South Carolina baseball will actually have a place in this as well. Now, not at one individual player, but the 2010 team led by Ray Tanner will be one of the teams that is honored, as well as the 2011 team, that is honored in the Athletic Hall of Fame. And then, I guess the headliner, Steve Spurrier.
1: It's also funny. I made this point earlier. Like, I think most people assumed he was probably already in.
0: I did too.
1: Because he's been in so many Hall of Fame. He got inducted into the South Carolina, not the university, the South Carolina Athletic Hall of Fame, a month or so ago? He's in so many Hall of Fames between here, Gainesville, college football in general. He probably thought he was in this Hall of Fame already. And so it's like, hey, by the way, you're not in. We're going to induct you. All right, that's fine. You just kind of assume he's in all of them at this point. But yes, I guess that would be the headliner. But then the two, and this is the first time in USC's Athletic Hall of Fame that respective teams will go in. There's been 228 right. inductees as individuals. Never before has there been teams going in, but obviously well-deserved for the two teams that brought Carolina its first championships.
0: It does set a precedent to induct Dawn Staley's basketball teams in, specifically the one that went undefeated. But the 2010-2011 team. So as we embark at some point on a new era of South Carolina baseball, and no offense to Ray Tanner, this is not a cheap shot at Ray Tanner, but again, Tyler, this will be now truly the first time we go into an era without Ray Tanner being any way, I assume it's not going to be Skylar Meade or maybe a Landon Powell. He looks like Kevin Schnall. But we're under the assumption it'll be the first time that there is no Ray Tanner fingerprints, whether it's a head coach, whether it's an assistant coach, whether it's a hire he made
1: yep.
0: on this team. And so we can look fondly back at the 2010-2011 team. What would you take off of that team? And I don't just mean like, again, well, oh, I'd take Matt Price out of the bullpen, number 22 mm-hmm. rolling out.
1: Mm-hmm.
0: You had great leadership in Adrian Morales. I think that's number one.
1: Mm-hmm.
0: You got to have, and if you want to go one, and I'll get you off from yours in a minute, it's either leadership or, as I like to call, more of a basketball terminology, but a dog. No offense to those guys. No offense. When I think of Adrian Morales, when I think of Scotty Wingo getting pegged, when I think of I'm blanking on the catcher who just got beat the crap. I just got beat up all year long. I can't remember his name all of a sudden. But there were other players as well. I think of like dog baseball, like yard dogs. I haven't seen South Carolina baseball have that mentality in a very long time.
1: Yeah, we had Ethan Carter on earlier on this morning. He was a pitcher on that 2010 team, and we kind of asked him the same question, like, hey, what did those teams have that kind of set themselves apart? Because, again, Ray Tanner was a great coach. He had tons of talent over his entire tenure here, but what made that team specifically good enough to win the title? He mentioned kind of like that scrappiness about them where, maybe they weren't the most talented team, but they were always going to find a way. They were never out of a game. They always found a way to manufacture runs and all those kind of things. And that's kind of a mindset and a mentality that unfortunately we haven't had here in this baseball program in several years, one that you could just never truly count out of any game. It feels like in the past 2 years when Carolina got down 3 or 4 runs, like, okay, that's it, game's over, no matter what inning they were in. And with those teams back then, you could never count them out of a game. And that's something that I do hope we see return with this new era that we're going into.
0: There's been a guy here and a guy there. Cole Messina is really the last one I remember that I would say could have played, because of his mindset and attitude, could have played on those 2010-2011 teams. But let me give you some names. By the way, I was thinking of Kyle Enders, the senior catcher in 2010, and also Robert Berry, the junior catcher in 2010. Two guys there that kind of really exemplified, hey, we're going to go out there and we're going to grind you down. Adrian Morales is always that guy, I think, that we remember. But you look back at it, you look at what you would take from those teams, Tyler. Is it leadership first, or is it, as I'm trying to explain, that dogged mentality of just like, this sport means a lot, we're not going to simply lose?
1: I think they go hand in hand to a degree. When you have that dog mentality, I think leadership comes naturally. So I would go with the dog mentality of a team that has leadership that goes along with it naturally, if that makes sense.
0: Okay. All right. So take the dog that brings the leadership with it.
1: Exactly. Yes.
0: I'm with you. And that's somebody. And I will say, Tyler, by all accounts, that's what Kevin Schnall is going to bring. A no-nonsense dog mentality. But at the same time, as we've seen at Coastal, backing up his program, backing up his player, being a player's coach, but also being so intense that you find those players where baseball means so much, they simply yep. can't lose. If they lose, their day is ruined.
1: Yeah, and again, Schnall is a pit bull in a lot of ways, because he's always going to take up for his guys. We see that up into him getting thrown out of the World Series last year, which caused so much controversy. Like, he's a guy that's going to back his players. And when you have that kind of coach, that's the kind of coach players obviously want to play for. So if this hiring is going to be happening, again, we're patiently waiting and updating Twitter and all that constantly to see what the latest update is. is, but you don't doubt that it's going to be a very headstrong type of team led by a guy like Schnell.
0: Yeah, and so, you know, that'll be, I think that's a big thing, is changing the mindset, because for a lot of us, a lot of y'all, the South Carolina baseball, and Tyler, this is unfortunately before you really got here, but the mindset of South Carolina baseball, win anyway. Starting pitcher down, doesn't matter. Mm-hmm. Win anyway. Christian Walker out with a broken hammock bone, win anyway. Doesn't matter.
1: It's a team where there's no excuses, right? And you know, you look back on these past couple of years, and starting this year as well, you know, you had Jake McCoy go out before the season started. Ah, man, you lost your Friday night ace. Is that going to derail everything? And I'm not saying if he ends up, you know, playing this season, that makes the season that much better, but it just kind of seemed like everything rolled downhill from there, of like everything going wrong, injuries and all those kind of things, where those teams of years past, like, okay, you've lost your ace or lost your key player. There's somebody else ready to step up and fill that hole and help the team be just as, if not more, successful, that, again, I just don't think you've had here in the past couple of years. So hoping we can, you know, get that ability and identity back with this team, if it is Schnell that's going to be leading it.
0: Yeah. So let's go to a clip here of what South Carolina needs, which ironically comes from a Coastal Carolina coach, where you might be getting it. Maybe this is where the dogged mentality came from and what you need. Coach, and we'll tell you who it is in just a minute. Coach, take it away. This is what South Carolina baseball needs.
2: Trying to get our two boys ready to carry them to golf tournament before practice, right? 12 cats live across the road. Our door's open. Screen's broke. We need to get a new screen door, but the screen's broke. So you can come in through the screen, but you can't get back out of it. I turn and look. There's a little kitty cat in our kitchen. So I said, what are you doing in here, little kitty cat? By that time, the cat turns, tries to get back out. That screen won't go that way. Cat starts going, meow, all crazy. And I told our players, we need more dogs. Bo's barking in the back. I have to go shut Bo up. Mel's like, what's going on? I said, there's a cat in the house. Cat in the house? I said, yeah, there's a cat in the house. So I told our players, I tried to let it out the front door. Meow, meow. The cat's still going crazy in there. And I told our players, you need to be more like a dog. We don't need a bunch of cats in here. Meow, looking in the mirror. Do I look good? I got my extra bands on. I got my other shoes on. Be a dog. We don't need no meows. We don't need no cats. We need more dogs.
0: That's what we need. Thank you, Coach David Bennett. Good friend of mine.
1: Maybe my favorite coach quote of all time. But yes, we need more dogs.
0: More dogs. By the way, that audio doesn't do justice if you're not watching the video and some of the facial expressions he makes.
1: The faces really take it over the top.
0: They do. Thank you. That's one of the things. What do you think South Carolina needs to take away from those teams? Maybe better coaching, more like Ray Tanner? What does South Carolina need? A great assistant coach like Chad Holbrook? You know, if you want to go with a closing pitcher, don't give me Matt Price. They'll say, well, we need Matt Price. But do they need to find another top-tier closing pitcher? Do you need the quality starters? Send that in. 803-404-6100. We'll get into a little more baseball as we roll along. 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
20: 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Oh, just-

0: They don't make them like they used to, do they, Dave?
1: No. Are you enjoying yourself, Dave? Are you having fun with this?
2: Oh, yeah.
1: Are you just thinking of songs that can describe the emotions of waiting for the announcement of Kevin Schnall to be official or at least move in that direction?
2: Absolutely. I may read from Waiting for Godot, too, if you want.
1: Okay.
0: You may read?
2: Well, I mean, you know, I'm thinking outside the box.
1: It's a play.
0: Okay, well, I didn't know, now, I'm not going to lie and know what the play is all about. I know it's a play, but, like, is there, like, a line, or are you reading, like, a full act, or are you reading, like, a back and forth?
2: I was thinking of the whole thing.
0: Is it?
1: Well, we're going to let Dave just act out a scene. We can get him awake. Get him awake and play multiple characters. It'd be great.
0: Go to the YouTube page. Go to the Game TV Radio on YouTube, and you can watch that in person. And trust me, it might be worth it. 803-404-6100 if you want to text in any other plays that you would like to see us reenact on the live stream. Dave, let's go down memory lane for a second. This is clip number one on our cut sheet from today. All right, get this together. Tyler, we're talking about it. The University of South Carolina, that was a key phrase there. University of South Carolina Athletic Hall of Fame will be inducting the 2010 and 2011 College World Series National Championships. Here's a little trip for you down memory lane back to 2010. I told you yesterday, I forget what we were talking, was it Monday, I think, about the ping of the bat?
1: Yes.
0: I think that resonates. That ping resonates with people right there in terms of like a great college baseball sound.
1: And it's so funny because like there's only so many different sounds of a bat ping, but that one is so distinct. I feel like you could play that just ping of the bat for most Gamecock fans. They would tell you exactly what that play was.
0: We'll continue to go down memory lane there a little bit. Let me read some of these text messages. I didn't think about it this way. If I think about the College World Series teams, I think about Matt Price and Michael Roth. I think about Christian
1: Walker.
0: Well, thank you. I was thinking of, I wanted to say the defensive tackle for South Carolina now, Christian Ingram. But I think about Christian Walker. You know, I think about Scotty Wingo. Does South Carolina need a coach who is the face of the baseball program? Ray Tanner had a great, great grasp of being the stern manager and being the leader, but not being the true face. No offense, I'm not doing this as a pot shot at Dabo Swinney.
1: Yeah.
0: But we all know Dabo Swinney loves being the face of Clemson football.
1: Sure.
0: And if you want to say Shane Beamer loves being the face of South Carolina football, fine. But we know Dabo is going to go out of his way to get on camera and be the face. Ray Tanner did a great job of allowing his players to try to be the face of the program, but he, behind the scenes, really ran the program. And I hate to say it this way, but if you've ever listened to Brian Jeffcoat when he would come on with us, the fear that Ray Tanner put in his players about if you don't work hard, you don't play.
1: Yeah.
0: Like, Tanner was incredible at that. Is that being the leader that they need?
1: Maybe. And the way I understand it from what I've heard, he was kind of bad cop to, like, Holbrook's good cop. From what former players have said and stuff like that. So you got to have maybe that dynamic too of like, all right, here's your stern, no nonsense head coach and an assistant that's a little bit more of the player friendly type of guy to kind of give you that balance. So again, the coaching staff as a whole has to maybe kind of reflect that a little bit. But I think you could see in terms of intensity, somebody like Schnall could match in a way what Tanner was to those teams back then.
0: Justin weighs in and says, I hope we find the right baseball coach. I'm not sure South Carolina is looking at the Troy coach, Skylar Meade, since he's in the Super Regionals. I wonder if he's a good candidate and in the list. It sounds like, by all accounts, he's on the list, but it's a ways down there. He's not going to – it's highly unlikely it gets to him.
1: We made the connection originally because of his prior time here at South Carolina, but – in all the reporting we've seen these past couple weeks, it really kind of seems like, even up to this past weekend, it's like Schnall and Sabins are kind of 1A and 1B. Now, again, Saban's is coaching again this weekend, so you're not, at the earliest, you're talking to him next week, and if they go to Omaha even later after that. But, yeah, there are probably other candidates there, too, but it seems like those two guys, at least for the last updates, are at the top.
0: So, again, kind of asking the question of what, I say what they need. Also, you could frame it as what would you take off of these national championship teams, because you know, at that point in time, 2010 and 2011, Tyler, those teams defined South Carolina athletics. And and I say that, and y'all kind of think about it. Football at that time was truly, yeah, there was the Jadeveon Clowneys and the Alshon Jeffries and the Gilmores, guys who were the 4- and 5-star players. But South Carolina football was a true blue, under Steve Spurrier, bring your lunch pail to work, blue-collar football team that was built, I think, more around the three and low 4-star guys, as opposed to the elite players. Those elite players took you to another level. Don't get me wrong. Jadeveon Clowney hurdling everybody to get to Aaron Murray. Nobody could do that. But that was, and even back then, some of the other sports, blue collar type programs.
1: Yeah. Well, and just in general, you want some kind of identity, right? Because I mean, look at the Manera era, even going back to the late Kingston era. What were those teams? They didn't really have a set identity about them. And if it is Schnall coming in here, I think you can say, okay, it's going to be a pretty hard nosed, no nonsense type of approach, small ball when it comes to their approach offensively and stuff like that. You have a set identity of what the team is and what to expect out of them. Where the past 2 years kind of been like, I don't know. Maybe there'll be something, and they just weren't. Like, so any kind of identity you can establish is good.
0: Yeah, it was strange, because I think watching the Mark Kingston era and seeing the unforced errors, kind of the stupid errors that would occur, some base running, some in the field, some of the plate, you kind of went, all right, well, at least under Paul Maneri, the fundamentals are going to be solid. The fundamentals will be there. That'll be the calling card of this team. They might not be as talented. They might not be as fast or quick, whatever, but the fundamentals, they're going to be a good team, and they simply weren't.
1: And a lot, more often than not, you kind of take, the team takes on the identity of the coach, right? If you have a coach that has an attitude and a mindset, the team will usually reflect that. And again, we're not trying to pile on Mark Kingston here, but like, Kingston was a very just kind of mild-mannered, even-keeled kind of guy. Didn't get too high, didn't get too low, and the teams are kind of there, right? Now, Paul Maneri, behind the scenes, a little bit more fiery from what we learned, but like, he didn't have that intensity and passion that showed in the dugout, and the team lacked that when they were playing under him. So again, we're talking about Schnall here. You get an identity of who he is as a person and as a coach that you feel like the team will resonate off of that, where it kind of establishes its identity.
0: And I feel it's funny you say that. You said we're talking about Schnall. Instantly, my thinking is, all right, we got to look over real quick to see what's brand new on Twitter. And I have not read it yet, but if you're a member, you can go and do so. This is about 49 minutes ago. I'm reading off of a tweet from Gamecock Central. It says, not so fast. Wednesday afternoon, Gamecock baseball coaching search update. If you're a member at Gamecock Central, you can go and read that. Again, just kind of scrolling along. Tyler has put out Elijah's update that he is not at Lizard's Thicket there. And so, again, we kind of continue to monitor and watch what is happening here, because by all accounts, I think this we all believe to be true, by all accounts, Kevin Schnall and South Carolina are at least negotiating the terms of their contract and what Kevin Schnall wants and how he finds it financially feasible for him to move.
1: Yeah, yeah. Again, there's speculation all over the place. Maybe we do have to wait another day. We'll see.
0: 803-404-6100. We'll come back and get into a few other options, get away from a little bit of this baseball discussion. 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
4: Since that win at Clemson by the Gamecocks, things haven't gone well. 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
5: 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Up in the pocket. Gonna run inside the 20. 10. Lenore Sellers going left side. 5. Touchdown, Lenore Sellers. From 20 yards out, the Gamecocks take the lead at Death Valley.
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17: Recent survey conducted by Common Sense Media found one-third of teenagers prefer AI companions over humans for serious conversations. There's a term for that, social offloading. And experts we talked to warned that this habit could be stunting emotional growth, leaving an already isolated generation who came of age during the pandemic even less prepared for the messiness of human interaction. Sure, AI can help you polish whatever it is you're looking to say, but that's not very human, right? It's the messiness that makes our interactions with each other so real. It's also what makes them so validating, help us to develop our confidence, our voice, our deep bonds with each other. Psychiatrists we talked to encouraged turning to family or friends when you're struggling to express yourself. They are keen to help. I'm Dr. Sanjay Gupta, helping you live a better life.
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0: Listen, I'm telling the truth. I think it's a great city. Mm-hmm. I think they got the best organization in NBA. But they do have some big old women on there. I mean, come on.
1: See what you do to him every time you go down.
0: I'm telling you, man. They be woofing them churros.
2: None of those. Hey, but none of those five ladies were big.
0: That's why I took her all day.
2: Can I see?
0: Took
2: me a wrong way to get there.
0: Took her all day to find five skinny women down there.
1: Do me one more favor. Just let me see the churro eating.
0: Like my sister, like my man, like Joey, you know how my man be eating the hot dog, Joey Chestnut? That's why them big old women be eating those churros.
2: Double fist.
0: Oh, they be double fist those churros, man.
3: Tonight, NBA Finals Game 1. It brings about a rivalry like no other. No, not the Knicks and the Spurs. Charles Barkley against the San Antonio Spurs and preferably the women that they have in that town. I don't know what prompted that. Charles, look, that show, inside the NBA, it is a unique, if you like just humor and you just like hearing athletes talk, and Charles Barkley and Shaquille O'Neal, look, I mean, that has been an incredible show. Kenny Smith is as really good as a comedy. I'll put it up there with any pre or post game show in terms of analysis, but keeping you engaged with humor. Ernie Johnson does a phenomenal job moving it along. But Tyler, mm-hmm. Yeah, we get Charles Barkley really against San Antonio as a whole. Remember, Barkley played with Phoenix,
4: yep.
3: And then also played with the Rockets. And so there is, obviously he played with the Sixers as well. But if you remember, he spent some time there mm-hmm. in the Western Conference, Suns and Spurs, and then again, Rockets and Spurs. So, yeah, there's no love lost. Like, he's not a Spurs fan, and he has no problem picking at that little itch right there with Spurs.
4: Now, they'll be in studio. No, will they be on location for the whole finals? I know when, because last year with TNT, they were on location at least with the conference finals because TNT didn't have the right to the finals. But I wonder if they're going to be in studio or on location in San Antonio and New York.
3: This actually says, this is from Sports Illustrated, one of the writers still writing for Sports Illustrated. It says that this will be a first. It says after 15 years together, Ernie Johnson, Barkley, Smith will finally work the sport's biggest event. So it looks like this will be the first time that they've ever actually worked it.
4: Okay. Yeah, because TNT didn't have the rights to it.
3: Says they'll handle pregame, halftime, and postgame duties. So that's great. I'm scrolling very quickly. I've never thought about this because y'all know how he is. Y'all know how Charles Barkley is. If you put him on location, he's going to really be going crazy against San Antonio and railing against them. I don't necessarily see just yet in this article that I'm trying to scroll very quickly while doing a radio show.
4: I have a tweet from yesterday that says inside the NBA heading to San Antonio.
3: Okay.
4: Kick off the NBA final. So I'm assuming they're going to be there.
3: All right.
4: There'll be some interesting, if they're out in like where the crowd is, there'll be some interesting signs, I'm sure, for Charles Barkley and his adversaries in San Antonio.
3: He does have good things to say about San Antonio, like this. Here's Charles Barkley on San Antonio's wonderful, but
5: if they win a game, you never, ever disrespect the San Antonio women ever again.
0: Oh, that's not going to happen. that is a dirty creek.
1: Great final
0: but,
1: four.
0: But San Antonio is a wonderful city. But.
1: No, we really don't need to do this again.
0: I'm just telling you, but they got some biggers down there, Ernie. I'm telling you.
1: Are you happy now?
0: You know, I've heard from some complaints from the people of San Antonio.
1: Why would that be?
0: And they want me to apologize. That's not going to happen.
1: What
0: that's
1: want not going to happen? For
0: me joking about those big old women down in San Antonio. So, listen, y'all can write letters to your mama, your daddy, your uncle. I'm going to have fun on television. You know that I'm joking around.
1: What do they eat?
0: Oh, churros. Churros on the house.

0: you know that he's going to be prepped and ready for tonight.
1: Oh, yeah.
0: On location.
1: This is his NBA Finals. He's been prepping for this for a long time.
0: That is tonight. Now, that's us talking about Charles Barkley, who, by the way, if you ever really break it down, Charles Barkley was a freak of an athlete.
1: Sure. Like,
0: true freak of an athlete. You're talking about somebody 6'5", who, for lack of a better term, was a big in himself, pudgy boy, but could run up and down, played like a monster, obviously was a monster, that, or at least the aliens came and took his ability. I mean, like, he was a freak.
1: Sure.
0: But Victor Wembanyama is a different kind of freak. And Tyler, I think in sports in general, we all come across a guy some way, shape, or form. Bruce mm-hmm. Feldman has his own freaks list.
1: Yep.
0: That Nick Harbor will again be, I guess, top five, top 10, somewhere in there again this year.
1: Probably.
0: But we look at an athlete and we're like, that's a freak.
1: Yep.
0: My first one ever, and it's not that he looked out of the ordinary, it's just that what he was doing, was Barry Sanders. Like, Barry Sanders running the football was like, that's not, because I didn't really get to see Bo Jackson.
1: Now, did you see Barry Sanders in person?
0: Not in person.
1: Okay.
0: We'll come back to that. There is the other one that was in person. But the first one I ever, like, watched, that I got, you know, like, hey, watch this guy, was Barry Sanders. And I was like, oh, people aren't supposed to move like that.
1: Yeah.
0: You know, they're not supposed to do like that. The first one in person was when I really started paying attention was, he's the one of the two guys who every time he touched it, terrified me. C.J. Spiller.
1: Okay.
0: Like, C.J. Spiller, I was, every time he got the football, I was like, please fall down.
1: Mm-hmm. Yeah.
0: There are others. We'll get to a few others here in basketball and baseball. Like, but that's, I start with C.J. Spiller in terms of, like, because he was diminutive, but he was pretty well built. And I didn't think humans were supposed to run that fast.
1: Right. I always go to Julio Jones.
0: Okay.
1: Julio Jones is a freak of nature, obviously, when he was at Alabama and when he was in the NFL as well. And I got the opportunity to watch him when he was with Falcons on a couple different occasions. And, dude, when he was at his absolute best, you know, prior to the very tail end of his career, like, nobody could guard him. He had, like, 250 yards against the Panthers one time. Like, he was unreal. Anytime the ball came up to him, it was never a question of if he was going to come down with it, no matter how difficult the catch was, how good the coverage was on him. Like, Julio Jones was, he's never going to be remembered as the greatest wide receiver of all time, but he was definitely one of the freakiest athletes to play that position.
0: I'm, you know, because there are athletes that come through, and Wembanyama again, for his size and length, you know, Kevin Durant was 6'11", and Kevin Durant and Dirk Nowitzki really Dirk Nowitzki, who is Nick and who is Nowitzki? But Dirk, now I'm in my own head. Anyway, really reset the mindset of what a 7-footer does, right?
1: Sure.
0: Like, those two, Durant and Nowitzki, really reset the mindset. Wembanyama is now resetting the mindset of what a 7'4 dude is capable of doing and how he can dominate games. And as we talked about, he's only 22. He is a young buck who steps, I think, fully into the spotlight in this 7 games. And if he is in Charlotte or in Atlanta, much like LeBron or much like Jordan or one of the all-time greats, Steph Curry, if you want to throw him in there, you're paying money to go see that freak in person.
1: And I think that's a really good gauge of just how freaky or how big a star is, that if you have no interest in the team itself or who they're playing, would you pay to go see them play anybody? Again, you mentioned right up the road when they play the Hornets, whatever. If I said, hey, Wimby's coming to town tomorrow night and tickets are on sale for $50, you'd pay to go see him just to be able to say, for whatever his career ends up being, hey, I saw him in person. Like, that's something, you know, people do the thing for LeBron. They do it for you know, Michael Jordan, Peyton Manning, Tom Brady. The list goes on. I saw so-and-so in person. That is when you achieve that level of stardom.
0: 803-404-6100. Send us some of your true freaks that you saw in person. Jacob goes with Percy Harvin. Yes.
1: It's a good one.
0: Percy Harvin was another one. Yeah, that was the one. That was 1A to C.J. Spiller's 1B. Darren McFadden at Arkansas. I think we all have trauma problems because of what McFadden and Felix Jones and I forget the third running back did to South Carolina in 06-ish, 08-ish, when they ran for 1 million yards that night and McFadden's just running people over left and right. But McFadden was a bad, bad boy himself that was a freak athlete.
1: Mm-hmm.
0: The first one that I ever really saw, because I'd watch him on TV, and this kind of goes back to, you see guys on TV, and I don't think it translates to who they are. I go to the Masters in like 04, 05 on a Sunday, and it was the first time I ever saw Ernie Els in person. And I realized how physically big, by big, I mean like in the hips, and I was like, for a golfer, how big Ernie Els was,
1: mm-hmm.
0: like compared to other golfers. Like Ernie Els was a thick, tall, strong guy. And I was like, yeah. Oh my goodness, like that doesn't translate on television.
1: Yeah, right.
0: And then the one I've never seen that I've just, even now, if you just walk around, because I don't think television translates how big Shaquille O'Neal truly is.
1: Okay.
0: Like he is a mammoth. You see the pictures of him with like regular sized people, yeah. and he just dwarfs them, and you see him getting into certain cars. Like, I would like to see Shaquille in person, because like people just aren't supposed to be that physically big and imposing.
1: Sure. Yeah.
0: 803-404-6100. Keep sending those in. We'll get to those. Come back, wrap up hour number two. It's the Halftime Show.
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1: Hey, this is Tyler Head from 107.5 The Game and The Game Network. 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
3: 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Both teams traded massive haymakers, but it was Thomas Hertl crashing the slot to bury the game winner with less than 4 minutes left in regulation. Vegas takes a 1-0 series lead, and if last night was any indication, we are in for an all-time classic series. I'm Addie Bates.
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0: Never saw this one in person. Calvin Johnson, Megatron.
1: Oh, yeah, that's a good one.
0: What is your recollection of Calvin Johnson from Georgia Tech? Much of anything?
1: A little bit. He was there during the Reggie Ball era, which is weird because they weren't a really dynamic passing team, but he was so good.
0: Yeah.
1: I think he led the ACC in receiving receptions or receiving yards his final year there. So he almost forced a non-passing offense to pass the ball a lot, and that's how good he was. And because he got a lot of offers to go different places, but he was actually legitimately interested in a degree from Georgia Tech, which is why he ended up there. And obviously goes on the NFL, does what he does. And much like, Barry Sanders from years before, got sick of being on a bad losing Lions team. I was actually watching a video on this yesterday. Do you realize the Lions at one point in time had Matthew Stafford, Calvin Johnson, and Ndamukong Suh on the same team, and they couldn't make the playoffs or win in the playoffs? That's absurd to me.
0: That's one of those franchises. Did they have a change in leadership, ownership? Not ownership, but did they finally just get it right?
1: It's been the same. It's been the Ford family owning the team forever. They've gone through coaches, Jim Schwartz, Caldwell was there. The Patricia era didn't work out. I just think they finally got the right coach. I really think that's what it is, because they've had tons of talent over the years, but it just, I think, finally took having the right head coach to, and I think their window to win a Super Bowl has now closed. It was wide open a couple years ago and they missed it. I still think they're a team that can consistently be good, but like that championship window, I think, opened and shut pretty quick on them.
0: I will say, depending on what happens when you talk NFL and you talk, because they're fun and that fan base is there. We talked about tortured fan bases yesterday.
1: Mm-hmm. Yeah.
0: You say that Jared Goff is Jared Goff has got a Super Bowl.
1: He does.
0: Do you know how old he is? Because it feels like he's old.
1: Well, he's played in a Super Bowl.
0: Yeah, I'm sorry. Yeah, they lost.
1: Yeah, and didn't win the Super Bowl.
0: Right. Do you know how old he is?
1: Oh, God. I think me and him are probably around the same age, like 31.
0: Oh, wow. Okay, good job. Yeah, he's 31.
1: Yeah.
0: Yeah, I say that because it feels like he's older. So when you have a quarterback who's only 31, I don't feel like I don't feel like the window has closed just yet. Mm-hmm. It's a matter of putting the right pieces in place. Now, with that being said, obviously after this past week, the pieces in place in Los Angeles for the Rams, and they're the runaway train favorite right now to get things done. Shoot, whether it comes to fruition or not, you know, the story right now is Aaron Donald, consider he's only 35. Well, Aaron Donald come back for 1 year to play alongside Myles Garrett and collect one more ring, and then whether he wants to do that or not. But yeah, I don't know. Another texter comes in with Cam Newton, and yeah, Cam was another guy that I think on television it didn't do him justice for what he is as a human being.
1: Cam, like from an athleticism standpoint, might be the most gifted college football player of all time.
0: Ooh.
1: I think you can make a strong argument.
0: Considering
1: the fact that he almost kind of single-handedly drug Auburn to that championship, like, you got to give him a lot of credit for that. Certainly at the quarterback spot, at least.
0: No.
1: You don't think so?
0: The most dominating player I ever saw in college football that I would have liked to have seen, like, in person, to see just how physically big they looked, Vince Young.
1: Okay.
0: What Vince Young could do, and Vince Young's 43, and take Vince Young, the human being, out of it. Just go with the college football play. Don't worry about his college career. Excuse me, don't worry about his professional career and everything else. Vince Young was Cam Newton before he was Cam Newton. I mean, Vince was 6'5", 6'6", mm-hmm. depending on who you asked, in the 230 to 245 range, again, who you asked. But Vince Young was, I don't know how old you were for Texas Southern Cal.
1: 9.
0: Do you have recollection of that game?
1: I do.
0: I mean, that's maybe the greatest football game ever played.
1: Yeah, yeah. No, I'm obviously very familiar with the game. Did I have my understanding of football was not then what it is now. So yeah. I don't think I fully grasped everything I was watching, but I could recognize the greatness of what Vince Young was when he was in college.
0: Yeah, I will say this, as great as Cam Newton was individually, and you're right about that, Texas was a more talented team when they won the national championship. Vince Young might that would be 1A and 1B.
1: Yeah.
0: That would be 1A and 1B. Let me give you one other freak in terms of physicality, because I don't think we ever realized this. And he was in our own backyard. Maybe some of y'all did. Steve Garcia was a big dude, mm-hmm. like a physically big dude. And I don't know if we ever really realized how big the prototypical NFL quarterback, kind of like Matthew Stafford, he was, that just never put it together to go get a chance in the NFL.
1: Yeah, from a physical standpoint, definitely good size. And I saw that watching some of the clips back a couple weeks ago and pulling some highlights about him. But, yeah, he had that size for sure.
0: Hour number three on the way. We'll get back into some baseball coaching search and a few other things. 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
12: You ever wake up in the middle of the night or maybe first thing in the morning and notice drool on your pillow? Unless you're sleeping next to someone who hasn't already seen all your good, bad, and ugly, it's probably not that big a deal and not anything to worry about, unless it's something that just started happening recently. When people drool at night, it's often because of a stuffy nose, acid reflux, or being a mouth breather. People who sleep on their stomach or side are more likely to drool than someone who sleeps on their back. But in some cases, drooling at night can be a warning sign of something more serious, like dental issues, sleep apnea, or even early symptoms of Parkinson's disease. If you're at all concerned about this, the best place to start is with an ENT doctor, an ears, nose, and throat doctor. They can recommend a sleep study to possibly get some answers. I'm Dr. Sanjay Gupta, helping you live a better life.
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0: of the Halftime Show. Bill Gunner, Tyler Head, Captain Dave Adair getting you set. NBA championships tonight. Game one, Spurs, Knicks. Does it have your interest at all? Like, at all? Are you going to just flip over to watch it for a few minutes? Or are you going to be watching Big Bang Theory or I don't know what, Cooking or Survivor or Roommate Rules show, whatever they have. I don't, what do they do? Brother, I don't even know the names. Thank goodness I don't know the names of the show. What is out there where they put people in a house now and they got to live together? Big Brother. Is that still on?
1: I don't watch reality TV. I wouldn't know.
0: So is that, Dave, any idea?
1: Is Real World still a thing?
2: I don't watch it.
0: It's a good question. That's what I'm saying. Yeah. Like tonight, because I mean, you do have Major League Baseball if you want to go down that path. Why am I blanking real quickly on the softball, which actually, if you want to see two teams maybe duke it out a little bit, Texas and Texas Tech are set to play each other in the, is it the college, is it the softball finals?
1: Yeah, so the finals start tonight.
0: Okay, so, all right. So that might actually be of a little interest to you, just because I expected A, to be a good game, but B, these two schools, football's grabbing the headlines right now. These two schools are starting to be like, I don't like you. You don't like me.
1: Yeah.
0: Let's duke it out.
1: Yeah. Well, and we've established that Texas Tech is, and this is across all sports now, has very much embraced the villain role.
0: Oh,
1: so
0: yeah,
1: not, and look, I think people find Texas a hard team to root for, but I think a lot of people say, I'd rather see Texas win than Texas Tech.
0: Oh, that's because like Texas Tech will buy your third baseman from you during the game and have them flip uniforms. Like,
1: hey, that was a pretty nice home run you hit. We'll give you $1.5 million if you want to come here next year.
0: Yeah, like, if you're not careful, you look over, your third baseman's gone, and she's in the dugout for Texas Tech now in a Red Raider uniform. Like, Texas Tech has just become, Cody Campbell and Texas Tech has become beyond annoying, and Brandon Sorsby, is that Texas Tech's problem that Sorsby was gambling as if there was no tomorrow? I don't know. Maybe they didn't vet his characteristics well enough in the transfer portal. It's just like, hey, you throw the ball far. Here's $5 million. But they're annoying, man. I've had more than enough of Texas Tech, and I'm pulling for them to get just stomped anytime they play an athletic event.
1: Yeah, and again, it started with football, and now it's grown further and further out to softball. We haven't heard much about the baseball team, but I feel like every sport you see them come across now, you just assume there's bundles of money flowing through it.
0: Yeah.
1: And, you know, a blank you attitude from their coaches and players that makes you want to root against them.
0: Yeah. So that's kind of what you got on television tonight. Joey weighs in and lets us know Braves, Blue Jays. We haven't talked as much about the Braves in the last about 7 days, but they're still just humming along, Tyler. I mean, just it's now, I think, not to make this sound in a bad way for the Braves, but it's past the cute stage, if sure. you will. It's kind of like, all right, we know they're good. They know they're good. You expect, as you mentioned it, some kind of really true slump at some point. You can't keep this up for 162 games. But it's now kind of like, all right, you showed us what you can be, 41-20. I hate to say it like this, but it's kind of like the Braves of the past. All right, get to the playoffs and then show us if you're for real. Because if you get to the playoffs and you get eliminated in the, whatever the opening round is called now, once you get past the wild cards and everything, if you get eliminated there, you get eliminated in the National League Championship Series, it's all for nothing. You were just a cute story that doesn't matter anything anymore.
1: Yeah, they went through a small stretch there between the National Series and the Red Sox Series where they did lose 3 out of 4.
0: Yeah.
1: It's like, okay, all right, maybe that's kind of a slip, and they immediately followed that up by winning, 4 of the last 5. So they got right back on track, had a bit of a comeback win last night. Matt Olson hits a home run late to elevate them over the Blue Jays in game number one. That's obviously a good Blue Jays team. And, you know, we talked about recently, ever since, you know, Don Mattingly took over the Philadelphia Phillies, they've got things back on track, but the Braves have been able to manage this, like, 9 to 10 game gap.
0: Yeah.
1: So they haven't closed in on them. Man, still a lot of baseball left to be played, but as we get closer to the All-Star break and that halfway point of the season, the Braves look like a team that should be playing in the postseason. Big question, and this is being talked about a lot in Brave circles, is do you do something at the trade deadline to try and get another quality starter? Because Chris Sale's lights out.
0: Right.
1: You're getting some spotty starts from Spencer Strider. You're having ups and downs with some of these other guys. Can you get a solid other starter in there to really solidify your rotation, and because that's what you're going to need in the postseason. You need to have consistent quality starts out of your starters, you know, from pitching, and will the Braves make some kind of move to make that happen?
0: Braves, again, at home tonight. Grant Holmes on the mound. Chris Sale on the mound tomorrow night. Back-to-back 7-15 games. And then the Pirates come to town for Friday, Saturday, Sunday. And then it's off to Chicago to take on the White Sox, followed by a trip to take on the Mets next week. So that's kind of your seven-day preview there, looking between this weekend and next weekend. You mentioned the pitching. Yeah, I mean, obviously, let me ask you this. Mm. Are we counting on nothing from Swallenbach this year? Nothing.
1: I was listening to something yesterday, and it sounds like he's maybe not even in line to come back until much later in the season
0: No, it's August to September
1: now. Like August, September, right there at the very end, because, you know, the hope was, okay, this is a guy that you could potentially get back sometime in the month of May. Hasn't happened. It just keeps getting the can kicked further and further, you know, down the road. So, yeah, and there's conversations. Can you trade for a Tarik Skubal or somebody like that? Like, are they going to make a big move at the trade deadline by early August to solidify that rotation more to set them up for the postseason is the big question with the team right now.
0: One of the things to kind of keep an eye on, Ronald Acuna appears to be heating up dramatically here over the last few weeks. In the last five games, he has got five home runs. That goes back, so 5-5. Now, he did have a two-run homer game against Cincinnati back on Saturday afternoon, but he's been starting to hit the ball. That average is climbing a little bit. That average was down there.
1: It was.
0: It was 236 as of a week ago. It's now up to 249 after last night. Technically, last night, not his best performance, no hits. Three at-bats, did have a run scored and was walked once. But Tyler, he has been starting to turn into the Ronald Acuna that we expect him to be.
1: Yeah, and again, when you're coming off of an injury, obviously there is a ramp-up period to some degree, but came out the gates really slow. But yeah, over the course of these last four or five games, he's really started to hit his stride with those home runs and all that kind of stuff. And obviously when he's playing at his best, there's very few in baseball that are better than him, and it's exciting to see him heat up as we get into the summer months. Obviously, you're getting the production from Olsen and stuff like that, but if Acuna can give you solid stuff there at the top of the lineup, that's always good.
0: And a guy that I don't know if we ever said, like, oh, man, we need to get him back. Drake Baldwin is another one who's been out. He's not projected back for about another week and a half or sometime around the 15th. Baldwin, when you look at it, pretty much batting and hitting as well as anybody on the team, batting .303 on the season so far for the Braves in his 48 games played. He had 102 total bases, which is fourth on the team behind Olsen, Albies, and Michael Harris. So get him back as well, and then you kind of look toward the All-Star break and then the trade deadline.
1: Well, and you haven't had anybody at that catcher spot outside of Baldwin be consistent. Sean Murphy, as soon as he came back, got injured again, and you've been rotating through guys like Leon, Heim, and Tromp, and you just haven't gotten consistency out of them at the plate the way that you wanted to. But if you can get Drake Baldwin back behind the plate there, obviously he's somebody that is a really solid bat in the lineup, and it'll help the Braves out. But again, the unfortunate part is, and we're still early in the season, injuries happen. Right, yeah. You've dealt with a lot of injuries so far. More are going to happen as the season goes along. You just hope it's not those key players.
0: Are you willing to mortgage? Are you willing to mortgage some young players for Skubal?
1: I think the
0: Tigers are like 8-22 or something. They're awful since he's gone on. I mean, they're done, and he's going to leave, and they've got to get something for him. By the way, Tigers up 6-2 today, but they've got to get something for him.
1: Sure.
0: But he goes on the market, and you're right. He's probably, the top guy on the market to turn to, and you don't want, heaven forbid, Los Angeles coming in and snapping him up.
1: Right. Yeah, that's the question, is like, are you willing to leverage your future in the next couple of years to go into a win-it-all mentality for this year? And as a Braves fan, I would love that, right? Like, yeah, you know, you have to deal with the repercussions down the line as all that ends up playing out. But you have got such a great start this year. You've got a good core of talent that I wouldn't have a problem with them going all in, saying, hey, we want to make sure 2026 is their year. Because here's the thing, you're going to have to go through the Dodgers again to do this, right? And the Dodgers are as strong as ever. You're going to need all hands on deck if you're going to be able to get through them in a potential, you know, National League Championship Series. So I have no problem with that. Yeah, again, you got to deal with stuff if you sell the farm off a couple years from now, but that's down the road. We'll deal with that then. If you can get yourself another World Series title this year, it'll all be worth it.
0: Yeah, it would. I mean, and that goes back to the other question we asked today. Do you love dynasties And more so maybe so you can root against them? Or do you, when you see champions, the NBA will crown its eighth different champion coming up in the next 2 weeks.
1: Yep.
0: So a lot of parity. Now some, you know, a lot of things involved in that. We won't go back through the whole list. But, or do you prefer it like that, where you have a different champion every year? A little bit of something new, something with that, because we got into a major rut there, didn't we, with Golden State
1: sure.
0: and Cleveland. Or do you so like it what it is with the Dodgers basically trying to take over Major League Baseball now going for the third straight?
1: I think, and it's kind of a cop-out answer, I like a balance of both, where you have parity, but then you run into those little pockets of like, okay, like a Chiefs will win, what, 3 out of 5 Super Bowls or right. whatever it may be. But then, you know, they fall off a little bit, and then the next cycle of teams comes along. So I think periods of parity with like a small window of one team winning is fine, because I like the fact that there are teams that solidify themselves legitimately as the best over a period of time. Again, the Dodgers are doing that right now in Major League Baseball. Obviously, Alabama did that for the longest time in college football. It's like, that's the carrot you're chasing. That is the team that everybody's gunning after to try and take down. And it is really funny when you watch these kind of things, like with the Chiefs a couple years ago, because they were, you know, underneath the umbrella as everybody else was of like the Patriots nominee,
0: yeah.
1: right? And the Patriots went basically a decade without a Super Bowl, but started going to and winning Super Bowls again about 10 years ago. And then it's like, man, this Kansas City team, if they could break through, they could be that next thing. They win their first one, everybody's excited. They win another one. All right, that's cool. They keep on winning and everybody's like, okay, now we're sick of this. And to now where, you know, Patrick Mahomes and Travis Kelce are public enemy number one, they won too much for people. But now right. they've fallen off, and we'll see if they can get back there and what likely is going to be like, you know, with Travis Kelce's final year, Mahomes coming off the injury and all that kind of stuff. But the NFL seems like it's back wide open again in terms of who the Super Bowl champion is going to be. And that's exciting. Again, can they get back there? Maybe. But they don't have the stranglehold over the league that they had for a couple years.
0: And that's why I think there's something to be said for, yes, I like that. I like a dynasty because it truly gives me somebody to root against and dislike.
1: Sure.
0: You mentioned it. You go back to the beginning of this decade, 2020, and you got the Chiefs in four of the six Super Bowls, only missing the Super Bowl in 2022 for the Rams, Bengals, and then last year for the Seahawks, Patriots. So the Chiefs have been there, and as you mentioned, they've won two of them.
1: Yeah.
0: So you've had a dynasty. You've had a team that we could truly, and I hate to say it like this, but it's true, we could truly grow to hate because they win too much and we're tired of it. The NBA, since Golden State's run of dominance, since Golden State won 3 out of 4 in 15, 17, and 18, let me give you the names. The Raptors have won a championship. The Lakers in the bubble. The Bucks. The Warriors come back and get another one. The Nuggets. The Celtics. Mm-hmm. And last year, the Thunder. This will make, again, the 8th straight year. So you see, you've had the Chiefs be dominant where we can really dislike them. And then you got the NBA who's mixing and matching with a lot of different teams. And by the way, as I just kind of glance at it, it looks like kind of a combination of Eastern and Western Conference teams.
1: Yeah, and that's fun because you go into every single playoffs not really knowing what you're going to get. Now it looked like OKC with winning last year is like, okay, that kind of sets up for this team to kind of be the next one. Obviously, the Spurs end up getting them. Now, the Spurs, again, are an organization that's won a lot in their history, but it's kind of them being a fresh face once again because they haven't won a title in so long. And again, we'll see with led by Wembanyama if they now establish themselves, if they win this thing, of course, as like that next team for the next handful of years that's going to be consistently winning titles.
0: 803-404-6100. We asked you about the biggest freaks out there, maybe some that you've seen in person, a couple of y'all weighing in. Texter says, how are y'all forgetting about Bo Jackson? Because I think it's not that we forget about Bo Jackson, it's that both of us missed him by a hair. Well, I missed him by a hair.
1: I only see highlights.
0: For who he was, yeah.
1: Same thing with Herschel, George Rogers, all those guys are YouTube highlights.
0: You're right. Like, my thing with Bo is like the documentary that he did, and then Tecmo Bowl. Yes, he was a freak on Tecmo Bowl.
1: Yeah.
0: He'd run all over you. Another texter says, throw in Randy Moss. That guy was a freak. Yes. Yes, I agree. But did he look like a freak?
1: Not really.
0: He looked regular, right?
1: Yeah.
0: 803-404-6100. We'll come back, get back into the baseball coaching search. It's the halftime show.
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0: David Adair playing the best of your impatient, can't wait tunes today as we try and wait out the South Carolina baseball coaching search, where it depends on who you want to go with. Obscure, no-name people who are saying it's a done deal. Or Gamecock Central and Gamecocks 247, John Whittle and Jack Veltri and Jamie Bradford, who are saying, yeah, slow down, guys. Still a little bit to be some I's to be dotted, T's to be crossed.
1: Well, according to some people, he's already been hired. We've been dissatisfied with him. He's been fired, and we're already searching for his replacement.
0: Yeah.
1: That's how far we've gone.
0: We've moved right on through this. And as a person who's been around for a long time and seen coaching searches, it is annoying, you know, when you try to follow, all right, what exactly is happening, and people are just taking information. What is really happening, I don't know.
1: It can almost be a choose-your-own-adventure type of book.
0: Oh, yeah.
1: Because, yes, you can follow what the reputable sources are saying, Gamecock Central, Big Spur, and all those kind of things, which they're not going to put anything out there until it's almost officially official. But then you can also go off speculation and rumors, which a lot of the rumors out there do end up being true, right? There are plenty of things that have been news that have been Gamecock worthy that I saw on Twitter 2 days before. It just took a little bit more time for them to materialize. So you can go down the path of, okay, I'm going to choose to believe that this is going to happen, and then it ultimately happens maybe a few days later or something like that. So yeah, it's up to your own interpretation of how you read into all these rumors, because some of them will end up being true.
0: Well, to your point, having been in the recruiting industry, you know, the easiest thing is to say, like, and trust me, I've seen this happen. The easiest thing in the world is to say, like, oh, so-and-so is going to commit to South Carolina or Clemson or whoever. And then, as you would expect, when things change, be like, oh, things changed.
1: Yeah.
0: Well, that's what they were going to do.
1: Sure.
0: And in this situation, and in the world we live in now with social media and trying to keep up with it, I know some of y'all actually have a life you have to live and kids you've got to take care of. So you hop on for a second, you doom scroll, or you're scrolling real quick to get your news of the day, and you're like, oh, all right, Kevin Snow has been hired. Good, let's roll with that. Well, no, not true just yet. Again, Jamie Bradford, I think, putting something out just a short while ago saying, no, who was it? David Kleininger. I'm sorry, trying to keep up with all these people. Kleininger putting out a little while ago with the Post and Courier. Slow down, folks. They might even still be talking to a few other candidates just to make sure we got the right guy here.
1: Yeah, and that's where things get interesting, because it's like, okay, you know, if Schnall is far and away the guy you want, then yeah, there shouldn't be any hesitation. But this is where we're still learning about Jeremiah Donati when it comes to a coaching search and a coaching hire. Does he want to interview multiple candidates regardless, right? And if that's the case, depending on the reporting that we've seen, you know, Sabins, Fitzgerald, guys like that, maybe even Skylar Meade could be in the mix, where he's going to say, okay, I want to wait to at least get a chance to sit down with some of these other guys before I make my hire. And if that's the case, maybe we're waiting another week or two before this thing actually gets done.
0: Yeah, and again, I think there's a fine line. I would be interested if Jeremiah Donati has had a conversation with a Will Craddock, with a KJ Scobie, with some of these guys who entered the portal, like, hey, if you want to enter the portal to ask around and look around,
1: right?
0: But give us about 2 weeks. Don't make a final decision on your school if you are interested in coming back until I put this guy in place.
1: Yeah.
0: And then you're just like, I can't tell you who the guy is, but give me about a week or two to put this guy in place. You know, go take visits, go have a good time. You know what we have to offer. You're just waiting on the coach.
1: Well, and it's interesting from the Coastal perspective as well, because, again, now that they're done playing, they've already had a couple players jump in the transfer portal. They have to figure out their future, too.
0: Very true.
1: You know, if you're Chance Miller, you're looking at Kevin Shaw and be like, hey, if you're going to go, we have to figure out what our next plan is, promoting somebody, hiring somebody, and figuring that out. So the timeline of it also affects what Coastal's going to do and what their future is as well, if they have to end up replacing Kevin Schnall if he decides to come here.
0: Let's see. Texter asked, didn't his assistant used to coach here too? And you're referring to the pitching coach, Matt Williams.
1: Yep.
0: I asked Jamie Bradford about that on Monday, and I will say this is an underrated part of this story. Now, Jamie basically alluded to on our show that, yes, Matt Williams would be very much in play to return to the University of South Carolina. And I got to admit, that's something you'd get very excited about if he comes back, given that last year he was national assistant coach, whatever the official title is.
1: Yeah.
0: Assistant coach of the year. You look at what he's done with pitching staffs. I think that's one that you're very happy to have Matt Williams back along with Kevin Schnall. And you go, boy, if these are the first two guys on our roster, or our coaching staff, with him leading the way and with Matt calling the pitches, I really like this.
1: Because Williams was at Liberty before he came here under Kingston, right? Did I have that correct? I think he was.
0: Yeah, because I'll be honest, I get him and Justin Parker confused. And Parker is at Mississippi State now.
1: Yeah.
0: And Williams was at Liberty. Why do I feel like he was at a bigger school? We'll have to look that up to be sure. But I think you're right about Liberty when Kingston hired him in 2023. So, a veteran of more than 20 years in collegiate baseball, Williams joined the Chanticleers prior to the 2025 season after spending 1 year in South Carolina and 4 seasons as an associate coach and pitching coach at Liberty.
1: Because he had a really good reputation coming out of Liberty as one of the better pitching coaches I remember in all of college baseball, and comes here at Carolina. A lot of things weren't working out for that team, obviously, which led to the coaching change. And then immediately goes to Coastal and has the best pitching staff in the country, which warned him winning that award from a year ago. So, yeah, I think it's more of like, okay, he's with the right coach in Schnall that you expect when he comes here. It's going to translate well this time around. So, yeah, I think if Schnall ends up getting hired, that would make a lot of sense that Williams might want to follow him here.
0: All joking aside, I'll speak for me. I did not speak for me earlier. I wrote Tyler and Captain Dave into our proclamation that sometime between now and opening day in February that South Carolina will hire Kevin Schnall. But by all accounts, Tyler, what we think to be true, I would gladly report, Kevin Schnall is the leader. Kevin Schnall is likely going to be the head coach.
1: Mm-hmm.
0: I personally think that I's are being crossed, T's. Back that up. I's are being dotted, T's are being crossed, and that we'll have an answer, as you pointed out, within the next 24 hours because of, I think Kevin Schnall wants to do it the right way for Coastal and realizes if I'm leaving there, I got to get out of the way and let them move forward. And also because I do think Jeremiah Donati wants to get his guy in place to start hitting the transfer portal so that year one does not become year zero.
1: Yeah, ideally, again, we're not inside Donati's head and we don't have anything prior here at Carolina to go off of, but that would make the most sense.
0: 803-404-6100. We'll talk some college football when we come back. Some scheduling news and notes. Texas Tech is calling Texas scared. Just happened within the last hour.
1: Oh, boy.
0: We'll get back into that. A lot going on in the college football world. We'll discuss some of it. You're listening to the Halftime Show.
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3: Since that win at Clemson by the Gamecocks, things haven't gone well. And when things don't go well, it's time to look back on the days when things were well. Yeah. 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
4: The Gamecocks are making history in Cleveland. 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The clock ticks down. 2 seconds to play. Celebration in Cleveland. Perfection wears garnet and black. Game over. Gamecocks are in the Final Four.
3: 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From
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14: Recent survey conducted by Common Sense Media found one-third of teenagers prefer AI companions over humans for serious conversations. There's a term for that, social offloading. And experts we talked to warned that this habit could be stunting emotional growth, leaving an already isolated generation who came of age during the pandemic even less prepared for the messiness of human interaction. Sure, AI can help you polish whatever it is you're looking to say, but that's not very human, right? It's the messiness that makes our interactions with each other so real. It's also what makes them so validating, help us to develop our confidence, our voice, our deep bonds with each other. Psychiatrists we talked to encouraged turning to family or friends when you're struggling to express yourself. They are keen to help. I'm Dr. Sanjay Gupta, helping you live a better life.
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0: pretty much say what he wants right now about Texas, and there's nothing that's gonna get nothing going to really happen. I'm just looking real quick as I scroll Twitter. There's another Kevin Schnall update, and it doesn't say anything we didn't already know. But Joey McGuire is, I guess, speaking at a this afternoon while we're on air.
1: Yep.
0: Is speaking essentially at a, looks like an alumni function, maybe something of that nature. Anyway, and, I get it. Tyler, when you go to an alumni function, one of the things you might want to do, rile up the fan base.
2: You lean into it a little bit.
0: Yeah, you might want to. Steve Spurrier was notorious for this. And then Spurrier would be, I'm just joking. Well, Joe McGuire at a alumni thing here just a short while ago basically said, hey, keep your ears, eyes, and I like part of this. We're scheduling a huge home-and-home non-conference series. That's big news.
2: Sure.
0: Nobody's doing that these days.
2: Yeah. Well, and Texas Tech, the Big 12 is also has a requirement to play at least one Power 4 opponent outside of your regular schedule. So makes a lot of sense. And again, in an age where all those games are going away, it seems like it is nice to hear that they are at least promoting something that should get the fan base excited.
0: Now, that in itself is not really newsy. However, he didn't stop there. Joe McGuire gave a good pause, let things kind of rest, the crowd kind of die down, and then added, it won't be Texas because they're scared.
2: Mm. Well, and we talked about this the other day when all this stuff came about of, Sark's comments and McGuire saying, hey, we'll play you week one, Cody Campbell backing it up. They got put in a position where they know Texas isn't going to do that, right? There's no way Texas hasn't even answered, seemingly, right? We've been radio silent on them since this happened. So they're not going to, go through with this. So Texas Tech has the ability to really talk as much trash as it wants because they know Texas isn't going to do anything about this. So they'll continue to poke the bear.
0: That is just a little bit there of some college football. Other news today. And I want you to think about this. Somebody somewhere, Raleigh or Charlottesville, Raleigh, North Carolina, Charlottesville, Virginia, was sitting in their office one day. Was like, I got an idea. You know what? We should take a game and play it at Nilton Santos Stadium in Brazil. And somebody else went, that is a good idea. Now, I kind of get the London thing.
2: Mm-hmm.
0: And I do get the Brazil games and everything for the NFL in terms of growing the brand. I'm not sure NC State, Virginia, and Brazil in Rio de Janeiro. Thank you. Was the best option. But it has been announced today, and just goes to show you how quickly we can move games, that game will now take place, but it will not take place in Brazil. It has been moved to Charlottesville, Virginia, where that game should have been scheduled from the very get-go.
2: Yeah, I'm actually looking this up right now because I'm curious of how far Raleigh is to Charlottesville. Let's see, Raleigh...
0: 2.5 hours? 3 hours?
2: It is a...
0: Ballparking? 3 hours?
2: 3.5 hour drive and just a shade under 200 miles. So
0: okay.
2: It makes a lot of sense to me that two schools that are less than 200 miles apart... And fan base, that, let's be honest, now, Virginia's fan base has a little more reason to be fired up. They were in the ACC title game a year ago, and darn near came close to playing their way into the college football playoff. But these aren't exactly two football programs that have set the world on fire in the past decade. I don't know how many of their alumni and fans are going to be willing to shell out the thousands of dollars to travel to Brazil to open. And it's week zero, right? It's not even a holiday weekend, so...
0: Right.
2: To travel down to Brazil to watch a conference game for a team that's only 3.5 hours down the road from you?
0: I'm not saying this to be in a mean way either, but let's be honest. Like, Michigan, Western Michigan, and Germany was a dumb idea.
2: Yeah, that like, quickly got scrapped.
0: Really dumb idea. But I would assume, and I apologize if I offend anybody, but I'm going to take my risk here. You feel slightly safer traveling to Germany than you do to Brazil. And some people might say that's just common sense.
2: I guess. I don't know.
0: But like, well, the only reason I say that is because it felt like when we had the Summer Olympics there, was it 2 years ago?
2: 2016, Rio de Janeiro.
0: Last year.
2: The Summer Olympics?
0: Is that coming up? No, this

0: Summer Olympics, the Brazil Summer Olympics, you said 2016?
1: I think it was 2016.
0: Really? No, it's had to... Why, it feels like it was a lot closer than that.
1: Hold on. I'm pretty sure it was 2016 in Rio.
0: Both of us are looking up with... You're right. 2016. Yeah. Is it really been that long?
1: It's been that long.
0: Time flies when you're having fun. But the only reason is I go back and, like, all the concerns about security and things of that nature there is what brings me back. Like, do you want to go through all the logistics? And that's the reason they're moving the football game.
1: Right.
0: Of putting college athletes down there. In that situation, whereas I've never heard of like, oh, we're having the Olympics in Germany or in Milan where we just had the Winter Olympics.
1: Mm-hmm.
0: We got to be real careful about security. So that's just my point on that. Yeah. Is like, hey, when I hear the sports version of like, sure. And you hear, by the way, if you've also heard the NFL players like, I'll vacation there. I don't know if I'm going to play a game there.
1: Yeah, and I also think perhaps ticket sales are pretty poor. We're like, all right, we're not going to sell this place out. And I don't know what the cost, because I'm assuming this is in some soccer stadium down there in Brazil. I don't know what the cost to break even on that would have been, but I doubt that they were getting close to hitting that number.
0: Yeah, so those are your major, major newsworthy things of the day. Now, one thing that we'll have to study up on and read about and come back and talk about, Nick Saban today addressed Congress. And have you been paying attention? I'm now starting to read about it as we get closer. About this new bill that is coming down the pipe that we're having a lot of yet last night.
1: Mm-hmm.
0: The SEC and the Big Ten put out a joint statement basically saying we're not in favor of it.
1: Yep.
0: Nick Saban today coming out and saying we are in favor of it. It's kind of an all-inclusive college football reform bill.
1: Yep.
0: That there's, I'm still kind of reading.
1: It's the Save College Sports Act.
0: I'm still kind of reading to grasp all the different things that are tied up in this supposed bill to change college athletics.
1: Look, this is not the first congressional bill that's been proposed to try and save college sports. I'm kind of in the camp of until one makes it all the way through the Supreme Court, I don't really have a lot of belief. And I read over what a lot of this bill's trying to do. And when I saw salary cap, I'm like, this ain't going to fly. Without a collective bargaining agreement, I don't see this passing. There are things in the bill that are good that I think are steps in the right direction, but I just don't see this getting far enough to where it legitimately has an impact, no matter how much Nick Saban may advocate for it. And there's a reason why the Big Ten, the SEC came out against it. I just don't think this gets far enough to actually do anything.
0: Yeah, this kind of occurred, I guess, this morning as you were doing the extra point, and as I was kind of heading in here, as it all started to come out, I have not really studied what Nick Saban said today, but he did kind of endorse it, and I'm kind of intrigued to see what it was that he endorsed. But this is kind of the other big news in the college football landscape as of right now.
1: Yeah, again, we're looking for answers, and I've kind of given up hope that anything from the government side of things is going to end up being the solution here. I just think we need a collective bargaining agreement at some point. Again, that's easier said than done. They're going to keep trying, and I commend them for doing that, but I just don't know. I don't think this is the answer that we're looking for.
0: Well, I hate the I know y'all get annoyed with this. You got to break off from the NCAA, like officially break off. College football has to become its own entity with its own commissioner. Raise your hand, Nick Saban. We know you want to do it. And it has got to be governed entirely different than basketball and baseball and any other sport that falls under the umbrella of the NCAA. And when you do that and you make it a separate entity and you say that conference affiliation in football has no bearing on conference affiliation, much like Notre Dame is doing to the ACC, we'll mix and match the conferences. Nick Saban, one of the things I do know he said today is he thinks regional conferences need to be back in place as opposed to, you know, the Atlantic Coast Conference having Stanford and California.
1: Well,
0: in
1: now
0: it.
1: It's the All Coast Conference. You know, they got teams everywhere.
0: It's true.
1: Got teams on the Gulf, good like, point. You know, SMU.
0: We'll discuss this more a little bit tomorrow in terms of what it means for college. What if it means anything?
1: My rule of thumb is when you read over these things, ask yourself the question, can this violate antitrust?
0: Oh, dear
1: and
0: Lord.
1: If the answer is yes, it's not going
0: to
1: pass.
0: Okay. All right. We'll get to that as well. So a lot there going on. 803-404-6100, how you can weigh in if you want to do so. We will come back and wrap up the show. We're at least to now. There's nothing official on the South Carolina job. There's people reporting stuff, Maybe we'll make one more report.
1: We got to find out where he's not at still.
0: Yes, indeed. Where is he not at? We had a couple more people. Where is Kevin Schnall not at? And we may make one more official report from the halftime show that you can put on Twitter and say the halftime show said this. We'll debate that when we come back and wrap everything up. 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
0: This is Bill Gunner with 107.5 The Game and The Game Network. 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All you have to do is text your name, your business, and your phone number to 803-404-6100. That's 803-404-6100. And we'll be in touch. There's no catch. Times are tough. And we're here just trying to help you get folks in the door of your business.
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0: Not the best effort on the last one. You were knocking it out the park. Okay, okay.
1: All right, okay. All right, yeah. We're
0: searching for Kevin Schnall. We got the lookout parties on him.
2: Well, we've figured out where he's not in a lot of places today.
0: So far. So far. All right. We'll keep an eye on it. Obviously, something we'll get into a lot tomorrow. By the way, I just got a text message and was like, did you really just say the Brazil Olympics was last year? I'm like, I would have lost everything I owned. Yeah. Not necessarily that it was last year, but that it was the last Summer Olympic. I guess the fact that we're doing this, the Summer Olympics isn't until 2028, right?
2: Yeah.
0: That's 2024. So I would be broke. Somebody would have my house, my clothes. Like, I am stunned. I was going to say stunned silence, but I'm not obviously silent. That the Brazil Olympics were 2016. I don't know what to make of that right now.
2: I don't know.
0: The fact it's a decade ago. Yeah, like a decade ago.
2: You've had two Summer Olympics since then.
0: Because I feel like it's just recently, because they were having a problem. Here's why it relates to my mind. It feels like just yesterday they were having a problem, I think, with the volleyball courts. And that was a major issue because of where they had, not the volleyball
2: court. At the Rio
0: the
2: Olympics?
0: Beach, the beach volleyball, yeah.
2: I don't recall that, but sure.
0: Yeah, it was something of that nature that was a major concern. And I mean, it wasn't something I really, but I just remember reading about it.
2: Yeah.
0: But, oh, my goodness.
2: Yeah. 10 years ago.
0: That was gonna haunt me for a little while.
2: Do you remember? So you remember the two since then where they've been?
0: No. Let me think. Let's just play this for a second, real quick. Let's inundate you for just a second. The two that's been since.
2: Yep.
0: Oh, now I'm scared to say what I'm thinking out loud.
2: Okay.
0: Los Angeles gets 2028, right?
2: That is correct.
0: Okay. All right. Thank goodness. I was about to say, was 2024 in Los Angeles?
2: No, it was not.
0: All right. Summer Olympics. No, I don't know.
2: So it was supposed to happen in 2020.
0: Right.
2: COVID pushed it to 2021. That was in?
0: No, I don't know.
2: Tokyo.
0: That was in Tokyo.
2: That was in Tokyo a year later, but it happened in Tokyo. Okay. And then 2024 was in?
0: No, I got no idea.
2: France.
0: Okay. All right.
2: Lyon.
0: Okay. All right. I thought the Tokyo was actually a Winter Olympics, but
2: no, because they I think the Winter Olympics right after that was at Seoul. I think they might have been in Seoul right after right. that.
0: I mean, look, obviously it's clear to me if you run into me outside of this studio and you want to win money off of me, ask Gunner any kind of Olympic question.
2: What year were they in Atlanta? Come on, you know this one.
0: Well, it's the nine. Is it? It's every 4 years or
2: 4 years.
0: 2024. So 2024. So would it be
2: 94?
0: 96. So 94, 96.
2: Yeah.
0: Okay.
2: So 94 would have been a Winter Olympics. But yes, 96 was when they were in Atlanta.
0: 96. I knew it was 94, 96. I couldn't pair it up with what year was the right year.
2: Yeah.
0: That's why. Yeah. Yeah. I'm not going to go down this path. I'm trying to math at the end of a show. I'm not doing well at all. 803-404.
3: What year was the 2012 Olympics?
2: No. What year was the 2012 Olympics? Gee, that's a tough one, Dave.
0: Well, he just said it, but I knew it. 2021.
3: Yeah, I think that's right.
0: Okay, good. I'm glad we're getting to the bottom of things as we wrap up this program here today.
2: Can we just challenge you to when certain Olympics happened?
0: I would take the under on those answers, but yes, if you want to do that, because clearly my Olympic knowledge is wildly low.
2: I guess so.
0: But am I the only one that is that way? Like, do y'all have such good memories that you remember that? Am I old? Are more people like me that you don't remember where the Olympics were?
2: I can remember, at least for the summer ones, all the ones in my lifetime.
0: Really?
2: Yeah.
0: Why? I'm asking why. Like, do you just love it or?
2: So 96 Atlanta. 2000 Sydney, 2004 Athens, Greece, 2008 Beijing, 2012 was London, Rio in 2016, Tokyo in 2021, France in 2024.
3: Well, you're the Peggy Fleming to win the gold.
2: Beats me. I can remember locations and years. When certain things happen, that's a little bit more spotty.
0: I'll say it again. The fact that the daggum thing was 10 years ago in Rio just That's not going to sit well with me for the rest of the afternoon because I can't believe it's been 10 years. 803-404-6100 is how you can weigh in if you want to make fun of us on that. Again, wrapping things up, we will monitor this coaching search. Let's play a serious game for just a second.
2: Okay.
0: Do we have some kind of serious information by midnight tonight?
2: I think we can have an update. Does that mean...
0: Oh, we'll get updates.
2: Does that mean it's like, well, he's going to be announced tomorrow? I don't know, but I think we'll have something that pushes things in a direction.
0: I think the press conference is Friday.
2: Okay.
0: I think the press conference... Now, I don't know if that means there's... I don't know how that means for an announcement. But yeah, I think the press conference is Friday. I'll be on vacation on Friday, so I won't be here for that. But I think that Friday is the day we find out or it becomes official. We'll see. I do think we're on a little bit of a watch. I don't think it's like David Cloninger put out there. They're still talking to others.
2: Right.
0: There might be others on hold, but the main conversations with Kevin Schnall, we're waiting for the I to be dotted and the T to be crossed.
2: Find out in 21 hours.
0: Of course, we here at the halftime show, as we wrap up, we'll officially proclaim that by opening day, February 14th in that ballpark, South Carolina will have hired Kevin.
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20: More and more people are using magnesium supplements to help them sleep. But are they safe? And do they really work? Well, first, let's talk about actual magnesium. That's an essential mineral that is needed for more than 300 different processes in the body, according to one dietitian. And most people get enough of it simply from the foods they eat. Now, if you're not getting enough, there are a few different types of supplements you can try. But as always, you should talk to your doctor before starting any new medication or supplement, whether it's prescription or over the counter. Now, when it comes to the science, we looked into this, and I gotta say, there's not a lot of strong evidence that magnesium supplements will actually help you sleep. They might help you manage pain, they might help you lower your stress levels, or work to get your muscles to relax. And maybe it's those things then that help you get some better sleep. I'm Dr. Sanjay Gupta, helping you live a better life.
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0: o'clock on a Wednesday. Welcome aboard the post-game show. He's Terry Ford. I'm Jay Phillips. We're both here. Terry was super early today. I mean, did you get kicked out of your office and come down here? I mean, I can only imagine that it had to be something negative to get you down here 5 minutes ahead of air.
1: I know, man. It was a little weird. I got down here way too early. I didn't know what to, do with myself for that extra time.
0: I was like, I heard your voice in the elevator lobby, and I was like, unless he has a twin, he's here with minutes, plural, to spare. That's good.
1: It's like, actually, good. I could come down here and plug my headset in for a change.
0: Well, at one point in time, there was a directive that said we needed to get here early, and I was like, I'm not getting here early.
1: Not for everybody but one person.
0: Okay. That's cool.
1: Because that one person, you know. The guy that set that rule doesn't have to
0: abide. Do as I say, not as I
1: exactly.
0: do.
1: Exactly.
0: Yeah, no, that's a great way.
1: By that rule.
0: I love living that
1: just
0: way.
1: Just you guys have to abide by that rule.
0: Yeah.
1: Because, you know.
0: I love living that way.
1: Yeah, exactly. I mean, to me, that's about as fair as that can get.
0: Yeah, that's good. Well, that's good.
1: Exactly.
0: It's, whatever works for you, man. Whatever's working. It's clearly got you in a good spot.
1: See, I can't abide by that rule because the woman in the office next to me at 2:40 might pull me in to talk to me. I can't say, no, you have to understand. I have a rule I have to abide by, so I'll talk to you later.
0: Yeah, I would do that.
1: Well, that's why you're... Yeah.
0: That's why I don't have a certain...
1: Exactly.
0: Yeah. Anyway, a lot to get to on today's program. We've got, we'll discuss whatever the latest may be around the Gamecock baseball coaching search. At this point in time, the no news is no news. I won't say it's good or bad news. It depends on a fan's perspective, I suppose. Our good friend David Cloninger did put out a little before lunchtime that his sources and sources close to the situation said that the University of South Carolina is still, in so many words, actively engaged with candidates, plural. And that comes off the heels of something that we discussed with David the other day. We discussed it with Jack Veltri yesterday. We discussed it amongst ourselves and with you, and that is, if Kevin Schnall is the number one guy, mm-hmm. and he feels about you the way you feel about him, with mm-hmm. an if thrown into this conversation, mm-hmm. then yeah, you're going to get this done. And it's not to say he doesn't feel good about you or you don't feel good about him. But the question I asked, somewhat rhetorically, mm-hmm. was if the men on your list that are still working have a genuine interest in speaking with you, mm-hmm. and that you know this via their representation, mm-hmm. don't you owe it to the program, to the school, to the fans, to whomever involved, to wait it out? Now, I grant that there is a certain point where you may say, I can't wait any longer. And if you have somebody that wants your job and the numbers all line up for everybody on both sides, then sure, go ahead and make the hire. Mm-hmm. But otherwise, and again, I can't tell you that there are others still working that have heavy, moderate, light interest in the job. You know, Jeremiah's kept this really close to the vest. Mm-hmm. Clearly, he's worked with a firm to do some vetting. But beyond that, this is his call. Mm-hmm. But it does sound like others are. I mean, look, of course, other coaches are interested in this job.
1: Mm-hmm. Absolutely.
0: Because it has in their lifetime, at least, and in many of their, you know, at least playing days or early professional days, it was the best job in the country. At least it was the best program in the country. Best job, that's a different. I mean, you could
1: subjective.
0: Be, you know, I mean,
1: that's
0: you subjective. Look, I mean, right. I forget his name right now, but, you know, the UCLA coach may say, bro, I got the best job. You know where I live?
1: Right.
0: Or whoever coaches, like, Florida Gulf Coast down near Fort Myers might go, you know what?
1: Dude, let me tell
0: let
1: you
0: me show you my house.
1: Job.
0: Yeah.
1: That's what I mean. It's very subjective,
0: yeah,
1: right?
0: You know, so best job mm-hmm. is different. But in terms of best program, we know South Carolina for a 3 to 5 year period was basically considered the best program in the country. Mm-hmm. And while it will take work because you do have a rebuild, there is every reason to believe that with the proper tools and the proper approach, that you will turn this program, you know, will it get back to that? I don't know.
1: Maybe.
0: I mean, there are very few schools in the history of the sport that have played for 3 straight national championships.
1: Look, man.
0: That's a big ask.
1: Here's the thing.
0: That's
1: all right,
0: a
1: ready?
0: Big ask.
1: All right, here's, you might not get to that, but let's throw this out. Ray J, facilities-wise, how's South Carolina?
0: Very good.
1: Operational budget, how's South Carolina?
0: Top 10.
1: Resources toward bringing in players. How's South Carolina?
0: They're in a great place.
1: So why the bleep couldn't this be one of the best programs?
0: You're in the best conference in the country. Mm-hmm. You've got local talent, whether it's in the state, whether it's Charlotte, Atlanta, you know, Jacksonville's not too far away. Mm-hmm. You get the point.
1: Right.
0: So
1: I'll say this. And you and I have, I won't speak for you, but I'll speak for you. We have been saying from the get-go, get the right dude.
0: Right.
1: If you got to wait on the right dude, you wait on the right dude.
0: Yeah.
1: And that's life. You can't worry about, we got to get into the portal. No. This hire isn't about 2027. This hire is about 2028, 2029, 30, 31, 32, 33. This is about getting the right dude who can be your next version of Ray Tanner in a perfect world. Not saying you're going to go to 3 straight championship games or win 2 in a row, but your guy to make you one of the best programs in America again. This is not a sprint, man.
0: Right, right.
1: Just to get to this portal this year or whatever the case. This is about getting the right guy. And if it's Kevin Schnall, great.
0: Yeah.
1: If it's our boy Saban's at West Virginia, fine. Vaughn at Bama, someone else. Skyler, I just think that's a cool name.
0: Yeah.
1: Could it be Skyler at Troy? Whoever it is. Jeremiah Donati has got to believe in his heart of hearts at 110% of everything he's done, his due diligence, he got the dude.
0: Right.
1: Now you just hope you got it right. But you can't make this thing, you can't speed it up, Jay. It's got to be the right guy. And if to your point, if you want to wait and talk to one of the guys who's in the mix right now, then do it.
0: Mm-hmm.
1: And look, no offense to our fellow, our new bestie at Coastal.
0: Right.
1: But you know, if you're willing to wait for the process to play out, great. If your timetable doesn't jive and you don't want to wait around for us to do this, hey, no hard feelings. Let's have a hug and grab a beer.
0: Right.
1: This has got to be, you know, you got the right guy.
0: I agree.
1: Bottom line.
0: And let me ask you, too, and I ask this of any of you, and please feel free to chime in on the Firehouse Subs text line, 803-404-6100. Part of that doesn't, I'll ask it as a question here. Doesn't part of that feeling for right guy need to be from the athletics director's perspective that this guy wants my gig, like real bad?
1: Absolutely.
0: That he wants this job.
1: And understands the value of having this job and what this job could be because it's been that before.
0: You know,
1: right?
0: And I'm not saying that somebody's going to use this as a stepping stone because this wouldn't be a stepping stone job. But again, I'm not questioning whether Kevin Schnall or any other candidate does or does not feel that way about the job.
1: Right.
0: But I think that's got to be part of it. Again, like I say, in a lot of hires, look, nobody just puts a blindfold on and throws a dart at a wall and says, which name is that closest to? Right, you're hired. You know, you're not doing that regardless. But I do personally believe, and I've said this before, I'll reiterate it. This time around, to a point you just made, this time around, there is a greater sense of urgency in this hire. There's a greater sense of importance in this hire because as you look to 2030, 2031, like we said, you're getting to a point where if you don't get it right, whatever it looks like, and let's be honest with ourselves, this time around, it means at bare minimum over a 5 or 6 year period, getting back to Omaha. It doesn't mean winning the national title.
1: It's getting back.
0: But it means getting this program back to the College World Series.
1: I don't even think that is a discussion.
0: Right.
1: Point,
0: it's right? It's almost not. Now, you know, and to say after 6 years, if you went to 6 supers, are you getting fired? No.
1: But we get it.
0: But getting back to the College World Series is a thing.
1: Absolutely it is.
0: And if you don't, but more importantly, if you have another run where, you get to a couple of supers, but you have in that next coach's tenure the same number of misses of the tournament, then you're getting to a point where you've generationally stretched your program to a point where, and I joked about this with you yesterday, you know, the kid might say, my dad told me you guys used to be good.
1: Yes.
0: But it was before I was born.
1: Yeah. Exactly.
0: And because, again, the kids you're recruiting right now were born, but they don't remember.
1: No.
0: Even if you got a kid who got, you know, held back to be a better athlete, and he's a 19-year-old getting out of high school, you know, he was three.
1: Right. Probably, right? Probably doesn't have a lot of memories of that.
0: Yeah, 3 or 4 just years. Saying, I mean, man. He's not, he
1: what
0: wasn't.
1: What do you remember from 3 or 4 years old?
0: Very little, man.
1: Exactly.
0: You know what's funny? Well, I don't want to go off.
1: You know what I'm
0: for
1: saying?
0: Yeah, I do. Yeah. But for some reason, what I do remember, and I even, you know, I remember going back and looking at it one time. I remember this really cool, like, suspension bridge on a playground at my preschool.
1: Mm-hmm. Mm-hmm.
0: I don't know why, but it was always fun to run over it. Maybe because it bounced.
1: Yeah.
0: And I remember going back and, like, seeing if it was there one time, because I remember where I went to preschool.
1: Mm-hmm.
0: And it wasn't there anymore. Right. I wasn't being creepy, I promise. I was just like, we rode by it one day, and I was like,
1: sir?
0: Yeah. No. It was. I think it was a Saturday afternoon anyway. But we drove by, and I was like, I wonder if that thing is still there. I looked at it, and I was like, oh, no, it's not.
1: I mean, I got some weird memory, like, they were doing pictures at my house. I was a little kid. They put me in some goofy sailor suit for a picture. I don't know what the hell that meant. But I remember that, and I remember playing a wiffle ball in my backyard is really like 3-4 years old. That's about it. So our point being,
0: I certainly wasn't sitting around going, I remember Whit Merrifield's shot to right field in extra
1: I'll
0: innings.
1: Never forget.
0: Yeah, you know, no, not doing
1: so
0: that.
1: So that's what you, that, and you make a great point of that. Look, fans your age, my age, even in their 30s, whatever, who remember this stuff, it freezes in time.
0: Everything was yesterday in that respect.
1: Right, but to these, you got to remember, they're not recruiting you and me and a guy who's 28 or a guy who's 37. These 18, 19, 17-year-olds, 20-year-olds, whatever, they're going, hey, bro, I was just popping out of diapers the last time you did this.
0: I'm serious when I say this. I love Wilt Chamberlain and Bill Russell stories, mm-hmm. Muhammad Ali stories, Mickey Mantle stories.
1: Yeah.
0: I wasn't alive.
1: Oh.
0: Or if I was alive, I don't remember, like Muhammad Ali. But I remember watching a few Ali fights.
1: Mm-hmm.
0: But I mean, by then,
1: he was way past his prime. This wasn't float like a butterfly, sting like a bee anymore. No, I'm with you.
0: So that's the point. Like when you're a kid. Anyway, we could go on and reminisce about, you know, how old dudes and all feel about certain situations, but I come back around to why it's just so incredibly important this time. There's just a greater sense of importance and urgency. And I am certain that Jeremiah is fully aware of that.
1: Sure.
0: And so again, if you have to wait, you have to wait. And you listen, you won't wait a month.
1: Mm-hmm.
0: I don't think you'll need to wait a month.
1: Right.
0: But for the sake of the hypothetical discussion, if you're going to talk to others, you've clearly had your conversations with mm-hmm. Kevin Schnall, and for what it's worth, there's still the feeling that it's his job to say no to.
1: And let's get into that in the next segment.
0: Beyond that, you got to look. I mean, there's a really good chance that your next two candidates, maybe your next three candidates, depending on how you're looking at it, are mm-hmm. going to be in Omaha.
1: Yes.
0: And they don't even start play until Friday or Saturday.
1: So run that through your head.
0: So
1: really quick.
0: You know,
1: that's where this could be at.
0: And again, and like David Kloniger, we were joking with him. You know, 9 years ago, you thought you had your guy.
1: And he just kept winning.
0: And you were just waiting for his season to end.
1: Winning.
0: There was only one problem: his season ended with his team hoisting a trophy.
1: Mm-hmm.
0: He's no longer coming.
1: No, and that ship.
0: So
1: sailed.
0: At least I know this much, Terry Ford. Mm-hmm. If, and again, I'm now being kind of a smartass, but if you have three candidates that go to Omaha, the good news is two of them won't lift a trophy.
1: Only one. Only one should be knocked out of this thing by lifting a trophy.
0: Anyway, I want to come back on this because
1: we talk about the South Carolina side of this thing. There is an actual Kevin Schnall side to this thing.
0: Absolutely.
1: I think we should kind of maybe investigate that a little bit.
0: We'll touch on that for you. Again, Seth Emerson coming up inside of 20 minutes with the recap of the SEC meetings, maybe some of his thoughts on what's happening today in Washington with the hearing on whatever it's called. I don't know which, but they gave it a nickname.
1: I lose track. Well, they've all got names.
0: The Protect College Sports Bill.
1: There's a big graveyard up there with these bills, bills.
0: I know. It's kind of sad.
1: Mm-hmm.
0: All right, lots to do on the Wednesday postgame show.
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20: 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And there's perhaps no movement more fundamental than walking. It reinforces the alignment, stability, and coordinated muscle activation that supports how your body moves, whether you're doing strenuous exercise or simply going about your daily life. This is according to Dana Santis, a strength and conditioning specialist. 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Allow your arms to swing naturally in coordination with your legs. 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I'm Dr. Sanjay Gupta, helping you live a better life.
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0: 19 minutes after 3 o'clock, Wednesday. Welcome back in. Jay and Terry with you here. Seth Emerson on the SEC beats for the Athletic. He'll join us coming up here shortly. A lot going on in Washington today. We're not going to get into the bulk of that with Seth. We'll talk more about what happened last week in Destin at the SEC meetings. And maybe one day we'll even get to talk about football again.
1: No, you stop with your silly.
0: I know, right?
1: Silly.
0: I'm not even sure if they're going to play
1: dreams.
0: Anymore. The way some make it sound. But
1: well,
0: anyway.
1: You know, Congress was going to put a bill out not letting them play.
0: I know, right?
1: Why not?
0: But we'll talk to Seth Emerson coming up in just a bit. And again, nothing going on today. We're just discussing the situation around the hire. Now, you wanted to bring up a point here.
1: I mean,
0: the Gamecock baseball hire.
1: We obviously look at from South Carolina's perspective of hiring the next baseball head coach. Look, Kevin Schnall has been at Coastal. He played there. He spent most of his coaching life there.
0: Right.
1: He was, I mean, it was like, you know, from what I understand, the worst kept secret in the world, when Gary Gilmore stepped aside, Kevin Schnall is just going to step in and take the gig. Mm-hmm. So let me ask you this, Jay. If you stay at a place for a long time, you leave there, you come back, you do all that, and you kind of like it.
0: Yeah.
1: So I think Kevin Schnall really likes where he's at.
0: Yeah.
1: Now, last year, did he interview for the Tennessee gig? Yeah, but to be honest with you, it felt like Elander was going to get that job.
0: It's the right thing to do, yeah, to go, again, professionally, even if you pretty much know you're not going to get it.
1: Doesn't hurt, man.
0: Yeah.
1: For a bunch of reasons we won't go into, but it's just smart to interview.
0: Yeah. If they call you, you
1: talk.
0: Go.
1: There's nothing wrong with talking to someone.
0: Yeah.
1: But anyway, so this guy loves where he's at.
0: And by the way, the Myrtle Beach Metro is now, I believe, at least in a per capita sense, like the fastest growing region in America.
1: Yeah, I mean, it's growing like nobody's business, just like this state. So he loves it there. And maybe what's going on this week is the idea that if we go by the premise that he is the top candidate, and people say, well, it's his job to say no to. Well, maybe part of it is he's sitting around wondering if he wants to say no.
0: Right.
1: Coastal knows what's up. Are they putting together a package financially and with some promises that they hope can keep him? They got some guys with some dough hanging around that program that might want to be able to flip some money into it, just like we saw down at Georgia Tech,
0: right,
1: to make Kevin Schnall want to stay.
0: Yeah, I mean, Tech had a big booster throw up $2.5 million and say, you know, everybody match it, and we got something going.
1: Yeah,
0: here.
1: So maybe these are the mechanisms going on there, because, look, Jay, not to speak for Kevin Schnall, but he would come here because it's just, it's tough. It'd be just too difficult to turn down, because it's such a great job and a great opportunity professionally.
0: Right.
1: But this guy loves where he's at.
0: Right.
1: So we have to keep that in play here. I think that's being undervalued a lot in this whole conversation.
0: I think that's one of the big difficulties, because, you know, to your point, he left and came back.
1: Mm-hmm.
0: And Gary was ready to have him back. And then you would think the ball started rolling on, hey, Kev, hey, Gary, I'll be probably retiring in a couple of years. Oh, yeah? Mm-hmm. Yeah. You want the job? Yeah.
1: All right. Cool.
0: Let's make that happen. Okay.
1: Yeah, go get some wings.
0: Cool.
1: Talk
0: done.
1: About it.
0: Yeah.
1: And absolutely.
0: And that was it. So, but, you know, yes, coming here, listen, let's first off, and I don't mean to make this sound like some kind of mercenary thing, but let's be honest with ourselves first off. Mm-hmm. If Kevin Schnall took this job, the chances are pretty good that he will make 2.5 times what he's currently making.
1: Absolutely. He makes $500,000 right now. There's a good chance he makes 1.5 here.
0: That's a lot. That's a lot.
1: A lot of cake, dude.
0: I don't think Coastal can do that. I'm not sure that, you know, and I think the others in the Sun Belt would go, Coastal, what are you doing?
1: Now, could they bump him conceivably to $1 million?
0: I think if he stays, he makes 7 figures.
1: Yeah, and I think if you Coastal. Can get the guarantees of your coaching staff being able to be well compensated, NIL resources, all these things that are important, that is going to make him pause and think.
0: They aren't a fly-by-night program.
1: No.
0: They have played for two national titles within a 10-year period.
1: And won one.
0: Yeah. They're not a fly-by-night.
1: No.
0: And it's not like, oh, look at what little Coastal's doing. No. Yeah. They're legit.
1: Baseball is the front porch of their athletic
0: Absolutely.
1: Program.
0: Absolutely. They're legit. And you know what's, you know, we always think of like the firing a guy early gives you the vacant job seeker a head start. Mm-hmm. You know, if you are looking to fill your vacancy, it also gives everybody that has a viable candidate an opportunity to go, ooh, what might we need to do? And with all due respect, in this particular case, you know, who was working here the last couple of years before he went to Conway? Chance Miller.
1: Mm-hmm.
0: So Chance knows exactly what the inner workings of Carolina's athletics department
1: Absolutely.
0: Are. He knows what his own athletics department can do. He knows which boosters he can, you know, which trees to shake, if you will. And so on the day that Paul Mainieri was hired and Kendall Rogers throws out to God and everybody, number one candidate should be Kevin Schnall. I don't think Chance went,
1: right. Yeah, we'll get to that later.
0: No big whoop.
1: Right, we'll get to that later.
0: No big whoop.
1: No.
0: Meanwhile, hey kids, we're going to play mini golf down in North Myrtle.
1: What about Schnall? Yeah,
0: get your sunscreen.
1: Small. Don't worry about it. No, that's the thing. Coastal knows. Coastal's heard. Coastal knows. If Kevin Schnall tells a radio show that his people have heard from back channel representatives of South Carolina, don't you think Coastal knows?
0: Yeah.
1: So that the point is, maybe this is, as we look at the one side, the second side is maybe Kevin Schnall is sitting around waiting to see what Coastal wants to put together.
0: I think you do. And you know what? I think you owe it to them to do that.
1: And you owe it to yourself.
0: I don't know if that's saying it's a two-way street. And maybe this is a roundabout with a whole bunch of little exits around it.
1: Multi-lane highway. Yeah.
0: Yeah. It's Big Bend Parliament. Right. You know, and you're just going around. And eventually you'll take one of them, right?
1: Absolutely.
0: We'll come back to this discussion. But by all means, if you want to weigh in on the text line, please do. We'll get to some of those. But on the other side of the break, back to the business of college athletics through the lens of our own good friend Seth Emerson, who was down in Destin last week covering the SEC meetings, going to 24, staying at 16. Changing anything with the scheduling? A lot of things going on around the conference. Seth will join us with the latest coming up.
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20: If you're caring for an aging parent, you may feel quite often that you're alone in what you're doing. But you're not, not by a long shot. According to a new report by the Pew Research Center, 10% of U.S. adults are caring for a parent over age 65. Millions more are caring for a spouse or partner 65 or older. Beyond the sheer numbers, this report, perhaps unsurprisingly, found a major difference in caregiver well-being between men and women. One psychologist we spoke to suggested thinking 5 years in the future and imagining where you are right now. Will you be glad you took something on, or regretful that you didn't? You also need to cut yourself some slack, he said, especially women. Don't try to shoulder all of the burden by yourself. You might need to ask for help before you burn out. You'll be so glad you did. I'm Dr. Sanjay Gupta, helping you live a better life.
18: 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He's got socks. 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Treat your dad to a $5,000 basement barbecue or backyard upgrade. 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
0: .31 here on this Wednesday. Welcome back in. Post-game show rolling on. Jay Phillips, Terry Ford with you. Seth Emerson, we're efforting Seth. We'll get him ASAP and talk about what's going on around the SEC. If we've got to push him back a little bit, we'll do that. I know there's a lot going on. Again, with what's happening today, God bless him, he's having to cover. I mean, so many of these guys are turning into political reporters.
1: I know.
0: You know, I mean, and the good news is for a lot of guys that went to journalism school, broadcasting school, you take some classes on some of that.
1: Let me ask you a question. I mean, and you came from politics and you did poli-sci and everything.
0: I was not a broadcast journalism.
1: Right. So you might be a little different in this question.
0: OK.
1: I won't lie to you. I have learned more about the Sherman Antitrust Act in the last 5 years than I ever wanted to know in my entire life. Just right now, I can look at something and go, no, you're violating the Sherman Antitrust Act. And five years ago, I couldn't spell Sherman.
0: Sure.
1: But to your point, now we've all become people who are studying, you know, different aspects of, okay, what is the legalese of this? What is the judicial process of this? Like, I'm looking at this thing going on today or the bill coming up, and you look at it a whole different way now than you would 5-6 years ago because you never cared about it.
0: Well, and to those... And look, for those who listen, a lot of us, hell, all of us, I think, are angered or put off in some way by the current landscape in college sports, right?
1: Mm-hmm.
0: But to those who ask, you know, well, it used to be that way. Why can't it be that way again? Or what's changed? Well, here's the thing. Here's what changed. Somebody finally challenged it.
1: Yeah,
0: that's all. It's just that for whatever reasons.

0: feel like ABC was the one that had
1: I remember
0: them.
1: ABC. It was always ABC for me, yeah.
0: But you just couldn't, you know, you could only be on TV a couple times. And Georgia and Oklahoma, who were really good back then, remember this was right around the time Herschel was doing his thing, mm-hmm. and Oklahoma was winning titles under mm-hmm. Barry Switzer,
1: yeah.
0: and they had a Heisman winner, but Billy mm-hmm. Sims. And, you know, and they were like, and they had the Selmans and all those guys.
1: There's like Steve Owens, you know, great college
0: and they were like, we think people want to watch us more. And maybe some other schools, too.
1: Mm-hmm.
0: And so we're going to take you to court. And they won. Because so that was again, a challenge.
1: Being fair, like the NCAA would be, was hindering people to do what, Jay?
0: They were making less money.
1: Right, to maximize
0: their money. And, yes. and so then you might remember, those of you who are old enough, there was something for a little bit, and it's kind of ironic because we're almost circling back to it. Although I don't think we're going to get there. They had the College Football Association, and though mm-hmm. there was some pooling of rights to go out into the market. But again, mm-hmm. the market then only had a couple of buyers.
1: Right.
0: Now you've got a much bigger market.
1: Mm-hmm.
0: So it's a little bit different. But you had, you know, ESPN was still new.
1: Yeah.
0: And ABC was doing its thing. And, you know, I remember when Ted Turner bought some college football games. I mean, Carolina, you know, the SEC used to be on TBS.
1: Yeah.
0: You know, Bob Neal.
1: Yeah, I mean,
0: and Tim Foley.
1: It's, I mean, USA Network, I think, had a little bit,
0: you know,
1: football.
0: Yeah. I mean, so, yeah. And then, so my point is, somebody finally challenged him. Mm-hmm. Well, then here comes Ed O'Bannon.
1: Mm-hmm.
0: You know, now almost 20 years ago. It's like, yeah, you're using my likeness without asking me.
1: And here's the thing about it, Jay. They were so arrogant, they blatantly did that without thinking about, oh, by the way, this dude's a professional basketball player now. And we're using his likeness to make money off of him without giving him a cent.
0: Well, it's basically like he's no longer one of our student athletes.
1: So who cares?
0: Yeah. And by the way, I mean, I'm surprised that others didn't follow suit. Ed was mm-hmm. the one, no pun intended there, mm-hmm. but Ed was the one who said, no, this ain't right.
1: Right. And
0: by the way, he won.
1: And here's the ironic part, too.
0: he won.
1: And you nailed it with the no one ever challenged it because the NCAA came up for the reasons they did, and you can read the different reasons they came up, and they just said, okay, this is it. Why? Because this is our rules. This is what we want. No one ever stopped and thought, is this legal? They just went with it, right? And for years, everybody just went with it. But once it was shown to you how illegal this is, you're going, how the hell did you get away with that for so long?
0: And, you know, we've banged that drum until it's broken or beaten the dead horse or whatever terms you want to put. You know, again, they had an opportunity at the NCAA, at the national level, to slowly but surely evolve and to include student athletes. Mm-hmm. And I'm going to use something that I've used before, but if you've never heard me say it or if you just need me to remind you, I go back and it's pertinent locally, but it's pertinent nationally at the same time. When South Carolina and Arkansas, and I won't get into all the numbers, but when South Carolina and Arkansas joined the Southeastern Conference, the league, which had 12 members, split in today's dollars about $60 million.
1: Mm-hmm.
0: They split it.
1: Yep.
0: Okay? Now, as all of you know, with four more members in the league, I think last year they got, each school got 63. The point is, And inflation has now gone up a little over 100% in that 30-plus year span. But as you can tell, revenues into the conference have gone up more than 1,000% mm-hmm. in the same time frame. Now, a lot of other things cost more money. But again, inflation has doubled.
1: Mm-hmm.
0: Yeah. Right? Mm-hmm. The inflation has doubled. You've gotten 10 times more money coming in.
1: Coming in, right.
0: So you got to look at it from that perspective. And that's why, and they are sharing it. And schools, I do believe them. Schools do understand now we have to share this because these young men and women are helping us bring this revenue in. So that's not going to change. They're going to make the money.
1: It's illegal. You can't.
0: Yeah, you can't. And again, they're getting slapped around the schools, the NCAA, and they're the schools
1: mm-hmm.
0: by the court system because they're breaking the law. And so now they want the laws changed, which I understand, but some of these laws are going to be challenged in court, which is why we come back around needing a CBA mm-hmm. because a CBA. In fact, I just happened to see something go by on Twitter and because one of the things in this new bill is there's a provision in there to prevent coaches from leaving their current job until their season is complete. And that's right. not just football coaches. That's college coaches in whatever sport they may lead. And somebody on Twitter said, why don't they go ahead and cap

0: coaches' salaries? Well, the answer is real simple. You can't do that without collective bargaining.
1: No.
0: You just can't. This is still the United States of America.
1: Here's my thing about whenever people say that. I understand why they say it.
0: I do, too. I understand why.
1: Let's take a step back. Whatever job you do for a living, do you want your salary capped? Without your consent. Right, you just come in one day, by the way, we're gonna drop your salary down 10 grand while we're capping salaries. Yeah. Nobody asked me, well, we don't care.
0: Yeah.
1: No one wants their salary cap without their consent. So we're always good at capping other people's stuff. You ever notice that? We're great at that, man.
0: Because people see the numbers, Terry. And again, I understand that. I'm not picking. I'm just, when people ask a question, I'm giving you the answer why.
1: Yeah.
0: But they got enough money. That's not up to you to decide.
1: And here's the point, too.
0: I don't disagree that if you're making $10 million a year, are you living a nice life? Of course.
1: Sure.
0: You're living a very nice life.
1: Hell, if you're making $5 million.
0: Yeah.
1: And
0: some of these business CEOs that make 40 or 50 mil.
1: It's insane.
0: I get it, man. Roger Goodell makes like 50, so he makes $1 million a week.
1: Could be the easiest job ever.
0: He makes $1 million a week.
1: And the guy makes $1 million a week.
0: You know.
1: But here's the point of all that. I'm the same way.
0: And he only spends $950.
1: That's it. Well, he's very frugal with his money.
0: That's right.
1: He only buys a store brand.
0: That's right.
1: But now here's the thing about that.
0: Marcus store brand.
1: No doubt. Here's the thing about that. And Jim Calhoun said this once, and I'm not a Jim Calhoun fan at all. Let's get that out of the way. He was asked by a reporter from the Hartford Courant, wherever you want to call it, and about him being the highest paid employee in the state. And he looked at me, he goes, you know how much money UConn basketball makes this state, makes this university? Well, I'll tell you. Now let's look at my salary. I'm underpaid.
0: Yeah.
1: If you look at the money generated by Alabama football in totality, a guy making 10 or 11 million like Saban is underpaid.
0: Nick Saban was vastly underpaid relative to what he could have been making for doing the same amount of work as one of those business CEOs.
1: Right. So that's the point. You got to get it. You got to look at the job, number one. And number two, like you hear someone talk about a professional athlete, like a football player holding out because he's only making $12 million.
0: Yeah.
1: And people get mad. But remember, he's not looking at it like a football player compared to the guy driving a forklift. He's saying, no, I'm comparing me to my peers.
0: There's a market.
1: And in the market, my peers are making more than me, and I'm better than a lot of these jabronis. So I want to get paid more than the jabronis I'm better than. So, yeah, I'm like everybody. I laugh. Because I'm the guy, I always say this to you on the show. Whenever a professional athlete gets mad and he's sitting in his locker and he wants to go crazy, I always say, do me a favor, pick up your phone, go to your bank app.
0: Right.
1: Look how lucky you are to play a kid's game.
0: Right.
1: So I agree that it is obscene that these people get paid more than teachers and firefighters, all these people that really matter. I get it. But their market is because their businesses make so much money.
0: This is the market. Yeah.
1: They make an insane amount of money because this is the market their business brings financially.
0: Yeah. And to that point, again, to come back around to it, and the college athletes are helping bring in these gigantic numbers primarily from television. So, something's got to change. There's no debate there. We've got to put the guardrails back up. Right now, you are driving along, the Pacific Coast Highway in California, and
1: blindfolded.
0: There's not even like a yellow rope.
1: You're just driving, man.
0: Yeah,
1: you're driving blindfolded.
0: What's on the right side down there? If we're heading south, that's the Pacific Ocean.
1: Right.
0: Where's the guardrail? That's the Pacific Ocean.
1: Absolutely.
0: That's what we're doing right now.
1: And I get it. That's the thing. And look, we want this, but again, this show, these two fellas have been sitting here for 5 years. Get to the point where it's a joke. CBA.
0: We're far from alone. I mean,
1: and we're not alone.
0: Andy Staples, who all we talk about Andy a lot, and I've known Andy a long time. I mean, I feel like, and I watch Andy and Ari's show, maybe not every day, but close. Terry, I feel like 2 out of every 3 shows when this is coming up, Andy is doing what you and I do. I can fix this in so many words. He'll say, I can fix this for you.
1: Mm-hmm.
0: Collective bargaining. You want to stop the litigation? Then you collectively bargain.
1: It's very simple.
0: Because at that point, side A and side B have agreed.
1: Mm-hmm.
0: And then, you can't sue.
1: No, you can't.
0: Or if you do, you're gonna be like, what are you suing over? You signed it.
1: You agreed to it. Yep.
0: This is collective. Mm-hmm. But right now it's not. It's you will do this or else.
1: Right. We're telling you how to live and telling you what you can make and telling you all your rules and without your permission.
0: I mean, for all of us who say God bless America all the time and mean it and love it, God bless America. This is America. Right. You can't do that to people.
1: All right, we'll get
0: halftime
1: back.
0: Halftime show coming.
1: We got a
0: or
1: great
0: whatever
1: call.
0: Show this. Postgame show. Oh, I just did
1: somebody.
0: It. Look what I just did.
1: Did you do halftime show?
0: It's your fault.
1: I'll blame me. Damn. Hey, I got a cool little phone call from someone about the Carolina baseball job I want to get to, and obviously we'll open the vault next.
0: Okay.
1: What's the name of the show again?
0: Postgame show.
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3: 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There is no catch. 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
4: Tonight, Game 1 of the NBA Finals. The New York Knicks at the San Antonio Spurs. The hype for this matchup is justified. Brunson and Wemby are the two biggest stars in the NBA Finals. Stopping both will be the key for each team in this series. Brunson 6'2", Wemby 7'4". Different size, different games. Both in the NBA Finals. I'm Chris Black.
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13: 11 minutes in front of 4 o'clock on this Wednesday. Welcome back in, Jay and Terry. Heard from Seth Emerson over the break. He sends his apologies and will be with us at the top of the 4 to discuss what's going on around the SEC. So we look forward to talking
14: with Seth. This whole put your job ahead of us thing. What's up with this guy?
13: Well, I put my job ahead of you every day, man.
14: I put my job ahead of me, too.
13: I know, right?
14: So I'm not going to
13: argue wrong with us? I should be on the golf course. Anyway, on June the 3rd, by the way, when I woke up this morning at 6, whatever it was, it was 55 degrees. Yeah. And I was like, excuse my language here, kids. Hells yeah. I opened the windows.
14: I was like,
13: this is not supposed to happen around.
14: I got my Lamborghini to come on here to work. Oh. I walked out of my palatial estate.
13: Nice.
14: My compound, because it's so big and fancy.
13: Nice.
14: And I walked outside going, this is nice.
13: That was great.
14: This is good.
13: I think even my dogs looked up at me and said, are we in a time warp? They were loving it too. They know when it's hot.
14: No, they get it.
13: Yeah.
14: They get it.
13: Like, my lab likes being outside when it's cold. She doesn't care, but when it's hot, she'll look at me like, hey, I'm done.
14: Yeah, we're good. Let's go.
13: Yeah. So
14: let's move it.
13: All right.
14: Before we get to the vault,
13: yes.
14: A caller is really funny.
13: Okay.
14: Calls up, he says, you know about this Carolina baseball head coaching search? He says, they got this all wrong. Forget these search firms. You can put this job on LinkedIn.
13: Oh.
14: Maybe hit Craigslist.
13: Sure.
14: Put it out there.
13: I don't think Craigslist is still a thing.
14: I don't think it's a thing anymore. But
13: maybe it is. I don't know.
14: I haven't looked at Craigslist in forever.
13: Yeah.
14: He's like, put it on LinkedIn. Get it out there. If it's a true national search, what better national
13: shouldn't
14: network?
13: Shouldn't you? Anyway?
14: Yeah.
13: Shouldn't you?
14: Why not?
13: I mean, you don't have to take any of the applicants,
14: right, but You should. What the hell?
13: I think
14: right?
13: you just to throw it out there. Oh,
14: I think the caller, nice outside the box, genius thought.
13: Yeah.
14: Put it on LinkedIn. Jeremiah, you know he listens. Jeremiah, LinkedIn, bro.
13: Well, somebody down there is.
14: Yeah, exactly. Yes. LinkedIn.
13: Appreciate y'all.
14: Maybe Charles listens every now and then.
13: I think so.
14: Charles, LinkedIn.
13: Yeah.
14: And Charles, you can tell Jeremiah was your idea.
13: That's right.
14: It's okay.
13: If it works.
14: We don't need credit.
13: Yeah. No.
14: We're not that guy. We're not those guys.
13: No, I never look for credit.
14: We don't look for credit.
13: Look for credit.
14: So I thought you'd get a kick out of it.
13: Yeah, that's
14: I
13: love good. The phone no, that's fair. That's fair. Yeah. I'll be honest with you. I didn't even know they were looking for a baseball coach.
14: So just now?
13: Yeah. I had no idea. I've been so busy with stuff in Congress.
14: That's right, man. We're too busy watching C-SPAN.
13: Yeah.
14: Oh,
13: all right, let's all right, do
14: here
13: vault.
14: You go, Vault. Vault, okay. Vault trivia.
13: Oh, yeah, that's right.
14: This day in 1980.
13: And remember, no hints. I don't want any hints.
14: I'm not giving you a hint. This day in 1980, the New York Mets drafted this guy, number one overall. This day in 1980.
13: 1980, New York Mets.
14: Mm-hmm.
13: 1980, New York Mets. Strawberry?
14: First name?
13: Daryl Strawberry.
14: There you go. Okay. Ding, ding. You've been on a roll the last couple days. All right, this day, 1972.
13: He was good. He was good until he wasn't.
14: Yeah.
13: I mean that in a good way.
14: It's true.
13: He was good until he wasn't.
14: Really good, and then all of a sudden.
13: Yeah, and then he wasn't.
14: You know, the problem was.
13: Not only was he good.
14: Nightlife.
13: He was frighteningly good until he wasn't.
14: Yeah, because that. Him and Dwight Gooden both.
13: Yeah.
14: Both went down the same path together, unfortunately.
13: Yeah.
14: I'm going to tell you, Dwight Gooden, arguably, maybe when he was good early, might still be the best pitcher I've ever seen, starting pitcher.
13: Wow.
14: We forget how good he was.
13: No, he was.
14: Because
13: I'll stick with Maddox, but I get you.
14: The combination of stuff.
13: Because I saw him in person, too, so I'm with you.
14: Gooden
13: scary
14: good.
13: For people that I saw in person, I'm going to stick with Maddox.
14: It's a shame. And of course, Maddox is iconic, but Gooden could throw hard. He could locate. That curveball was unhittable. He would go deep in games.
13: Yeah. No, he was.
14: And then, well.
13: Yeah.
14: They have these bars and nightclubs in New York City.
13: Yeah.
14: All right, 1972. This woman won a lot of majors, but on this day won her only French Open title ever. She's American. 1972.
13: See, that was a hint.
14: I just tried to help you a little bit.
13: 72, American, Chris Evert.
14: Billie Jean King. Okay, I said that Dwight Gooden might have been the best pitcher I've ever seen. Yeah. I might say he's the second best because the best pitcher I think I've ever seen on this day in 1995 threw 9 perfect innings for the Montreal Expos, gave up a hit in the 10th. 1995, had a no-hitter for 9 this day. This guy might be
13: Randy
14: the best pitcher
13: Johnson.
14: I've ever seen. Pedro Martinez.
13: Oh, Pedro. Yeah.
14: If you look at his numbers in the steroid hitters era,
13: yeah,
14: there were years his ERA was almost 3 runs lower than the league average, or 3.5 runs lower.
13: No, he for a while there. Think about how good Montreal could have /should have been, man.
14: If you want to get bored, look at the 94 roster of the Expos.
13: Yeah, the Braves weren't going to repeat the East.
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23: A better life with Dr. Sanjay Gupta.
24: Eating a healthy diet is not only good for you physically, it can also keep your brain sharp as you age. According to a new study out of China, people who most closely followed the MIND diet slowed aging in key structures inside their brains by more than 2 years. The MIND diet is a combination of the Mediterranean diet, which we talk a lot about, and the DASH diet, which stands for Dietary Approaches to Stop Hypertension. All three of these diets are similar, but the MIND diet puts more of an emphasis on berries, beans, leafy green vegetables, fish, poultry, whole grains, olive oil, and nuts. You're not going to eat foods with a lot of saturated fat. We're talking cheese, butter, red meat, or anything fried. 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That's the key. Just do the best that you can. I'm Dr. Sanjay Gupta, helping you live a better life.
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13: 4 o'clock on this Wednesday. Welcome back in. Hour two of the post-game show coming at you from downtown Columbia's Herndon Chevy Studios alongside Terry Ford. I'm Jay Phillips. Appreciate you being with us. Seth Emerson in just a second. We'll follow up on any of the latest going on around the Gamecock baseball search. No news today, but growing feeling that it's coming or not.
14: Mm-hmm.
13: I don't know.
14: I'd say if this thing was on LinkedIn, maybe it's a whole different
13: ballgame. I'm telling you, that's not a bad idea. But we'll see where it goes next. Always a pleasure to speak to our next guest. He is now covering the whole darn Southeastern Conference and really even more around college football. Used to just be on one school's beat and then another school's beat.
14: Now he's a court reporter.
13: Yeah, I know. Now he's like a political reporter and a court reporter.
14: He's everywhere.
13: And a football reporter. Do you even cover football anymore? Is there anything to cover sports-wise these days?
27: Yeah, mercifully, I am avoiding the political beat. I leave that to others. I went to the White House once And, you know, that was enough for D.C. I don't think anything's going to happen there anyway, so it's a waste of time.
13: I kind of agree. He is our good friend, Seth Emerson. He used to cover the Gamecocks. All right, I'm going to put you on the spot. I didn't tell you I was going to ask you this before we get into the Destin meetings and some other things around the conference. When you were here covering the Gamecocks, what was your biggest coaching search story? Do you recall?
27: There was the Dave Odom search to replace, to replace him. Ended up with Darren Horn. I don't remember exactly. I mean, it was just a whole saga because if you remember, Odom retired mid-January, so you had 2.5 months of just what is happening until they just put a guy that got hot in the tournament.
13: Right. Yeah. Yeah, and we won't relitigate that.
14: Yeah, how'd that work out?
13: Yeah, we won't relitigate that one. All right, let's go to last week, and I don't know which. Let me ask you your opinion first of the things that were discussed, because really I feel like the biggest piece of news that came out was we're not going to pool our rights and we're going to move FCS games out of November and all of them into September or October. Beyond those, which really aren't all that big a deal in the grand scheme because we probably saw it coming, what was Seth Emerson's biggest storyline last week in Destin?
27: Well, the two major things going in and coming out were their stance on the playoffs and the breakaway idea. And like neither, I think, moved other than the two things about each. The one thing about each that stood out was that on the playoff stance, you definitely have more diversity of opinion, or they were doing a good job of pretending that most people still want 16 in order to negotiate, for better terms for a 2014 playoff. But like those coaches came through, 8 of the 16 conference head coaches came through on Tuesday morning before meeting started, and then we got a few more of them like Beamer, Golding and Venables and guys like that, afterwards, and Kiffin. And like there was no full-throated, 24 would be great. You know, there was some like tepid, like access is good. That's kind of the way Beamer put it. But even with ADs, I think the overall prevailing sense in the league is, basically show me the money. Show us how this works. Show us how giving up the SEC championship game is going, we're going to make up that money. Show us that like the committee is going to respect us enough in a 2014 field. Because if you look at it, and you all in Columbia know this well, from 2 years ago, the first year of the 12-team field, South Carolina was one of 3 SD schools that would have made a 16-team field.
13: Right.
27: And last year, 2 more would have made a 16-team field in Texas and Vanderbilt. But if you stretch it to 24, I think it was only 1 more SEC school makes it in that case. So there's a lot of sense in the SEC of, do we really need 24? Like, does that help us that much? Mm. And the money is the big thing. And then on the breakaway stuff, like I was curious. I knew that this sentiment was brewing. I talked to people on and off the record about it going in, and I came out of it feeling, it's just a sense of some people have very drastic opinions on how to break away, how much to break away. Some are like, let's just do this on rules and certain rules, and let's see what happens, blah blah blah. And then others like, oh come on, blah blah, we're not going to do this. But what you don't hear from anybody from Sankey on down is like, oh absolutely, we're doing none of this. Like something is under consideration for sure. It also, like, complete SEC breakaway that people are talking about. Number one, people need to understand it's possible. Mm-hmm. Like, the people that are just poo-pooing it and saying, oh, that'll never happen, whatever, it's like, it's possible. But not yet. Not, like, this year, next year, in 2 years, 3 years. Like, it's like when the CFP contract is up, television contracts are coming up and whatever. And the SEC may not look the way it does right now. But it is definitely possible.
14: Seth, to that breakaway point, So if the SEC would break away and make rules, then those schools would actually follow them and not walk away trying to break them like they do now from the SEC. Is that what we're going to see here?
27: Right. Well, I mean, that's the easy, like, and someone asked Sankey that last week. He said, essentially, you know, how do you expect to, you know, the way that you said it? And Sankey said, that's a fair observation. I think the thinking is, that they will be much more likely to adhere to rules that are agreed to by 16 like-minded schools rather than an office in Indianapolis or wherever the CSC is located. I think they're out of WeWork in Washington, D.C. There's more respect for that setup than for like the frustration that they feel in the NCAA and the College Sports Commission enforcing or not enforcing these rules. Now, there's a lot of frustration from the CSC towards a lot of schools, including the SEC and the SEC. So there's a lot going between all of them right now. But that's the thinking is like, you've definitely got Ole Miss accused of tampering by a non-SEC school, but then Ole Miss, you know, Pete Golding, you know, small group of reporters, including me, basically said I was an LSU being investigated for tampering with our player, which caused us to tamper, and just go down the list, like LSU stealing Ole Miss's coach. I mean, a lot of this is actually just embroiling these two schools. Maybe we just need to have them work out. But you get, you know, then something else happens, you know. I mean, Florida and LSU were fighting over Lane Kiffin. So, you know, there's a lot of suspicion about, like, what Texas and Texas A&M, for instance, are paying to get certain transfers within the SEC, that kind of stuff. So, but they're definitely doing some galaxy brain thinking in the SEC right now. It's just a matter of, like, what they actually go through with.
2: Talking to Seth Emerson on the SEC beat for The Athletic down in Destin last week, covering the SEC meetings. How much chatter was there as we look at the broader picture of what's going on with the business of college sports? And we see this bill in D.C. right now. This isn't a political question, but we know Danny White has been maybe one of the only vocal supporters of collective bargaining, at least at the administrative level. It does seem as if others are at least going, I get why it would work. Is there a growing sense that SEC schools might begin to support collective bargaining in an effort to move this forward? Or is it a non-starter other than those few who are willing to go public with it?
27: It's definitely not a non-starter. I spoke off the record with a SEC AD who is not Danny White last fall, said he was in favor of collective bargaining. And the same AD told me this spring that, like, the support for it has grown. The way this goes is, like, the coaches, and it started with the coaches. They're the ones on the ground dealing with everything. And for a couple years, they've been just kind of like, hey, give us something that will give us structure. And then people go to them and say, well, the NFL has that structure. And the reason they have it is it's collectively bargaining with the athletes. And so the coaches are like, yeah, all right, kid, do that. You know, then the ADs are like, no, we can't do that because of all the, you know, reasons that you can't, blah, blah, blah. But now they're hearing it more and more from their coaches and they're experiencing it more. And now they're like, okay. You know, it's essentially, and it's permeated its way to some of the presidents, like the Tennessee president, Danny White's boss, said last summer she also thought that. It's a sense of what do we have to do to get rules. And this gets back to the breakaway idea. The galaxy brain thought here is what if the SEC broke away and collectively bargained with athletes, could, you know, did its own direct deal. That might be a way to get around a lot of the state right to work laws. Like, they would be employees of, let's say, the SEC conference office. Mm-hmm. It's a lot more streamlined, the whole labor collective bargaining process, if it's 16 schools in a conference office rather than, like, you know, 11 or I guess 10 conferences at the FPS level, NCAA, you know, how many different schools, et cetera, et cetera. So that's something they're talking about, and it's something that was, like, you know, Scott Strickland, in one of these quotes I had in my story last week, summing up the breakaway talk, he didn't specifically mention collective bargaining, but it basically, you know, he said the thought process on breaking away, and he didn't say he was advocating for it. He was just kind of speaking out loud, like, this is the thought process, is if we're going to have our own rules, then we should just compete against each other because, you know, why would conferences want to play us? We're under different rules. Why would we want to play other conferences with different rules? But then if you introduce collective bargaining into it, suddenly it becomes kind of a marketplace of labor relations, you know? Mm-hmm. The SEC is conducting, is negotiating a deal that is better for athletes, and maybe that helps recruiting. And again, this is very galaxy brain stuff, but the further along the line we get here and people get convinced that there is not going to be salvation from Washington, D.C., the more people are engaging in this galaxy brain stuff.
14: Seth Emerson from The Athletic hanging out with us talking SEC football on the post-game show. Seth, a lot of folks outside the SEC and some national pundits questioning Greg Sankey's leadership. Is Sankey lost his fastball? Is Sankey losing the grip and control? Is he not as good as he used to be? What's the thought inside the SEC about the commissioner? Is he getting the side eye from people inside the league?
27: Maybe a little bit. I think from coaches, it's more of the 9-game playoff thing. And that's something that was a little bit new that we heard from coaches, which was this idea that last year when they left here, knowing basically that a 9-game schedule was coming, that it was going to be along with a 16-team playoff. Well, obviously, 9-game happened, but 16-team didn't. Sankey pointed out that those were on two different timelines, and he's right. They were on two different timelines. But it still has created, you know, some regret among coaches, and Kirby Smart used that word, and some other people did too. And, you know, as for the other stuff, though, like, you know, it's an interesting time for Greg Sankey. He's not like under fire or anything. He's not in trouble. I think there's still a lot of faith in him from especially administrators. I think there's an understanding that you know, this is just this is a complicated time and he's dealing with a lot. But what I get the sense of is Greg Sankey is now really getting into the mode of he's got to do what's best for the SEC. And when he helped design the 12-team playoff, expanding from 4 to 12, as he likes to point out, the SEC didn't need a 12-team playoff. They were doing perfectly in a 4-team world. But he did the 12-team because it was better for the sport as a whole, and it was. In all things now, the size of the playoff, the notion of making their own rules and everything, I think Sankey, for you know his own credibility even within the league, needs to do what's right for the SEC and make that the priority, and I do get the sense that that's his MO right now.
2: Always appreciate you. We could probably go another hour, but I'm up against it, and so we'll leave it there. We'll see you in Tampa in a few weeks' time, and
27: yep.
2: Maybe by then something will change, but I doubt it. Huh?
27: Doubt it. Nope.
2: Yeah.
27: Nope.
2: Appreciate you as always, sir. We'll see you soon.
27: All right. Take care.
2: That's Seth Emerson of The Athletic. Follow his work there every day, and he is Seth W. Emerson on Twitter. I want to come back to one of the things he mentioned that maybe there's growing support for there. I think everybody can kind of guess what it is.
14: Very interesting.
2: Yeah, but if this conference is feeling that way, does that make a difference? You're listening to the postgame show.
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24: You ever wake up in the middle of the night or maybe first thing in the morning and notice drool on your pillow? Unless you're sleeping next to someone who hasn't already seen all your good, bad, and ugly, it's probably not that big a deal and not anything to worry about unless it's something that just started happening recently. When people drool at night, it's often because of a stuffy nose, acid reflux, or being a mouth breather. People who sleep on their stomach or side are more likely to drool than someone who sleeps on their back. But in some cases, drooling at night can be a warning sign of something more serious, like dental issues, sleep apnea, or even early symptoms of Parkinson's disease. If you're at all concerned about this, the best place to start is with an ENT doctor, an ears, nose, and throat doctor. They can recommend a sleep study to possibly get some answers. I'm Dr. Sanjay Gupta, helping you live a better life.
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2: Welcome back in. Post-game show rolling on here on a Wednesday. Thanks, as always, to our buddy Seth Emerson for joining us, talking about what's going on around the SEC. A couple of interesting things in there, and I told Terry I was going to save it for air here in terms of bringing this up to him. Seth mentioned that the SEC schools, that the breakaway talk is not, it's not empty.
14: Mm-hmm.
2: I don't think it's likely, and I gather Seth doesn't either. But let me ask you something. I think if you break away, mm-hmm. and you find a way, and we can blend two topics in here, but if you break away, you probably do that in 4 years when the TV deals are up.
14: Mm-hmm.
2: And at that point, if you really thought that breaking away was the right thing to do, you'll start having conversations with potential new members, right? In other words, I mean, at that point, Greg said all the right things, like, we're really happy with the 16 schools we have, and we hope everybody stays in place.
14: Sure.
2: But if you're going to break away, are you adding at least four?
14: I was going to say, if you break away, you probably want to go 4 to 8, and you want to split this thing up in however you want to do divisions, however, If you're going to do it, you do it. You follow what I'm saying?
13: If you broke away, I mean, you know, and we could sit here and talk hypotheticals all day, but the 20 to 24 would start to make some sense.
14: Yes.
13: But you want to keep it. And at that point, you know, are you making deals? We know, are you grabbing the four schools from North Carolina and Virginia? You're grabbing three out of Florida or two out of Florida. You're grabbing Clemson at that point, probably.
14: Yep. You're going to go.
13: And for Carolina, for Florida, you know, and maybe you look at Georgia Tech. I mean, do you get those schools that are looking at their in-state rival that aren't in the SEC? Because we kind of know maybe Carolina and Florida. I don't know if Georgia cares as much, to be honest with you.
14: Right.
13: I mean, but Carolina and Florida might be going.
14: Especially because if you're Florida, Florida State and Miami, you know, you're going, wait a minute.
13: Yeah.
14: You're double dipping on me here.
13: Like,
14: and obviously South Carolina would stand up about Clemson. I don't think Georgia would care about Georgia.
13: I don't think Georgia cares. I just think there's a larger gap between the things Georgia does and the things Georgia Tech. And that's not dogging Georgia Tech.
14: But you and I both know that another thing you and I have been saying for 5 years, the first call that's going to be made is to Chapel Hill, North Carolina.
13: Absolutely. And you make them say no like at least three times.
14: Exactly. And so you're going to make that move.
13: And then your second call is Charlottesville.
14: Right.
13: Absolutely.
14: And that's where you go. And then you're looking at the Florida schools and Clemson. And
13: my third call would be to Miami, but I would go in that order.
14: Well, I tell you, because Miami,
13: it's just a different angle. Look, you, at that point, you can enhance a lot of things. You get a terrific, elite, private academic institution.
14: And a big market.
13: You grab that market. And even though that market, as we've talked about, that market,
14: it's weird.
13: They're not huge Hurricane fans down
14: there. They only are when they're winning big.
13: Yeah.
14: That's it.
13: But you still, and you have Florida. I know we've talked about this a bunch. You have the state of Florida is covered by the SEC network.
14: Right.
13: All of it. Mm-hmm. From Key West to Jacksonville to Tallahassee and wherever else.
14: But now you have, if we're talking super leagues, that's a different dynamic.
13: But adding Miami, the University of, the city. But adding the University of is something good. And yet I'm not knocking Florida State. Yeah. But my third call, I'm with you. In order, I'm calling Chapel Hill.
14: Mm-hmm.
13: I'm calling Charlottesville. I'm calling Miami. And then I'm looking at NC State, Virginia Tech, Clemson and Florida State and maybe Georgia Tech. And I'll say, how do I figure out which ones?
14: Because how far do I want to go with this?
13: Atlanta, in a lot of ways, despite Birmingham being the headquarters, Atlanta is the capital of the SEC.
14: Yes, Atlanta's the capital of the South, man.
13: You know, I mean, everybody has huge alumni bases in Atlanta.
14: Mm-hmm, right.
13: But do you, does that become far-fetched? Does that become silly? Or does that,
14: I'll say, if you're going to go break off, expand to 20 or 24, and basically take over the South. You're going to now take over from Texas, Oklahoma area west, all the way to the Mid-Atlantic, up to Virginia. Now you've built yourself, you're going to go Super League. You built yourself a hell of a Super League.
13: All right, let me ask you another question then. Because I want to be fair to the entire conference, the entire footprint, I mean.
14: Mm-hmm.
13: Should we not think as much about teams? Are we being selfish our way? I mean, you're still calling Chapel Hill and Charlottesville first and second, no doubt.
14: Mm-hmm.
13: But are you calling Stillwater, Oklahoma? Are you calling Lubbock?
14: Now, I'll say this.
13: How much pushback do you get from those schools?
14: Stillwater, no. I'll say this, though. Lubbock is interesting just because all of a sudden they decided, well, we got a lot of money around here. Let's start spending it. They become interesting because of the money. Now, because Lubbock's as big as your studio, right? So it isn't about, all that's about is the new world, right? In the old world, you don't even talk about Lubbock.
13: No.
14: But in this new world, Lubbock does come into your conversation because of the money.
13: Right.
14: Absolutely it does.
13: But not Oklahoma State?
14: No, I just don't. They got rich folks. I get it, but no. No.
13: And does Oklahoma fight that? I'm just trying to think about...
14: I think Oklahoma would.
13: Because, you know, adding rivalries in. But here's the thing. The four we know of that play each other are going to continue. Well, we know three of them will. We think Kentucky will still play Louisville.
14: Yeah.
13: They're truly not sold on that.
14: I think the Kentucky thing was the head coach at the time.
13: Yeah.
14: I think the new head coach has a different...
13: Yeah, I don't think that'll go away. But Bedlam isn't with us right now. It should be, and it could be, but it's not.
14: Well, this is why I think Oklahoma would fight. That thing has become petty.
13: Yeah.
14: That isn't about logic or money or any kind of, objectivity. That should be called good old-fashioned hate, because That has gotten stupid and petty and ridiculous. No, the fans don't matter. Nothing matters but those two universities having a peeing contest, so to speak. And it's just big brother, little brother, all that mess. I think Oklahoma would stand up and say, no, we don't want them we don't want them here. I could see that fight absolutely from Oklahoma, because right now this thing has become feels.
13: And do you grow the footprint or attempt to any farther out that way? Now, you're not calling New Mexico, obviously, no. But are you going north of Oklahoma to Kansas and having Kansas and Missouri become a thing? Does Missouri fight that? You know, I don't think you're not getting anybody out of the Big Ten to come to you. So you're going to have to get somebody out of you're going to add from the ACC and Big 12.
14: I will say this. If you're going to look at the Big 12.
13: And do you skip New Mexico and call the two Arizonas?
14: New Mexico would be so mad.
13: Well,
14: I think Arizona's a bit too far.
13: I do too, but I'm just,
14: we're spitballing, yeah. Right? We got
13: but
14: time
13: at that
14: to
13: point, I just, if you wanted to break away, but here's the thing, and again, now let's bring it back to some sense of reality. I don't think that's going to need to happen. Now, I still think that the SEC may one day expand.
14: I think it will.
13: Because I just don't know if the ACC is going to be. I just don't know what makes them whole.
14: I'll say this:
13: they're going
14: to
13: be in some
14: to
13: trouble.
14: Your point. See, I think the Big 12 is in that problem right now because they have no marquee brands at all right now.
13: KU basketball.
14: That's it.
13: That's it. Yeah,
14: and that's basketball, which doesn't obviously get to the gargantuan football. The ACC.
13: I mean, BYU football.
14: Yeah, I mean, out west, it's a huge thing because I mean,
13: BYU football is good, but that's your marquee football brand is probably now BYU.
14: Yeah, probably.
13: I mean, Texas Tech wants to.
14: They're trying.
13: Yeah,
14: but BYU is.
13: But you got KU basketball.
14: BYU is the brand in football out west. Yeah. I lived out there. Trust me, it's huge.
13: Oh, I get it.
14: And Kansas in basketball.
13: Yeah.
14: No offense, it's a great basketball league, but Kansas is the blue blood brand. Right. You look at the ACC, I mean, all right, let's look at Clemson, Florida State, Miami.
13: Yeah.
14: North Carolina.
13: Yeah.
14: For their value that we talk about.
13: Football-wise, you got Clemson, FSU, Miami.
14: Yeah, for football.
13: And North Carolina wants to be good. Virginia Tech wants to be good.
14: And I think North Carolina, the value they bring monetarily is a huge thing.
13: Absolutely.
14: With North Carolina. But if you go North Carolina, Clemson, Florida State, Miami.
13: Yeah, again,
14: and that's really
13: you and I are in complete agreement, and I think a lot of people are. The prize of the Atlantic Coast Conference is the University of North Carolina.
14: It is,
13: and whether they're good at football or not,
14: we're not talking about one loss records here.
13: No.
14: We're talking about the value of that property and that brand,
13: and that's what both the Big Ten and the SEC are going to want. They want big state U, and with all due respect, Clemson, FSU, and Miami do not bring that.
14: No,
13: and that's why call number two is the University of Virginia.
14: Yeah, because that we've said this before, you don't have a restaurant there.
13: Right.
14: So you need a restaurant there. And you have a restaurant
13: in
14: North
13: Carolina. The great irony is the SEC network is in Charlotte.
14: I know.
13: This was weird. You know?
14: Yep.
13: It's just weird.
14: Yeah, absolutely weird.
13: But that's almost South Carolina.
14: Almost.
13: You can see it.
14: Yeah.
13: Yeah.
14: You can drive there and look.
13: Yeah. Just come down here every once in a while. Alyssa Lang works there.
14: Yeah, there you go.
13: Yeah. So there.
14: I'll say this. We'll get to this at another time. I thought the interesting part of breaking away and then trying to form a CBA with your players was a very interesting thought.
13: Yeah.
14: It really was.
13: It is. All right. Come back on the other side. We'll get into a little college baseball, some recaps of what's going on around here.
14: Not much.
13: And our buddy Mitch Light has ranked the super regional teams. 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
23: A Better Life with Dr. Sanjay Gupta.
24: Did you know that almost half the vegetables and more than three quarters of the fruit that we eat in this country come from just one state, California? Yeah, it's true. And according to a new report by the Environmental Working Group, a health advocacy organization, a lot of this produce is tainted with PFAS, which are sometimes referred to as forever chemicals. Why? Well, the EPA says pesticides keep America's food supply safe, abundant, and affordable. And of course, these chemicals are used in every state, not just California. Now, if you are worried, though, about how much you're consuming, the best thing to do is to buy organic produce, if and when you can. Organic or not, you should rinse all fruits and vegetables under running water. Don't use any soap. And as one epidemiologist told us, use a brush on sturdier items like carrots, potatoes, and cucumbers. I'm Dr. Sanjay Gupta, helping you live a better life.
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3: Minutes in front of 5 o'clock. Wednesday, welcome back in. Jay and Terry with you. Speaking of updates, I didn't see this until this morning, although this was posted on Monday. NASA can confirm a fireball over New England at 2:06 p.m. Saturday.
2: Darlington's home for sports, 100.5, The Game.
3: In diameter, with a mass of 5.6 metric tons, and entered Earth's atmosphere at roughly 42,000 miles per hour.
4: Yeah.
3: So, there was also a meteor. Mm-hmm. And they know it was somewhere in western New York near the Canadian border, up way up high in the sky over the weekend. And this, you know, here in Colombia was a few days before. So it's leading some people to speculate that indeed that was a meteor over Colombia. But NASA continues to say we don't have enough data to confirm that.
4: Mm.
3: And there's still some people out there that say it was an aircraft. But then I read some things about, like, well, an aircraft sonic boom wouldn't have the same ability to be heard over as wide an area as something coming in from space and blowing up over the atmosphere. So I'm doing, if you're watching on YouTube, I'm doing shoulder shruggy guy. But they've confirmed meteors over the Massachusetts and western New York areas in roughly the same time frame.
4: It's a Mulder and Scully thing, man. I'm telling you, it's like Area 51.
3: I do. I mean, I just kind of want to know what it was. That's all.
4: Yeah.
3: And I find it kind of hard to believe in today's world. I mean, you know what I'm saying? Like, this isn't something where, like, in next year's Farmer's Almanac, you know, people are questioning what it was, right?
4: Farmer's Almanac. Oh, my God. You went Farmer's Almanac.
3: Well, I mean, I'm going, like, you know, this is like, you know, I don't know, the people in Little House on the Prairie, what was the name of the town? Like, they're looking up going, well, what was that, Pa?
4: Man, Ma, I don't know what that was. I'm going to go church.
3: I mean, we got how many satellites flying up there?
4: Don't we have, like, CCTV?
3: We got everything. I mean, I'm not, you know, look, it's not Star Wars type stuff in terms of knowing everything all the time across the entire galaxy. But
4: still, man,
3: we got enough monitoring equipment, I would think.
4: I find it very, again, I'm not tinfoil hat guy typically. But all I know is this.
3: Typically.
4: We really should know what the hell that was.
3: Yeah, well, the reason I bring this up is because, again, there was that one over New England, and then, again, one over western New York, and it within a few days of the one in Columbia. And I'm just thinking that, okay, you know what? It just makes sense that that was ours. Mm-hmm. By the way, the word I was looking for the other day, and I won't say the word that I used, but I knew there was an N in it and trail, contrail.
4: That's what you wanted.
3: Contrail is what I was.
4: The other day was nothing.
3: I know. Nothing. And I just, my brain was working. So I knew there was an N in the word and trail and contrail. That was the word I was going for. I'm not going to. I'll let everybody just figure it out.
4: You don't want to go back to
3: that? No, I'm not going to do that again.
4: You kept saying it. You said it twice.
3: I said it twice, I think. I said, isn't it this word?
4: I was hoping you would say it once and just
3: then
4: move
3: finally
4: on.
3: I was like, oh, no, wait, that's not the word.
4: Yeah, that's not the word.
3: Contrail.
4: Contrail.
3: Yeah.
4: Yes.
3: So there you go. So there's an update, but again, we don't know. And I bring that into, you know, to segue into, you're asking, hey, what about the Gamecock baseball coaching search? Do we have any information on that? NASA cannot confirm. David Cloninger put out this morning that sources close to the search told him that Carolina was

0: still actively engaged mm-hmm. with candidates.
1: Can I?
0: Plural.
1: Since we're being conspiracy theory people here.
0: Well, you are.
1: I've got my tinfoil hat nice and firmly.
0: I already actually have all the answers. I'm just waiting for other people to give them.
1: Is that what it is?
0: Yeah. Now, I know everything that's going on. I'm good. I'm very comfortable in my knowledge.
1: All right. So someone close to the search gives David that info and that intel. Why? Follow me.
0: Okay.
1: Okay. You've got this thing going on here, right?
0: Okay.
1: And you and I have said, hey, if this is as clear a road as we think, if Schnall is truly the clear cut number one, and Schnall is obviously season is over, and if he has interest, all this should be wrapped up within a pretty tidy sum of time, correct?
0: Fair.
1: Okay. So we're sitting on Wednesday, and it's not summed up yet, and maybe it never will be. Maybe it will. Who knows? But maybe you want to put that out to David to let everyone know that there still are candidates, just in case the candidate or candidate that you're supposed to have the clear road with maybe is undecided at this point.
0: Right.
1: Because he's weighing his factors. So maybe you want him and everyone to know that, yeah, we're still talking to candidates.
0: I think that could certainly.
1: Does that make sense?
0: Absolutely. That makes sense.
1: And I think you.
0: Well, you know what I like to say? It's certainly plausible.
1: Yeah.
0: And I would go farther and say that that's probable. But at the same time, to your point, and to be fair to the leading candidate, or so we believe, he's got a lot on his plate.
1: Absolutely. And both sides here.
0: And there'll be a counteroffer.
1: Absolutely.
0: From his current employer.
1: Yes, because they want to keep him.
0: And they'll probably have a pretty good idea of mm-hmm. just about everything that he's been potentially told would be available to him, both for himself, his staff, and his program.
1: Yeah, going by the fact that this isn't the first time you and I have gone through these things, I think I've been through like 17,412 of these coaching things and doing sports talk since 2000. I was 12 when I started. The counter, I think, is where we're at. I think by now, the offer is the offer. Not the final offer, but this is the offer we're starting with here. The counter is now probably happening at Coastal, if we're going down the road that we have been told by a lot of people this is going. So that's probably where this is sitting right now. And that's why maybe that was given to David.
0: Probably.
1: Is my guess.
0: That's fair, and I can't answer that directly, obviously.
1: No,
0: but to a point David made when he was with you and me on Monday, and these are how these things go, as he said in so many words, you only want to make one true offer.
1: Yes.
0: So right now what you've done is the classic, and we talked about this in coaching searches for decades. If we were to offer you, or maybe to the agent, your client mm-hmm. X, Y, and Z,
1: mm-hmm.
0: would your client be accepting of those parameters,
1: yes,
0: those terms,
1: mm-hmm.
0: and get back to us,
1: right? And I think
0: because Carolina's going, whatever the number is, and this is not disrespecting Coastal Carolina University in any way, shape, or form, South Carolina is going to be able to make a bigger offer,
1: sure.
0: But at some point, if it's Kevin Schnall,
1: mm-hmm.
0: he's got to decide: is this what I want?
1: Right.
0: You know, if I just want to make a lot more money,
1: mm-hmm.
0: then
1: it's easy.
0: Done. You know, honey, we're packing up the U-Haul
1: and we're heading to Beverly.
0: Yeah,
1: mm-hmm. Absolutely.
0: It's 2 hours. Or I'll even give him I'll send him the old way. Take 501, up from the campus, hit 378, and you'll be in Columbia in about 2 hours and 15 minutes. Tuberville is a beautiful town.
1: You've told me that many times. I'll say this. The other thing about this, we've been talking.
0: Stop at Caraway's. Y'all know, if you know, you know.
1: The F word, fit. Yeah. A, do you feel like you're the good fit at South Carolina? Would you be feel like you're the fit? And for South Carolina, you want the right fit. Everything's about fit in these situations, too. I really especially think with baseball coaches, managers, I think fit in that sport is even more important than every other sport because it's so long. You're with each other so much. I think fit matters more than being an NFL coach or an NBA or an NHL. That's just me.
0: Yeah. No, I think that's what you're, so No updates other than what David said, that candidates still having discussions. Jay or nay on the other side. This is the postgame show.
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2: 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Let's do some Jay

0: Welcome back. Jay and Terry with you here. Top of the hour headlines coming up at 5. Gamecock Notebook, drive around the SEC as well. I meant to get to this real quick here, and I'll do it. We can do it fast before you have Jay or Nay. Our buddy Mitch Light of The Athletic has Alabama as his favorite to get to Omaha. West Virginia second.
1: Who's his favorite? Alabama? Because of St. John's?
0: Yeah, okay. Not to win, just to get there.
1: Just to get there.
0: Yeah, okay.
1: Makes sense.
0: West Virginia, too. They have Cal Poly.
1: Yep.
0: Troy, third, because they have Little Rock.
1: That makes sense.
0: I mean, Little Rock's a four, but Troy's a three.
1: Troy's a three.
0: Yeah. But then it gets harder pretty fast. Georgia is fourth with Mississippi State. Mm-hmm. North Carolina is fifth with Southern California, who he says the Tar Heels will be tasked with slowing down a suddenly potent Southern Cal offense that scored 19, 15, 14, and 7 runs in their 4 wins in
1: college
0: station.
1: Telling you, man, when I watched them, it was not that final game, but the game before to force that final seventh game.
0: Yeah.
1: It was batting practice.
0: They scored 14 runs that day.
1: They were ripping line drives and bombs all over that field in College Station, man.
0: Number 6, Kansas to get by Oklahoma. 7, Texas to get by Oregon. And the toughest path, he thinks, well, of the top 8 anyway, is Auburn. Now, the toughest path, and then he goes in reverse order. So, obviously, the toughest path, he would say, is St. John's.
1: Oh, absolutely.
0: Yeah. But there you go. So, I think he's nailed all of those. I still think Georgia is going to win the College World Series.
1: Tough to argue with you.
0: I thought that before a game was played in this tournament. I thought I was actually mildly surprised, only mildly, that Georgia ended up being the third seed.
1: Mm-hmm.
0: UCLA being one didn't surprise me too much, and yet 1 and 2 are gone. I'm not saying I was right all along. I thought Georgia should have no worse have been 2. I don't know how much it really matters.
1: Yeah, but here's the interesting part, like with UCLA, is, you know, again, you're...
0: Big Ten baseball.
1: That was ready to go, right there.
0: I did not know that's what you were going to do. I thought you were going to say something else.
1: What conference does UCLA play in?
0: I didn't know that's where you're... I apologize.
1: No, you're fine. This time I'll forgive you. Don't make it a habit. No, it was just the idea that... Where they played, how much of that caught up with them once they got to the postseason?
0: I think they are a little... Look, they've been a great program for 20 years, but...
1: it's a different...
0: But I think this time around... Look, I think this weekend... League. I think this weekend they kind of went, oh, we're good.
1: Yeah, I mean, look, last year they did. They made it to Omaha last year. So, again, we know they're really good.
0: They make it.
1: But point being is this year, I'm focusing on this year, how much of being in the Big Ten...
0: Big Ten baseball.
1: How much of that... Did not prepare them to get ready for the ramp up of intensity.
0: I think it misprepared them. Is that fair? I don't know if that's a term, but it is now.
1: Well, it is now, like misremembered.
0: Yeah.
1: Misprepared.
0: I think it misprepared
1: them. You're making up new words.
0: Yep.
1: Look at you go.
0: Contrail.
1: You sure you don't want to run that other word? That other word by us again?
0: Contrail. That's what you see following a meteor or other things in the sky. Contrail.
1: It doesn't begin with an E?
0: Contrails.
1: You
0: what
1: sure?
0: You got for me? Time for Jay or Nay. This is the best of the Jay or Nay music, by the way.
1: All right. Brandon Ayuk.
0: Contrail. Sorry.
1: He had a lot of contrail flying out of his car.
0: Uh-oh.
1: The Santa Clara County District Attorney's Office issued a warrant for the arrest of 49er, for right now, wide receiver Brandon Ayuk on a misdemeanor charge of exhibiting speed or speeding. Okay. The warrant is reference to a video Ayuk posted on YouTube in December in which he appears on tape. He's taping himself from the driver's seat going well over the posted 40-mile-an-hour speed limit on a road running by Levi Stadium. He basically videotaped himself speeding and put it on social media. Brandon Ayuk is brain numb. Jay or Nay?
0: Jay. I don't know. I don't understand. Like, what?
1: What are you doing?
0: When you're hitting send... What's your point, right? Like, you remember that scene in Planes, Trains, and Automobiles when Steve Martin says to John Candy, here's the thing, you know, have a point. It makes it so much better for the listener. What is it that you're trying to prove here, sir? So, good luck, Brandon. We're all pulling for you.
1: Yeah. All right.
0: I don't understand. My brain doesn't go there.
1: I can't even.
0: Yeah.
1: Just...
0: Someone else's brain has to go there for mine to go.
1: My idea when I was young was doing stuff and not getting caught.
0: Yeah, yeah.
1: not doing stuff to get caught.
0: Right.
1: Anyway. All right. Kentucky, of course, yesterday got themselves the best three-point shooter in the country through the portal. But their offseason has been a little underwhelming by Kentucky standards. Their season was underwhelming by Kentucky standards.
0: Should have lost to Santa Clara.
1: Mark Pope is on the hottest of hot seat in America going into next year, Jay or Nick?
0: Let me just kind of race across. Jay?
1: They're going to forget where he went to school really quick.
0: Yeah. That's the danger.
1: Mm-hmm.
0: That's the danger when
1: always
0: you
1: is.
0: When you bring in the alum that you love. Ask Patrick Ewing, man.
1: Having to fire the family.
0: Didn't work out too well.
1: Ask Juwan Howard.
0: Yeah. I'm sure there's others we're not thinking of right off the top of our head.
1: Yeah, buddy.
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15: You ever wake up in the middle of the night or maybe first thing in the morning and notice drool on your pillow? Unless you're sleeping next to someone who hasn't already seen all your good, bad, and ugly, it's probably not that big a deal and not anything to worry about unless it's something that just started happening recently. When people drool at night, it's often because of a stuffy nose, acid reflux, or being a mouth breather. People who sleep on their stomach or side are more likely to drool than someone who sleeps on their back. But in some cases, drooling at night can be a warning sign of something more serious, like dental issues, sleep apnea, or even early symptoms of Parkinson's disease. If you're at all concerned about this, the best place to start is with an ENT doctor, an ears, nose, and throat doctor. They can recommend a sleep study to possibly get some answers. I'm Dr. Sanjay Gupta, helping you live a better life.
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0: It is 5 o'clock news time here on Wednesday. Welcome back in. Also, the final hour of the post-game show alongside Terry Ford. I'm Jay Phillips. Appreciate you being with us. We start sort of in Washington, D.C., but first we'll start with what we expected to happen, and that is the Southeastern Conference and Big Ten Conference today coming out not necessarily in complete opposition.
1: The PD Sports Authority, 100.5.
0: Let everybody know that as things stand, they don't like it. They released the following statement this morning. Quote, the Big Ten Conference and the Southeastern Conference support a sustainable national framework for college sports, one with an effective transfer portal, clear eligibility standards, and protections and benefits for student athletes. While we appreciate the leadership of Senators Cruz and Cantwell in pursuing these shared goals, we do not support the Protect College Sports Act as drafted. The bill leaves critical issues unresolved, says the statement. It does not meaningfully preempt the patchwork of state laws or provides protections needed to make and enforce consistent rules, both essential to long-term stability in college athletics.
2: Can I just decipher that really quick?
0: Well, hold on. Let me finish the statement. It also shifts ongoing rulemaking to Congress, limiting the ability to adapt quickly as the landscape evolves. Rather than reducing litigation, the bill likely expands it without offering clear alternatives for dispute resolution. Finally, the bill alters the House settlement revenue sharing framework in a way that may result in fewer student athletes receiving direct revenue share payments. We are committed to working with Senators Cruz and Cantwell and other members of Congress to improve this legislation so that it can provide lasting stability for college athletics. All right, now you can translate.
2: Let's translate really quick.
0: Okay.
2: This bill screws with us, the Big Ten and the SEC, so we really want no part of this.
0: Amen.
2: That's really what it is.
0: Yeah.
2: I mean,
0: now I saw and I threw a tweet out about this. Darren Heitner, who's one of the great labor attorneys that's been working against the NCAA and working for and representing some high-profile athletes of late, said that this was all about the television rights and the pooling of rights. Not that I'm disagreeing directly, but I don't believe that's what it is, Terry. It is, to your point, though, it is about them. But to me, the TV rights thing, look, that was voluntary anyway. And we knew going in, once we saw that that was part of this, we knew going in that the SEC and the Big Ten were not going to support that. So that could be part of this. But what's even more important here and has been less talked about is this bill precludes the formation of a super league.
2: Right, and that's where I was going to go, the super league
0: and
2: issue.
0: And I get why people don't want that, but the SEC and the Big Ten are looking at Congress going, You can't just tell us what to do. If we want to grow,
2: but
0: we're going
2: to
0: grow.
2: You know what's interesting? We want you to tell players what to do.
0: Yeah, but not.
2: But don't
0: not
2: tell us what to do.
0: And Andy Staples even put something out similar that said, you didn't write this bill the way our lobbyists told you we wanted it written. And I thought, that's funny, because that's probably accurate. Maybe, and I'm kind of not kidding, maybe you ought to be, I mean, who'd you hire in the lobby? Maybe it's time to go after some even more influential lobbyists. So I'm not at all surprised by this. It was simply a matter of when these two conferences put something out together. And despite the fact that right now they can't agree on the college football playoff format, I know some people are like, I can't believe they're coming together on this. They hate each other. They really don't.
2: They don't hate each other.
0: They don't.
2: Purely business.
0: Yeah, and look, they're going to get to either 16 or 24 in the CFP, and they're both going to make a ton of money.
2: Yes.
0: And they don't want you messing with their money and their influence because they've worked hard. Now, this is me paraphrasing how they feel. We've worked hard to get here, and now you just want us to give a bunch of it away.
2: Yeah, you want us to give up our hard-earned advantage.
0: Now, some people say, yes, we do, because it's for the good of the sport. Well, but I thought that what Seth Emerson told us earlier, and I hate to do this during the news segment because I got other stories to get to, but Seth made a great point about Greg Sankey for all the vilifying of Greg Sankey of late, and to some degree Tony Petitti, the commissioner of the Big Ten. But Seth was right. Greg, a couple of years ago, said, listen, we, the Southeastern Conference, are doing just fine with a four-school playoff. In fact, twice in the championship game, we've had all SEC affairs. We don't need to go to 12.
2: No.
0: But college football as a whole is telling us that this will be better for the sport, so we'll go along with it. Let's craft it accordingly. And he did. And now people are saying, oh, they're just out for themselves. I don't know that that's true.
2: Here's the thing, though.
0: That you are out for yourself first.
2: Right.
0: But you can two things can be true. Right? Two things can be true. You can look out for yourself while looking out for others at the same time.
2: But the thing is, if you're going to come down and looking out for yourself, looking out for others, you're picking yourself in college athletics.
0: Yeah.
2: That's just what you're doing.
0: I think you're doing that in life in most cases. Right. I'm not trying to say that some fireman running into a burning building, I don't mean it like that. Right. We're not talking life and death things here. But in situations like this,
2: I think the issue, look, again, we always look at the gold standard of sports is the NFL. And they truly get everybody to buy in. Mm-hmm. What's good for the greater good is going to be good for you, right? But it's worked both ways.
0: Yeah.
2: It's very difficult to have others go with that when your advantage is your advantage. And it's like anything. All right, if you work hard, right, and you have an advantage over others, if someone says to you, hey, AJ, I know you busted your hump for this, but we need you to look out for everybody else now.
0: We need you to keep doing exactly what you're doing.
2: And get less.
0: But get less for it.
2: For the greater good.
0: Thanks.
2: Now, again, you can be Gandhi.
0: Sure.
2: Or you can go, screw you. Right. What are you talking about? So, again, it's easy to say what the SEC and Big Ten should do, because what they're doing is not for the greater good of all. It's for themselves.
0: Yeah. But that's 34 schools.
2: Yeah, so at the end,
0: it's for the greater good of.
2: And again, who does Petiti and Sankey work for?
0: Yeah, they work for their conferences and
2: who
0: their presidents.
2: Who signs the check?
0: I'm with you.
2: Yeah.
0: Nick Saban was also at today's hearing in Washington, D.C., and he said in his opening statement, quote, Congress does not need to micromanage college athletics. Congress does need to fix the mess in the courts and create a national framework so the people inside college sports can enforce fair rules. Without that legal certainty, every rule becomes another lawsuit, every standard becomes another risk, and the system keeps drifting toward a professional model. He said a lot of other things, did Coach Saban. And I don't look, again, in theory, he's not wrong. The problem, and this, I think, goes somewhat counter, Terry, to the statement, I'm talking about what Nick Saban said, to the statement that the Big Ten and SEC put out. This only creates more litigation. There are certain things in here as written that once you try to enforce it, someone's going to sue you over
2: it
0: because it wasn't collectively bargained. and it just keeps coming back to that.
2: Because again, that's the logical way to do this. You know what? Everybody agrees on something. Whether they love it 100% or not, they all agree, right? And then the agreement is a binding document. Yeah.
0: Well, for instance, people ask about transfers. And the reason that right now open-ended transfers are happening is very simple. There are a lot of rules in the NCAA that say if something is not available to the general student population, then you can't do it as a member institution from an athletic standpoint.
2: Right.
0: Okay. If a kid wants to transfer every semester to another college in this country, a regular student, he or she can do so.
2: Yep.
0: So then you have to tell a football player, a basketball player, a hockey player, a baseball player why they can't. Well, because you're an athlete. Well, what if I was a musician? Or what if I was just a medical student?
2: Right.
0: Or a political science major? Are you telling me that because if you're in political science, you can only transfer once without penalty.
2: Right. No one's ever said that.
0: You have to sit out a year of studying.
2: No.
0: So that's why. Because it's you can't restrict people. I know you want to, and I want to as well. I want rules. But you have to collectively bargain these things. Or at least you have to put some kind of framework out there that these young people know in advance they've signed up for.
2: It's like anything. You can't tell me what to do. I'm an adult.
0: Yeah.
2: You can't limit my earning power. You can't tell me where I can move to, what school I can go to.
0: Or, again, telling a coach, you can't leave until your season's over. Well, I'm a professional. This is my job. If I want to leave my job and go to another job that's been offered, then I'm going to leave and go to another job.
2: Yes.
0: It's just, somebody's going to sue you.
2: It's very simple.
0: So, anyway, but Nick Saban said some other things. He said it should be nonpartisan. He says it's important in terms of college athletics, in terms of the future of young people. He's right. But we got to go farther than this. And there are things that Congress simply cannot do.
2: Or should do.
0: Yeah. That's the way it's looking. Anyway, we'll have more on that. But it was about a three-hour hearing today, and I'm sure tomorrow we'll have more. Our buddy Ben Portnoy was there, and we'll lean on Ben and his expertise soon enough. In the meantime, some NFL news as our integrated media headlines continue. Micah Parsons was hoping he'd be back in the first month of the season, but now realizes that he will not be ready for the beginning of the year. He is at the five-month mark after his ACL surgery, which he also said had a procedure on his meniscus, and that he will not be cleared to be back with the Packers, even to practice, until the nine-month mark. That would put his earliest possible return to practice for Green Bay late September, and the Packers would not likely allow him to play until a few weeks later. So, Terry, probably mid-October at the earliest, before Micah Parsons plays.
2: That's okay. You get yourself ready for the stretch run.
0: That'll let him play, what, 10 regular season games-ish?
2: Yeah. And then get
0: him
2: ready.
0: That's not bad.
2: That'll get him ready to rock and roll for the postseason.
0: As long as they do okay, and I don't have their schedule in front of me.
2: I'll say this.
0: Their first seven games.
2: I know he got hurt, and they cratered after Parsons got hurt. It was still, I still admire the Packers for making that move and going for it. They have been in a lane for a long time, and they were successful. Year in and year out, they'd make the playoffs, but the Packers were like, okay, we're not going to trade a lot of draft capital for a player and keep ourselves salary cap efficient. We're going to try to hoard comp picks. We're going to do this and that and that. And all those things are efficient as an organization, but Jay, at some point, you guys take a step back and look at your team and see where it's at.
0: Yeah, no, you do.
2: And the Packers were legitimately lacking in some areas. And they went against the Packer way, and they said, screw it. We're going to give up a bunch of draft picks. We're going to go get a dude.
0: Yeah.
2: And I still think they did the right thing, because where they were trending before Parsons got hurt, they were going to be a factor in the playoffs. But again, it's a collision sport.
0: Yeah.
2: I still give them credit for getting Parsons, and we'll see where that goes in that journey. But a lot of people are second-guessing it. I think they still did the right thing.
0: North Carolina State and Virginia were going to play in Brazil to open their college football season in late August, but today it was announced that the game will be relocated to another really swanky place.
2: Where?
0: Charlottesville, Virginia.
2: The Brazil of the East Coast?
0: And you may say, well, wait, Jay, isn't that just a Virginia home game? Yes. Yes, it is. The group that is running this game didn't really say much. It's called Athlete Advantage, and it simply informed the ACC, and this is from the statement from NC State, the change follows communication from Athlete Advantage, which informed the ACC and participating schools that the event could not be conducted. That's it. That's all it says. You know, look, there's a lot of speculation out there, but I know I'm one of them. They didn't sell any tickets to this game, and the people in Brazil are like, who?
2: What?
0: What?
2: What is the NC State?
0: What are we going to see?
2: I mean,
0: and then you want to get fans of these two, you know, and I'm, you know, even if you had like Alabama and Georgia playing each other down there,
2: yeah,
0: you're not getting a ton of people to travel.
2: There's a lot of other stuff going on in Brazil.
0: State
2: and Virginia.
0: Yeah, but they're moving it back to Charlotte. So I guess that assumes it was a Virginia home game. And speaking of home games, the Spurs have won tonight as the NBA Finals get underway. Tip-off is scheduled for 8:30. It'll be more like 8:40-something.
2: Yeah.
0: On ABC. Sure. Mike Breen on the call. The Knicks at the Spurs. Spurs, according to ESPN Analytics, he tried to say in English, have a 58% chance to win this one. I know Terry will have some more wagering questions during Jay versus the Internet. But I got Spurs in six.
2: You know what? I was going Spurs almost all week, but I'm gonna go Knicks in seven.
0: Okay.
2: I think the experience finally plays. So the inexperience of San Antonio will finally play.
0: Wow, okay. I'd love for it to go seven.
2: Trust me, I'm rooting for San Antonio.
0: Of course, if it's Spurs in six, that means they win at the Garden.
2: Yeah, the Garden.
0: So we shall see. All right, Gamecock Notebook. More updates or not, depending on your point of view, on the Gamecock Baseball Search. 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
13: A better life with Dr. Sanjay Gupta.
14: Eating a healthy diet is not only good for you physically, it can also keep your brain sharp as you age. According to a new study out of China, people who most closely followed the MIND diet slowed aging in key structures inside their brains by more than 2 years. The MIND diet is a combination of the Mediterranean diet, which we talk a lot about, and the DASH diet, which stands for Dietary Approaches to Stop Hypertension. All three of these diets are similar, but the MIND diet puts more of an emphasis on berries, beans, leafy green vegetables, fish, poultry, whole grains, olive oil, and nuts. You're not going to eat foods with a lot of saturated fat. We're talking cheese, butter, red meat, or anything fried. You really don't have to eat like this 100% of the time. That's the key. Just do the best that you can. I'm Dr. Sanjay Gupta, helping you live a better life.
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0: 20 minutes after 5 o'clock, it is time to open the Gamecock Notebook, and we will lean once again upon our good friend David Kloniger for today's update. Unfortunately, not a whole lot of movement. Really, okay, there's no movement around the Gamecock baseball search. Now, this morning, David put this out on the Post and Courier website. Quote, this is what he got, by the way. This is what he got from a source, as he says, close to the situation. Quote, South Carolina is still talking to multiple candidates as part of the baseball search. Nothing is a done deal. That's it. And that was at 11:10 a.m. And as David put in a piece that he wrote with greater length a little later on, no further updates followed. He did put this in his piece. He said, one Florence radio program said Wednesday morning that Schnall was expected to be USC's next coach and the announcement could come shortly. That brought a slew of rebuttals, including one to the Post and Courier. Sources at Coastal confirmed that Schnall was at work Tuesday and Wednesday after the Chanticleers returned from their NCAA regional on Monday.
2: Yeah, and someone told me who talked to someone very close to the Coastal situation who said that the same stuff. It's not a done deal.
0: I reached out today, and I the quote I got was, no one knows anything.
2: Right.
0: So yeah,
2: stuff gets out in the ether, man. People say whatever, but from people you talk to and a person that I had a discussion with today, the stuff that you saw about it being a done deal is not.
0: Certainly didn't seem that way.
2: No.
0: Having spoken with David after he put this out, It certainly made a lot more sense that nothing was going to happen today. Now, let's get into it. We've mentioned this earlier in the show, but for those of you, you know, getting in the car on the way home from work, you know, Terry, you brought up a good point, and we've talked about this. We even joked, it might not even be a two-way street. We said it might even be a roundabout with a whole bunch of off-ramps or, exits off of it, like down in Hilton Head or, again, you know, Big Ben, Parliament, Chevy Chase European Vacation. Anyway, of the four, that's the underappreciated vacation.
2: I've never seen that one beginning to end.
0: You should. It's actually quite funny, man. Nothing is the first one. We've all gotten used to Christmas Vacation, and Vegas Vacation just gets dumb because of, you know, they Randy Quaid just made, you know, Cousin Eddie. They just did a bunch of dumb stuff, you know. Mm-hmm. But European Vacation is underappreciated.
2: Okay.
0: It's really fun. And Eric Idle's in it.
2: Oh.
0: So, I mean, you know, he recurs. And it's like, hey, you get somebody from Python in there, you've done all right. Mm-hmm. Anyway, let's assume for a minute that everything we've heard and been told is accurate and that it's Kevin Schnall's job to turn down. Well, now, more than likely, and we do not know these things yet, but more than likely, now comes the portion of the process where Kevin Schnall can go thumbs up, thumbs down.
2: Right.
0: Has he officially been offered the job? No. Because I think you only officially offer once you... Well, I say that, but once you kind of know that he's going to say yes to a term sheet.
2: Right.
0: Or even to a verbal thing. Or something on the back of a napkin.
2: Mm-hmm. It's sort of like when you were a kid and... You know, some girl can do, hey, my friend likes you. Do you like her?
0: Yeah, check the box. Yes, no. Uh-huh. Yeah. Yeah. Do you want to go steady? Yes, no. Anyway.
2: It's not official, but you know it's official. Exactly.
0: Check the box.
2: Check the box.
0: Drop it at their desk on the way in math class, third period. Anyway, so are we at that point? If we are to believe those things that we've been told, yeah, we're probably at that point. Give or take.
2: Yeah.
0: But what if we're not?
2: Yeah.
0: You know, what if as we floated yesterday and Monday with David, yesterday with Jack Veltri, and amongst ourselves, what if these other candidates that are still working do have heavy, high interest in your job, but simply cannot talk to you right now because they're trying to make it to the College World Series, which is the goal of what everybody around here wants for whenever this man does become the next baseball coach.
2: Yeah,
0: I have to admire and respect that. I got a job to do, and the job is Omaha. So, and right now, Steve Sabins, I think you're going to Omaha, dude.
2: Feels like it.
0: You got Cal Poly. God bless you, Cal Poly. You did a hell of a job out in L.A.
2: You gotta go to Morgantown.
0: I don't think you're going to win twice in Morgantown. If you do, again, more power to you. And then Steve Sabins is available on Monday. Dan Fitzgerald at Kansas. You got Oklahoma, tougher road, but I think you're probably going to Omaha.
2: And you're at home.
0: Rob Vaughn at Alabama. You got St. John's, some say the easiest path to Omaha. If Rob Vaughn is even a moderate to mild candidate.
2: Skylar Mead.
0: Skylar Mead. You got a pretty good path. You're hosting Little Rock. You know, is there somebody else? You know, who knows? But of those, you know, out there.
2: And again, when you're back channeling, maybe there's interest from these guys. They just can't, and, like you said.
0: And Jeremiah has to do his due diligence. And I think he has to do everything he can to make absolutely certain that he gets it right. But to come back to Kevin Schnall. Let's say Schnall's top candidate. And Jeremiah feels it in his heart, in his bones, in his mind, wherever. All right, Kevin, here's you know, the basic outline of it. Coastal Carolina is going to make a counteroffer because they don't want to lose Kevin Schnall. And Kevin Schnall, as we've talked about a bunch, is, for all intents and purposes, a Coastal lifer.
2: Yep.
0: All-American player there. Longtime assistant there. Left for a couple of years. Came back. Whatever the reasons that it didn't work as an assistant, and I don't think it was really on him.
2: No.
0: I'm just going to say that.
2: Yeah, let's leave it at that.
0: Just say that. It wasn't you, dude.
2: No, probably not.
0: He went, and instead of looking for another gig somewhere else, you know, and look, he went from one resort town to another, if you will. You know, like, well, Myrtle Beach, Orlando. Yeah, I don't need Disney World. I got the Pavilion.
2: Man came home.
0: Pavilion's gone now, but anyway. But yeah, back to Conway. And he's been there ever since.
2: Yeah.
0: It's the pull is strong.
2: Absolutely.
0: And if you know that, look, can the numbers at Coastal match the numbers at South Carolina? No, they can't.
2: Yeah.
0: But can they be enough to keep the Schnalls happy for years to come? Probably.
2: Yeah.
0: And at that point, you know, you've got a decision to make. And that comes back around, Terry, to the rhetorical question here to Kevin Schnall that we might ask. How badly do you want to leave and take another job?
2: Yeah.
0: And he may be like, I don't really want to.
2: Right. And here's the other question really quick. If you're only taking that other job because it's going to pay you more, is that the reason to take that job?
0: Right. And a lot of people might say,
2: sure.
0: Hell yeah. I don't figure him to be that guy. Because again, I think Coastal will make him... He's doing well.
2: He's all right.
0: He'll do better.
2: I don't think he's working part time at one of the surf shops.
0: No, he's not driving the driving range thing.
2: No.
0: You know, getting hit, you know, in the little cage.
2: I think Kev's doing okay.
0: Kev, what you do on Saturday afternoons? Well, you know, the driving range down here.
2: Make a few dollars.
0: Yeah.
2: Help pay the rent.
0: Yeah. Have fun. Yeah.
2: I don't think that's happening, brother.
0: Checking people in at Cane Patch on the par three. It's great. We got lights and everything.
2: Yeah, I got lights. So, I can work that night shift.
0: You know, anyway. I genuinely, I don't know this. This is me speculating on air, sure. But I do believe that should he remain at Coastal Carolina, and I think there's a real good possibility of that, too, that he'll be a seven-figure head coach.
2: Yeah, I think that's what's going to take to keep him there.
0: Yeah.
2: And some, you know... Hey, we're going to give you this much in operating budget and NIL, and your assistants are going to get this much. And, you know, we're going to guarantee you we're going to do this, this, that, and this. There's going to be a list. Kevin Schnall is going to have a list.
0: Everything that we've been told over the last week continues to point to Kevin Schnall being the guy. So if the people I speak with aren't wavering on that, I won't either.
2: Right.
0: So is Kevin Schnall the leader in the clubhouse?
2: Like,
0: yes. But does he have a hard decision to make? Yes. And does he really want to leave Conway? I don't know.
2: We'll find out.
0: No matter how good the job might be.
2: Right.
0: There's a pull. All right. Now that's our Gamecock Notebook for this Wednesday drive around the SEC is next.
1: Wow, what a play. The Game Network. 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
14: Slowly but surely, AI is seeping its way into every corner of our lives. One area perhaps I didn't expect is diet advice. A new study out of Turkey found that chatbots are recommending to teen boys and girls that they restrict their daily calories to dangerously low levels and eat a balance of nutrients that are kind of out of whack. Remember, teenagers are growing, one pediatrician told us. If they aren't getting enough nutrition, it can really stunt their growth on a number of levels. And in extreme cases, it can lead to significant health consequences. Large language models, LLMs, they are designed to agree with you. So if you're looking to lose weight, they're going to push you pretty hard in that direction. They also sometimes don't know how to tell the difference between good information and bad information. And you know who does? Your doctor. I'm Dr. Sanjay Gupta, helping you live a better life.
27: He's got ties. He's got socks. 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Pop gets to pick. 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

0: like the, I guess, neither, I think, moved other than the two things about each. The one thing about each that stood out was that on the playoff stance, you definitely have more diversity of opinion, or they were doing a good job of pretending that most people still want 16 in order to negotiate, for better terms for a 2014 playoff. But like those coaches came through, 8 of the 16 conference head coaches came through on Tuesday morning before meeting started. And then we got a few more of them like Beamer, Golding and Venables and guys like that, you know, afterwards. And Kiffin, and like there was no full-throated, yeah, 24 would be great. You know, there was some like tepid, like access is good. That's kind of the way Emer put it. But even with ADs, you know, I think the overall prevailing sense in the league is, you know, basically show me the money, show us how this works. Show us how giving up the SEC championship game is going. We're going to make up that money. Show us that, like the committee is going to respect us enough in a 2014 field. Cause if you look at it, and you all in Columbia know this well from 2 years ago, the first year of the 12 team field, South Carolina was one of three SD schools that would have made a 16 team field.
1: Right.
0: And last year, two more would have made a 16 team field in Texas and Vanderbilt. But if you stretch it to 24, I think it was only one more SEC school makes it in that case. So there's a lot of sense in the SEC of, do we really need 24? Like, does that help us that much? And the money is the big thing. And then on the breakaway stuff, like, I was curious. I knew that this sentiment was brewing. And I talked to people on and off the record about it going in. And I came out of it feeling, you know, it's just a sense of some people have very drastic opinions on how to break away, how much to break away. Some are like, well, you know, let's just do this on rules and certain rules, and let's see what happens, blah blah blah. And then others like, oh, come on, you know, blah blah, we're not going to do this. But what you don't hear from anybody from Sankey on down is like, oh, absolutely, we're doing none of this. Like, something is under consideration for sure. It also, like, complete SEC breakaway that people are talking about. Number one, people need to understand it's possible. Like, the people that are just poo-pooing it and saying, oh, that'll never happen, whatever, it's like, it's possible, but not yet. Not like this year, next year, in 2 years, 3 years. Like, it's like when the CFP contract is up, television contracts are coming up and whatever, and the SEC may not look the way it does right now, but it is definitely possible.
2: Seth, to that breakaway point, so if the SEC would break away and make rules, then those schools would actually follow them and not walk away trying to break them like they do now from the SEC. Is that what we're going to see here?
0: Right. Well, I mean, that's the easy, like, and someone asked Sankey that last week. He said, essentially, you know, how do you expect to, you know, the way that you said it. And Sankey said, that's a fair observation. I think the thinking is that they will be much more likely to adhere to rules that are agreed to by 16 like-minded schools rather than an office in Indianapolis or wherever the CFC is located. I think they're out of WeWork in Washington, D.C. There's more respect for that setup than for like the frustration that they feel in the NCAA and the College Sports Commission enforcing or not enforcing these rules. Now, there's a lot of frustration from the CFC towards a lot of schools, including the SEC and the SEC. So there's a lot going between all of them right now. But that's the thinking is like, you've definitely got Ole Miss accused of tampering by a non-SEC school, but then Ole Miss, you know, Pete Golding, you know, small group of reporters, including me, basically said he's an LSU being investigated for tampering with our player, which caused us to tamper, and just go down the list, like LSU stealing Ole Miss's coach. I mean, a lot of this is actually just embroiling these two schools. Maybe we just need to have them worked out. But you get, you know, then something else happens, you know. I mean, Florida and LSU were fighting over Lane

0: life. And so, you know, there's a lot of suspicion about, like, what Texas and Texas A&M, for instance, are paying to get certain transfers within the SEC, that kind of stuff. So, but they're definitely doing some galaxy brain thinking in the SEC right now. It's just a matter of, like, what they actually go through with.
1: Talking to Seth Emerson on the SEC beat for The Athletic down in Destin last week, covering the SEC meetings. How much chatter was there as we look at the broader picture of what's going on with the business of college sports? And we see this bill in D.C. right now. This isn't a political question, but we know Danny White has been maybe one of the only vocal supporters of collective bargaining, at least at the administrative level. It does seem as if others are at least going, I get why it would work. Is there a growing sense that SEC schools might begin to support collective bargaining in an effort to move this forward? Or is it a non-starter other than those few who are willing to go public with it?
0: It's definitely not a non-starter. I spoke off the record with a SEC AD who is not Danny White last fall, said he was in favor of collective bargaining. And the same AD told me this spring that, like, the support for it has grown. The way this goes is, like, the coaches, and it started with the coaches. They're the ones on the ground dealing with everything. And for a couple years, they've been just kind of like, hey, give us something that will give us structure. And then people go to them and say, well, the NFL has that structure. And the reason they have it is it's collectively bargaining with the athletes. And so the coaches are like, yeah, all right, kid, do that. You know, then the ADs are like, no, we can't do that because of all the, you know, reasons that you can't, blah, blah, blah. But now they're hearing it more and more from their coaches and they're experiencing it more. And now they're like, okay. You know, it essentially, and it's permeated its way to some of the presidents, like the Tennessee president, Danny White's boss, said last summer she also thought that. It's a sense of what do we have to do to get rules. And this gets back to the breakaway idea. The galaxy brain thought here is what if the SEC broke away and collectively bargained with athletes, did its own direct deal. That might be a way to get around a lot of the state right to work laws. Like, they would be employees of, let's say, the SEC conference office. Mm-hmm. It's a lot more streamlined, the whole labor collective bargaining process, if it's 16 schools in a conference office rather than, like, you know, 11 or I guess 10 conferences at the FBS level, NCAA, you know, how many different schools, et cetera, et cetera. So that's something they're talking about, and it's something that was, like, you know, Scott Strickland, in one of these quotes I had in my story last week, summing up the breakaway talk, he didn't specifically mention collective bargaining, but it basically, you know, he said the thought process on breaking away, and he didn't say he was advocating for it, he was just kind of speaking out loud, like, this is the thought process, is if we're going to have our own rules, then we should just compete against each other, because, you know, why would conferences want to play us? We're under different rules. Why would we want to play other conferences with different rules? But then if you introduce collective bargaining into it, suddenly becomes kind of a marketplace of labor relations, you know? Mm-hmm. The SEC is conducting, is negotiating a deal that is better for athletes, and maybe that helps recruiting. And again, this is very galaxy brain stuff, but the further along the line we get here and people get convinced that there is not going to be salvation from Washington, D.C., the more people are engaging in this galaxy brain stuff.
1: Good stuff from our buddy Seth Emerson, and it is fascinating to think that the SEC could one day be at the forefront of massive change if things in D.C. don't go well, and I'm kind of with a lot of people. Signs aren't pointing to that at this point. That's the drive around the SEC. A little Jay versus the internet next.
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4: Hey, this is Jen from 107.5 The Game and The Game Network. 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Times are tough. 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
5: The NBA Finals begin tonight in San Antonio as the Spurs are in it for the first time since 2014. Defensive Player of the Year Victor Wembanyama has a chance to win his first title in just his third year in the league. They have to get through the Knicks first, who are back in the finals for the first time since 1999. New York has the highest average point differential in NBA playoff history at 19.5 points. The Spurs are 4.5 point favorites for Game 1 tonight. I'm Adam Abdallah.
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4: 11 minutes in front of 6 o'clock here on a Wednesday afternoon. Jay and Terry, final few minutes. Scott Hamilton coming your way next. NBA Finals start tonight. I forget the exact stat, and I'm not huge on hockey, but apparently the Golden Knights last night became the first team down two or more goals in a game one on the road of a Stanley Cup Finals to come back and win.
5: Yep. 0-55 those teams were going into last night.
4: Yeah, when I checked in and out, I was watching the Braves a little bit last night, and checked in on the hockey a little bit. Somewhere along the way, I dozed off. And when I got up, Golden Knights had won 5-4.
5: That was a good game, man. I was in and out of it all night.
4: I believe you.
5: But, Carolina scores first two.
4: Yep.
5: You're like, oh my God, here we go. And then all of a sudden, Vegas is up 3-2.
4: Yeah.
5: Then you start going back and forth. Carolina ties. Vegas takes the lead. Carolina ties against 4-4. Home crowds foaming at the mouth. Everybody's crazy. And Vegas scores the go-ahead.
4: Yeah.
5: It was...
4: Good news is they got six games left.
5: Yeah, and, Carolina lost game one in the conference finals and then smoked Montreal after that. Right. So
4: we'll see.
5: But still, Vegas, I got to look back. If it's happened, and I can't think of it happened in my lifetime, I could be wrong, a team with a losing record winning the Stanley Cup. They had a losing record in the regular season.
4: Yeah, that's what happens when you let
5: 17,000 teams in the playoffs. Yes.
4: And, of course, game one of the finals tonight in San Antonio, and I guess that's where Jay versus the Internet will take us.
5: Why would you think that, Jay?
4: Would you want to have, Jay versus the Internet odds on the SEC breaking away and forming its own collective bargaining?
5: We'll go to BetMGM, BetESPN. San Antonio 4.5-point favorite tonight. The Knicks haven't played, it feels like, in 6 months.
4: Well, the last time the Knicks had this big layoff was in the Eastern Conference Finals, and they were down 22 points to Cleveland.
5: I'm going to go on a limb. I think if San Antonio got up 22, they wouldn't blow the lead.
4: Probably so. And not only that, but remember, that game was in the Garden, right?
5: Mm-hmm.
4: Yeah.
5: This is in San Antonio.
4: This is on the road. Man, there's a little hangover effect, though, I think.
5: Mm-hmm. Could be.
4: I'm really torn, man. -4.5?
5: Mm-hmm.
4: Give me, you know what? I'll go crazy. The Knicks win tonight.
5: There you go. Look at you getting all wacky.
4: The Knicks win tonight.
5: You know what's funny? I'm doing the exact opposite because you're picking San Antonio to win the series.
4: In six.
5: I'm going to pick the Knicks in seven. I just think, again, I think at some point, typically the experience wins over against the newbie in the playoff journey. I could be totally wrong.
4: Sure.
5: And then, look, the Knicks are really good.
4: They are playing better than their regular season record. Yeah, I mean, again, they won 11 in a row in the playoffs, man. I don't care who you're playing against.
5: And again, we talk about this. I think Karl-Anthony Towns and Josh Hart are the keys to the Knicks winning. Because San Antonio is going to put Wemby on Hart and say, see if you can make threes, dude, because our guy's going to play in the paint and just swat shots.
4: Sure.
5: I think the Spurs win tonight because the Knicks are so rusty.
4: Okay.
5: And then the Knicks win game two in San Antonio.
4: Yeah, I'll look at hangover effect. I'm not going to be surprised. I'm not pulling. Well, I am. I'm not pulling
5: for San Antonio.
4: Hey, I'm not pulling against the Knicks.
5: I am. Even though I'm picking them to win, I'm pulling against them.
4: I'm not. I don't really have a favorite NBA team. It's the closest I'd come to it is the Spurs. Used to be the Hornets till George Shinn.
5: Mm-hmm.
4: But that was a long time ago, man. And I like Tim Duncan, and I don't really care that much. And if the Knicks were to win this thing, not tonight, but the whole thing, that's a great story. I mean, 53 years?
5: Mm-hmm.
4: For the Knicks. And, the Knicks, correct me if I'm wrong, New Yorkers, but it feels like The Knicks are the team up there, with all due respect to the Rangers. The Knicks are the team that, like, really unifies the city. You got Giants and Jets, even if there's way more Giant fans. Yankees and Mets, even if there's way more Yankee fans. There isn't, and I'm sorry, Nets, you don't count. You just don't count. You really, seriously, Terry, they don't count.
5: Now, I think.
4: And the Islanders, too. It's like, I know, but they're out there. They don't count. You know? But the Knicks seem to unify that city in a way that no other of their sports teams does.
5: But I think if you look in New York, I don't think you're wrong there at all. I think it's the Yankees in New York and then the Knicks. And people go, what? They haven't won anything in 50-some years. No, the Knicks are the second. They're number two in New York behind the Yankees.
4: Yeah. People love the Knicks.
5: I think there's more passion for the Knicks.
4: That's what I'm saying. I think there's enough crossover from baseball and football fan bases.
5: I just really believe, too, the fact that this team hasn't won a championship in a half a century. These people. I mean,
4: Richard Nixon was president, man.
5: Now, run that through your head.
4: That's great.
5: There was a. Some people didn't even have color TV.
4: Yeah.
5: Anyway. There was a war in Vietnam.
4: We'll see what happens.
5: All right.
4: I'll be watching that. All right. Yeah. Thanks to Seth.
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11: You ever wake up in the middle of the night or maybe first thing in the morning and notice drool on your pillow? Unless you're sleeping next to someone who hasn't already seen all your good, bad, and ugly, it's probably not that big a deal and not anything to worry about, unless it's something that just started happening recently. When people drool at night, it's often because of a stuffy nose, acid reflux, or being a mouth breather. People who sleep on their stomach or side are more likely to drool than someone who sleeps on their back. But in some cases, drooling at night can be a warning sign of something more serious, like dental issues, sleep apnea, or even early symptoms of Parkinson's disease. If you're at all concerned about this, the best place to start is with an ENT doctor, an ears, nose, and throat doctor. They can recommend a sleep study to possibly get some answers. I'm Dr. Sanjay Gupta, helping you live a better life.
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0: 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Again, that's 310-840-4910. You can call or you can just text your thoughts on the show or any of the topics we dive into. And up until tip-off, game one tonight, Knicks and Spurs, which we'll get to in just a bit. We'll take any last final predictions. Who wins the finals and in how many games? If you have a finals MVP pick, any other predictions, get them in before tip-off at 8:30 p.m. Eastern. Oh, all right, big show. We're going to go. Technically, we're not going behind enemy lines because he covers the NBA for ESPN and he's got his own podcast and he's everywhere. But he did win a title with the San Antonio Spurs over a decade ago. So in a sense, Brad, we are going behind enemy lines because I know where his rooting interests lie. And we're going to talk to the Green Ranger, the three-time NBA champion, Danny Green, who's going to join us in less than 20 minutes from now. He's in San Antonio. He might be in the arena. We're going to chat with Danny Green coming up next segment. Cannot wait for that. And then we got a bunch of fun planned for you here up until game time. And once game time starts, basically we're going to treat it like a watch party. I mean, we talked to the crew today. Brad, I talked to Randy Merkin, our executive producer, talked to Combs, our producer, and I basically said, look, I'm a diehard Knicks fan. It's the finals. And so I've got some other topics planned once the game starts. But for the most part, like, who am I kidding? It's going to be live analysis reaction to NBA Finals Game 1 and every game of the Finals. And I cannot freaking wait. I cannot wait, man. It is here. And I was feeling calm and confident for most of the day. Got a workout in. Was out at the pool with the girlfriend. We got some lunch. And now that the show has started, I've tried to remain largely off social media because I wanted to save all the anticipation, the excitement for the show. Now that it's started, it's ramping up pretty quickly, and man, I'm going to be a freaking mess by the time tip-off happens.
1: Oh, man, mi amigo, best of luck to your New York Knicks. Look, we're all basket cases because just like you, the listener that's out there, we are living, breathing, diehard fans of particular franchises or schools. Pat, obviously, his number one on his list of must-have titles that he wants to witness in his lifetime, his beloved New York Knicks. And they're at the doorstep, game one tonight down at Frostbank there in the Alamo City. Of course, I'm a diehard fan. And, you know, I was on pins and needles, and it was certainly a nervous Ellie when Illinois made the Final Four this year in Indianapolis, was able to cover it for the network and for BetMGM tonight. So that was a privilege. Unfortunately, Illinois poured a little salt in my wound and let me down. Damn you, UConn. Damn you, Danny Hurley. Always get the best of us. But these moments, they're rare. So you got to embrace them. You got to live in the moment. So I am thrilled that you're going to have a watch party after a bit of adieu on the program tonight. And everybody, you got to stay tuned in, whether you're a diehard Knicks fan or not, because Pat is going to be an absolute emotional wreck, to say the least. And that's a great thing about sports, man. We do this for a living. We have a privilege of talking about it every single day, but when our favorite teams are at the pinnacle, right at the cusp of the pinnacle of reaching the ultimate goal, it really doesn't get much better than that. That's why we're so invested in everything that we do and every fiber of our being day in and day out, not only on BetMGM tonight, but hell, we just roll out of bed.
0: Oh yeah, big time. And Brad, you know what? And this is, I normally don't go to these lengths. I'm not like a superstitious kind of guy. I don't believe in black magic. I don't believe in a person being able to affect a ball game. But I was thinking to myself, and I think I've got a plan for tonight. I think I've got a plan for tonight, and we'll see if it works. You know, if the Knicks get down and then it works, then I'll have to keep doing it. But I think if the Knicks go down by 15 points, we break out the rally cap. Now, I got the Knicks hat on. Oh. For those of you watching on YouTube or on Twitter, the Knicks go down 15, initiate the rally cap. I'll toe it inside out. I look like an absolute fool. I don't believe in this kind of stuff, but I'll do it if it means the Knicks make a comeback. If the Knicks go down 20, I'll break out the rally shades. The rally shades. And then I will watch the rest of the game like this. And if the Knicks do not win tonight, Brad, no matter how many points they get down by, if the Knicks do not win tonight, there will be an immediate expedited shipping order for some blue and orange face and body paint. And on Friday's show, I will be strapped up to the nines in blue and orange face and body paint if the Knicks do not win tonight. I'm pulling out all the stops that I can as a fan to ensure that the Knicks win the finals. And if they lose tonight and I show up looking like a maniac and a psychopath for Friday's show and they lose again, then I don't know what. Then we'd have to get real drastic. But that's the plan for now. I've already thought it through. Hopefully the Knicks, this is a tight game throughout, and they pull out a W, so I don't have to do any of that cockamamie shenanigan stuff. But I'm going to do whatever it takes as a fan to give the Knicks the best chance to win.
1: Well, my friend, here's what I'm going to do for you. Because I'm a Moss Tequila enthusiast, after the program tonight, I'm going to take, I don't know, like two or three shots in your honor. Pay a little homage to the basketball gods. And hopefully it's going to work out in your favor. So, again, good luck. I think it's going to be nip and tuck. We're going to have our official predictions for game one a little bit later on the program. And two, as Pat mentioned, we're going to talk to the great Danny Green, get his insights on this series. But buckle up, folks. It's going to be one hell of a ride tonight, to say the least. But, of course, we got other subjects to cover, don't we?
0: Oh, yeah. Oh, yeah. One that affects you and Combs and Monty and all the Bears fans on this show and all the Bears fans around the world. Caleb Williams, a.k.a. Iceman, dumb nickname, stealing it from George the Iceman Gervin.
1: Yeah,
0: Caleb Williams is on the cover of this year's Madden video game. And the first thing I thought of when you guys sent this in our show group chat was, uh-oh, Madden curse, here we come. Brad, I would look any little ankle roll, anything from Caleb Williams this year, I'd be holding my breath, man, because that Madden curse, it is alive and well, if I do say so myself. And I don't know. Yeah, I don't know how you don't put anybody else on the cover, but they chose Caleb Williams, and I'd be very worried if I were you.
1: I'm ultimately not worried. Do you believe Nessie, the Loch Ness Monster, exists? Do you believe in Sasquatches, a.k.a. Bigfoot? Do you believe in the Chupacabra? Maybe the Chupacabra is going to break in through the doors of Casa de Evan tonight and suck the blood out of my body. By the way, if you know what the Chupacabra is, look it up. It means goat sucker in Espanol. Yeah, that's a mythical creature that allegedly exists in some parts of Mexico. I don't believe it, but some people do. And I don't believe at all in the Madden curse, because there have been people who have stiff-armed it repeatedly. And look at Calvin Johnson and what he was able to do when he was on the cover of Madden. He just went out and set a single-season receiving yards record that year. Look at Tom Brady. He won league MVP when he was on the cover. Patty Mahomes won a Super Bowl and also was Super Bowl MVP. So there are counter arguments to likes of Garrison Hurst, who had a busted ankle when he was on one of the earlier editions of Madden. Michael Vick had a broken fibula when he was on it. Sean Alexander, a broken foot. Antonio Brown, a broken brain. And then most recently, too, Christian McCaffrey with a bilateral Achilles tendonitis. So, you know, Peyton Hillis, you could throw in there. Vince Young, Saquon Barkley last year was bound to regress coming off this tour campaign he had the year before for the Philadelphia Eagles. But not everybody has been afflicted by the curse. The thing that's going to let down Caleb Williams and my Chicago Bears this season is a brutal schedule. It is one of the toughest If you look at various percentages and whatever measurements you have, the Bears have the toughest schedule, according to some. My buddy Mike Clay at ESPN says they have the third most difficult schedule overall. That's the big worry. That's the deterrent that could drag down Caleb Williams. Then again, he could shut everybody up and maybe become the first Bears 30-touchdown passer in a single season. Maybe he eclipses 4,000 passing yards, which nobody has ever done in franchise history. Maybe he lives up to the MVP. Maybe he delivers and shuts all the Rams fans up, though I think the Rams have the best team in the NFL, and wins the NFC and gets the Bears the Super Bowl, and maybe they win the whole shebang. So the hell with your curses. I don't believe they exist in any way, shape, or form. Caleb Williams is absolutely going to deliver. And no, I'm not cursing him.
0: I mean, look, you know, he was real close to 4,000 yards last year. He was 58 shy. He was real close to 30 touchdowns last year, Brad. It would be a shame if that's the closest he got in his career. I'm just saying. For all, you look, and you gave out a couple of examples of guys who defied the Madden curse. Calvin Johnson, one of the greatest receivers of all time. You can't touch one of the greatest of all time. Tom Brady, the GOAT, the greatest of all time, who we want to talk about curses. We want to talk about some black magic. We want to talk about some voodoo magic. Tom Brady might have experimented with plenty of it. So
2: you at Madden Curse are cursed.
0: The curse couldn't touch Tom Brady and Patrick Mahomes. Again, one of the greatest of all time. Unless you think Caleb Williams is one of the greatest of all time, he is very much in that other bucket of Christian McCaffrey, of Vince Young, of Sean Alexander. Caleb Williams has had one good season, and they want to put him on the cover already. Oh, boy. Look, forget about the curse, Brad. How do you not choose Matthew Stafford? Guy had literally MVP season.
1: True.
0: At age 38. True. How do you not choose Sam Darnold? Like, Sam Darnold, who defied the odds. Kenneth Walker, the Super Bowl MVP. How is it none of those guys? How is it Caleb Williams? I mean, come on. To me, that was just ridiculous in of itself.
1: Yeah, I thought maybe JSN, Jaxon Smith-Njigba, could have been a candidate as well, coming off his unbelievable season that he had. And, of course, the teammate of Sam Darnold winning the Super Bowl last season. I think all those guys were in contention. You know, Stafford made the most sense to me. But, you know, they're like, hey, he's an old man. We want to commit any kind of elder abuse. We will refrain from putting him on the cover. We're going to give it to this young buck, and we're going to see if he can go out there and prove us wrong. Now, I did love the cover, you know, with the jump throw formation.
0: It has.
1: It's very Jordan-esque. Very Jordan-esque with the Chicago skyline in the background. Of course, people taking liberty with it, probably working their AI skills. And, of course, the running punchline right now, the Hammond Bears, as there is no deal finalized for the Bears to stay in Chicago or even the state of Illinois, and Arlington Heights still on the table. Hammond, though, very real contention because Illinois politicians can't figure the bleep out the entire situation. They're going to have to call a special session this summer if they're going to get across the finish line after the Senate passed a bill to essentially fund the Bears to stay in the great land of Lincoln. But you know, we'll have to wait and see if that gets done this summer, or we're going to have to wait till November. Is that going to be too late? And maybe they sign the dotted line and wind up in Hammond. But people have taken that belief of them going to Indiana and Hammond. And they had Caleb Williams with a backdrop of not the Hammond skyline, because it's not much of a skyline in Hammond, but of smokestacks. And I'll be honest with you, I live like two and a half hours away from the greater Chicagoland area. I chuckled boisterously and loudly at Cassidy Evans when I saw that today. I thought it was genius. It was absolutely brilliant. We'll see where the Bears wind up. But Caleb Williams, I still believe, and I'm not saying this necessarily as a Bears fan, I'm trying to be as objectively as humanly possible. I think he's going to have a banner campaign. The Bears are built to win, But as I said before, that schedule is brutal.
0: 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All right, coming up next, we'll go to San Antonio and talk to a former Spurs champion, a three-time champion. He knows what it takes to lift the Larry O'Brien Trophy. Danny Green joins us next here on BetMGM Tonight. 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
4: The NBA Finals are set. It's a 1999 rematch. Knicks, Spurs. Will New York win its first title in 53 years? Or will San Antonio continue its championship legacy? Now with Wemby leading the way. Game 1 tips tonight. 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
20: For the ninth year in a row, Finland has been named the happiest country in the world. That's according to the World Happiness Report put out every year by the Wellbeing Research Center at the University of Oxford in the UK. Two other Nordic nations, Iceland and Denmark, came in at numbers 2 and 3. Now, having spent quite a bit of time in these countries over my 2.5 decades as a journalist, I can tell you that this is not at all that surprising. There's an entirely different way of thinking in these countries. We before me, you might say. In other words, the mentality is less adversarial and much more, we're all in this together. One other interesting thing that came up was that no matter where someone lived, the more time they spent on social media, the less happy they were. Want to smile? It's simple. Put your phone away for a bit. I'm Dr. Sanjay Gupta, helping you live a better life.
21: Or at vacareers.va.gov.
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0: Welcome on back, BetMGM tonight, Westwood One Sports. He's Brad Evans. I'm Pat Boyle. The phone number to join the show is 310-840-4910. We are just over 2 hours away from tip-off. Game one, NBA Finals, Knicks and Spurs at the Frostbank Center in San Antonio. Let's go to San Antone and talk to a three-time NBA champion, especially winning an NBA title with the Spurs just over a decade ago. You can find him on Spectrum Sportsnet. You can see him all over on ESPN. You can watch his podcast inside the Green Room. It's the Green Ranger, the three-time NBA champ, Danny Green, who joins us now. Danny, it's great to have you back, brother. It's Pat and it's Brad. What is the vibe like right now in the Alamo City?
1: It's great to be back, man. It's great to be back here, man. The vibes and the energy is very high. Everybody's excited. They're outside for 2 hours with us when we're doing the show on ESPN. So the city's on fire, man. People are excited and can't wait for game one to tip off.
0: Okay. All right. Hey, what a ride it's been for both of these teams, and especially for the Spurs, having to go into the Paycom Center in OKC and knock off the defending champs in a game seven. And it wasn't like it was Wemby who, you know, just single-handedly put the team on his back. I mean, you got a tremendously well-rounded, balanced attack. So, Danny, last chance to ask this before we get going here tonight in the finals. What was your biggest takeaway from the Spurs winning game seven and that series altogether against the Thunder?
1: Yeah, I mean, my biggest takeaway is those guys are ready. Like, those young guys stepped up in big moments. They're not scared of it. They're not afraid of it. And, of course, Victor is a superstar in the making. But those other guys really stepped up. You know, Vassell, Champagne, Harper, Fox, Keldon Johnson, like, all the way down the line. And they're going to need all those guys to win this finals because the Knicks are on an unbelievable historic run right now. And to slow them down, they're going to need those guys playing offense and defense to be able to win this series. So they are mentally ready and tough enough, even at this young age, of not experiencing the playoffs before this, to get the job done.
2: Danny, Russ versus rest is a debate that's raged the last few days ahead of game one. The Knicks have had a 9-day layoff after all. Where do you stand in that debate? Do you feel the long layoff is going to be a blessing or a curse for New York? And how did extended inaction play with you and your teammates in your career?
1: I mean, yeah, you get a little rust, but it's always a blessing regardless. When you get that many days off, when you have bumps and bruises, everybody has them at this point in the season. Nobody's healthy. But you got to have a guy like Mitchell Robinson who had to get surgery on his hand, and then OG Anunoby who had a hamstring issue. You always take the rest, and especially the fact that they're on the road for game one. So they're not expected to have the pressure of winning at home a game one. So if they don't play great the game one and get the rust out, fine. It's still another game to steal if they wanted to in game two.
2: All right. Team rest there. Danny, everyone knows a megastar power is associated with Wemby and Jalen Brunson. But where do you feel or who do you feel are going to be the biggest X factors in game one? Potential unsung heroes who could really carry their squads to an early advantage. Give us a Spur and one Nick who could rise to the occasion tonight inside Frostbank.
1: In game one, I'm looking at OG Anunoby for the Knicks side and the Spurs side. I'm looking at Julian Champagne. If he can keep that hot streak going and knock down shots in this finals, he can really turn the series around, turn the series for his team. And actually, I mean, they are the favorites right now, but they can be the clear favorites if you have a guy like that playing that well.
0: We're talking to the three-time NBA champion Danny Green here on BetMGM tonight, Westwood One Sports. He's Brad Evans. I'm Pat Boyle. Just over 2 hours away from tip-off in game one between the Knicks and the Spurs. Danny, what are some of the consistent themes you expect to see in this series? Whether it's physicality, speed of tempo, do you think it's going to be, you know, teams are going to be, these two are going to be wanting to run? Do you think it'll be half court, certain matchups you're looking to see, certain themes? So what do you think we will see over and over in this series once it gets underway?
1: I think it'll get real physical. I think it'll be kind of slower down pace. I think the Knicks will try to do that unless they get steals. The team that turns over the ball or, you know, turns the other team over the most will be the one that's trying to run. But I think we're going to get a heavyweight battle of, like, a lot of the bigs and the big, big action and rebounding. It's going to be a gritty, gritty, you know, Josh Hart, Mitchell Robinson, OG Anunoby, or Keldon Johnson, you know, and Wemby and Cornette on the board. Like, who's going to win the rebounding battle, I think, is what we're going to see. So we'll get a mix of both, but I think that's more of what we're going to see throughout the series.
2: Oh, nice. Danny, you're certainly an expert at playing defense based on the accolades you earned during your playing career. If you're Mike Brown, what's your best strategy to try to minimize the damage Wimby inflicts? Who most takes on the mammoth responsibility for checking the French phenom?
1: Well, I would say OG Anunoby probably takes most of the bulk of guarding him. But the biggest intricate piece is Mitchell Robinson. And playing that big, big lineup, keeping him off the glass like Isaiah Hartenstein did, and being physical with him, and, you know, trashing the offensive boards and limiting his offensive rebounds. So a combination of those two, I think, will kind of be the way that they're going to try to slow him down.
0: We're talking to our Odyssey NBA insider, Danny Green, here on BetMGM tonight, Westwood One Sports. He's Brett Evans, I'm Pat Boyle. And Danny is brought to you by the all-new Hyundai Palisade Hybrid. Make every day epic. Danny, there is a level of fearlessness this Spurs team has showed here throughout the postseason, making up for their lack of experience, especially Wemby. And I would think it's helped that he's got a legend like Tim Duncan, who is seemingly in his corner. I don't know to the extent of how much they've chatted together. Do you know, have you talked to any of the Spurs greats, you know, guys that you played with or that were, you know, that started that dynasty before you got there? Tim, Manu, Tony Parker. Have you gotten a chance to talk with those guys over the last couple of days? And have you gotten a chance to talk with Wemby as well? But more importantly, have you kind of gotten a, you know, an insider scoop of what the conversations have been like between Tim Duncan and Wemby? Because it feels like he's kind of taken him under his wing here along this ride.
1: Yeah, no, I haven't gotten any insight. I haven't talked to those guys as of late. I spoke to Timmy and Manu. It was on another type of topic. It was more so wishing another former teammate of ours a happy birthday and seeing how their family was and life was. But I'd imagine I'll see them tonight, and I don't know. They keep everything private when it comes to Wemby, but I imagine Timmy's in that facility every day or almost every day. And Wemby, knowing the kind of personality he has, he's asking questions. He wants around. He wants to work with him. So Timmy, I'm sure, has a very huge impact on what Wemby has become. And so has Pop. But again, I have not been a part of the conversation or asked him about the conversation the last couple of days. Maybe I'll see him tonight at the game and I'll be able to, you know, get some insight. But even if I did get insight, I mean, I wouldn't reveal many secrets, but I would just say I know that they're talking and they work together quite a bit.
0: Damn, Danny, I thought maybe, you know, we had a little something special.
1: I'm not allowed to, man. You know how it is in San Antonio.
0: Exactly. Everything's very quiet. But all right, so I'll ask you this. Do you think that Tim Duncan's presence and the presence of him and Manu and the dynasty that was, you know, that lived over a decade ago, like, do you think living up to that dynasty will maybe start to kick some nerves and anxiety into Wemby, or do you think it'll just continue to motivate him and he's a rare breed that just doesn't really feel the pressure?
1: He's just a rare breed, man. And he, again, plays like his life depends on it. He wants to be great. And he just wants to chase down, you know, I wouldn't say he wants to win because he wants to win for himself. And he wants to be better than the great. So he sees those guys up there. He knows that his window of opportunity as a youngster to do some things early is key to take advantage of it. He doesn't know how much longer, as a 7-foot-4 guy, like, we don't know how much time we're given in this game. So you can't take it for granted. There's no expectation I'm going to play 20 years. You know, like LeBron, he might play 10, 12 years. So you got to maximize the opportunity now. And you don't know which years you're going to be the healthiest. And he knows that. So him being around those guys and that facility, he's learning a lot. And again, he's one of one. None of the nerves are going to, I think, get to him. He just wants to be great and hoop. So he'll have his best game. He's pretty much victor game one, because game one's impressions or performances he's had have been unbelievable. Especially to start the season, 40-15 against the Dallas Mavericks. And then in the playoffs, 40-20, triple-double with 12 blocks. You know, another one with an unbelievable outcome and performance of letting people know he's there. And I think he's going to get another one tonight.
0: Okay, there's one prediction. I'll ask you for another in just a bit. But,
2: yeah,
0: you know, Danny, we're talking to Danny Green, by the way, the former Spurs great, three-time NBA champion here on BetMGM tonight. You know, let me ask you another question about my Knicks, because I've heard from many folks, and I know you know who I'm talking about, that the Knicks can't win a title with Jalen Brunson as the 1A. He's too small. The Knicks needed more help. How do you think Jalen Brunson has changed the conversation about himself here during this postseason? Like, do you think he's unquestionably a top 10 player in the NBA now?
1: Yeah, I mean, I think he's always been. I think it's about the situation. They don't need him to do that. I mean, they do need him to play at a high level every night, but they don't need him to score or handle the ball at like every night. Like, for him taking a step back, showing what kind of player and person he is, also him taking a pay cut, allowing those guys to still be there and surround himself with better pieces, shows who he is and that he's a champion and a winner. He's done that in Villanova. He's done it more than once there, and he might do it again in the NBA. So he's a special player, and is, again, he's definitely a top 10 player, and he's a guy that loves to win too. So him allowing Cat to kind of take hold of the offense and trusting Mike Brown with it shows how smart and how good of a player he is and wants to be.
0: That's a great answer. All right, Danny, I know where your rooting interest lies, and I don't blame you. So give us your prediction, if you'd be so kind. Who wins the finals and in how many games? And do you have a finals MVP prediction as well?
1: I'll give you game one prediction. I don't want to repeat my prediction before the series is what it was, and I'll keep it the same. I can't fix my mouth to say it again. But I got Spurs in game one, and I got finals MVP, probably Jalen Brunson.
0: Whoa!
2: Ooh,
0: hold on now. Finals MVP, you got Jalen Brunson.
1: Yeah, I don't know if you guys see my take on ESPN when the Knicks won the Eastern Conference Finals, but I had predicted them before the Western Conference Finals was over that they would, that this is their year. But again, I won't fix my face or my mouth to say it right now. That was my prediction.
0: Ooh.
1: But I'm rooting for the Spurs.
0: Danny, you know, yeah, we love you, man. I honestly, I didn't see that, and I can't believe I didn't see that. Wow. Okay. All right. Yeah. I won't make you repeat it.
1: Again,
0: but
1: I gotta respect basketball, and they're playing really good basketball. Mind you, I'm not a Knicks fan. They're playing really good basketball. You gotta give them their flowers, and if they can duplicate or replicate what they were doing in the Eastern Conference Finals and the series before that, they can hold up a trophy. But we don't know, right? That's why the game's got to be played. I am rooting for the Spurs, but my prediction before the series was a different way, and I'm not a media guy that wavers and changes sides every day after each game. I'm going to stay with my prediction.
0: I love that.
2: Love that.
0: Hey, Danny, and you are from North Babylon. You are from Long Island, so there will be a spot for you at the Canyon of Heroes if you so wish and please to join that ticker tape parade when the Knicks do win the championship.
1: I doubt it. I doubt it. I have no ties to the Knicks, but it would be nice to be I guess, offered.
0: All right, sweet. Danny, hey, we appreciate the time, brother. Enjoy the game tonight. Enjoy the series. Can't wait to, you know, looking forward to watching you each and every day here over the next 2+ weeks, breaking it down. And we appreciate your time as always, man.
1: Appreciate you guys, man. Thank you. Enjoy the finals, man. It's going to be fun.
2: See you, Danny.
0: There you go. That was our Odyssey NBA insider, Danny Green, and he was brought to you by the all-new Hyundai Palisade Hybrid. 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I genuinely, Brad, did not know, and I feel like I

0: unbiased voice covering the professional basketball game. He's an analyst now, right? He's not a player anymore. He's got the trophies in the case. He's got all the accolades that are there. He won a title with the San Antonio Spurs. He has sung the praises of the San Antonio Spurs all stinking year long, but he's riding the hottest of hot hands in the New York Knicks, and I can't honestly blame him. So, yeah, I'm stunned. I really am. I thought for sure Danny was going to go. What's really been popular in my sentiment, I have the Spurs in seven. We had Nick Friedel on yesterday, one of our other Odyssey NBA insiders. He also has the Spurs in seven. Eric Corgi, who absolutely locked in the kennel yesterday. The dog has got the Spurs in seven. Everybody seems to be on the Spurs bandwagon. Oh, but we got a twist as Danny Green, the former Spur, is saying the Knicks are taking this series. Pat, try to keep your pants on, and maybe, just maybe, you want to have to paint yourself orange and blue from head to toe.
1: I'm hoping not. By the way, I got a push notification earlier today about the stupid Air Corgi and the picks and the series predictions. I mean, they needed me.
0: He's everywhere,
1: Eric Corgi,
0: man.
1: Needed me.
0: Everywhere.
1: To step on, to get push notifications to my phone. That's how popular, apparently, this thing has become here. What a joke.
2: It's a stupid dog.
3: Go!
2: That's great.
3: Go!
0: All the snossages.
1: All right. All of them. All right, we'll take a short break. Number to join the show, 310-840-4910. You could call, you could text. Last chance to get your predictions in. Who wins the NBA Finals in how many games? And if you have an NBA Finals MVP pick, we will take it. When we return, we're going to go streaking. We just missed out on another 4-for-4 yesterday. But we got plenty of choices to choose from today. And we'll see if Monty can stretch it to 4 in a row. He's Brad Evans. I'm Pat Boyle. This is BetMGM Tonight on Westwood One Sports.
4: Myles Garrett has been traded to the Rams. The NFL Defensive Player of the Year joins league MVP Matthew Stafford. It's the biggest move of the offseason, with Los Angeles now a heavy favorite to win the Super Bowl. Can anyone knock off Myles Garrett and the Rams? Westwood One Sports.
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5: Heart disease is still the leading cause of death here in the United States and around the world. But what if there was something you could do earlier in life to reduce the odds of becoming a statistic? Well, here in the United States, tens of millions of adults already take a statin to lower their cholesterol. But new guidance put out by the American College of Cardiology and the American Heart Association now emphasize that treating high cholesterol sooner could significantly reduce a person's lifetime risk of heart attack or stroke. How early are we talking? In your 30s, believe it or not. Of course, you need to talk to your doctor about whether statins are right for you, but you should know that the evidence is really starting to stack up that shows the earlier you get a jump on reducing lifelong exposure to plaque-causing lipids and lipoproteins, the better the odds are going to be for you. Make sure you get your cholesterol checked. That's the first step. I'm Dr. Sanjay Gupta, helping you live a better life.
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1: Welcome on back, BetMGM Tonight, Westwood One Sports. He's Brett Evans, I'm Pat Boyle. The phone number to join the show is 310-840-4910. Huge shout out to the Green Ranger, Danny Green, the three-time NBA champion, and our Odyssey NBA insider for joining us last segment. Oh, baby, he's picking the Knicks, and he's got Jalen Brunson as his finals MVP.
2: I can't believe it.
1: I wonder how that went over in San Antonio. Oh, by the way, looking to take your MLB action to the next level this season? 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If your bet hits, you're cashing out with an even bigger payout. Okay, it's 6:45 p.m. Eastern. You know how we do it here. We got a night of baseball coming up. We got a group that is collectively pretty hot. But as together, we've been one off that 4-for-4 for the last couple of nights. Let's see if we can get it here on this Wednesday. Let's go streaking.
3: We won a game yesterday. We win one today. That's two in a row. We win one tomorrow. That's called a winning streak. It has happened before.
4: We're going streaking.
1: Alrighty, the premise of Let's Go Streaking, everybody on the crew picks one batter that they think will correctly get at least one hit in the games tonight. And it's been a while since we've updated the standings here, so we've been doing this for almost 2 months now, just after the baseball season started. And here are our records. Again, you get a win if you correctly pick, your player gets a hit. If your player goes over, you don't get a win. And the idea is to see how long you can streak, how many days in a row, how many players in a row you can correctly pick. So yours truly, 28 out of 36 so far on the season, that's 78%. Brad is 20 out of 30, that's 67%. Producer Brandon Combs, 24 out of 33, that's 73%. And then our video producer, Michael Montgomery, a.k.a. Monty, the owner and operator of batters-box.com. 28 out of 34. He is our king. Woo! That's 82%. And Monty's got the longest streak, which was 14 in a row to start when we did this. Right now, Monty's our longest active streaker at 3. I will go ahead and kick us off. I had Nick Kurtz last night. He went deep. Thank you to Monty. I trusted his advice. I'm going to go with Ronald Acuna tonight. At Truist Park in Atlanta, the Braves, the best team in baseball, best record in baseball, going up against the Blue Jays. Patrick Corbin on the mound for Toronto, the lefty. And Ronald Acuna is leading off, and he's 11 for 34 lifetime off Pat Corbin. That's a 324 average. And you look at what Ronald Acuna has done versus lefties this year, he's actually struggled. He's only hitting 169 off of lefties so far on the season. Last year, his splits against righties were better. They've actually been better against righties for most of his career. So this is more so a head-to-head play for me. And it's a guy in Ronald Acuna that is starting to get hot here. Take a look at what he's done the last couple of games. He did go 0 for yesterday, but before that, he had 6 hits in his last 4 games. He had 286 in the month of May. I think Ronald Acuna is getting a knock tonight. I know Patrick Corbin's having a decent season. And again, I know Acuna's numbers against lefties aren't that great, but the lifetime numbers, I trust him. He's in the leadoff spot as usual. I trust him. He hits the cover off the ball at home. I trust him. Give me Ronald Acuna to get a knock tonight for the ATL. Brad, you had Nico Hoerner yesterday. That's 2 in a row for you, looking to make it 3. Who are you rocking with tonight?
5: Let's go with the same game, different name in that Bravos matchup. And I'm going to say with the same team, give me Ozzy Albies. He's going to be buzzing, I feel, against the Blue Jays to get that hit. He has gotten a hit in 6 consecutive games. Really tears up left-handed pitchers. He's done so his entire career. This year, no different. Batting 297 against southpaws. He's hitting 391 over the last 7 days in a very sizable sample against Patrick Corbin. Friend. 14 of 32 lifetime. That's a 438 batting average. Ted Williams-esque every time he steps to the box and faces Corbin. Now, Corbin, as you mentioned, has not been stanky. He's been rather stellar on the road. A 2.97 ERA. That's a bit of a shocker, to say the least. But he's given up a 284 batting average of right-handed hitters and a 44.6%. That's rather high. Hard hit rate this year. So give me Ozzy Albies to get me streaking to numero tres.
1: I like it. I like it. And to truth be told, Brad, I was going to take Ozzy Albies. And then I said, ooh, Brad Beecher already took him. Let me go with Acuna. Hopefully that doesn't come back to bite me. All right, let's go to producer Brandon Combs. He had Alex Bregman, who was on, an 11-game hitting streak last night. And Bregman went 0-for. That's a tough break for Combs. Looking to bounce back tonight. Combsy, who you going with?
2: I'm going to try to ruin somebody else's streak instead of, you know, a Cub player. I'm going to go to the Yankees. I'm going to go Rice, baby. Give me Ben Rice against the Cleveland Guardians tonight. Ben Rice been one of the hottest hitters in the Yankees lineup, hitting .476 over his last five games. He is 10-for-21 in that span. He is a hot hitter in that Yankees lineup going up against Gavin Williams. I like Ben Rice to get me on the board.
1: I like Ben Rice as well. I think Ben Rice has a chance to win the MVP this year. I think Ben Rice is phenomenal.
2: I can't believe you like
1: him. What do you mean shocking? He's hitting 305. He's got an OPS over 1,000. He's got 17 bombs and 44 RBIs. Every single one of those numbers is top 10 in baseball.
2: I can't believe you like a Yankee. Right. I mean, maybe you should do their post game or something every once in a while.
5: I'm stunned.
1: Yeah, I should. You would maybe I've done like 8 to 10 of them last year, and I did 3 already this year.
2: Oh, wow. I mean, you could probably pitch in a Cubs bullpen with your ERA, but I don't know about the Yankees.
1: It's funny. All right, let's go to Monty.
5: Valid.
1: 3 in a row for Monty. He took Yordan Alvarez last night. Not only did he get a hit, he hit a dong. Yordan Alvarez getting Monty to 3 in a row. Monty's going to take a risk here tonight. Uh-oh. Maybe it isn't a risk because he's taking the best player on the planet, as my phone just probably smashed into a million pieces. Monty, who are you going with tonight to make it 4 in a row?
6: Yeah, the best player on the planet, like you said, give me Ohtani. He's on the bump tonight, which, you know, has me a little nervous, but I'm going to trust the site and the numbers that I got over at batters-box.com. Second highest rated hitter on my board with an elite matchup against Zach Gallen. He's the only hitter on the day out of like 300. That has an elite score in the three key categories I care about. That's WOBA, ISO, and hard contact rate. So he's in the top tier in all three of those. Only guy today. 100 games where Ohtani has a rating of at least 0.6 like he does tonight, which context on that is basically like the upper echelon of the elite tier. So in 100 games in that tier, he has a trend of getting a hit 81% of the time. So love that. And then I have a 4-star pitch arsenal coverage for Ohtani against Gallen tonight, hitting well against 78% of Gallen's pitch mix. So if he's focused at the plate like he is on the mound, hopefully we're getting to 4.
1: This Ohtani guy sounds good. Yeah, and Ohtani, I'm looking back here. He had a hit in the first start that he made of the season on March 31st. After that, he didn't get a hit anytime he started, and remember, then he basically skipped like 3 or 4 times when he was starting. He wasn't in the lineup. The last two times he started, though, he hit a home run. Not only did he hit a home run, Monty, I believe he led off the game with a home run each of the last two starts he's made, right?
6: I believe so. So hopefully he can make it 3 in a row.
1: Oh, baby. Okay.
5: I got 3.
1: All righty. And Brad, as always, if we get the 4 for 4 tonight, Ronald Acuna, Ozzy Albies, Ben Rice, and Shohei Ohtani. All four of those guys get a hit. If you think that happens, you're listening at home, you want to parlay them together at our friends at BetMGM, what odds would that get you?
5: A cool plus 271. As always, Pat, fade or follow, that is up to you.
7: Show me the money!
1: All right, How do we feel about the Cubbies tonight, by the way? Tough loss last night to the A's, and now you got Colin Ray on the mound against Jeffrey Springs.
5: I don't feel great because Colin Ray absolutely gets crushed by left-handed hitters. So, it could be another couple of bombs Not one, but maybe two by Nick Kurtz. At the Cubs, man, they're just absolutely killing me. Leaving guys on base every damn night, they are crushing my soul.
1: Well, let's see. Maybe the Cubbies bounce back. They've only scored two runs in their last two games, so maybe they're due for an explosion. Are the Commanders due for an explosion this next year? Do they bounce back after a brutal nightmare season a year ago? We'll take our three-point stance on the Washington Commanders when we return. He's Brad Evans. I'm Pat Boyle.
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1: 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We are about an hour and away, hour and a half away from tip-off. Game one, NBA Finals, my New York Knicks versus the San Antonio Spurs. So until we do get to tip-off, running theme of today's show, last chance, get your NBA Finals predictions in, who wins, and in how many games. If you have a Finals MVP, we'll take it. Any other predictions, we'll take it. Fun first hour of the show. We talked with the three-time NBA champion, the former San Antonio Spur, Danny Green, who picked the Knicks and picked Jalen Brunson to win Finals MVP.
2: Nuts.
1: I love it. We went streaking. And we talked about Caleb Williams being on the Madden cover and whether or not he's going to fall susceptible to the Madden curse. Well, Brad, if Jaden Daniels got put on the Madden cover last year, then we would have added another victim to the Madden curse. And it feels like it couldn't have got worse for the Commanders than it did last year. I mean, coming off of a trip to the NFC
3: title
1: game.
3: We suck again!
1: Coming off a trip to the NFC title game in 2024, where they were the cardiac Commanders. They went 12-5, and then they beat Tampa Bay. Then they crushed the Lions. Then they got blown out by the Eagles. Last year, it was whatever could go wrong did go wrong. Injuries, and injuries aplenty. Jaden Daniels getting hurt three separate times. They finished 5-12. Their defense was old. And now, all of a sudden, they have a very turned-over roster, but still the same key pieces. Jaden Daniels, Scary Terry McLaurin, Bill Kroski Merritt coming off a disappointing rookie season. And on the defense, they still have Deron Payne. They still have Frankie Louvu. But now they've Odafe. They've added Kalevon Chaisson from the Patriots. And on offense, they've added some key offensive linemen. And at tight end, they've added Chig Okonkwo, coming over from the Tennessee Titans. But this year, as we know, is all about the health of Jaden Daniels. Can he stay healthy after the elbow injury, after the hamstring injury, after the multiple injuries that he suffered that cost him weeks 3 and 4, week 8, week 10, 11, 13, 15, 16, 17, 18. What is year 3 going to look like for Jaden Daniels here? Because most of the Washington Commanders' success is going to rest on how their quarterback plays. So, Brad, I truly don't know what the hell to expect from Jaden Daniels. When he's healthy, he's pretty damn good. Like, borderline top 10 quarterback, in my opinion. I think a lot of people went way too far with how great he actually was in his rookie season. Took the step back with all the injuries last year. He stays healthy, and by healthy, he plays at least 15 games. I think the Commanders are going to be in the hunt for a playoff spot, but man, I gotta be honest. I think this team, they are lacking some serious weapons, and I just don't think that they're gonna have a lot of success in this division this year. They might be the worst team in this division. But then again, we might have a classic NFC East where everybody's between 7 and 11 wins. So anything could happen if they get the luck and the fourth quarter comebacks and the good fourth down conversions that they got in year one with Dan Quinn, then all of a sudden it might look like 2024 again. They're a wild card team, to say the least.
2: Yeah, look, they could resemble that division, really the NFC South, and what we've seen here in recent seasons. Cannibalization, right? A lot of mediocrity. No real dominant team because you have maybe some decent teams, and they may not overachieve, and they're not going to quite underachieve either. Look, I will say this. My gut feeling with the Washington Commanders is they will grossly underachieve this year. I think they're going to be lucky to win maybe five or six games. I think, you know, the defense is still very much a work in progress, but I think they're going to be a bottom five unit overall. Now, I love the draft pick of Sonny Styles out of The Ohio State. I thought they got great value where they selected him top 10. I didn't anticipate him slipping that far. So I thought Washington got a steal of a deal there. But yeah, it's all contingent on Jaden Daniels. And the fact that, you know, he is an outstanding scoring duelist that also works against him. Because when he gets the open field, given a slender frame, if he's not sliding, if he's not dodging hard contact, if he's not getting his ass out of bounds and he's absorbing some tough hits, it could be exit stage left and you could miss him potentially for several weeks, if not the entire season, to a gruesome injury. We don't, God forbid, hope that happens. But it's definitely within the range of outcomes based on his overall playing style. The other downside with this team, you look at the weapons on offense, and we're going to get to, you know, some of the running backs here, and I think there is a nice value with one of the running backs on this roster in fantasy football circles, but it's largely unimpressive, which Corey Kroski-Merritt, who started off hot and then really tailed off as the season wore on. Rashad White, the veteran from Tampa now with Washington, former collegiate wide receiver. He's been decent in a pinch. And they got Cable on Island as well. So, I mean, they don't really have an extraordinary running back core, in my opinion. And then you look at the wide receivers. Okay, yeah, it's Scary Terry. Ooh, a guy that certainly makes bones and spine shiver with the competition. And, you know, he's a guy who may see 125, 130 targets out of necessity in this offense. But who is going to rise the occasion and be a certifiable, consistent WR2? Is it going to be Antonio Williams? Is it going to be Diami Brown? Is it going to be a Van Jefferson? I don't think so. Again, I got Chigakonkwo, the former Tennessee Titan at tight end. He has always had a very fascinating skill set. In my estimation, though a little bit undersized for a tight end, but pretty good in the open field, can run sharp routes and clean routes consistently. But is he going to be a guy that can get you even 600 yards receiving? That may be a stab in the dark. I just think the cupboard is rather bare with the weapons outside of Terry McLaurin for Jaden Daniels, I should say. So as a result, I think this team is not really going to deliver on any kind of hype, and I don't think there's a whole lot of hype, to say the least. Like I said, 5-6 wins, it feels about right. And I think you are correct in your assessment that living in the basement is where they're going to dwell this year. I think that seems like a foregone conclusion.
1: 310-840-4910. Your predictions on the Commanders season here in 2026. We're doing this as we've done most of the days so far here since OTA started, going in order of the NFL draft. So we hit the Raiders and then so forth and so on. So we're at pick number 7. That's why we're discussing the Commanders today. Yeah, again, I mean, on paper, they lost a lot of names that are like, ooh, wow, like those are big losses. I mean, Bobby Wagner, Hall of Famer. I mean, he just didn't have it last year. Marshawn Lattimore, yeah, what a bust of a trade. Yeah. Remember, they get him in 2024, yeah, and he barely could stay healthy, and then he was pretty terrible last year as well. Zach Ertz, who was good for them, but getting up there in age, they needed to get younger, and they needed to shed salary cap. Like, they're a classic team, Brad, that overachieved and was way ahead of schedule, seemingly, in year one with their new franchise quarterback in 2024 when they draft Jaden Daniels and they go to the NFC title game. So now that they got hit with a dose of reality last year, like, how close are they, closer to the 2024 team or are they closer to last year? You tend to think that they're closer to last year. I kind of think last that year. They're right in the, yeah. Yeah. I kind of think that they're right in the middle because, and here's again, and I was somebody that was saying, we got to pump the brakes with the Jaden Daniels next Super Bowl champion quarterback year going into last year because of the, you know, how skinny he is and how dangerous he was running out in open field and the lack of sliding. And ironically enough, he got hurt 3 times last year, Only the last one was actually him trying to run, and it wasn't even like he took – it was his elbow. It wasn't even his legs. He went to stretch out the ball, and then it got caught up and twisted around, and then he needed surgery on the elbow. So I just – but I feel like Jaden Daniels is pretty damn good. I think he's borderline top 10 quarterback. So, yes, everything you said about the weapons. I mean, Luke McCaffrey is a guy that's their second wide receiver right now. He's got 370 career receiving yards in 26 games. That's like 15. That's like 14 yards a game. Antonio Williams, third round draft pick out of Clemson. How does he do? He's a guy that another guy that had a great season 2 years ago. Last year couldn't stay healthy with a hamstring injury. Terry McLaurin, I mean, he went through that whole contract dispute a year ago, and then he was just flat out terrible and hurt last season, where he missed basically the first half of the year. Second half of the year, put up decent numbers. The season was already lost. And the running back, Bill Kroski-Merritt, who we all raved about, at least I did, as a guy that was going to be have a dominant season at running back, and he got every opportunity, and he just wasn't very good. The weapons around Jaden Daniels aren't that good. I still think he can lift a lot of them up. If he's on the field and he's healthy, this team could be fighting for a playoff spot in December. I do ultimately think they will fall short, though. And then I think at the end of the season, we're going to be asking ourselves, is Dan Quinn coming back for a year four as the Commanders head coach? So let's, without further ado, let's get to our three-point stance here, Brad. Best fantasy value, player prop pick, and over or under team wins. When you look at this Commanders team, who on this offense do you think brings you the best fantasy football value?
2: Yeah, look, I'm going to zig while everybody else is zagging for Bill Kroski-Merritt. I'm going to go with his tag team partner in that backfield, give it Rashad White, a slightly cheaper right now, RB40. Kroski-Merritt going to RB39 in early best ball drafts. It's 134.11 overall for White. I mean, both highly affordable guys. I just don't trust Kroski-Merritt and his overall skill set. A guy that's going to get supplanted in pass down situations, which is a strength of Rashad White, as we've seen prior with his stint with the Tampa Bay Buccaneers. A guy last season with the Buccaneers, only a 36.2% opportunity share. I think this is going to be a full-blown 50-50 split with him and JCM. White, respectable, number 28 in yards created per touch. I had the second best catch rate among all qualifying NFL running backs at 88.9%, a decent 2.95 yak per attempt. None to scoff at there. None to scoff at with his missed tackle rate at 18.9%. Doesn't have a whole lot of pizzazz when you watch him, but can't catch, you know, 3 to 5 balls in a game. I think this team's going to be playing from behind early and often. So that's why you're probably going to see him on the field a ton in the second half. And again, you're getting for nothing in the beer fuzzy rounds of your fantasy draft. And to put a cherry on top of the sundae here, Pat, the strength of schedule for fantasy running backs is seventh easiest with the Washington Commanders. So give me Rashad White. And I got a feeling you're going to disagree and you're going to go with the zigger over the zagger, aren't you?
1: Yeah, look, I fool me once, shame on you. Fool me twice, shame on me. I feel like we could be heading down Kyle Pitts territory here with Bill Kroski-Merritt, but I'm not giving up on my guy. I still think he brings a ton of value here. You know, he played every game last year. So there's something to be said about that. Durability. And I know that at least in OTAs, they have undisclosed, might have been dealing with an injury. He was dressed for practice last Wednesday, a week ago, but was not participating in team drills. So I don't know what that's about. Again, it's early. That was at the end of May. Now we're in early June. I want to see what his status looks like in mandatory minicamp. But again, the guy was healthy all season long last year, and he ran for 805 yards and 8 touchdowns in a terrible season where Terry McLaurin was hurt for half the year. Deebo Samuel was washed up. Jaden Daniels was hurt for 75% of the season. And so they had nobody to really make you fearful of. And so teams are stacking the box and stopping the run. And they're like, all right, you know, who is going to hurt us here on this Commanders team, especially in the games that Jaden Daniels was hurt in? Like, Marcus Mariota is really going to hurt us here. So teams are selling out on the run. And you mentioned a bit of an easier strength of schedule fantasy wise for the Commanders this year, and teams that are probably going to give up some decent amount of points to running backs. And if Jaden Daniels is healthy, this all depends on, and we could throw everything out the whole window with the Commanders season. If Jaden Daniels does get hurt, again and misses, you know, more than 5-6 games. But I think that makes the run game, it makes the pass game more respectable. You have to worry about Jaden Daniels' legs. And then, in turn, that gives Bill Kroski Merritt some chance to run. Yes, he's not a great pass catcher. He only had 9 catches on the entire season last year. But, again, he goes into the season as the starting running back, and he's RB39. There's only 32 teams in the league. So, yeah. Like you're basically saying there's 7 teams, if not more, that they're backup running backs you should take in front of the starting running back for the Commanders? I'm sorry. I think this is a buy low spot here for Bill Kroski Merritt. There is some value on him, and there might be value on Rashad Wright as well.
3: True.
1: You might get value on both of them, considering where you know their ADP is. But I'm going with Bill Kroski Merritt because I think you need a traditional first and second down running back. And if Jaden Daniels is healthy, that's going to make this run game better. I'm going Bill Kroski Merritt. All right, Brad. Season long player prop pick. Who do you like here for the Commies?
2: I do like Jaden Daniels. I'm going to take the over on 4.5 rushing touchdowns. It seems like a low number, and I get it plus money right now at BetMGM at plus 110. Look, I do believe that Daniels is going to play at least the majority of the season. There is the risk of the nasty and gnarly injury imp, and maybe he succumbs at some point, but hopefully he can play 13, 14 games. That maybe is all that I need for him to get to 5 rushing touchdowns this season. He looked back to 2 years ago. He had 6 rushing TDs in that inaugural campaign. He only had 2 last year, but you know, you look at 2025 when he was on the field, he averaged 8.3 rush attempts per game, averaged right around 1 of those per contest inside the red zone. Very healthy, 4.79 yards per carry, and he has a relatively easy strength of schedule as well for a fantasy quarterback. But in this instance, we're talking about him as a rusher, and as we just laid out with JCM or Rashad White, they have the 7th easiest fantasy football strength of schedule for RB. So put it all together, correlate, synergize, and bring it all together. Jaden Daniels, I feel, will cross the chalk with his legs at least 5 times. He does that, plus 110. Count me in.
1: Yeah, I certainly don't dislike it. And as much as they might be telling him this year to run way less, and to slide, I mean, it's going to be tough to tell a guy to not do that. If he's in the red zone, he's got an opportunity to get across the line. Remember, David Blau, the new offensive coordinator for the Commanders this year after Cliff Kingsbury departed. So we'll see what that offense does look like and some of their foundational pieces. By the way, Brad, I'm watching a tip-off on ahead of the NBA Finals. And they've got Chuck and Ernie and all those guys atop the arena. They've got the Spurs Fiesta City shirts all laid out in the arena.
2: Oh, that's good news for you, because the Spurs have really underachieved, by the way, when they've been breaking out the Fiesta colors in the stands. I don't know the official record off the top of my head, but from what I've seen them break out those festive colors in that scheme, they've greatly underwhelmed. So, man, maybe I should just load up on the Knicks tonight.
1: All right, back to our player prop pick for this season for the Commanders. I like Chig Okonkwo. Again, Zach Ertz departs. I don't trust any of the other receivers on this team. I'm sorry. I don't trust Terry McLaurin to put up another 1,000-yard year. I mean, if he stays healthy, I don't see how he doesn't, but that's not something I would want to pick for the whole year. I don't trust Luke McCaffrey. I don't trust the rookie Antonio. I don't trust any of those guys. I do trust Chig Okonkwo for sure. Last couple of years in Tennessee, he had every season, all of his 4 seasons in Tennessee where he had at least 450 yards. The guy's never missed a game in his life, knock on wood. Hasn't missed a game in his entire career. I don't know about his life. In his NFL career, he has yet to miss a game. He played all 68 possible games with the Titans, and the fewest amount of receiving yards he had was his rookie year at 450. He's the number one tight end. You know, they still have John Bates and Ben Sinnott. I mean, come on. Like, those guys shouldn't be getting the ball in the end zone and in the red zone like Chig Okonkwo. So he's a proven tight end, good run blocker, good pass catcher, especially yards after the catch. Guy ran a 4.52 40-yard dash, so he's got good speed. And we know that Zach Ertz was a big favorite target of Jaden Daniels the last couple of years. So I'll go Chig Okonkwo over 475.5 receiving yards. He's durable. So if an injury happens, it's bad luck. But fewest receiving yards in any season was his rookie at 450 for the number one tight end with a lack of pass catchers elsewhere. Yeah, I'll go Chig Okonkwo to go over his receiving yards. All right, Brad, finally, at our friends at BetMGM, the team total for wins for the Commanders this year, 7.5. Over or under for Washington?
2: Well, I've already shown my hand here. Cue the minute work. I'm going to live in a land down under. Seven and a half is outrageously high, and the fact that it's juicing the over makes it even more palatable, taking the under here at plus 110. I think it's a 5-6 win team only. Again, the strength of schedule overall, the fourth hardest, according to Mike Clay at ESPN, in the National Football League. I already mentioned the lack of weapons they have, the work in progress. Defense could be a sieve at times. And it could be a long year in the nation's capital. So give me the under on the Commanders, 7.5 wins at plus 110, please and thank you.
1: By the way, the second verse of the chorus for Land Down Under, when he says buying bread from a man in Brussels, he was 6'4" and full of muscle, and he gave him a Vegemite sandwich. And he said, I come from a land down under where beer does flow and men chunder. What does chunder mean?
2: I'll let your mind wander.
1: Whoa, first of all, great rhyme. Second of all, yeah, chunder sounds like something I'm doing by myself when the girlfriend's home.
2: If the Knicks win, you damn right you're doing it by yourself.
1: Chunder is an informal slang term primarily used in Australia. It means to vomit. Oh, well, hopefully I'm not doing that.
2: Okay. Well, the antithesis said if the Knicks lose, yeah, you'll be doing that and hopefully by yourself.
1: I'll be chundering. I'll be hitting the chunder. I'm going to go over on the Commanders. I don't like it. I hate season-long win totals, honestly, because injuries, unpredictable. The NFL, unpredictable. I feel like they fall just over this, though. I feel like they go 8-9, and that's me just giving some respect to Jaden Daniels. And I do like the defensive additions they made to this team. Their defense was god-awful last year. They had no pass rush. So they bring in Adafe Owe, who had who had a big season last year with the Super Bowl, with the LA Chargers after coming over from the trade in Baltimore. I love the draft pick of Sonny Styles. Leo Chanel, like, they don't have a starting spot for Leo Chanel right now. So their linebacking core is stacked. They bring in Kalavon Chaisson from New England. So I feel like they're going to be able to get after the quarterback. They could have one of the most dangerous pass rushes in football. And because of that, and because of Jaden Daniels, I feel like they could find a way to get themselves to 8 wins. I'd be surprised, though, if this team is a playoff team, because I just think they have a complete lack of offensive weapons that is going to catch up with them at one point or another this season. All righty. Take a short break. We got some callers as well, but we got to get to the list. So maybe we'll hit the calls and make it a quick segment, and then we'll get to the list afterwards. If you want to join the show, 310-840-4910. We're just over an hour away from tip-off. He's Brad Evans. I'm Pat Boyle. Don't go anywhere. We're coming right back. 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
0: Women's College World Series Championship starts tonight. 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
18: 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And there is perhaps no movement more fundamental than walking. It reinforces the alignment, stability, and coordinated muscle activation that supports how your body moves, whether you're doing strenuous exercise or simply going about your daily life. This is according to Dana Santis, a strength and conditioning specialist. Even though you walk every day, Dana does say you can make small adjustments to immediately improve your walking mechanics. So, keep your rib cage stacked over your pelvis. 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Allow your arms to swing naturally in coordination with your legs. 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I'm Dr. Sanjay Gupta, helping you live a better life.
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1: All right, welcome on back. BetMGM Tonight, Westwood One Sports. He's Brad Evans. I'm Pat Boyle. The phone number to join the show is 310-840-4910. That's 310-840-4910. We'll get to your calls here in 2 minutes, but Brad, we have a text on the topic we were talking about last segment. Jaden Daniels and the Commanders, how do you think they will fare this year? And we've got no name attached to this, which I wish they did, because this is a bold take, and I don't hate it. 240 number, which, let's see, what is 240 area code? That is west and central parts of Maryland. So this might even be a Commanders fan, or it's a Ravens fan. But they said, Washington will start the season 1-7, and Dan Quinn will be fired. Daniels is RG3 2.0, one-hit wonder. Yikes. I mean, that is a scathing take.
2: But completely believable. Here is the opening schedule for Washington: at Philadelphia, at Dallas, potential losses right there. Maybe going to call it home against Seattle. In three, go across the pond in London and face Indianapolis Colts. Then they're back home with no bye against the Giants at home, then at San Francisco, then the actual bye. And it's going to get better after the bye. They get Philadelphia after that. At home, LAR, that's the LA Rams at home, at the Giants, Cincinnati after that. I mean, that is a brutal schedule. It's conceivable there's like 1-2 wins at most embedded in there. And honestly, going 1-7 to start the season, that is entirely within the range of outcomes. And I'm going to just give you a BS kind of random out of my keister percentage chance it happens. I'll say 43%, Pat. 1-7 start for the Washington Commanders.
1: Well, I mean, well, if Jaden Daniels gets hurt, then yeah, then that's on the table for sure. Because Marcus Mariota flat out stinks. And after that, you got Ethan Kaliak-Manis from Rutgers, who barely even threw a pass. And they do have the man with the most lethal hair, and maybe on the entire planet, though, Sam Hartman, my guy from Notre Dame. But, yeah, look, I mean, if Jaden Daniels goes down, basically cancel the season. Cancel the season for the Commanders if that happens. Tough. All right, let's get to your phone calls here. 310-840-4910. Johnny is in Atlanta. Oh, I wonder how this is going to go. Johnny's next up on BetMGM Tonight. He's online, too. Johnny, what's going on?
3: What's going on, Pat, man? I'm just calling in here to just give you your last little sign for the game.
2: Johnny!
3: Pat, you hear me? You hear me?
1: We got you now.
2: Yeah, we got you.
3: Okay, I'll just call in to get your last little excitement for the season, for it starts, man. And wish you luck, but man, I gotta give out two shout outs real quick. Hey, I wanna give a shout out to Noon High School, Noon, Georgia, Stephen Castle, bring it home tonight. Other one, Peachtree Ridge, Gwinnett County, Georgia, Devin Vassell, bring it home. I'm tired of hearing these New York Knicks fans. Let's end this rain right now. That's my take.
1: Okay.
2: Passionate.
1: All right, Johnny. We appreciate the call. I got no problem him shouting out Stephon Castle, who, yes, is from Covington, Georgia. And Devin Vassell, I didn't hear the town, so I'm looking it up. Devin Vassell from Suwanee, Georgia. So, yep, Johnny's from the ATL, even though he's a Pacers fan, I believe. And I think he secretly loves my New York Knicks. So he's going to try to hate. He's got to hate on him, and he's got to doubt him every chance he gets. But, Johnny, we appreciate the call. Brad, I can't wait to hear what Johnny's going to have to say when he's going to have to come on the show and apologize after the Knicks win this series.
2: Well, we're going to find out. I mean, it's possible San Antonio takes it tonight. Again, I feel it's going to be nip and tuck, man. I feel it in my bones right now. I'm going to give you my official prediction a little bit later on the show, but man, people are just hyped for this series. They should be. This could shatter viewer ratings that we've seen here the last several years. I think everybody's on pins and needles in anticipation. It should be compelling TV, to say the least, from beginning to end.
1: All right, and finally, let's get the other side of the coin, shall we? Let's get some Knicks representation in here. Let's go to Ross, who's in New Jersey, 310-840-4910 to join the show. Ross on line one. Ross, what's up, brother? How you feeling?
4: Fellas, how we doing? How we doing? Hey, Pat, I woke up this morning. I checked the calendar, saw it was the month of June, and saw there was a Knicks game scheduled today. I still couldn't believe it, man. I thought I was in some sort of deep sleep trying to wake myself out of like a dream. And, you know, this is all too real, man. And listen, that last time I talked to you guys, I went through, you know, even Brad, you've seen it firsthand too with your Cubbies. How many years, you know, the 100 plus of the Billy Goat and whatnot, yeah, and the Bartman. We've pretty much been the NBA equivalent, Pat. And now to finally see this come into fruition, now that it's finally getting real, now that you're seeing the courts and whatnot and all this hype, all this talk's got finally getting real, you know, to kind of piggyback off Johnny's last call. You know, a couple of years ago, shout out to the 201. I went to high school with Dylan Harper. Shout out Don Bosco Prep. But I wouldn't give a damn if he grew up in my freaking living room. I don't care who he's from, where he's from, man. Shout out to the New York Knicks. Shout out to Manhattan, Pat. Four wins away, baby, from a, oh my God, if this team could pull us off. And just one last thing, guys, you know, it's embarrassing enough, this city. We got multiple teams in every sport, and just the overall drag, you got to go back to 2011, Pat, with your New York Football Giants. And if you asked somebody 10 years ago to the day, who would be the team to break that drought? And if somebody told you our New York Knicks, we probably would have laughed in their face. So shout out to Jalen Brunson. Shout out to Tom Thibodeau. Thank him for all he did. Julius Randle as well. None of this is possible without him. We can't forget those two, as we know they kind of rode off into the sunset and have built the foundation of this team we're going to see take the court tonight. But for this team, they're four wins away, Pat, from not only having their legacies defined forever across the league, across all the sports, but most importantly, in the canyon of heroes right here in New York City, man. I'm so freaking pumped. Let's go Knicks, baby.
1: Let's go, Ross. Nice. Let's go. Nice. That got me fired up, baby. A shout out to Julius Randle and Tibbs. I love it. I love it. I wouldn't give a damn if Dylan Harper grew up in my living room. Oh, that was a great line from Ross.
5: That is.
2: You solid, really. And I appreciate

0: or when the Knicks made the conference finals last year, those names started to resurface. Some of the worst basketball I've ever watched in my life. Lua Munson. I mean, oh my God. Mari Stoudemire and Melo. That was the last great Knicks team before this last, you know, 4 or 5 years here. So it's just surreal, and we're less than an hour away. All right, we'll take a short break. 310-840-4910. Any last pump up, shout outs, predictions you have on Knicks and Spurs, get them in. 310-840-4910. It's a special Wednesday night when we return as well, because we're going to play the list. We'll tell you why, and we'll play it. He's Brad Evans. I'm Pat Boyle. This is BetMGM tonight on Westwood One Sports.
1: Vegas stole Game 1 on the road in the Stanley Cup Finals. 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
12: Eating a healthy diet is not only good for you physically, can also keep your brain sharp as you age. According to a new study out of China, people who most closely followed the MIND diet slowed aging in key structures inside their brains by more than 2 years. The MIND diet is a combination of the Mediterranean diet, which we talk a lot about, and the DASH diet, which stands for Dietary Approaches to Stop Hypertension. All three of these diets are similar, but the MIND diet puts more of an emphasis on berries, beans, leafy green vegetables, fish, poultry, whole grains, olive oil, and nuts. You're not going to eat foods with a lot of saturated fat. We're talking cheese, butter, red meat, or anything fried. You really don't have to eat like this 100% of the time. That's the key. Just do the best that you can.

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1: Welcome back, BetMGM Tonight, Westwood One Sports. He's Brett Evans, I'm Pat Boyle. We'll get back to your phone calls here in just a bit, so hang tight. Any NBA Finals predictions you have, Game 1 tip-off about 45 minutes away. 310-840-4910. But first, we normally play it on a Friday night. But since our VP, Michael Montgomery, a.k.a. Monty, the great Monty, he's going to be off Thursday and Friday this week, we figured tonight would be a great night, and it's going to help me calm some nerves, going to help me get to 8:30 p.m. Eastern without freaking out. It is time for the list.
2: I'm going to have to go tell the world exactly what's on the list.
3: Are you ready?
4: I'm ready. I love trivia.
2: Hey, the champ is telling you to do something.
5: You know what?
2: You just made the list.
1: All righty. A little trivia here. Monty comes up with the list, and then me, Brad, and Combs normally have to see if we could fill out that list to its completion. So, Monty, I'm guessing it's going to be something NBA Finals related, but what is the list for tonight, brother?
6: What would make you think that?
1: I don't know.
6: We are definitely going NBA Finals. You are correct on that assumption. We are going to do something that I think will be fun. It is the most total points scored in NBA Finals history, the top 20 players. So not points per game, just total points scored in NBA Finals games, top 20 all time.
1: I like it. This is a good one. Alrighty, let's, I feel like our normal order is Brad, then Combs, then me, so I'm cool if you guys are cool with that order.
7: I mean, I'd like to go first because I only know one name, but sure.
8: No! I need all the help I can get.
7: Oh, God. Okay.
1: Alright, Brad, go ahead, kick us off.
8: Well, it's only appropriate. Over my right shoulder, for those of you who are watching on YouTube, I have a magazine cover with The Legend himself, number 23, Michael Jeffrey Jordan. Final answer.
6: You think he's on this list? That's crazy. That's nuts. No, yeah, he's on here. He is fourth all time.
7: God.
8: Okay.
7: Well, I mean,
8: all right.
7: LeBron's been to 110 of them. He hasn't won any of them except for like four. So go with LeBron.
6: He is number two.
1: Take the guy's junk out of your mouth. Oh, I guess it would be the opposite.
7: Yeah.
1: Exactly. Stop riding.
6: Yeah.
7: What the hell?
1: Whatever. I guess he's only won like four of them.
7: Let me go argue with the dog again, okay?
1: I will. I will. That Air Corgi is dead to me. Okay, I'm gonna go with the most recent dynasty we saw in NBA history here. So give me Steph Curry of the Golden State Warriors.
6: You are correct. He is 12th all time in NBA Finals points scored with 928.
7: Just for reference, that's Steph Curry and not Steph Furry, correct?
8: Oh, Steph Curry is just so adorable. Mm. Steph Curry wishes he was. All right. Obviously, I got to go the 1980s, an era that I know and love. The LA Lakers really dominated it from my recollection. So how about Kareem Abdul-Jabbar?
6: He is third all time with over 1,300 points scored in the NBA Finals.
7: Kobe?
6: Kobe? Who's Kobe?
8: Kobe Bryant. Kobayashi?
6: Kobe Bryant is 11th all time.
8: Oh, okay. Oh, that's a Kobe he's talking about. Okay.
1: I'm going to feel like an absolute moron if he's not number one. let alone on the list. This feels like it's too easy to not be him. How about Wilt Chamberlain?
6: Looking like he is not on the list, Pat.
7: Oh my God.
8: Wow.
1: Stop.
8: What?
1: You're kidding. How is Wilt Chamberlain not on the list?
8: Fantastic.
6: He's not.
8: Fantastic.
7: He said number one, Pat.
8: Just prepare mentally for game one. You need the extra time. You just got gifted the extra time.
7: Oh, Pat.
1: How is he not on the list, dude?
6: He is 23rd. That's how. 652 points scored in the NBA Finals is not top 20.
7: Pat, man. It's the, these
1: yeah, because
7: games
1: it was
7: are
1: the
7: not
1: ABA,
7: for you, buddy.
1: Like, was it?
6: Could
8: you
6: be.
8: Are
6: I'd have
8: cursed.
6: To look deeper into it. I haven't looked at all possibilities.
1: No, there's no way. I refuse to believe this. I refuse to believe Wilt Chamberlain. I'm looking at it.
8: He said he's number 23 on the list.
1: It's garbage.
7: You can't question Monty's list. I'm sorry. It's Monty's list.
1: Wilt Chamberlain.
6: Take it up with Basketball Reference, man.
1: Wilt Chamberlain's teams made the playoffs basically every year from 1960 to 1973. He averaged over 30 points per game in the playoffs for like 7 years in a row.
7: But did they even play seven-game series back then?
8: How many finals did they make?
1: Well, I mean, I guess it is the finals, but, I mean, they won the title in 67. They won it in 72.
8: I guess! That's the entire point, Pat!
7: My God. Such a sore loser. Man, is he going to be angry tonight when the Spurs bitter. Win.
8: Bitter Betsy.
7: All right.
8: My turn?
7: Yeah, it's you, Brad.
8: I'm going to stick with my Lakers theme. Magic Johnson.
6: Yes, 10th all time.
8: Yeah. All right.
7: We got to go with people who have been to the finals a bunch. Shaq?
6: There's a guess right there. 13th all time.
8: Yeah, that's a good guess. Okay. I know he made the finals in the early days of the NBA. He's the damn logo. Jerry West?
6: Jerry West is the guy who holds the record for most points in the NBA finals.
8: Okay.
6: Almost 1,700.
7: Tim Duncan.
6: You see, you're good, Brando. You're good. 19th on the list.
7: Jesus.
6: 708 points scored in the finals.
7: I'm just naming names of players I know at this point. So hopefully there's more of them.
8: I'm just thinking of legends. I'm going old school with the Celtics. They made a lot of titles during his era. Bill Russell.
6: He is sixth on the list.
8: Okay. Oh,
7: Bob Cousy on there?
6: Bob Cousy is on the list.
8: Man. Okay. I might get Brandon. So, Jordan's obvious.
7: Mm-hmm.
8: But what about the number two Bull? I mean, the Bulls were in the finals so many flipping times. Scottie Pippen makes
7: a
8: list?
7: Good guess. God damn it.
6: That's a good guess, and I like your reasoning. However, he is not on the list.
7: Oh my God. I have to name one to win.
6: Name one to win. If not, we'll keep going. Scottie Pippen is 22nd. Just
8: man, that's brutal.
6: On the threshold.
8: Brutal.
7: Steph's on there. What about Clay? Klay Thompson?
6: Klay Thompson is not on the list. He is 25th. You guys are close. You got 1 minute. So let's see. I think it's sudden. Well, I guess Brandon should get another chance, but if Brad gets it, so we got 1 minute, Brad.
8: All right. I'm just going to name an old player that I know and pray that he's on the list. Let's go with, I'm going to go really old. Elgin Baylor.
6: He is on the list, fifth all time. What? Brandon, keep it alive.
7: Jesus. I'm looking at these players to try to find their teammates. Dwayne Wade.
6: He is 20th.
8: Oh, no way.
6: We got like 30 seconds, Brad.
8: Oh, man. God, I'm running out of names.
7: I'm out, so.
8: Larry Bird.
6: Call it. Larry Bird is on the list.
7: Oh, my God. Unfreaking believable. Let's go
8: Hold
7: with
8: out of rear.
7: Let's go with I don't know. I'm out. I lose. Pat, take us a break.
1: All right. Well, we'll take a break. We'll come back. We'll preview game one and see if Combs has any other guesses when we return here.
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